0: 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The elevated price reached on Thursday marked a turning from falling oil prices when hostilities between the U.S. and Iran waned in June, the last time the international standard Brent crude hit $100 a barrel was in May. More at townhall.com.
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0: 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It's 5 o'clock, you guys. I hope you're getting off work, about to join that rush hour traffic, that crazy rush hour traffic. Tell you what, the last thing I want to do, Steve, is to cook. Oh, man, you got to listen to the wife and the kids, and they say, oh, Dad, I'm hungry. And you say, hey, dude, I just got off work. Leave me alone. Cut me some slack. I'm going to De La Colmena. They're going to be happy, Steve. If it's up to me, I'm going to buy the family pack. That feeds approximately 9 to 10 people. 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
1: No.
0: Okay. 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
1: What? Turn me up a little bit. What food apps do you like to use? Do you use food apps like Grubhub?
0: I don't.
1: No? Okay.
0: No. Number one, I hate the name Grubhub. What a dumb name that is. Absolutely refuse to use anything where they call my food grub. I mean, I'm not a bird. I don't eat grubs. I'm not an aardvark. I don't eat ants. I'm not a monkey. I don't use a stick and poke it in the you know, hollowed out burls and hollowed out branches to pick out grubs. I don't eat grubs, Steve.
1: Well, it's a slang word, you know.
0: I don't like it.
1: Get it some grub, you know.
0: I don't like it.
1: So.
0: Yeah, well, I don't like it. 218-5726. Here's a text message from the last hour, Steve. I keep a sack of raw potatoes and onions in my truck for the beggars with signs that say anything helps. So going back to what Craig, you know, Craig's answer was, do you donate or do you give money to the homeless people? Let me just finish my rant, Steve, because there's this one guy right there by Dominican Hospital. No, not Dominican. What is it? It's like Dock in the Box right there on Soquel and Capitola Road. I see him out there every day, every freaking day. And he smiles, and he has a sign that says, oh, you know, whatever sad story he's got.
1: Not the hit. That's his regular job.
0: That's his job. That's his job, dude. So don't give me the sad story of, oh, I'm poor and I don't have no food and nah. Dude, this is your job. I am not your customer. I'm not buying off you. I'm not giving you anything. If you're really down on your luck, you're not going to make it out to the same spot every day, same time, same signs. You're not doing anything to improve yourself. You're out here just doing the same thing over and over and over again, and I can keep giving you money over and over and over again. It's not going to help you because you don't want help. You won't let me help you.
1: They're just looking at it as a job, a place to go.
0: I don't need that job. I don't need those services. Right? If you have a job, you're providing services to somebody who's willing to pay you for them. We could be serving hamburgers. You could be cooking hamburgers. You could be sweeping the streets. You can go up higher? How does that sound? Talk.
1: I think it sounds better right now. Yeah. Okay.
0: So, I mean, if you got a job, you're providing services that somebody is willing to pay for. I ain't paying for your services. I don't need that. I don't need somebody holding a sign out there. Dude, you have the ability to write. So you obviously have been educated, at least to, you know, enough that you can write a sign. We paid for all that stuff. We paid to raise you and to educate you.
1: You ever talk to these people and find out how they became homeless?
0: I don't care. They're not going to tell you the truth.
1: Maybe some will, some won't.
0: They won't. Because the type of person who becomes like that is the same as a type of person who makes excuses. Everything, there's an excuse for everything. Everything. Well, why don't you get a job? Oh, I can't because I got this health problem. Well, can't you find a job that doesn't? Oh, no, because I don't have a car. Well, can't you ride the bike? Oh, no, because I'm allergic to, you know, the EMF waves and all this stuff that got internet on the buses, and it screws up my brain, and I can't be around downtown because it screws up my heart. Everything, every freaking thing, there's an excuse. I'm tired of that, dude. I'm tired of people who make excuses for everything.
1: What's your opinion about this affordable housing going away slowly? Like, for instance, these hedge funds are buying up mobile home parks which have cheap space rent around $300, are jacking it up to over $1,000.
0: Uh-huh.
1: And the people basically don't have a choice. And mobile homes, the homes are not mobile. I mean, they're permanent. You know, so basically, if you can't pay that rent, basically
0: you're stuck.
1: You get evicted, I guess. But and then you kind of leave your mobile home there, which could be totally paid for. It could be worth, you know, a couple $100,000 and stuff.
0: Total,
1: a lot of these people are becoming homeless.
0: Yeah.
1: And maybe fall into drug abuse after being homeless. They might have had a drug problem before, but it's 10 times worse if you're homeless.
0: Yeah.
1: So I guess the problem is, you know, and now we have this high-tech people moving to San Francisco for these high-tech or AI jobs, and there's hardly any vacancy. So basically, landlords are taking advantage of the situation and jacking up the rents. So people with regular jobs can no longer live there, although they might have lived there most of their lives if they're renters and everything. And that in itself is going to cause more homelessness.
0: Right.
1: So we're not really doing anything to prevent homelessness. They keep on talking about building this affordable housing. The affordable housing is really not that affordable. I figured out most of this housing is only affordable if you're making $200,000 a year, which I do not. So, and then you have a lot of these Section 8 housing and affordable housing that's being demolished. It's being bought out by big corporations. They tear it down and build something else.
0: Mm-hmm.
1: So they don't talk about, they talk about we're adding affordable housing, which really isn't affordable, but they're getting rid of the low-income housing, so these, a lot of these people end up on the street.
0: Yeah, you're right about that, Steve.
1: And I don't see it getting any better under under the administration that we have right now.
0: And I think you're right about that, too, Steve.
1: National or California. You know, the Trump administration is not helping the homelessness, and neither is the state of California.
0: Yep.
1: So.
0: Yeah, and neither am I. I'm not going to go out there and donate to the, you know, the guy on the street.
1: A lot of people out there are just one paycheck away from being homeless.
0: Yeah, for sure.
1: You know, the price of food and rent and everything, it's gas. You know, gas is twice as much as it was last year. And how many of us are making double the amount of money we were last year? I'm not.
0: Oh. Hey.
1: What?
0: I got to get back to this guy. Hey, Dave, you the man, and you do bring Santa Cruz to the South Bay. Thanks. This is Shannon from Campbell, and I brought you a PV mixer months ago. Still need it? Checking it. No, I don't need it, Shannon. Dude, I can't believe that you got a hold of me, because I've been meaning to get a hold of him to give him back this mixer. I will text you, Shannon, and we can meet up, and I can give that back to you. Thank you, though. Thank you so much for lending me that mixer. 479-1080, Swiss-style SkyTram over the mountains from Los Gatos to Santa Cruz, Scotts Valley. No cash to the homeless, but no money to charities. Ask people what they need. 218-KSEO is the text line, Steve. One of the best things for homeless when they are on the street or light. Philly's... Okay. One of the best things for homeless people when they are on the street is to fill a Ziploc bag with dollar store items, including toothpaste, bottle of water, snacks. Let them know that you care. Yes. To me, you know, I feel much more comfortable donating some speed stick and a few socks, because I know they can use that. If I give them money, chances are that they're going to continue to have bad hygiene and go get high, because a drug dealer doesn't care if you smell.
1: Well, you can go to Burger King for breakfast and get a 2-for-1 and give the second one to the homeless person.
0: Yeah, you could do that. Or you could just keep them for yourself and give them a pair of socks.
1: Of course, usually if you get a 2-for-1, there's no homeless person around, so you end up eating both anyway.
0: That's right, Steve. There is a law under 201211, I don't know what that, of the vehicle code, that nobody should stand, sit, or loiter in a dividing area at a vehicle stop. Yes, that's true, but these guys continue to do it. Again, I don't have a problem with that. My problem is that they're lying to me, and they're saying, oh, I need help, and there's this, they don't need, I mean, they obviously need help, but they're not going to take advantage of the help that you offer them. So I don't like that, Steve.
1: Let's talk about lying right now. What profession engages the most amount of liars, you think?
0: Politics,
1: which most of them are attorneys. Not all of them.
0: Attorneys are the worst, dude.
1: And most of
0: they're the worst. We have an attorney here on Fridays. I don't want to tell you who he is.
1: Well, I know who he is.
0: Man, he is an attorney. But I like him anyways.
1: Right.
0: Yeah. But those dudes are...
1: You don't trust him as much as you would the regular person.
0: I'm just kidding, Dean. You know we love you, Dean. Dean is a great guy. He is a fantastic guy. Dean's got the funniest sense of humor. Him and I don't agree on politics a lot, but man, that guy just cracked me up.
1: You know, he sounds a lot like you on the radio.
0: Does he?
1: Yes, he does.
0: Wow. All right. I like the gift card idea. Throw in some Home Depot gift cards for flashlights, batteries, tarps, whatever. I think tarps are something. I tried giving away tarps. A few years ago, I was giving away here at the station blankets, gloves, pocket warmers, and tarps to anybody who would stop by.
1: I have heard homeless people usually like to have socks.
0: Oh, of course, dude. It's going to sound weird, but one of the reasons why I don't like seeing all the homeless is because I feel terrible for them. I wonder where they're going to sleep. I wonder all this stuff. And sometimes when I'm driving around, I look at places and I go, could I make a shelter there? Could I make a shelter there? If I was homeless, could I go there? Do you do that?
1: A lot of people sleep in their cars.
0: Yeah, but a lot of people don't.
1: So right.
0: I easily and often do put myself in their shoes to the best ability that I can. And I can't imagine anything more humanizing than a pair of socks. Fresh socks, dude. It could make such a difference, I would imagine, in some homeless guy's life. Just a fresh pair of socks. Nice, clean socks. I mean, your underwear, Steve, you wear them for a week, you flip them inside out, you can wear them for another week, then you turn them around, there's another week, then you turn them back to the original one. 5 weeks.
1: They could probably use underwear, too, but again, that's you got all different sizes. Usually one size fits all when it comes to socks.
0: Yes, that's true, too.
1: A lot easier to buy for.
0: And then once you wear your underwear for, a month or something, you can use it to strain your coffee. And then...
1: If you wash it.
0: Yeah. Well, you wash it with the coffee, the hot water. Then you're underwear are fresh and clean again.
1: A lot of homeless people like to hang out at the public library and they watch videos.
0: What kind of videos? Dancing cats?
1: Any kind of video. I mean, anything that happens to be on YouTube.
0: Oh, bunch of cochinos. I thought it was pretty cold-blooded that guy had his dog sitting there with him in the hot sun. I think the same thing, dude. And I try not to judge them too much because I know that the companionship means a lot. I would assume when you're homeless that any kind of companionship, whether it's from a person or from a pet, really means a lot. So I try not to judge them, but yeah, that gets under my collar too. Steve, why don't you remind the people what's going to be happening at 6?
1: 6 o'clock, we're going to be taking the two AM stations on the air, although the FMs will still stay on the air, as well as the internet stream. We're going to be shutting off the two transmitters so we can go out to the transmitter site and do a little work out there so we don't get electrocuted. So we're going to shut it down for about an hour.
0: Someone says, one thing homeless people don't need, oven mitts. They also don't need a mini Nerf basketball set. That's probably true.
1: Like he was thinking of giving it to them?
0: Yeah. Like, here's a set of oven mitts. Here's a plunger,
1: A Nerf ball might be kind of good. That way they can play Nerf ball with other homeless people.
0: I guess so, yeah. What are they going to do with the plunger, though, Steve? Or oven mitts? Yeah, not much.
1: Have to think about that one.
0: All right. You think about that. I'm going to read some headlines. How does that sound? Yeah?
1: Yeah.
0: Okay. For the fourth straight year, Santa Cruz County has been ranked the most expensive rental market in the nation, according to the National Low Income Housing Coalition's annual Out of Reach report. The study found a full-time worker would need to earn $81.04 an hour to afford a modest two-bedroom apartment without spending more than 30% of their income on housing. At California's minimum wage of $16.90 an hour, that means someone would need to work the equivalent of nearly five full-time jobs to afford rent. The San Francisco area ranked second, followed by Santa Clara County.
1: Dave?
0: Yes?
1: How many people do you know that make $81 an hour?
0: Probably those lawyers. Probably these lawyer guys.
1: Right.
0: Yeah.
1: I think they're like probably a few hundred dollars an hour.
0: Wow. Yeah.
1: Who else would make that kind of money?
0: Not many.
1: Even if you're a union worker, you don't make that much. Making $40, $50 if you're a union worker. Even RNs, they don't make that much, do they?
0: I don't think so.
1: I think they make
0: anybody who's making
1: bucks
0: 50 bucks an hour, dude, I just... Jeez. Oh,
1: I mean, people that make less money out there and still live in here because they actually own and they got the property back when it was more reasonable, so they don't need to make $81 an hour.
0: 218-5726, someone says, somebody that has to be homeless, they should have a mummy bag, waterproof, and some portable hand heaters. Yeah, well, right now it's not so important. Right now you can live with just a blanket out on, at night.
1: Yeah,
0: in the winter, though, it's definitely a mummy bag.
1: Although the temperatures between winter and summer is not that dramatic in this area.
0: In the summer?
1: I said the difference between the temperatures between the winter and the summer around here is not too dramatic. You know, because average temperature right now is in the 70s, and average temperature in the wintertime is probably in the 50s.
0: Yeah, yeah.
1: So
0: that's
1: it's,
0: about
1: not,
0: right.
1: It's not like if you go inland where it's going to be a giant difference. If you're out near the valley, you're going to have a maybe 50, 60 degree difference between summer and wintertime during the daytime.
0: Damn. Someone says sheet metal workers, plumbers, crane operators, they all make $81 an hour.
1: Really?
0: Mm-hmm. All right, Steve, let's get out to these phone calls and we'll take our break here. Let's see who this caller is, ending in 47. Your first name and where you're calling from?
2: Oh, it's Clean Fed, a comment. But actually, I was going to ask first, so no Guinea and Kelly tonight, huh?
0: No Guinea and Kelly, no. I called him and told him what was going on. Because by the time we get all the repairs done, they might have 20 minutes on the air. So.
2: Oh, okay. Well, maybe they could do their... Well, they couldn't do it tomorrow either.
1: Or no. We are going to be playing a repeat, and you'll be able to hear that through the website or through the FM stations if you can get those.
2: Okay. I like that show. I think they do a good job.
0: They do.
2: Yeah. And I was going to say on the homeless thing, there's some more... Where I work, there's several people that, like, hang out, and they'll leave, and they'll come back. But they're, like, nuts. They say stuff out loud like that is pretty gnarly. So our store manager would be like, "Hey, you have to leave. You can't be in here doing that."
0: Yeah.
2: You know, and they you can't really talk to them. They'll just be like, "Okay." You know, and then they just I feel bad for you know the people that now some of the people are functioning. You can tell they got their they'll come in the store, they'll buy a few things, and they'll have their backpack and they organize everything. They'll be packing things. It's almost like it's like that's what they want to do. Like there are the professional drifters. Like some of them might be just hiking. There was one guy I thought was homeless. He's like, "No, I've been walking from Seattle. I'm going to go all the way to L.A." And
0: wow!
2: I was like really? You know, so you could think someone's homeless and they're not. They could just be traveling somewhere.
0: Sure.
2: You know?
1: MZ used to dress up like he was homeless.
2: Yeah.
1: You remember
2: well,
1: before he met Amy.
2: Yeah.
0: Right.
2: That's all I had.
0: All right. Thanks. Thank you for the call. I got weird there, Steve. Everything went quiet once he said that.
1: Yeah. Want to play some music?
0: I got one more call, Steve, and then we'll get out of here with some music. This caller ends in 6-2. Your first name and where you're calling from?
3: This is Rich from Delray Oaks.
0: Rich in Delray Oaks. How are you doing?
3: I'm doing pretty good, Dave.
0: Good. What do you have to say?
3: There's a song by Iggy Pop. It's called Home. It's about being homeless. And Slash plays the guitar on it. And it's a pretty good song. The video's really good, too. I mean, he has this exaggerated shopping cart. It's like probably five times the size of a normal cart. But a good song to listen to. And I just wanted to pass along a little information for people that do care. There's going to be a motorcycle show in Scotts Valley at the high school Saturday. And there's going to be everything from electric bikes, Japanese motorcycles, European, American. And it's pretty cheap to get in. It's a fun day. Everybody should go there and check it out.
0: And that's happening when, again, you said?
3: It's going to be this Saturday. It opens up at 10 o'clock, and it's going to be Scotts Valley High School. So it's a local event for everybody if they want to go up there. And instead of going to some kind of farmer's market or whatever, you know, they can go spend the day there, have fun.
0: And what's the event called?
3: I think it's the Scotts Valley Motorcycle Show. They're basically competing with, Quail Meadows, the Quail Lodge, the Quail Gathering.
0: Yeah.
3: The Quail Gathering is very expensive, and not a lot of people have been going to it anymore. But this one, over the last few years, I've heard, it's really getting a lot of people going. So I'm going to be there Saturday, and a lot of people will be there. And it's just a good, fun day, family fun. There's going to be mini bikes there, too, all kinds of things, all kinds of motorcycle vehicles.
0: Wow, interesting. All right, I'll be sure to check that out, and we'll promote it tomorrow as well.
3: Great, and then if you can, listen to a little bit of that home song, Homeboy, I guess is what he calls it, but it's Iggy Pop, maybe on the break as you're going out.
0: I've got it written down right here. We'll check it out, Rich. Thank you for the call.
3: Take care. Bye.
0: 831-479-1080, 218-5726.

0: This doesn't sound like Iggy Pop, Steve. What is this?
1: I don't have Iggy Pop.
0: Well, what is this?
1: This is Kate Bush, Sat in Your Lap.

0: Why do you hate me, Steve? Why do you hate me? KSEO KOMY.
1: Years ago, a group of Americans made a bold declaration. They believed liberty was worth the risk. They believed self-government was worth the struggle. They believed a new nation could be built on an idea bigger than any one person, any one town, or any one generation. This Independence Day, we celebrate 250 years of the United States of America. Not 250 years of perfection, 250 years of striving, building, arguing, improving, defending freedom, expanding opportunity, and passing the promise of America from one generation to the next. From the first fireworks over a young republic to the flags waving today on porches, parade routes, ball fields, beaches, farms, and city streets, the 4th of July reminds us that freedom isn't something we inherit once and forget. 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Happy Independence Day. 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
6: Iranians, they've got uranium. What can we do?

0: not push away the USA, or who'll be pushing up the Iranians? Iranians, nukes are nasty, so let's hope Ahmadinejad'll keep that genie inside a bottle, or we'll probably Bush and Cheney.
1: Dude, that part is really cool. That's very cool.
2: Yeah, this came out in the early 2000s.
0: Now all the Shia.
1: And then he ruins it by singing. But that bass line, boom, boom, boom, boom, boom, boom, boom, boom, boom. That's very, very cool. Who is that?
2: That's Robert Lund.
1: Lund. Well, that's almost a good song, Steve. I like that. I'd like certain parts of that song. That opening is fantastic.
2: Glad you like it.
1: Yeah, dude. Well, I wouldn't say I like it, but it's... What's wrong, Steve? Something wrong with your finger? Why do you keep pointing that finger?
2: Just telling you to turn up the volume a little bit.
1: Oh, with your middle finger?
2: Whatever.
1: The arraignment for the 19-year-old Santa Cruz man accused of fatally stabbing a 73-year-old woman outside the Capitola Mall has been postponed until July 29th. Tyler Liebelt appeared in Santa Cruz County Superior Court Wednesday, where a judge appointed two public defenders to represent him. He is charged with murder, along with special circumstances of lying in wait and a weapon enhancement, and remains in the Santa Cruz County Jail without bail. Police say Liebelt randomly attacked Rachel Summers, the gallery manager at the Art of Santa Cruz Gallery near the mall's food court, Monday afternoon. Summers died at the scene after suffering multiple stab wounds. Investigators say there's no evidence the two knew each other before the attack. Capitola police continue to ask anyone who witnessed the stabbing or who has photos or video to contact the department. That happened, I think, on Monday. Somebody was stabbed and killed outside of, Monday afternoon, outside the mall. A traffic stop near Corralitos led to the discovery of a pipe bomb, Steve, and a loaded handgun and suspected narcotics Tuesday afternoon.
2: Sounds interesting.
1: Santa Cruz County Sheriff's deputy stopped a vehicle on Freedom Boulevard around 4 p.m. after a canine alerted to the vehicle. Yeah. Deputies began a search. Authorities say the suspect tried to flee but was quickly taken into custody after a brief struggle. During the search, deputies found the explosive device and called in a bomb squad, which safely detonated the pipe bomb. Freedom Boulevard was closed between Bowker Road and Corralitos Road for several hours before reopening later that evening. The sheriff's office has not yet released the suspect's identity or additional details about the investigation. Steve, do you care about these stories?
2: I'll let you know if I do.
1: Okay. Well, how about this one? Wildfire prevention work is scheduled to begin Monday in the lower section of De La Viega Park after the city of Santa Cruz received state grant funding to reduce fire danger around critical public safety infrastructure and nearby neighborhoods. Crews will clear hazardous vegetation across about 27 acres by removing small trees, brush, and dead or diseased plants to help slow the spread of future wildfires and improve emergency access.
2: Sounds like a good idea to me.
1: Yeah, so if you go hiking a lot at De La Viega Park, or maybe you go disc golfing or regular golfing, this is going to affect you. As work gets underway, visitors will notice colored flags marking the project area. Have you ever been walking through the woods, Steve, and see the flags everywhere and think, what is that? The blue and pink flags and all that?
2: I think I have.
1: Yeah. Orange flags identify vegetation that will be preserved, while blue and white striped and pink and black striped flags mark protected creek buffer zones where heavy equipment is not allowed. The project is designed to better protect the county's 911 dispatch center, the emergency operations center, city water facilities, and surrounding neighborhoods. All right.
2: Like a great idea. Definitely need more fire breaks.
1: You know what? Maybe it is 78 degrees in here, Steve. It's hot as an otter in here.
2: It's actually gotten cooler. It's down to 78.1 because it was 78.9.
1: It's hot in here. Weird. All right, Steve, since you're not interested in headlines, what are we going to talk about next? You want to talk about stereo equipment?
2: Yeah, let's talk about stereo equipment.
1: All right. Do you have any?
2: Why don't you play that little thing that you had queued up there about stereo equipment, and you'll play it until we get tired of it and then get some people to call in.
1: Is it interesting?
2: It's very interesting.
1: And I mean interesting to everybody else, not just you?
2: I think so.
1: All right, let's take this call first. All right, let's see who this is. Caller ending in 47. Your first name and where you're calling from?
3: I'm Don Santa Cruz.
1: How are you doing, sir?
3: I'm doing well, and you guys too. I hope you're doing well.
1: Thank
3: and
1: hey,
3: I have a question for both of you, and, sure. and that is regarding the power level that has to be cut down at KSCO in the evening. And I wonder if why that has to occur, and if it could be appealed, because there are other stations that kind of interfere with KSCO at times, especially in the evening.
2: Well, and I'll take this.
1: Well, hold on. Let's make sure that we got his entire question here. Anything else?
3: Well, when I'm out of the area, I can be all the way down in Arizona and pick up KSFO, believe it or not, at night.
2: Right.
3: And a good signal, KSFO, Bay Area.
2: They're 10,000. They're 50,000 watts.
3: How are they? Okay. Well, how do they get away with that when KSCO has to drop its power?
2: It has to do with frequency allocation. KGO is a grandfather station, and they're somewhat directional, but they run 50,000 watts day and night, and they cover a few states at night. So they're considered like a clear channel, all right? KSCO's on a regional channel, so basically the station has to run, it's got limited to, I think, our 10,000 watts during the daytime. And at nighttime, we used to be directional. It used to be 5,000 watts directional. But the directional pattern is not working right now. So because we don't have the directional pattern working right now, for whatever reason, we have to power down to, I think, 28 watts or something. And the 28 watts actually does pretty good, because it's right there on the Monterey Bay, right here in. And so it actually covers the area pretty well. The problem is our 10,000-watt transmitter doesn't like to run at 28 watts, and it doesn't sound very good at 28 watts. So that needs to be fixed, that's not my department.
3: Any ideas how soon it'll be back up to the 500 or 5,000 watts, rather?
2: I'm not quite sure, because there's number one, it's quite complicated, but the towers are basically need to be redone, but the station's for sale too, so that's a low priority of the owner, you know. So I mean, spend money on a piece of property that's going to be sold anyway? So I see. So, you know, we're just staying on the air at night at super low power, but you can still pick us up on the internet and through maybe one of the FM translators. And, of course, 1080. 1080 is 1,000 watts during the nighttime, and it gets out pretty good in the local area.
1: KOMY.
2: I'm sorry, KOMY.
3: Oh, KOMY. Yes, okay. That's good to know. Okay. And, Steve, have you ever heard of stations appealing the power drop and made any headway with the FCC?
2: I'm sorry, what was that question?
3: Have you ever heard of the FCC granting more power for nighttime?
2: For what stations?
3: For AM stations.
2: Well, each station is different, you know, because basically the problem with AM is it bounces back at night, all right? And that's not a problem if there's no other station on the same frequency. But what happens is if you have somebody else, let's say we're running 10,000 watts at night, all right? There's other stations on that same frequency. I think there's one in Texas, and there's another one, I think, in Oregon or Washington, somewhere around there. We basically would come in on top of them in their fringe areas at night, and basically, so we have to protect them, you know, and then you have first adjacents like 1070 out of KNX, down there in L.A., so we would potentially interfere with them, too. So the way the FCC has set everything up is you have a daytime and nighttime contour, which is quite different from each other. You know, your daytime contour might go 50, 100, 200 miles, depending on your power, and then your nighttime contour could be, you know, 5 or 10 miles, or maybe it could be 1,000 miles, depending on the license and what kind of design you have for the transmitter site and ground conductivity. It's quite complicated.
3: It's very technical. It sounds like more than I really could.
2: Could
3: comprehend.
2: Like the original KSFO 560 was 5,000 watts daytime, non-directional. Then they were directional at night, 5,000 watts. And Cumulus owns 560. And they decided to get rid of it because the station, I think the transfer, I think they're paying $50,000 a month in rent. And I believe with KGO, which was 810, now it's KSFO, I believe they actually own that transmitter site, so there's no rent. So,
3: oh, I see.
2: So, and yes. They decided to get rid of one of the stations. And so they did that.
3: I imagine that KGO's transmitter was pretty powerful, too, so that's probably...
2: Yeah. Well, it's 50,000 watts. You know, there are problems with that transmitter, because I live on the peninsula, and it's got a directional antenna pattern. And when you have a directional antenna pattern, basically you have more power going in one direction than the other directions. And one of the symptoms of having a directional station is if you're in an area where there's less power, sometimes there's some cancellation on there, so you have phase distortion. And I don't like listening to that particular station, KSFO 810, because where I live, I'm in this zone where you have lots of phase distortion, so it goes in and out, in and out. It sounds like it sounds like monkey chatter. And because what happens is you got the carrier frequency is being attenuated, but the sidebands are still there, so basically it starts sounding funny. So I don't listen to the station in the car because of that. It's just too irritating.
3: Oh, yeah. Okay. Well, thanks for explaining that. Appreciate it.
1: Thank you for the call. 831-479-1080. 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
2: Probably like 100.
1: No, way less.
2: 50?
1: Way less.
2: Really?
1: Yes.
2: 25?
1: Less.
2: 15?
1: Less.
2: 10?
1: No, 13.
2: Really?
1: Oh, 11. 11.
2: Really?
1: Here they are, KOAN in Anchorage, Alaska. That's a Class A. What is a Class A, Class B, Class... Do you know?
2: That's the power level.
1: Yeah, Class A is apparently a clear channel. What is clear channel versus regional station? What does that mean?
2: That means there's no stations close by for you to protect. And basically, clear channels, I mean, your station could, if you're actually a clear channel station on a clear channel frequency, your station could go a couple thousand miles.
1: Wow.
2: Or at least 1,000 miles, depending on the condition of a lot of things.
1: The other ones are KGVY, that's in Green Valley, Arizona, KSEO in Santa Cruz, California, WTIC in Hartford, Connecticut, KVNI in Coeur d'Alene, Idaho, KOAK in Red Oak, Iowa, KNDK in Langdon, North Dakota, KRSK in Portland, Oregon, KRLD in Dallas, Texas, KSLL in Price, Utah, and finally, KEMR in Milan, New Mexico.
2: Of course, there are other stations that cause interference to 1080, like a station on 1070 and a station that's on 1060 could basically wipe out the reception of 1080. around the transmitter site of the other stations on the adjacent frequencies.
1: I asked, are there any other stations with the KSEO call letters? No. KSEO is the only licensed broadcast station in the United States currently using the call letters KSEO. The FCC does not allow two broadcast stations to use the same call sign at the same time. KSEO has carried those call letters since it signed on in 1947, except for a brief period in 1988 and 89 when the station became KLRS. The KSEO call letters were then restored. The call letters were chosen to mean Santa Cruz's own, which is one of the more memorable call sign meanings in radio. Santa Cruz's own, or keeping senior citizens occupied, is another joke that we like to run around here, Steve.
2: I've heard that one.
1: Did you know it stands for Santa Cruz's Own?
2: No, I did not.
1: Yeah, Santa Cruz's Own. Troll is on line two. You're in the air.
4: So, yeah, man, I've got a couple things. So, back in the day, there was a lot of people claiming they picked up broadcasts from the 1930s and 40s. And they were picking it up on this special antenna that was able to receive broadcasts from space that came from Earth.
2: Sounds like a Twilight Zone episode to me.
4: And then another thing is I own about three dead satellites that when they pass by the sun, the battery cables have corroded on them and they light up. One of them is a cable station. The other one's an old weather satellite that's taking pictures still. And I got a satellite tracker thing on them and I got a GQRX and this map dump app that I installed or I built from Git. And it actually worked and I'm not sure what area it took a picture of, but it downloaded, man, but I only got 10 minutes of pass time when it goes over. I basically built a giant QHF antenna. I turned my house into a giant QHF antenna, man. But that's all I got, dude. I'll let you guys...
2: What city do you live in?
4: I live right in the flight path, dude. So I can hear... I live right in the flight path of all the Oakland airplanes and everything coming out of the Bay Area, man, flies right over my house. And I'm out in Modesto, dude.
2: Modesto.
4: Yeah.
2: You do get a lot of airplane reflection. I remember back when I lived in Contra Costa County, we had this, the county seat was Martinez, and this was back in the, I think, 1979, 1980. And it was like a no reception area for FM stations, basically. Everything was super, super weak, unless there was a plane flying over. And then the stations would reflect back. And I used to have an old Sony meter, which would have a signal meter on it, and I was watching it. And all of a sudden, I was listening to Camel, KMEL, back when it was rock, and it was like at zero or one. All of a sudden, it starts going up, and all of a sudden, it goes up to six. All of a sudden, I hear an airplane.
4: Wow.
2: And
4: so that's what's causing all that.
2: Yeah, so wow, that can happen. And it did that to all the San Francisco stations back then.
1: Thank you for the call, Troll. I have 5 minutes. I got two more phone calls, so I want to share the time with them. But thank you for the phone call. Let's see what JT has to say, calling from Slowtown. You're in the air, JT.
5: Hey, how's it going, guys?
1: Good.
5: You mentioned quickly earlier, you mentioned KNX 1070 in L.A. I have a story about that. I remember when I used to live up there in the peninsula, I was driving to Santa Cruz one evening, and it was night, and that's the key, in my old Chrysler with an AM radio, and it was tuned to 1080. Just as KSEO was starting to come onto my radio, it all of a sudden switched to 1070.

0: well, the last time I went to Disneyland, and somewhere around, I don't know what the hell it's, somewhere out in the middle of nowhere, you notice where the buffer zone is, or where the border, the broadcast fringe lies, because as you make your, as you go around this turn, you get KSEO, then you turn this way and you get some country station, and you turn this way and you get KSEO again.
1: And this was daytime or nighttime?
0: Daytime.
1: So what station, do we have a station down there at 1080? I don't think so.
0: I don't
1: think there's any stations at 1080 in...
0: He said in 1070, this, though.
1: 1070.
0: That's what he said, yeah. 1080, there's the ones that I just mentioned, and none of them are in L.A.
1: Well, let's see.
0: The only one in California is KSEO.
1: Well, I mean, if you're listening to 1080 and 1070 is strong, you'll bleed over to 1080.
0: Yeah.
1: Depending on how selective your radio is.
0: And depending on how close you are to one or the other, right?
1: Right. Did you have an old analog radio, or was it digital?
0: Analog.
1: Okay. Yeah. Analog radio would be, like, a lot easier.
0: All right.
1: And stuff.
0: Let's pick up our final phone call for the evening, Steve. It's Ken. I think it's Ken calling from Scotts Valley. You're in the air.
2: Hello.
0: Hey, what's up?
2: I heard you talk about homeless people and how you help out people that look like they're in need.
0: Mm-hmm.
2: Are you still talking about that or no?
0: Well, we kind of moved on, but go ahead. You have 3 minutes. Whatever you have to say,
2: okay.
0: Go ahead.
2: Well, a few years back, Father's Day, me and the kids went down to the cement ship and bought $5 gift cards from McDonald's and passed them out to just random people walking down by the cement ship. And my daughter gave a guy one, middle-aged guy. We walked about a block. The guy comes running up to her, said, "Miss, that was the nicest thing anybody's ever done for me." And it made me realize there's a lot of people out there that probably would like people to do nice things. Even though they're not homeless, they're not destitute, I think they still would appreciate a kind gesture.
0: Oh, for sure, yeah. There's nothing wrong with helping people out. That the problem is, how do you find out the ones like that gentleman who was appreciative and the ones that are just going to go and score some dope and forget about that, and they'll be back begging for money the next day?
2: Exactly.
0: You know, that's the problem. If we had some kind of detector so you could find out the guys who really need help, I would throw money at them all day long. The guys who really need help and who are appreciative of it and will do something, I would love to donate to those guys. But how do you find them?
2: Yeah, but my point is, there's a lot of people out there that look well off and look like life is great, and all they need is somebody to do something nice for them instead of people saving all their energy for the homeless or helping out, you know, charities and all that. And those other people get ignored.
0: Yeah. Thank you for the call, Ken. And that is ultimately... Yeah. I guess, you know what, maybe it doesn't matter if the guy's going to do drugs and go ruin his life even more. Maybe it's just the act of showing kindness and compassion. And if he's going to abuse that gift that you've bestowed on him, then that's on him. It's not on you, though. You've done your part. You showed compassion and kindness. And what more can you do? Good job. Thank you for the call. All right, Steve, let's get out of here. Remember, guys, we're going to be shutting down power for about an hour coming up. Well, Steve's going to be floating around the lagoon there, and I'm going to be calling for help. What are we listening to, Steve?
1: Twilight Zone.
0: Oh, no. 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
0: Thanks, Steve. We'll catch you next time.

0: It's 2 a.m. The fear is gone. I'm sitting here waiting. The gun's still warm. Maybe my connection is tired of taking chances.
1: News this hour from Town Hall. I'm Keith Peters in Washington. The U.S. military has announced it is conducting a 13th night of strikes against Iran.

0: Iran as clashes escalate over shipping routes. The move comes as the U.S. House voted to rebuke the Trump administration on its Iran policy. House Foreign Affairs Committee Chair Brian Mast says Democrats who are criticizing the Iran war are disrespecting the 18 troops who have died fighting there.
1: To belittle this mission is to belittle and demean the very service these members gave their life for. Their sacrifice was not meaningless. This operation is bringing a reckoning for the hundreds of times Iran has attacked and killed people of the United States of America.
0: The Senate GOP rejected a similar effort just hours later, as Democrats couldn't muster the needed support to advance another anti-war measure. The Trump administration is unveiling double-digit tariffs on dozens of countries as stopgap 10% levies end today.
2: President Trump is citing human rights abuses to impose new tariffs of 10 to 12.5% on products from 60 countries, citing their failure to enforce an import ban on goods produced with forced labor. The announcement came just as the 150-day clock runs out on temporary 10% levies he imposed after the Supreme Court struck down his larger tariffs from February. Under Section 301 of the 1974 Trade Act, the president is permitted to impose such taxes. A statement from U.S. Trade Representative Jameson Greer says the action will begin to correct what is both a human rights abuse and distortive trade practice. Jennifer King, Washington.
0: On Wall Street, the Dow down by 506 points, the S&P lower by 90. More at townhall.com.
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0: There's a new poll that has been released that is giving an early glimpse into how Democratic voters in New Hampshire are feeling about their potential party candidates in the upcoming 2028 presidential race.
4: The new University of New Hampshire Granite State poll surveys likely Democrat voters. It shows New York Congresswoman AOC Alexandria Ocasio-Cortez at the top with 22% of the vote. Former Transportation Secretary Pete Buttigieg close behind at 21%. Arizona Senator Mark Kelly coming in at 9% in third place. And then there's California Governor Gavin Newsom at 8%. Below him, Bernie Sanders at 6%, and dead last is former Vice President Kamala Harris, getting only 5% support.
0: That's correspondent Laura Winters reporting. News and analysis at townhall.com. From Washington, I'm Keith Peters reporting. Researchers in Florida are bringing endangered elkhorn coral ashore to protect them.
5: Elkhorn coral grows big, broad branches that resemble the antlers of an elk. Populations off the Florida coast were decimated 3 years ago by a heat wave that left them functionally extinct. Colonies too small and far apart to reproduce.
6: A warmer ocean absorbs less carbon dioxide from the atmosphere, and it also changes the acidity.
5: And Samantha Burgess of the Copernicus Climate Change Service says more acidic waters are tough on marine organisms
6: that need that calcium carbonate to develop their skeletons.
5: I'm Ben Thomas.
0: President Trump welcomed Shohei Ohtani and the Los Angeles Dodgers to the White House. Thursday's event in the Rose Garden celebrated the team's second consecutive World Series title. More on these stories at townhall.com.

0: 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Because the Nighthawk Resurrected is blasting off live into hidden realms of human nature and forbidden knowledge. It is Tuesday, April 21st, and we're broadcasting from the heart of awakening, piercing through the veil of mainstream illusions. I am your host, Kelly Powers, joined by my favorite co-host, Ginny. Hi, Ginny.
1: Hi, Kelly. Good evening.
0: Good evening. Tonight, we have a fantastic show. We are exploring the ancient and controversial science of physiognomy. Physiognomy. Reading personality, temperament, and character directly from facial features. Our guest is Taylor Northcott, founder of Prosopa Insights, professional facial analyst and creator of the popular YouTube channel. Check it out. It's Prosopalnsights. We're going to confirm that when he gets on. So since 2021, Taylor has received timeless wisdom, blending physiognomy, morphopsychology, and deep pattern recognition to reveal his hidden potentials. We will get all his info as soon as he gets on. This is the Nighthawk Resurrected. Thanks for listening, folks. We'll be right back.

0: Welcome to the Nighthawk Resurrected. Good evening, ladies and gentlemen. Welcome to the Nighthawk, because Kelly is going to seize the show.
1: Why me?
0: Because you're amazing.
1: Oh, thanks
0: for that.
1: That's
0: why.
1: That's very nice of you. I'm really, really excited for our guest tonight. It's a different turn. I mean, we try to branch out.
0: Definitely.
1: And
0: I can't wait to hear all this stuff.
1: I know. He's got so much insight. This is a really super interesting topic, and I think everybody's going to love it. So,
0: you know the most amazing part about this?
1: Tell me.
0: I'll be able to learn from a master how to read your facial expression.
1: Okay, so that was like one of my, I was wondering, I'm like, you know, whoever he dates, does he... You know, read their face first.
0: I just want to know about cock a face.
1: What does that mean?
0: That's when people like get that weird look on their
1: face.
0: Well,
1: I don't know if that's necessarily what he does. If you watch some of his videos, like he's got like this one that has to do with it. He's reading Gavin Newsom versus J.D. Vance. Like he took the two top 2028 you know, runners for president, and was reading them. And so he's got some very cool, interesting videos that
0: wow.
1: I think you guys would like. Check out his YouTube channel. So
0: I'm sure he can still explain that.
1: Well, yeah,
0: when he sees
1: I'm
0: people.
1: Sure.
0: He
1: I'm
0: knows
1: sure.
0: all the tricks, yeah. Facial tricks.
1: So, how are you, Guinea?
0: I'm amazing.
1: Yeah?
0: How are you?
1: We have been surviving days of rain. Have you enjoyed the rain?
0: Yes, I like it when it rains.
1: You do?
0: Yes.
1: Okay.
0: Do you enjoy the rain?
1: Not so much. I mean, I do, but... okay, guys, so it's prosopainsights.com. So it's prosopainsights.com. Prosopa Insights, PROSOPAINSIGHTS. I want you guys to be able to check out all his videos because I think you'll like them. There was something that I was going to talk to you about, and I had it right in the front of my mind when we were driving here.
0: Rain.
1: No, it wasn't about rain. It was about something else. Now I just lost it all.
0: Well, don't lose it all.
1: Lost it all. So we weren't here on Thursday. It's been a little bit since we were here. We had to play a repeat because I had I couldn't be here. So, but we are. I've been working on the schedule for
0: a week now.
1: May, June, July, and then into August. And we have some really fantastic people coming.
0: Stay tuned.
1: Yeah, we have some really dynamic guests. And
0: stay tuned.
1: They vary from, you know, military UFO guys to, like natural kind of pharmacology people that work on tinctures. We have a tea leaf reader coming and smoke signal person. So anyways, it's going to be a really exciting 3 months because the guest list is
0: out of this world.
1: It's out of this world. So what's important to you right now, Guinea? What's popping up in your news feed that you think is fantastic?
0: Well, one of the things that I'm really impressed by,
1: yeah,
0: is all the stuff that's going on in the government.
1: Oh, you love that?
0: Oh yeah.
1: So much fun.
0: I love the like half of the country is like, you suck, and the other half's like, oh, it's doing a great.
1: It's really bizarre how like completely split. I never in a million years
0: would have ever thought like that.
1: That I would hear people actually like rooting for
0: failure.
1: Yes. It's really bizarre.
0: It's kind of strange, and I just don't get that because, like...
1: Even as much as you disagree and you don't like it, sometimes, like, you know, I remember even back in, like, the Iraq War, like, I was pretty young, but... And I wasn't like, yay, let's go bomb Iraq. That was never, and I've never been like that. I really...
0: Well, it's not about, like,
1: no,
0: yay,
1: listen,
0: let's bomb it.
1: This is the point, but... I was like, I am an American and I like want my military and my American soldiers to do well and to come home.
0: So this is all I know. If you live in America, mm-hmm. you might not like the things that go on.
1: Yeah.
0: And they've gone on for years and years and years.
1: Right.
0: I don't know all the details. The news is not news. It's propaganda at this point.
1: I know.
0: On all levels. The papers aren't newspaper
1: news anymore. We had
0: a senator
1: that put out, it was like this Iranian propaganda that there was like 24 warships that broke the blockade. And he was like, good to hear. And it was like full propaganda.
0: Awesome. He said awesome.
1: Awesome. Yeah.
0: But the whole dynamic is I'm an American and like
1: you're like America.
0: America first.
1: Yes.
0: I'm not saying America first to like, but I'm saying if you live in America, you have to root for America. And if you don't, get the MF out.
1: Wow. Gary's on fire tonight. Like, he's usually the one that's like, Kelly, you know, don't say that.
0: Don't say that
1: kind of stuff because, you know.
0: Well, 614.
1: Wow. He must be listening to like a lot of stuff right now that's kind of ticking him off because I have never heard Gary talk like that here. So here's the good news, guys.
0: What?
1: We're not going to talk about any of this. You know what we're going to talk about?
0: Faces.
1: Yes. Okay. We're going to talk about some really awesome, interesting stuff, and we don't have to talk about anything to do with war. So
0: we'll be back.
1: This is the Nighthawk Resurrected. We'll be right back. Hang on tight, folks.
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3: Hopefully today, Billy, we can pass along some counter-terrorist driver training tips. I thought maybe we could teach people how to do the pit maneuver so you can send the vehicle in front of you out of control.
4: Okay, let's do it.
3: Yeah. How to use your vehicle as a weapon. High-speed reverse driving. Pinned vehicle escape. Also some low-light and night vision operations. Attack recognition and avoidance and vehicle commandeering. We can talk about all of those here on Flight 1080. If things get really slow, I thought maybe we could teach people how to do a correct 180-degree slide through the intersection. Also sliding 90s and reverse 180s.
4: Uh-huh. 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
3: 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Well, certainly don't try it in your own car. Grab your grandmother's car. It's probably still in pretty good shape because she doesn't drive it very hard, right?
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48: 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I've been studying healthy bodies for 35 years, and what I've got to tell you may shock and surprise you, but if you listen up, it may change your life.
49: While many topically applied vitamins have skin health benefits, none can come close to the wide-ranging anti-aging effects provided by the retinoids, commonly called vitamin A, that is available in three major forms. The most common and the most stable form is known as retinyl palmitate, and while it's readily available in creams and lotions, it doesn't do very much for your skin. The second form of vitamin A is retinol. It's more active, and in fact, if you use a high enough concentration, say 5 to 10%, you can get a nice exfoliating vitamin A skin peel. However, retinol is quite unstable, and for this reason, you're only going to find these kinds of concentrations in a medical or skin professional setting. The third type is the most important. Chemists call it retinoic acid. It's known as active vitamin A because in the skin, it's the form that's doing the work. The benefits of topically applied retinoic acid include thicker, stronger skin, diminished dark spots, an improvement in photo damage, less wrinkles, and healing and prevention of acne blemishes. Retinoic acid-containing products do require a doctor's prescription, and they've been known to cause reactions. If you've tried to use retinoic acid and ended up with a rash, try using or upping your daily dose of essential fatty acids. Low levels of omega-3 and 6 essential fats can make skin sensitive, and in deficiency states, irritations are much more likely to occur.
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0: And welcome back to the Nighthawk Resurrected. Kelly, are you ready to get the show rolling?
1: Yes, everybody. We are welcoming Taylor Northcott onto the show, and he... You can find him at prosopainsights.com. I butchered that in the beginning, and I apologize to Taylor. Taylor, welcome to the Nighthawk. How are you tonight, my friend? Guinea, do you have him on the show?
0: Yes. Do you have him
1: on
0: the show?
1: Nope, I do not. Sorry, that's my fault. There we go. Hi, Taylor. How are you?
52: Good.
1: Sorry, we're a little special. We're working together trying to make this work. How are you tonight? Oh, my gosh. Did I do it again?
0: I don't think so.
1: No? Taylor, are you with us?
2: Yes.
1: There you are. I can hear you.
0: Now we can.
1: I thought maybe it was me. Thank you for your time tonight. We are so excited to be able to talk with you. I got a chance to watch some of your very cool YouTube videos today, and I have to highly recommend them to all the listeners. Go to prosopainsights.com. So it's prosopa insights.com, and you can check out some of these. So let's start with you. Who are you, and what do you do?
2: Yeah, I am a professional physiognomist, also known as a facial analyst, a different term you can use, face reader. And that just means that I am able to assess people's personality, mental health, other internal characteristics about them from their outer appearance. And as the name suggests, especially from the face.
1: Wow. That's a very interesting niche direction to take a profession. So where'd you grow up? Are you from, you're not from California, right?
2: I am not. I've been a few times. I love it there, but I am from Alabama originally. I live in Mississippi now.
1: That's right. Wow. Ole Miss. You're an Ole Miss.
2: Mm-hmm. Yeah, that's true.
1: Okay. So, pretty normal upbringing, and anything noteworthy you want to talk about in the younger years?
2: Nothing special or magical so much. my grandpa claimed he could tell things about people from the look in their eyes, but that's about as much as I got in terms of face reading, catechism in my younger years.
1: Right. So you studied at Old Miss, right? And mm-hmm. So what did you study there?
2: So I studied Arabic and business. Now,
1: that's right.
2: Business at Ole Miss is not particularly challenging, but the Arabic program there is wonderful. And during the Arabic program, I got the wonderful opportunity to study in Jordan and in Morocco. Jordan, wow. I spent 2 summers there. My first summer there, we were out in the desert with some of the Bedouins. And in the Islamic tradition there, they have this little thing called El Firasa, which is physiognomy, as I explained it. It is looking at someone's face and this oral tradition of, oh, this feature means this thing and this thing means that, about these different personality traits. And so I heard about this idea and I learned a little bit about it, and I started applying it in my own life and taking notes and looking at the other students with me and people I met and thinking, this person has this facial feature that this guy I know has, and they also share this personality trait. And so I just opened up a little journal and started keeping notes and noting the correspondences. And then I started really digging into it online, and I discovered that there's a wealth of not super well accessed or well understood information of it online, because I mentioned the Islamic tradition. Every culture has a tradition of face reading. It goes back about as far as we have written records. The Sumerians did it. You have a Greek, Chinese, Indian, Islamic tradition. I practice the French school. It's called morphopsychology. And it all just sort of snowballed from there.
1: So when you took the trip, was it your intention to, or were you studying it? Like, how did that happen? That's interesting.
2: Yeah, well, I was just studying Arabic, and we all lived in two apartments. Our host professor there, he rented out two apartments, one for the guys, one for the right. girls, and that's where we stayed during that summer. And he is actually Dr. Khaled Al-Ghouda, wonderful, fabulous man. He is a Bedouin. So we were in Amman, the big city. He's a country boy. He's out from out in the desert.
1: What's a Bedouin?
2: The Bedouins are the nomads. So that's the original Arabs. They live out in the desert. They move from place to place. They live in a tribe. So his town, he comes from a little village, 3,000 people. Everyone there has the same last name. They're all family.
1: Cool.
2: And so he took us there, and that's where I learned that. I was sort of sitting with the elders, and we were all up there smoking, and that's when they sort of started talking about it, and that's when I picked it up, and then I began applying it to the other students I was with, and it snowballed from there, like I said.
1: They used to have a TV show on where he was like, what was that one called with Tim Roth, where he would
2: lie to me?
1: Yes, that was like one of my favorite shows, because I thought it would be so amazing if he could just read everybody's face all the time. So what is it? I mean, what are you looking for when you're reading somebody's face? Like, what would you use this for?
2: Yeah, well, mine is a little different from what he would do on there. And there are a lot of great body language analysis channels on YouTube.
1: Sure.
2: I try to split up physiognomy into three categories because the word itself just means body judging. It's just judging the outside, the inside from the outside.
1: Got it.
2: And so I like to say there's primary, secondary, tertiary. Second, tertiary physiognomy would be body language reading. Like someone has a certain look in their eyes or a certain expression, that means this about their emotional state. Then secondary is like you look at someone's clothes, someone's hairstyle, you have this piece of jewelry, this tattoo, that means this or that about you. I do primary physiognomy, which is I look at a still picture of someone's face and I tell from the actual physical makeup and the shape of the eyes and the asymmetry on the face and eyebrows and nose and mouth and everything.
1: Mm-hmm.
2: Look at all that and I can tell things about personality traits. This is rooted, I theorize, primarily in genetic correspondences. So
1: sure.
2: You have genes that code for a physical trait, but they also code for a mental trait as well. Proteins do all sorts of things in the body and hormonal things as well. I give the example of if someone looks high testosterone, big beefy guy, you might expect him to be a little more aggressive, act
1: right.
2: A little more high testosterone too.
1: So do these character traits vary depending on like your lineage, right? So like
0: people, places, and things?
1: Well, what I mean is, okay, like my family history is like my grandmother was Italian. And, you know, so will Italians have like similar traits because of the way they look?
2: Well, some people would say, you know, they have all sorts of stereotypes about Italians, right?
1: But, sure.
2: That is why I like to talk about phenotypes, what they used to call back in the day the races, right? And we don't really use that term anymore because it bundles up a bunch of different things, right?
1: Sure.
2: And so there's not actually an Italian phenotype. If you know Italian people, you know there are lots of different looks. You have
1: of
2: sort
1: course.
2: Of a beefier, more round-headed, round-nosed look up in the mountains. You've got the smaller, darker guys down towards the coast. And so that's why I start all my videos and my face reading analysis packages for my clients with an analysis of the phenotype. It's to establish the baseline because you judge the individual and their personality based on how much they deviate from the phenotypic baseline. I often give the example of, let's say, people of African descent versus European descent with the nose. On average, Africans are going to have a shorter nose. Europeans are going to have a longer nose. So you don't judge them based on, you know, the whole of humanity. You judge how long or how short the nose is for an African or for a European. And so I believe that within each ethnic group, phenotype, whatever you want to call it, you have the same range of individual personalities and traits, but it's just the physical expression is slightly modified thanks to climate and other things.
1: Sure. Yeah, that's so interesting. So what do you think, what's the main misconception people have about the work that you do?
2: Well, the big thing now, looks maxing is the big thing. Young guys trying to look their best, be a 10 out of 10. People are nowadays always asking me for rankings and ratings and which is the best feature, which is the worst. Can you rank
1: right.
2: my face? And I have to tell them, I don't do that. I don't do beauty. I don't do rankings. I don't really believe in that. It doesn't really gel with my system. I focus on discerning individual nature. I do a lot of archetype work, if you know about Carl Jung stuff. I try to help people to discern what their inner nature is. And I actually push back against a lot of the beauty standard stuff because a lot of these features that people think are, you know, they're bad, you need to get plastic surgery to get rid of them, are very deeply meaningful. Noses, again, I go back to it again and again, it's a very important feature in the French schools of face reading. They call it the pillar of the face. It's very central, very important, because it affects your breath, and your breath affects every cell in your body with oxygen respiration. And you see these lovely girls, I mean, go back to Italians, you see this a lot with them, Jewish girls, Armenian girls, they're getting the nose chopped
1: yeah.
2: off, wanting the little button nose.
1: Right.
2: But, you know, these beauty standards change so quickly over time. You go back to the Roman days, the long nose was seen as beautiful. This is something they actually warn about in the French school. They say, actually, if you get plastic surgery, there's a possibility that your personality changes with it, not for the better. So they say that a longer nose stands for being a little more thoughtful, a little more patient, and again, relative to the phenotype, right? So these people would exist within every race, within every phenotype. But then the short upturned nose stands for impatience. It indicates that someone is very impulsive. They want it now. I have a little 2-year-old girl at home, and she has that little nose. My brother had it all our life growing up, and he's a great case study for it. Wild man.
1: So is that why that saying came, or like you turn your nose up, you know, like kind of the being stuck up, or like, you know, like turning your nose up. I mean, maybe that's where it came from.
2: Yeah.
1: You know what I'm saying?
2: That's a possibility. People talk about linguistic expressions come from that. You talk about highbrow versus lowbrow, right? People with high set eyebrows have high standards. They're a bit haughty. People with low set eyebrows, they're pretty accepting. They're quick to judge, quick to assess. You have a stiff upper lip. Upper lip stands for external communication. So if you have a very full upper lip, you're going to be very expressive. Thin or stiff upper lip, you're going to be very controlled with what you say. Even in Hebrew, actually, in the Hebrew Old Testament, there's a phrase that's used a few times. It is, we translate it as patient or long-suffering. But actually, if you read the original Hebrew Bible, it means literally long-nosed, which gets back to the thing I said about the longer nose, standing for being more patient, more thoughtful. It was encoded into all the languages, even all the way back then.
0: What about the eyebrows that are like Neanderthal? Kind of
1: Neanderthal?
0: Yeah.
1: Like real bushy?
0: Well, just like, you know, more proud.
1: You're talking about like the forehead that it kind of comes down.
2: The brow ridge.
1: Yes.
2: That. So this gets to an interesting place, because this is one area where the skull shape does influence it. So in morphopsychology, they say that the forehead is split into 3/3. And this extends also to the face and to the ears. With all three, the upper third is intellectual, middle third is social and emotional, bottom third is material. And you see these facial thirds applying with a lot of things. For example, this has been scientifically tested. There are medical studies, you can read about it. Autistic people, on average, they will have a smaller mid-face, standing for a decreased social interest.
1: Hmm.
2: When you look at it in the forehead, the bulging of the forehead when seen from the side shows where the intellect is directed. So someone with a big brow ridge, bulging bottom third of the forehead is going to be, their intellect is going to be directed towards more material pursuits. I call this a finance brow. And this is a good thing that I'd like to clarify sort of right off the bat. This is one of the other misconceptions. People talk about the ethnic thing. They're like, well, are all people of this ethnic group, do they act all the same? Well, no, right. Not really. Am I a 10 out of a 10? Well, I don't really do rankings. The third thing is phrenology. So physiognomy is ancient, intuitive. We all do physiognomy all the time. We look at people and we're like, oh, he looks pretty smart. And she looks kind of mean. You know, we do these little things. In late 1700s, early 1800s, the German discoverers of inventors of neuroscience, the guys who discovered that the brain had these different lobes that had different functions, they created their own new version of physiognomy called phrenology, which instead of assessing the face and the facial features and the expressions, was about studying the bumps on the skull. And so you can find them if you go to
1: antique
2: stores.
1: So like the top of the head? You're talking the skull, like where your hair grows out, or like
2: the whole cranium of the scalp and stuff.
1: Okay.
2: So they would say that if someone, like, you know, they would say that the very top of the skull is the faculty of reverence, and so if someone has a dip there, they're going to be irreverent and they're not going to kneel during church. And you can find these old phrenology books with all this stuff. That is pretty much hooey. There's nothing to that. It was it was not an intuitive art in the way that face reading was, where it's like we can very naturally make these connections. It was all very arbitrary, and it was less mystical, less of an art, more just kind of bad science.
1: Right.
2: Unfortunately, since it was like a huge fad and it sort of overshadowed true physiognomy and face reading for a long time, it kind of gave face reading a bit of a bad rap. When I bring it up to people who are a bit more academic, know the history, they're like, are you talking about you phrenology? I'm like, no. It's different. But the one thing where the bumps on the hand have an influence is with that brow thirds of the forehead showing the interest of the intellect.
1: So how accurate do you think this is? I mean, I know you've taken your career and this has been your life study so far, and you know, I'm sure you apply this, right, with people you meet and people you talk to and maybe, you know, personalities you see.
0: Isn't this with the CIA a lot?
1: Well, maybe. We'll get there. Hang on. How accurate do you think it is?
0: Very.
2: Well, you know, when I first started doing it, and I started doing it on Twitter back in the day. I don't really use that account much anymore, but I'm all on YouTube now. But I had people requesting I analyze their face, and I started charging them to get them to stop bothering me, and they kept coming. They were paying good money past a certain point for this, and I thought, and when I first started, I was like, is this real? Am I just BSing people? But then as I started getting paid clients, I kind of thought, well, if someone is paying good money for this, and I was BSing, this was not accurate, and I named really specific stuff with it, then they would say, this wasn't accurate, I want my money back.
1: Right.
2: That's never happened to me. The worst I've heard is, this was about 90% accurate. And there are some things that correlate stronger than others, right? People talk about the spaces in the ears and attached versus detached earlobes, stuff about the philtrum. I've done a ton of trial and error with my various clients over the years of like, yeah, this doesn't correlate that well, but then there are some things like with the nose, a lot of stuff with the eyes where you find a really strong personality correlation with both clients and people in my daily life. So I firmly believe it. Like I said, when I first started, I was kind of skeptical. I was just doing it for fun. But like right hand to God, I have seen this stuff work.
1: So when somebody, you know, wants to get their face read, what can they expect? What are you gonna provide to them? What will you be looking for?
0: What's a reading look?
1: Yeah. What? Thank you, Guinea.
2: Yeah. So a reading, and this is pretty much true for all my packages. I have basic, deluxe, advanced, premium, and just add on more specific insights and answers to particular questions. The higher you go with that, but the baseline through all of them consists of, I would call, say, four main aspects. The first is the temperament. Temperament can be seen from the side profile, also from the body type somewhat. If you know anything about the ancient Greek stuff, medieval medicine, you know that there are four temperaments. I use the classical Greek temperaments: choleric, sanguine, melancholic, phlegmatic. If you like to read old books, you may have heard these terms used to describe personalities. Someone's angry, kind of a control freak, they're choleric. If someone's happy and chill, they're sanguine. Someone's very calm and kind of sleepy, they're phlegmatic. And of course, we know all about melancholy, very sad and gloomy, moody. So you get those four temperaments as seen from the side profile, shape of the forehead, chin, jaw. Then you get to the face shapes. So the broad outline of the face shows the archetype. There are 11 or 12 of them. Some systems split up one of the faces into a long and short variant. And these, I didn't name them, but in the French system of morphopsychology, they use the names of the Roman gods as sort of the nicknames or codenames for them to get across the character. So rectangular face is this warrior personality, you know, strong jaw, square forehead, high testosterone, very aggressive. Call that the Mars face, of course. Then a pointy, triangular face, you know, narrow chin. They're going to be real flighty, sensitive, seen a lot of comedians and communicators. Call that the Mercury face, and so on and so forth. So you have the temperament, which is inborn, unchanging. Temperament has mostly to do with your energy level, need for sleep, work style, stuff like that. Face shape is the broad outlines of your personality, your general archetype. Are you more warrior, magician, judge, poet, so on? And then the facial features fill in the minute details there. And so there's different faculties for each. Eyebrows tell you about someone's decision-making. Eyes tell you about perception. Mouth is fun because the mouth does two things. It eats and it talks, so it tells us about someone's consumption and communication. And the fourth element, you got temperament, face shape, facial features. I think of it like a pyramid. You're building the different layers and levels here. The final element is asymmetry. This one is really fun, and this actually ties into what you mentioned about does the CIA use this? Is that so in face reading, and this is universal, actually, coincidentally, all of the different systems converge on this, Chinese, Western, all of them. The right side of the face tells you about someone's outer self. It's their outer persona. It's their mask. The left side of the face is the true inner private self. I theorize that this has to do with brain hemispheres. You have two different brain hemispheres. One's more spontaneous. The other's more calculated, and they correlate. They control those respective sides of the face. And so you can actually see, you can see different.
0: So you're saying that the right side of the face is your character, and the left side is like your true intent? Is that kind of what you're explaining?
2: Yeah. So you look at, so with mugshots, for example, right. This is something that they use in actually the FBI. You can find some great interviews with FBI body readers talking about this. They'll analyze the asymmetry on the face, and they'll say, well, if an expression is asymmetrical, it's disingenuous. But I've noticed that every time, for example, if you can see this a lot with celebrity photos, there's a great photo going around you can find on Google search of Harrison Ford at some Star Wars convention.
0: Right.
2: And it's a grumpy old Harrison Ford. It's from like 2015. And he looks like he's smiling, but it's kind of weird. And you split it in two. You look at his right side, big, cheery, open smile. You look at his left side, he is ticked off. He
0: like
2: is
0: distinct.
2: Yes. And it's literally night and day, like completely different expressions on the two halves of the face. And you can look at this with anything. If you see someone fake smiling, the fake smile is always on the right side. The frown is always on the left side. And so you do enough of these asymmetrical expressions, these disingenuous expressions over time, you know, doing what you want people to see versus what you're really feeling. And eventually you start to get actual differences in the face. I mean, I charge on the table. I see it in myself. I see I have different expressions in the eye and eyebrow on the different sides of my face based on, you know, how I feel inside about something versus how I want to be perceived by other people.
1: How does age play into this? Because I know, like, young, yeah, I don't know if you've ever read, like, a child, right? Because our faces change so much as we age. But, and I think our personalities do, too. But I think people, you know, tend to have, like, if you're stubborn, you're probably stubborn at 3 and at 30. Does it change based on age?
2: It does change at different levels. So this is why I like to give the example of the pyramid, right? The lower down you are, the more basal something is, and the less it changes. The higher up, the more specific features, they'll change more quickly. So temperament generally said to be inborn and unchanging. The only difference is that as we age, we tend to gain a little weight,
1: right,
2: which indicates that our bodies are in a calmer state. When you subconsciously feel that you're calm, you're safe, your body tends to pack on a little more weight because it's like, okay, I can be in a relaxed state now. I don't have to run around and look for cover.
1: Sure.
2: I can stock up for the winter.
1: Right.
2: And so that tends to correlate with getting calmer and chiller as you age. But then the face shapes can change over time. You know, your bones and muscle change gradually with hormones and aging and whatnot.
0: What
2: facial
0: about
2: features
0: teeth?
2: As well.
0: What about
2: teeth?
0: Like your dental. Does that change your face too?
2: Yeah, so teeth can change there, and teeth can tell you a lot, and there is some stuff with like jaw structure, like how you hold your mouth, that can affect your face and your temperament, because, you know, it affects your breathing, so it influences your personality, and you can see it if someone is you know, not holding their mouth or their tongue right. That's a big thing that people have been talking about.
1: Huh.
2: But
1: that makes sense.
2: And with children, I this is a good example because I actually, you know, I mentioned I have a 2-year-old daughter, and my wife's uncle had a kid right around when she was born. So I got to see the two newborns side by side. And so it was a great study because broadly, all babies kind of have the same face. They have that round moon face shape.
1: Right.
2: They have the little upturned nose. They're very... they have the big eyes, so they're very open, innocent, but impatient. They want it now. They want to touch and feel.
1: Mm-hmm.
2: Babies kind of have this default personality. But if you've been around enough babies, you know that they are born with the sort of blueprint of their main personality that they get throughout life. And when you look at them side by side, and I did this actually with my daughter and her little cousin, you can actually see the differences. I noticed that she had a broader face, stronger jaw, short little upturned nose. I was like, she's going to be a real active, action-oriented, social girl. And she has grown up into that. And then her brother, or cousin, I should say, longer nose, smaller little chin, more narrow face. I was like, he's going to grow up to be a little nerdy guy like his dad. His dad's a genius computer programmer. And he's grown up into this quiet, sensitive little boy who his eyes are super alert. And he is just, he can basically run daddy's tractor.
3: Wow.
2: At age two.
3: Wow.
2: So
1: then reading somebody's face can actually help you in, like, you know, your ideal career or something like that, right?
2: Yes, absolutely.
1: So how does that work? I mean, is there certain, like, when you're reading faces of people that are in, like, power positions, do they have certain common
0: running
1: traits?
0: Running for president.
1: Well, not even just that. Like, you know, whether you're a senator or you're in these, like, high influential or CEO, something like that. Do they typically have some of the same facial traits?
2: Yeah, and the more specific the career, the stronger the correlation, right? So if I see some guy with that aforementioned Mars face, rectangular look, strong jaw, strong chin, a lot of times those are military guys, police, what have you. Then, you know, I've noticed a lot of times you'll have this long and narrow face, square chin, square forehead, but this long, narrow trapezoidal taper. That is the Uranus face shape. It's an exaggeration of the Saturn face shape. So Saturn face, that shorter trapezoid. You can think of someone like Bill Gates, Bernie Sanders,
1: right.
2: Anne Hathaway.
1: Right.
2: Gary Oldman is a great example. These people are very diligent, detail-focused, meticulous. Then when you get the long-faced variant of it, the Uranus, they are, you think of someone like William S. Burroughs had this, and they're that turned up to 11, and they have sort of a big-picture view. They're very philosophical. So I've had a lot of clients with that face who work in finance. High finance, real estate, anything of that sort.
1: Hmm.
2: And then, yeah, I think you notice more of the melancholic temperament, that sort of pointier, nerdier face. You think of someone like Woody Allen, Barbara Streisand, Walt Disney, that sort of look. You find it a lot in the art world.
1: Wow.
2: A lot of the great artists, sensitive types you see in there.
1: So do you feel like for you... you know how sometimes ignorance is bliss? Like, do you feel like almost like you know how...
0: You see too much.
1: Right. Does that ever happen to you? I mean, it's kind of an off-the-topic question. I was just curious.
2: Oh, no. It's a good question. And I think about that sometimes, and sometimes it can be a bit that way, but it is... And maybe someday it'll wear on me. It'll be a careful what you wish for situation. But I'll put my cards on the table. I'll open up a little bit about this. People ask me a lot of times that people kind of, everyone, I don't know if this is an American thing or a human thing. People, when you have something like this, people kind of assume, were you born with this? Or you have some magic power?
1: Right. Like it's like a psychic ability.
2: Yeah. And it's like quite the opposite. So I don't know if I have an official diagnosis. I'm somewhere on the spectrum. Right. And then maybe you have to be the, study this so much, but because of that, always been bad in social situations. I couldn't read a, you know, a social cue or a nonverbal cue to save my life.
1: Right.
2: And so I was drawn to these personality systems, stuff like Myers-Briggs, Enneagram, these different ideas, because it was like perfect. I can put people in little easy to understand categories, and there's a nice system, and I can finally understand people. And I remember reading about this stuff, and I was like, I wish I had RoboCop vision, where I could look at people and see their Myers-Briggs type, see this, and then know, okay, here's how I interact with this person. Here's how I can like best explain something to this person. Here's how I can get along with this person. And lo and behold, then I find out about physiognomy, and I can start using it. So maybe someday I'll be like, careful what you wish for, and I won't be able to turn it off.
1: That was like your aha moment, where you're, you know, it was kind of like that perfect thing that came to you to help you, you know.
2: But oh, yeah, and it's.
0: Do you feel like you see too much now, or is it something that you try not to be judgmental about what you're reading?
2: Yeah, I one of the big things for me with it is I work very hard to instill everything that I do with a strong ethical framework. You know, I talked about this with the ethnicity stuff, with the stuff about, you know, looks maxing, and I don't do rankings or ratings.
0: Right.
2: I try to imbue everything I do with my values as a Christian, and I think it's just as a human being more so, because I do what I do really to try to help people understand themselves, because this has helped me to understand myself. Like, I can look at my face, look at my eyes, and the different parts of me, and be like, oh, that's why I have trouble with this. That's why I am the way that I am. Not because of the face itself, because the face is indicating something deeper in the soul and the biology. It helps me to understand my wife better.
1: Sure.
2: You know, my wife has very close set eyes. I have very wide set eyes. And so I'm a big picture person. You know, you have wide set eyes. You're focused on the bigger picture. Close set eyes, my wife is very detail focused, very meticulous. So stuff that I'm like, what are you talking about? It's no big deal.
1: Yeah.
2: She's like, no, there's something wrong with it. And I don't like this smelling. That's the way she's wired. And it's great, because she can handle the bills and the budgeting and all that. And I don't have to worry about that. But you know, you understand that people are different. People have differences, and it's a beautiful thing. What an awful world it would be if we were all the same.
1: Right. Of course. And, you know, just like anything, like we can have a family where they all look very similar. They've all grown up the same way, but they are all completely different. So
2: yes.
1: it's what a very cool tool. Has anybody ever thought to take this to, you know, like young kids and stuff, like you talked about, on the spectrum, to help them with, you know, social cues? And is there anybody doing that out there? Do you know?
2: Not that I know of. No, it's society right now is not fully ready for face reading to come back. You know, it was totally mainstream up until you get phrenology in the 1800s. You get World War II. You get the tragedy of the Holocaust. People are like, all right, we don't want to be analyzing or judging anyone by how they look. We're just going to put that aside. Don't judge a book by its cover, right? That's what you always heard growing up. Even though we all do intuitively, and
1: of course we do. It's part of survival. I mean, it's built in us.
2: Yes, absolutely. It's very deeply embedded in evolution. We see faces in on Mars and in our morning toast, because we're so wired to see them everywhere.
1: Right.
2: But that's also part of my mission. Part of my mission is tell people to know themselves and to, you know, help them pick the right career, the right partner, what have you, work in social situations. And I've gotten some great feedback from people about that. And that's the stuff I find the most rewarding, when people say, my day was so much better because of your advice. That keeps me going. That's what motivates me. But aside from that, just getting the conversation going on face reading, pushing back against the looks maxing stuff, talking about, if you're a failure if you don't look like this ideal man.

0: subject where you have to, you know, be careful. Have you had any pushback where people are like, hey, this just isn't right to do it, to read people's faces like this?
1: You know, less than you'd think. I expected a lot more, mm-hmm. but you bring it up to people. And I have friends that I know in this area where, you know, they bring it up to people. And they mention that. And people are just naturally fascinated. I think because it is so intuitive and so natural. The worst I've heard is I've had some, you know, very meticulous engineer types where they really grill me on it.
0: Right.
1: Where they're like, well, what's the science behind this? What do you mean by all that? And I love talking to those people. I love being pressed in and questioned on it. I love having my ideas tested. Other than that, I've back in the day, the communists would really go after me on Twitter because, ideologically they're all for everyone equal.
0: You're right.
1: And you're a fascist. So right. they would come after me heavy, but, I have less of that. Let's trouble with that now.
0: Well, that's good. I mean,
2: why would they think you're a fascist? Cause you're able to read people's faces.
0: Well, because he's saying like, hey, these different traits are good for this different face structure, you're good for this. And in, you know, a communist kind of twisted way of thinking, like they want it all fair and balanced for everybody, supposedly. I mean, yes. I probably butchered that, but.
1: No. It's they're allergic to recognizing human difference because it doesn't fit with their system. And, you know, they've got some good points, but it just falls apart on that level, I think.
0: I'm an anti-communist, so anyway.
1: I am too. I understand the history, and I mean, I like Hegel.
0: Right.
1: Don't really like Marx. I can admit. All right, I understand why you might be a communist, like
2: why you might think like this, but I don't think you understand it.
1: You're
2: fully.
1: Wrong.
0: Years of history have kind of proven that to be wrong, but.
1: Oh, yeah, absolutely.
0: I get it. Like, I don't like seeing people suffer just like anybody else, but also I don't want to go into everybody suffering, which more. Sounds. So, we have about a couple minutes to the top of the hour, and I know people were calling in because they want to ask you questions. So we can take a few calls after the top of the hour break. And we're just so excited to talk to you. I definitely want to talk to you about maybe some celebrity faces and how it is, you know, reading that. Do you have anything going on right now that you want to plug before we take our break?
1: Just that my YouTube channel is Prosopa Insights, Prosopa, and Insights. Prosopainsights.com is my website where you can get a package, but if you want to watch myself, watch my analyses, learn about physiognomy and all the different systems I use, just look me up on YouTube. I get a new video out every week. So.
0: Yeah, he's like I said, guys, he's got some really, really great videos. I was thoroughly enjoyed your video of Gavin Newsom and J.D. Vance. It was super interesting. And I love those kind of out-of-the-box type, you know, things where...
2: We need you to explain some of that to us.
0: Well, yeah, maybe when we come back from the break, you can talk a little bit about that video and some of the other ones that you've done. So, you guys, thank you for listening tonight. Go to prosopainsights.com. Get your face read. Find out, you know, what's really going on under the hood. This is the Nighthawk Resurrected. We'll be back in 6 minutes. Skinny, you want to say something?
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0: 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I'll be right back.
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5: News this hour from Town Hall. I'm Keith Peters in Washington. President Trump says he's expanding a voluntary pledge aimed at protecting consumers against higher utility bills from AI data centers.
6: The American innovators and consumers thrive to win together because we're insisting that AI data centers and big tech companies pay their own way. And that's what they're doing. And they're happy to do it because this way they're going to be able to function and function brilliantly. They're going to have a lot of electricity left over, and they'll put that into the grid. So we'll actually end up with more electricity. The rates are going to go down.
5: Trump initially announced the pledge with tech companies in March, but voters remain concerned.

0: about affordability and competition for resources. A recent analysis showed increased electricity demand could raise utility bills by 15% to 40% by the year 2030. We hear the latest on Tropical Storm Bertha.
1: Tropical Storm Bertha made a second landfall near the Texas-Louisiana state line after grazing southern Louisiana in a slow crawl that triggered heavy surf and flooding along the Gulf Coast. Forecasters say more flooding is possible as heavy rain continues. As Bertha moved inland northeast of Galveston, Texas, maximum sustained winds dropped to 40 miles per hour. More weakening is expected. Senior hurricane specialist at the National Weather Service, Jack Bevan.
2: We are not anticipating much in the way of strengthening, as the upper level winds are not really favorable for the storm to get any stronger.
1: I'm Lisa Dwyer.
0: The U.S. military announced Thursday they're conducting their 13th night of strikes against Iran as clashes escalate over shipping routes. On Wall Street, the Dow down by 506 points, the S&P lower by 90. More at townhall.com.
3: On behalf of the countless fans of the driver's seat here on KSEO and KOMY, we'd like to take a minute to remember our friend Jeffrey Savage, also known as Boring Jeff. As many of you know, Jeff passed away peacefully on May 24th. While we affectionately called him Boring Jeff, everyone knew it was a nickname and he was in on the joke. Jeff always enthusiastically talked about cars that nobody else knew about and some that we did. Jeff was always fun to listen to. The celebration of his life is going to be held this weekend, Sunday, July 26th at 1 p.m. For details, please call 831-334-7877. Jeff asked that in lieu of flowers, memorial donations be made to the SPCA of Monterey County, P.O. Box 3058, Monterey, California, 93942, with the notation, in memory of Jeff Savage. And once again, if you'd like information about Jeff's celebration of life, please call 831-334-7877. We are going to miss you, Jeff.
0: A key Republican lawmaker says he believes that Special Counsel Jack Smith may have made false statements to Congress while testifying about his investigation of President Donald Trump. Bernie Bennett has this report.
4: Ohio Republican Jim Jordan, chairman of the House Judiciary Committee, referred Smith to the Justice Department for possible prosecution related to closed-door testimony about whether he had obtained records of lawmakers while investigating President Trump's investigation of the 2020 presidential election. The referral, sent Wednesday, centers on the December 2025 exchange in which Smith asked about subpoenas that prosecutors had issued for the toll records of some Republican lawmakers as part of the investigation. Bernie Bennett in Washington.
0: President Trump celebrated the Los Angeles Dodgers at the White House, calling the team one of the great brands anywhere in the world. Thursday's event marked the Dodgers' second consecutive World Series win. News and analysis at townhall.com. From Washington, I'm Keith Peters. Emergency services evacuate a community near Toledo, Spain, as a wildfire approaches. More on the story from international correspondent Charles de Ledesma, reporting from London.
5: As a wildfire is declared between the province of Toledo and the Madrid region, residents of an urbanization in central Spain had to be evacuated as a wildfire approached, burning cars and outbuildings. Civil guard agents had to quickly urge the community of El Sinar del Alberche to leave their homes. A resident with mobility problems is lifted to safety over a locked gate. According to the Madrid Regional Emergency Service, the perimeter of the fire remained stable overnight. A total of 13 fire engines were sent to the scene. Spain this year has already suffered 22 major forest fires, defined as a fire that burns over 1,235 acres. I'm Charles de Ledesma.
0: 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From Washington, I'm Keith Peters.

0: Welcome back to the Nighthawk Resurrected, because we are back for another hour with you.
1: Yes, we are back. Thanks for listening, everybody. And make sure to go to prosopainsights.com. Get your face read. And, you know, you never know what he's going to be able to reveal. And, you know, it helps bring self-awareness, maybe some personal growth. That's what we try to do. We try to become better people if we can. So, Guinea, during the break, you were asking Taylor
0: if there's a way that you can change your facial look.
1: Your facial structure. You're talking about like shape, like the bones.
0: Shape, muscle tone, things like that.
2: Yes. So this is one of the more interesting insights that I've gained from studying this, which they say that it is a two-way street, and it is always changing. The face is a mirror of the personality. It reflects the inner soul. That's what's going on here. It's an outer indicator. And so if you want to look different, well, if there's a set correlation between these physical features and personality traits, then if you change your personality, then your face will change to match. And this already happens naturally, but it just happens unconsciously, where you start to act more a different way. Maybe you come more into a certain side of yourself thanks to circumstances or changing responsibilities in life, and then your face changes to match. I work a lot with some people where if they have a certain trait that indicates a bad personality trait or something that they don't like, or it's not really working for them, it's causing some dysfunction in their life, I work with them a lot on helping them to adjust that, trying to find ways to get themselves out of certain thought patterns, breaking old habits, building up new habits, and just diligently working over time to get more into a way of being and a habitual way of living and thinking that aligns them more with the kind of person that they want to be. And then gradually over time, their personality will adjust to suit that new way of being. It will become more natural. This is why building habits is so important. I call it fake it till you make it. You act a certain way.
1: Right.
2: And then eventually it just becomes unconscious. I've seen this with myself where, you know, a few years ago, and by nature, huge people pleaser, very passive, go with the flow kind of guy. I was for a very long time.
1: Right.
2: At a certain point, I realized this is causing me a lot of trouble. I got to be more assertive.
0: Right.
2: And so I worked really hard over a few years just trying to find ways and opportunities to be more assertive, be less passive, be more direct and driven, confident. And then I noticed one of the facial features that indicated this, the eye, the canthal tilt, right? So if you have someone with eyes that are the middle corner, the inner corner is higher and then droops down towards the outer side, kind of droopy dog eyes, that's called a negative canthal tilt. But if the eyes go in, you know, the inner corner is lower, the outer corner is higher, kind of like a cat,
1: right?
2: Very seductive look. That's called a positive canthal tilt. The negative canthal tilt stands for how I was, and I had that. People pleaser, conciliatory, very giving, kind of a pushover. Positive canthal tilt means very aggressive, driven, confident. This is why it's seen as so seductive and sexy, because confidence is attractive. And I noticed one day, years after I started on this, I looked in the mirror one day and I was like, I have a positive canthal tilt. My eyes have changed.
1: Wow.
2: I've got these deep set eyes and these great big eyebrows over them. So, you know, it's kind of hard to tell at first, but I looked and I was like, I can't believe it. It's different now. It's changed. And I wasn't even going for that, but I changed the personality. I did the work, and it's not easy. People want a quick fix, especially in American culture, especially on the internet. Oh my gosh.
1: Of course.
2: But I'm like, listen, no shortcuts. All right. If someone tells you there's a shortcut, they're trying to sell you something. Probably not very good.
1: Yeah.
2: You got to just put in the work over the years and do the dirty work and do the uncomfortable things. Get out of your comfort zone. That's what I tell everyone. If you want to change, get out of your comfort zone, break some old habits, make some new ones. And eventually, after a few years, you might change. And that's what worked for me.
0: What about positivity?
1: What do you mean?
0: Like people being positive, does that like show up in your face?
2: Oh, absolutely. There was a wondrous little excerpt from a Roald Dahl book. You know Roald Dahl, Guy Ritchie, Charlie Chocolate Factory, Fantastic Mr.
1: James
2: Fox.
1: And the Giant
2: love
1: Peach.
2: Yes, love him to death. One of my favorite authors.
1: Me
2: and
1: too.
2: He has an excerpt. I forget where it's from, but I've seen the screenshot going around. And he's talking about good thoughts versus ugly thoughts.
0: Right.
2: And he says, well, you can have a crooked nose and jagged teeth and a double chin and a lazy eye and all this, but if you have good thoughts, they'll shine through on your face.
3: Wow.
2: And people will be able to tell that about you. But if you have bad thoughts, if you have ugly thoughts, if for long enough, they will begin to come out in your face and in your countenance, and you will get uglier and uglier over time. And I think that's very true, especially when you analyze it objectively and you aren't focused so much on Hollywood beauty standards.
0: Right.
2: You recognize that most people aren't truly ugly. Like, even if someone isn't conventionally attractive, if you have the basics of symmetry, light in the eyes, you think of a grandma, right, as a grandma, the Hollywood supermodel. No, but you can see imagine the sort of ideal grandma or your own grandma, in a lot of cases. You see the warmth and the goodness just shining through on the face. Mm. But then you look at a lot of these mugshots or a lot of these politicians.
3: Yeah.
2: And politicians you wish you were seeing in a mugshot in a lot of cases.
3: Yes.
2: And you can see there's venom in the eyes. There's something weird with the mouth.
0: The stain
2: in
0: them.
2: Yeah. And,
1: it's almost demonic sometimes.
2: It really is. Yeah. And so it's, life is a game of picking sides. And it's, do you want to go, I love the Star Wars example of it, light side, dark side. And every action you do, you can go one or other, and you do enough of them, and it starts to change you physically.
1: Have you ever done any readings where you're like, this is just bad news? And how do you handle that?
2: I had kind of a, I think I've had a few people with some pretty unusual features. I look at it as the worst case scenario. I think is still a work in progress, right? Someone
1: right.
2: where, they're looking for advice, and I'm offering growth, and I try to do my best to help them to work with what they've got. A lot of times, when you get a bad vibe from a face. Sometimes it can just be grooming and stuff. There was one
1: right.
2: guy I had where, I looked at him and I was like, oh, this guy's kind of give me the ick a bit. But then I talked to him, great guy. Just needed some advice with grooming, presenting himself.
1: Did he clean up?
2: Yes.
1: Wow.
2: I told him he's trying to launch himself as a spiritual type YouTuber.
1: Sure.
2: And I actually told him he had this kind of mess of hair and this scraggly beard. I was like, you got to go clean shaven and bald. Go for the monk look, because he had this very round face.
1: Right.
2: I was like, for your face shape, go for the bald look. Present yourself like with this monk look. It'll be great for your brand.
1: Wow.
2: And he's got Isaac, if you're listening, text me. You haven't told me if you told me you'd send me a pic when you shaved your head.
1: Yeah. We're curious if it worked and got you a million new subscribers, right?
2: Yeah.
0: Interesting.
1: So I read something that you incorporate animal archetypes. Is that true?
2: Mm.
1: And
2: yes,
1: how does that
2: yes.
1: work?
0: Is that from having
2: so that
0: animals?
2: Is,
1: I don't know. That's what he's going to tell me.
2: Yeah. So that was a very fun one. That's, I think, my most viewed video on my YouTube channel, my first animal archetypes one. Totally just a left field idea I had, because that was one of the first personality typing systems that I got really into as a kid. I was 12 years old. It was before Myers-Briggs, before Enneagram. Oh, they existed, but before I got into them, there was a quiz online, the Animal in You personality quiz. It was from back in the 90s. He was on Dr. Phil and stuff, but the website was still up. And I remember making my mom and my brother and all my friends take this quiz, because I was like, what animal are you? And that's when I think the interest really started.
1: Sure.
2: And so I started kind of tying it in with physiognomy. And this is one of the natural parts of physiognomy where people talk about horse face, or someone has sort of a cat-like look, all these different correlations. And when actually, this is a very ancient study, where when you look at the physiognomy illustrations, if you Google physiognomy, one of the illustrations are from this great French artist, Charles Le Brun, who did these studies of side-by-side, if he would do a little sketch of an animal and then a sketch of a person who kind of looked like that animal. And the inference was that, well, if you look like a certain animal, you'll be like them. you go even back to the ancient Greeks, Aristotle, or one of his students, wrote about this, where they said, you know, the Greeks had three methods of physiognomy, and one of them was that if someone looks like a certain animal, they're going to act like that. So if a man looks like a lion, big beard, broad face, he's going to be bold and courageous like a lion. If someone looks more like a bird, you know, big nose, kind of a pointy side profile, big eye, big bulging eyes, they're going to be a little, you know, quick, intellectual, flighty, a little nervous maybe. And so I just had some fun with that. And that is much less of a hard science.
1: Sure.
2: Like, it's based on the underlying elements of, okay, these features correlate with these personality traits. But that's a fun one. That's like a party trick one, because anyone can do that. You know, you look at someone and you sort of take their appearance plus their personality, their demeanor, and like, ah, you really give me you give me golden retriever, you give me
1: yes.
2: elephant,
1: yes.
2: snake, whatever.
1: Right. And you know, it's funny because I spend a lot of time walking
0: dogs.
1: My dogs, and people will start to look like their dogs. You know, and I don't know why. Mm-hmm. Maybe that's just me, but like. You'll see they'll have like they'll have their kind of breed of dogs with them, and they look very similar. And I don't know if that's because they spend so much time together.
2: I think it's physiognomy in action. Part of it is, I think, personalities adjusting. Like, you know, married couples will start to look like each other. And I think that is because their personalities kind of meet in the middle. They begin to converge. But also part of it is that the principles of physiognomy also apply to the animal kingdom. So you can see this with dog breeds. You see a beefy dog with a big broad head, like a pit bull or a bulldog.
1: Right.
2: They're the more aggressive dogs, but the real narrow-faced dogs, think like a poodle, less so. And, I mean, I'm sure there's some vicious poodles out there, but it's a game of averages. And actually, one of my neighbors is this stocky, beefy guy, always in a mm-hmm. tank top, tattoos.
1: Mm-hmm.
2: And he's got this little stocky... I don't know what kind of a pit bull or variant
1: like
2: breed
1: French
2: of that.
1: Bulldog.
2: Yeah, a little something like that, some sort of mix with that, and they look like
1: they look like twins
2: almost.
1: How
2: yeah.
1: funny! I know that's really funny. So how do you approach reading public figures and celebrities?
2: So
1: because you don't meet most of them, I'm sure. I mean, maybe there's some you've met, but
2: yeah, I. Mostly just YouTubers, I think. With that, I do it for my YouTube, and I try to take a certain angle with it. You know, you can read someone just because, but a lot of times people will be more interested in sort of the trying to uncover the secrets. That,
1: right.
2: Especially with the asymmetry, you can tell, you know, are they hiding something? What's going on with them? What's their motivation? So people like to see stuff about politicians, serial killers, these people who might be hiding something, people with hidden motives. An interesting one that I did that actually surprised me as I did the analysis, I got a different result than I was expecting, than was my initial pitch of the video when I started writing it, was Mr. Beast, Jimmy Donaldson.
0: Right.
1: So what did you anticipate?
2: So this was when he was roiled in a bunch of controversy. At the time, the standard line of everyone was like, Mr. Beast is a sociopath.
1: He's Antichrist.
2: Yeah, yes,
1: right.
2: Yes.
1: Right.
2: I had a shout out to my buddy Abram. He once called me to rant to me about that. It was one of his theories. Yeah, I think he was the first to say that, so credit to him.
1: Yeah.
2: He was ahead of the curve on that. But I was looking at it, and I was expecting with the asymmetry, all right, if you're looking at a sociopath, you're going to see a cheery, friendly right side, and then a frowning or an empty, expressionless left side, right? It's the right side is outer, left side is the true inner self. And people had pointed out his smile's asymmetrical, his smile's insincere. And so I looked at him and I made the composites, and I noticed that it was the reverse. The right side, his outer self was very cold, calculated, seemed kind of unfeeling. The left side, the features there were much more open, sweeter. The smile was more genuine there. And so what I determined was that Jimmy Donaldson, Mr. Beast, I gave him different names. I love Breaking Bad, Better Call Saul. You have Walter and Heisenberg, Jimmy and Saul.
1: Right.
2: And I said, I put it in the thumbnail. I called it Jimmy and the Beast because you have Jimmy and then you have Mr. Beast. Jimmy's on the left side. And I do think he actually is a nice, pretty innocent, nerdy guy. You look at older videos of him and then just – super nerdy guy, just hyper fixated on YouTube subscribers. And I think that over time, his outer persona morphed into the Beast, this kind of cold, calculating businessman, this master of publicity and stunts and all that stuff, because of this fixation on that. So that was one example where it was actually kind of the reverse, where I was like, hey, he's not a sociopath. It seems like a pretty nice,
1: highly focused, you know, he's managed to build an empire off of, you know, YouTube videos, which is fantastic.
2: But that's why people see there's something off with the face, something off with the smile that gives people think it's just because he's so focused, so calculating. He's a true businessman first and foremost, sure. and that's reflected on him.
1: Have you read Our President's Face?
2: I have, yes. Okay. I made a YouTube on that. I've done that.
1: And what did you find?
2: So he's another interesting case with the asymmetry and some of the other features. So first off, with the face shape, in his youth, he had more of a lozenge-shaped Venus face shape.
1: Right.
2: Much more of a romantic, interested in aesthetics, gold everything.
1: Right.
2: You know, lover boy, not really the picture of monogamy. But
1: sure.
2: you can see nowadays he's got that strong rectangular Mars face shape, much more combative, much more of a fighter, very aggressive. You can also see one thing that was interesting to me, and kind of goes against what a lot of people say about Donald Trump, very thin lower lip. Now, I mentioned the upper lip stands for communication with the outside world. Lower lip stands for inner communication, your sense of self, introspection, your awareness of your own desires and feelings. Most people have a thinner upper lip, fuller lower lip, about 80%.
1: Sure.
2: The other 20% are freaks like me and Donald Trump, where we have a fuller upper lip, thinner lower lip. I have a very thin lower lip.
1: Interesting.
2: So I'm kind of, by nature, a little out of touch with what I feel, what I think. You ask me, something happens, you ask me how I feel, I don't know, ask him.
1: right.
2: But I'm very open, like the fuller upper lip, I'm doing right now, I can overshare a little bit. My wife criticizes me on it.
1: No, you're doing great. You're doing amazing.
2: But Donald Trump, same deal. You know, very expressive, very open, but people always call him a narcissist. They say he's self-obsessed. And that might be true, but only with the actual clinical definition of narcissist, where we're actual narcissists. They're kind of out of touch with themselves. They don't like themselves that much. And so they do these big displays to try and get that validation.
1: Sure.
2: And I've heard, and this kind of, so it went against this idea that Donald Trump is self-obsessed, super selfish in his own feelings. I think he's a man who does most of what he does for external appeal. He
1: right.
2: wants the good publicity. He wants certain people to like him, be they donors or fans or supporters. So that was interesting. And the last thing with him, the asymmetry, and you can see this going back to 2016, actually. You see his right side, very stern, very aggressive. He has this very sharp gaze. It's the Trump that he wants to be seen as. It's the warrior.
1: The mugshot.
2: Yes, the mugshot, exactly. But then if you crop the image, you can pull any of his presidential portraits up at home. Look at that right side. You see that mugshot look. But then you look at his left side, and I see fear. It looks more like Joe Biden than Donald Trump, actually, where there's fear. Confusion, lots of stress.
1: Yeah.
2: So,
1: well, sure.
2: But even going back to 2016, he is a very much, I think, a scared man, and he is you can see that in his face. He represses it all. He doesn't let anyone know about his vulnerability, but it's there.
1: Hmm. Interesting. So, what about
0: Gavin Newsom?
1: Yeah, did you do Newsom? I know you did Newsom and J.D. Vance. What did you find when you did the video? And I want people to go watch it, so you can kind of give just the cliff notes.
2: Yeah, so that one was fun. That was a first face-off. I don't think I've done any since. I need to do another one of those.
1: So when you
2: like
1: say
2: that.
1: Face-off, what do you mean?
2: So that was kind of the title was an allusion to that corny Nick Cage, John
1: right.
2: Travolta movie.
1: Right. Yes.
2: That's just mean I compare and contrast two faces to try and assess the personalities and see who wins. in the end, right? And I'm not, again, I don't do ratings in that sense. I'm not talking about who's the prettiest or who's the most handsome. I'm talking about if you were looking for a face for a certain job, like you talk about job placement, who's best for it?
1: Who would be a better leader?
2: Yes. And so in this context, yeah, who would be a better president? And I do J.D. Vance versus Gavin Newsom. And my conclusion was I would trust J.D. Vance more, but I think Gavin Newsom is more of a natural leader. But you look at J.D. Vance, phlegmatic temperament, square earth face shape.
1: Right.
2: I called it kind of peasant physiognomy.
1: Mm-hmm.
2: Nothing, not to demean him or anything. He's a hillbilly type. I come from Appalachia originally in my roots. And so I have a lot of love for these people.
1: Yeah, he's got a little bit of that kind of dopey look.
2: He would be a great supporter, great right-hand man. I think his VP fits very well.
1: Yeah, I agree.
2: I think, you know, if you didn't like him so much, you call him a lackey type. But as a leader, you know, leader of men and women, leader of, you know, this real assertive type, not so much. Now, Gavin Newsom, in contrast, he has this look of an old WASP aristocrat, the long nose and the long,
1: right,
2: narrow face, very sharp, aquiline look. You know, looks almost like something out of a Roman statue.
1: Right. Or so, even a cartoon character, that,
2: yes,
1: kind of very, you know, you're right. Absolutely. I agree with you.
2: Sharp and with it and driven. I compared him to, and I think he has compared himself to this, actually, to Patrick Bateman from American Psycho.
1: Sure.
2: he doesn't do himself any favors with that, with the slicked hair, with those comparisons. And I think that is there where it is, yes, he would be a better leader. Like, he would be more competent as a political actor, as probably an executive. But I would trust him less. Like, J.D. Vance is, like, more your buddy from high school. Where it's like, that's my guy. Would you trust him to do this or that important task? I don't know. He's a great guy. But
1: do you think that's a problem? Because I think historically Americans, when they go to vote for president, right, like, they're looking at looks. I don't think we've ever elected a short president, have we? Like, they're typically over 6 foot tall.
2: Yes, the tallest person wins the election every time.
1: So, you know, when we're voting, you know, and maybe it's something in us, like, you know, like primitive, right, to where we're looking for that kind of leader, that sharp look, and maybe that's where we've gone wrong.
0: Maybe that's the problem.
1: I don't know.
2: So, yeah, that's a, well, I mean, listen, it's democracy, and you get enough people, and you get a large enough mass, and you get... The problem with democracy is you get above the local level,
1: right,
2: and you start getting into the tribal thinking, and you start getting to a very primitive thinking. You know, a mob, a group of people, has the IQ of the dumbest person there. And when you think tribally, when you think of the most basic form of human organization, who do you want? You know, even in anthropology, they talk about the big man, the big man of the tribe. That's what the chief is. Why is that? Because he's the strongest, because he's the strongest lion in the pride, so to speak, and he can most effectively, you know, fend off wolves or other tribes or whatnot. So on a subconscious animal level, I think we do select presidents. We subconsciously want to pick the president who is most able to, like, wield a club and swing it around.
0: Do you think that people change by proximity?
1: You mean,
2: yes,
1: by where they live?
0: Well, just by, you know, proximity of being around people that are,
1: so, like, if
0: a
1: you're,
0: certain way.
1: If you're spending more time with, like,
0: confident
1: A personality,
0: people,
1: confident, like, real go-getters, that rubs off on you.
2: Yes, absolutely. You see that a lot.
0: Because you talk about proximity, like, a lot of people, like, going to college in a certain college, that's the proximity of the people that you're going to be around. And that's, like, J.D. Vance was at a college in proximity with all
1: Peter
0: of the...
1: Peter Thiel and all those
0: yes,
1: type
0: and
1: of
0: the
1: characters.
0: PayPal Mafia. And then they're, like, you know, outside of that,
1: right?
0: There, that was proximity.
1: Huh.
0: So you don't know if... the character of the person changed with the proximity of where they were.
1: Well, I will say that, you know, there was this whole thing about how, you know, Newsom had this very handsome, slender build and how that was much more appealing to the voter. And then, like, 2 days later, they were showing Vance, and I don't know if he had lost weight, and he looked much more chiseled and thinner. I don't know if they were, you know, working on him, trying to get him to have more of that look like we were talking about.
2: Oh, yeah. Well, he's, I think he's definitely on Ozempic. And
1: I agree.
2: That's intuitive physiognomy in action, where the thinner body type, you know, Newsom has a choleric temperament, so more of that bossy leader, you know, that Caesar kind of look. But then J.D. Vance is phlegmatic, the calm, like you said, Dopey, your words are not mine, all right, but the peasant type, your buddy from high school, where right. it's, you know, the classic fat friend, where they're jolly and well-spirited, but they're not really the leader type. And, you know, someone like J.D. Vance trying to lose weight, that's swimming against the current, because he is born phlegmatic. He's born to be this supporting type. And I try to hype up the phlegmatics because people can sort of look down on it, because not a ton of them are super famous. But if we didn't have phlegmatic people, the lights wouldn't work. The dams would all collapse. Because you watch any of these documentaries about these big institutions, you know, the dam, the power plant, whatever. And it's a bunch of these, you know, heavyset, middle-aged, balding, phlegmatic guys who are keeping it running.
0: Well, you spent time in Alabama, and, you know, a lot of the aerospace industry, there's some men that are a little bit heavier than...
1: saying Alabama's got, like, some heavy people, Guinea?
0: No, I'm just saying, if you go to, like, where Space Camp and all the stuff in Huntsville, Alabama...
1: Yeah.
2: Well, I'm from Decatur, just south of Huntsville. I grew up all around that.
0: Right.
2: Okay. And, you're onto something, and I've met those guys. I've met the rocket scientists, and
0: yes.
2: I've been out with them. And I grew up with my dad listening to Rick and Bubba, the two sexiest fat men in radio, as they call them.
0: Right. And that area is where, like, Northrop is and Rocketdyne, and
1: that's where they all come from. Interesting.
2: Yes. Yep.
1: Okay, we're going to take our last commercial break. I know you guys were lighting up the phones. You can call in after the break. It's 831-479-1080. And we'll be right back. Thank you for listening.
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12: 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I've been studying healthy bodies for 35 years, and what I've got to tell you may shock and surprise you, but if you listen up, it may change your life. The ocean surface is coated with cells and living things. We call that stuff plankton. It comes in three varieties, animal, bacterial, and plant. Plant plankton are composed of ancient microscopic entities called algae. In addition to being among the most abundant substances on Earth, seaweeds are among the planet's most nutritionally dense edibles. And because these seaweed or plant plankton have to access and metabolize, and in essence work in and with ultraviolet radiation, they are packed with sunlight processing and protection chemicals like pigments and antioxidants. Their ability to store solar energy makes them an ideal nutriment source for the animals that subsist on them. And there's not a single ocean critter whose health does not depend in some way on the ability of plankton to utilize, store, and make available sunshine energy. These living entities, plankton, are chock full of every single essential nutrient an animal needs, whether that animal is an octopus, a bear, or a human being, including amino acids, all the vitamins, essential fatty acids, and absorbable plant minerals. This makes plankton and algae the ultimate superfood. If you want to take advantage of algae's nutrient density, you can find it in health food stores and on the internet in the form of nutritional supplements, powders, and liquids. You can also find various dried seaweeds in an Asian market. Try adding some to salads for a nutrient-dense crunch to improve their flavor and nutritional value. 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
0: Welcome back to the Nighthawk. We have just over 20 minutes.
1: Yeah, this show has flown by. It's been really, really fun. I've had a really good time with you, Taylor. You've been quite a guest, and we thank you so much for your time. And I know the listeners are thoroughly enjoying it. By the way,
0: If you're calling
1: on the wrong phone number, our phone number is 831-479-1080. That is the number we can pick up. If you're calling the office line, I can't get that phone number. So, feel free, if you have some questions for Taylor, please, you can call in. We would love to hear from you. Okay, so I have kind of an out-of-the-box question. Are you ready for it, Taylor?
0: I've got a few of them.
2: I'm ready.
1: Okay, so there's this whole rumor about a whole group of celebrities and people to be of reptilian nature. Have you looked into any of their faces?
2: The reptilian thing is very interesting. And this, you're getting me into just my general interest in psychology. Sure, they're coming for me now. No. The wonderful YouTuber, Jonathan Pageau, he is a French-Canadian Orthodox Christian icon carver.
0: Right.
2: And he has a YouTube channel called The Symbolic World, where he talks about the meaning of symbolism in medieval and ancient art. Right up my alley. So he talks about conspiracy theories are a materialization of spiritual reality. So in the past, people would understand things from a spiritual degree. Now people literalize them into actual conspiracies. So the reptilian thing is that, you know, people intuitively understand, okay, the elites are cold-blooded. They are draining the life of the nation. They are not like us. They are tricky, serpentine. That's why the snake is used as this image of the devil.
1: Right.
2: But then people not being super well-versed in spirituality or archetypes or this psychological symbolic language, they take it literally. And they're like, so they're actually lizards from outer space. And it's like, well, no, I mean, they're reptilian. Sure, a lot of them. Maybe they're in league with the serpent in the sense of the devil, you know,
1: right.
2: The force of evil. But, you know, that is a great little point that I bring up a lot with people, where a lot of this conspiracy theory stuff, it's like you take a symbol, you take a metaphor, and then you take it literally.
1: Right.
2: And it's like, well, it's more complicated than that. But conspiracy theories are good in that they do work as metaphorical language, as like getting across what people are feeling.
1: Well, and maybe too, you know, like you said, as your personality, like if you become, you know, kind of...
0: Well, maybe that's part of that.
1: Maybe their faces kind of change because they're, you know, doing things more in the line of the personality of, like you said, they're very untrustworthy.
2: A reptile, yes.
1: Yeah, they're very reptilian.
2: Yeah, and
0: well,
2: I think a lot of that is,
0: got a little
2: you know,
0: reptilian in them, right?
1: Yeah, but no, some are much more, you know, diabolical than others. So, Guinea, the phones are lighting up. Why don't you get our first caller on, I'll get the second.
0: Okay, so you understand when we bring that person up, you're going to have to translate. So we're going to bring the first one on. Welcome to the Nighthawk Resurrected. Tell us your name and where are you from?
14: Yes.
15: Daniel calling from San Jose.
0: Hi, Daniel. What's your question tonight for Taylor?
15: I wanted to ask him how much... significant names have on faces. I guess that's the simple way I could ask him.
0: So, Taylor, the question is, what do names have the symbolicness of their face? Is that...
1: Oh, my apologies. He can't hear because he's on Zoom.
0: Yes.
2: No worries. The power of names? The meaning of names?
0: Yes.
2: Yes, I think they can have a lot of influence, a lot of difference. There's all sorts of things you can go into with the actual meaning of the name. The most interesting one to me is that there is a physiognomy to sounds and to words. So they've done this experiment called Buba Kiki, where they take people from all different cultures, all different languages, Native Americans, Arabs, Chinese, Europeans, and they show them two shapes. One is round and kind of blobby and blue. The other is red and spiky and pointy. And they say, which one is Buba and which one is Kiki? And in every culture, speaking all these different unrelated languages, they always say the round shape is Buba and the pointy shape is Kiki.
1: Mm-hmm.
2: So there's something in words that we associate with actual physical appearance. There's an actual meaning inherently to the sounds. And so the example I like to use for this is if I gave you a fat guy with a round head and a skinny guy with a long, narrow head and face. And I say, which one's Bob? Which one's Tim? I think intuitively, a lot of people think, well, the shorter, rounder guy is going to be Bob and the tall, skinny guy is going to be Tim. Cause we are like, well, subconsciously we think Bob is the O, Tim is the I.
1: Hmm.
2: So
1: that makes sense.
2: That's my favorite thing with that.
1: So do you think the parents intuitively knew, like, they're going to have, like, a round Bob that grew up, you know, like, because they were named Robert or Bob when they were a baby?
2: I think that you choose, the nickname gets chosen based on the appearance. So, yeah. Like, if they named him Robert and he ends up skinny, maybe he stays Robert. But then if he ends up kind of a round guy, he goes Bob or Bobby.
1: He goes by Bob.
2: Yeah.
1: Caller, did that answer your question?
15: Yeah, I like how you brought up, like, the Tim and Bob, because like you said, he can't hear me, but I'm asking this because I know a couple of Amandas, and they all have short faces and curly hair.
1: Huh.
15: I'm like, oh, okay, that's probably...
1: A reason.
15: A coincidence, but I guess tell Taylor, like, keep it up And yeah, that's
1: about it. So go to his website and get your face read.
15: Yeah.
1: All right. Thanks, caller.
0: So Taylor, what the caller was saying is he knows a couple people named Amanda and they had curly hair.
1: Right.
0: And their faces were the same.
1: Yes.
2: Mm. That is very interesting. This is one area I'd love to do more research in. Like my real dream is to someday have a think tank in a lab where I can just do studies with this all day and figure everything out.
1: I think you're going to do that. I see what you're doing. So, you know, it's amazing. And I think you're bringing some really great insight to a very complex world. And I love it. Let's get the next caller. Welcome to the Nighthawk. Caller, what's your name and where are you from?
16: I'm Jerry. I'm in the midst of, Illinois here, tuning in live. I saw his post on his YouTube channel that this was airing, so
1: thanks
16: I very much appreciate being on the show, and thank you guys for hosting this. I think this is very educational.
1: Yeah, it's a great show. What do you got for him?
0: Thank you for tuning in.
1: I apologize. I have him on Zoom, and we're radio, so we're having a little technical. He won't be able to hear you, but I'll be able to kind of give him the gist of what your question is.
16: Oh, no, that's completely fine. With these packages that I see online that he has on his website, you're usually supposed to submit, like, a couple photos of your face and you out in the public and those that are, you know, so you can actually be able to analyze your face. But what are some of the common mistakes that submitters for these programs typically make that kind of make his job a little bit harder, and how can you get around them to help him assist him with his readings?
1: So, Taylor, the caller's asking about the basically submitting photos for you to analyze it, and he mentioned that, you know, you submit a couple photos and then some out, I guess, in the wild. What is a common mistake that people make when they send you the photos to make your job harder?
2: This is a good question because I deal with this a lot. You know, sometimes I will have to ask for, like, better photos. I try not to because I try to work with what I can. I try to build up my skills. I'd be able to do this live. Here's the main thing with photos affecting physiognomy, and this is actually a really important point. Cell phone cameras, itty-bitty cell phone cameras, especially selfie cameras, they distort your face. You do not look like your selfie picture. They make your inner face larger, your nose bigger, your ears smaller, and your eyes bigger and wider splayed. Which all has physiognomic meaning, right? So if you have a bigger inner face, like your features relative to your head as a whole, that means you're more sensitive. Your ears are closer to your head means you're less independent. Eyes wider displayed means you're more tolerant, a little more passive. And I do think it is probably, like, psychologically affecting people by seeing these distorted images of themselves.
1: I know. I think that my selfies always look terrible. And now I know they're doing it on purpose.
2: Yeah, so I always tell people, listen, if you're going to send me a picture, send it straight on, even lighting. Get a friend to stand back and take a picture of you with the main phone camera.
1: Okay.
2: Do not send me these close-up selfies because it distorts it enough where it does actually affect the meaning of the reading. So, yeah.
1: Did that answer your question, caller?
16: Yes, absolutely it did. I appreciate all of you guys' time. I very much appreciate it. And I thank you guys for being so open-minded when it came to this.
1: Of course. This is awesome. This is, like, right up our wheelhouse. We love it here.
0: Yes, we enjoy all this.
1: Tune in again. We got a lot of good guests.
16: All right, absolutely. Thank you, guys.
1: Thanks
16: Have a good
1: calling.
16: One.
0: Thank you.
1: So I apologize, and I forget about that every time I get people on Zoom. So we'll get that fixed for the next time you come. So hopefully you'll have some great new stuff. Have you considered doing any book writing?
2: I have not only considered it, I've started on it. So
1: good job.
2: The Prosopa Insights Guide to Physiognomy and Face Reading is being worked on now. I'm going to try to get it out in time for November so you can, you know, buy it for the Christmas season.
1: Cool.
2: That's going to be coming out, and it's all my system put out there. I've got a lot written for it already, but I want to do that. I want to make either commission or just draw myself lots of fun little illustrations for it. And it's going to be a real nifty thing. Sometime soon, I will also have physiognomy training cards coming out. So I've got a friend who he puts out, and he works with people to make tarot cards. And
1: right.
2: He approached me, and he was like, I want to do a collab with you. I love your stuff. And so I said, well, I don't do tarot or any of that stuff, but I could do training cards. So these are little cards with I sourced real illustrations from books from as far back as 1830. I found online library archives of them, old physiognomy texts, and they show a certain feature and its meaning in the personality and all the symbolism and everything in that on this little card. So
0: nice.
2: Once we got to do some meetings to get those finished up, but then once you get those, you'll be able to kind of. It's like little flashcards, right?
1: Well, and that'll kind of simplify it for people, because that was kind of another, that was the next question I had for you. Was like, what is the biggest mistake people make when they're trying to read other people's faces? Because I imagine people try to learn this, and I know it's taken a lot of time and tons of studying. And like you said, you've traveled abroad. What do people do? What's their biggest mistake?
2: What is the biggest mistake? I would say, a lot of times, if you don't know the phenotypes and you're trying to read someone outside of your ethnic group, that can have some trouble. Like,
1: sure.
2: For example, if you look at a Chinese face reading,
1: uh-huh.
2: They have all of these complex, subtle things for the eyes, because Asian eyes look different.
1: Right.
2: So you want to do Asian people, you got to learn a whole new thing from the Chinese school of thought. I would say also, a lot of times people can get with the face shapes. I find a lot of the people in my Patreon subscribers and in my Discord server, where I kind of tutor people on this, don't make the mistake of focusing too much on the exact outline, like trying to draw the exact shape on the face, when a lot of it is more intuitive with these
1: right.
2: archetypes.
1: Right.
2: So like if someone has very soft, romantic features, you know, they're probably a Venusian type, but if someone's more aggressive and combative, well, they're probably more Martian type.
0: Kelly, didn't you have another question? Kelly wanted to know if you could tell if people were...
1: Well, what I wanted to know if people's eye color and maybe their hair color, and does that make a difference in
0: the reading?
1: In the reading.
2: It not super significantly. So this one is interesting because you see a lot of videos and articles and stuff going way back about the meaning of your eye color. It's
1: right.
2: something people are very fascinated about. When you really get into the literature, it really only has a slight effect because it's only relevant for European populations. You know, obviously there's nothing in Chinese face reading about this because it's all black hair and black eyes over there.
1: Sure.
2: But you do have
1: so
2: some...
1: So not so much for, like, blue
2: yeah,
1: eyes to brown eyes.
2: Yeah, there's, like, a subtle influence. Like, on average, people with blue eyes tend to be a bit more independent, distant, kind of cold. You think of some place like Sweden,
1: right.
2: Where they tend to have more blue eyes. But then people with brown eyes, like myself, or like Italians, Spaniards, they're a bit more, you know, personable, intimate, like closeness to family.
1: I was always told they had brown eyes because they were full of, you know what? That was a joke.
2: Yeah.
1: Jeez. Wah.
0: Okay. What is your other question?
1: So the kind of, because we're running out of time. So what about if
0: people are on drugs?
1: Yes. Okay. So there's a lot of people that can be very, very highly addicted to whatever substance, and they're very good at hiding it. Can you tell that on people's faces if they're on drugs or alcohol?
2: It's mostly with the eyes with that stuff. So
1: right.
2: If you see a droopiness, heavy droopiness in the eyelids where it comes like halfway over the iris and the pupil, that's a good sign of it. The other sign is one of the most interesting things in face reading, which is the senpaku eyes. This comes from Japanese face reading, actually, not Chinese. Senpaku is a Japanese word meaning three white. So normally you look at someone, you see their iris, and they've got whites on the two sides, right?
0: Mm-hmm. Right.
2: But if you see the white below the iris, so that it's like a U shape of white, that only occurs when people are under severe stress or are having addiction problems.
1: Interesting.
2: So you see this a lot with a lot of celebrities. JFK, shortly before he died. Michael Jackson had it his whole life, and, you know, he had a whole messed up upbringing in life. Billie Eilish is a great example. She has these. A lot of the big pop stars and celebrities, because they're under so much stress and partially because they use drugs. I talked about, God bless him, Rob Reiner, his son Nick Reiner. That was one of my videos that blew up a little while ago. I did an analysis of him because if you look at Nick Reiner, he's got a lot of very interesting features. But if you look at his eyes, he's a great example.

0: I would say generally opposites attract. The best thing is with temperaments. If you're a very neurotic, negative, skinny person like me, you want a more positive, happy, fuller-bodied person, whether that's fat or muscle or a combination thereof. And also in the facial features, if you've got a big mouth, you want someone with a small mouth. You've got high brows, you want someone with a low brow, long nose, goes with short nose, because you want to balance out, right? The ideal human, the ideal face, and I go back to the Islamic face that I talked about at the beginning, they always talked about, in that school, the ideal man or the ideal human, which is someone with perfectly average features all around, because that means they're balanced in everything.
1: Huh.
0: And so you want to kind of reach that with your life partner, with your lover, by picking someone who has kind of opposite features of you, so then you guys can balance each other out over your life and, like we mentioned, kind of grow to look more like each other and meet in the middle.
1: Yeah, couples do end up looking alike. I see them all the time in the mall, and they wear the same outfits. It's weird.
0: Cute.
1: Yeah, very cute. Well, you're
2: the same tennis shoes.
1: Or the same tennis shoes, that's for sure. I make sure Guinea wears a different outfit than me when we come and do the radio show. So, want to remind you guys, go to prosopainsights.com, get a face reading. This could help you. It could help you in your career. It could help you in your love life. Taylor did mention he's working on a book that's going to come out, I think he said November. So do you think they'll be able to get that at the normal book spots like Amazon, things like that?
0: Yeah, I think I'm going to be publishing it through Amazon. I've looked at a few different alternative publishers, but I think Amazon's probably going to be what it is. So
1: any new YouTube videos coming out that people can look forward to?
0: This Saturday, I should have a video coming out. I sent it to the editor the other day, coming out about your relationship with your mother and your father, how that can affect your life, drawing on figures from Sigmund Freud to Oswald Spengler, and how you can detect that in your face from your facial asymmetry. There's a whole other element with facial asymmetry that I didn't go into that comes from the Chinese school about your mom and your dad, and it all ties together. So that's one I'm excited for that to come out.
1: Wow, that's going to be a really cool one. So check that out. And so it's ProSopa Insights on YouTube, right?
0: Yes.
1: So, guys, get to his YouTube channel. You can learn a lot about yourself, learn about your mom, your dad, why you are the way you are. Any final messages in the last 30 seconds we got on the air?
0: Yeah, I'd like to give the message. I'd like to give people, especially on TikTok, because that's where the girlies are and they get real insecure about it. You are beautiful, and you look the way you do for a reason. So every feature about you has a purpose. You get a lot of people out there hating themselves, hating their genes. Don't do that. You have a purpose. You just need to discern it. Figure out why you're here.
1: Awesome. Thank you so much, Taylor, for your time.
2: Beauty is all around us.
1: 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We will be back on Thursday, same time, same place, KSCO Santa Cruz. Thank you to Taylor for such a wonderful interview. 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Get your reading. We'll be back on Thursday with Risa Miller. We're going to talk about tea leaves. This is the Nighthawk Resurrect. We'll be right back on Thursday.
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4: News this hour from Town Hall. I'm Jason Walker. After a judge sharply criticized the Justice Department, though the Trump team has now withdrawn subpoenas against three New York Times reporters.
5: Those subpoenas had sought testimony from those reporters in front of a grand jury as the government investigates what it says are leaks about the safety and security measures on Air Force One. President Donald Trump recently began using a Qatari-donated jet, a Boeing 747, that the Times reported lacks certain safety features, including anti-missile defenses. The government reached its decision to withdraw the subpoenas at a hearing where Judge Arun Subramanian criticized the Justice Department's decision-making. The judge said that rules and legal precedents require other investigative steps before seeking subpoenas.
4: That is correspondent Michael Cisak reporting. Some tense moments in a New York courtroom.
6: Salman Rushdie sat across a New York courtroom from his convicted attacker, Hadi Mattar, at Mattar's federal terrorism trial, telling jurors about the ambush that nearly killed him, blinding him in one eye. In the 2022 attack at a cultural center where Rushdie was scheduled to speak about threats to writers and artists, Mattar is currently serving a 25-year state prison sentence for his attempted murder charge conviction.

0: the federal terrorism trial, prosecutors say Matar was acting on an Iranian leader's 1989 call for Rushdie's death because of Rushdie's novel, The Satanic Verses. I'm Lisa Dwyer.
1: U.S. military conducting a 13th night of strikes against Iran as clashes escalate over a number of shipping routes. The police shooting death of a homeless man with a knife, sending tensions through Madison, Wisconsin, as cell phone video circulated, the police urging people to remain very calm. More on these stories, townhall.com.
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1: 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The latest now on rising mortgage rates.
3: Mortgage buyer Freddie Mac says the average rate on a 30-year mortgage rose this week to 6.58%. This is the third straight weekly increase, and it brings the rate to its highest level in nearly 12 months. While the average rate is still lower than it was a year ago, it has been mostly rising after briefly slipping below 6% in February. Rates began climbing soon after as higher oil prices due to the war with Iran pushed up the long-term bond yields and influenced mortgage rates. I'm Alex Vega.
1: Now, Google losing an appeal against a $4.5 billion antitrust fine related to its Android operating system. Now, Google has criticized that fine, claiming that it does harm European businesses and consumers. EU continues to enforce digital regulations, that despite some potential backlash from the United States. Breaking news and analysis, townhall.com. Big day at the White House. President Trump has welcomed the world champions, Los Angeles Dodgers, during a Rose Garden event celebrating the team's second title in 2 years. The president says Shohei Ohtani is quite the legend.
4: Last year, Shohei did what was previously unthinkable. Nobody thought it was possible. He collected his third straight unanimous league MVP with a franchise record, 55 home runs. And if you would have told me you can be the best pitcher and the best hitter at the same time, you know, Babe Ruth was pretty close to that.
1: Yes, he was. Oil has climbed to its highest price since May after increased fighting in the Middle East threatened to slow the global flow of crude. Brent's oil price closed to an even $100, up from $72 earlier this month. Meanwhile, stocks taking a beating. The Dow fell 506 points. NASDAQ down 553. More on these stories, townhall.com.
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5: Dave Michael.
2: Hey, MZ.
5: I have no audio at all in my headphones. It's dead.
2: Okay, hold on.
5: It's a brand new set of headphones, and it just doesn't work.
2: Hold on.
5: Amy's is working just fine. Okay. Now, everybody loves to listen to a radio station that's a train wreck, right? Because you never know what's going to happen, right? So here's what I've done. Here, you can, hello? No, just here, you can, here, I'll just, you want to say something, Amy? Say something to keep the audience
6: hello,
5: amused?
6: Hello, everybody. Huh? Hello, good morning.
5: No, it's in here, Dave. It's definitely the connection here.
7: It's that power plug, for sure.
5: It's that power plug? Oh. Okay, well, can I plug it somewhere else? Like over here?
7: I think it's just bad.
5: Mm-hmm. Huh?
7: I think it's just bad.
6: So that's...
5: Okay, so, here, let me...
6: Yeah, you can put it there.
5: Can I use one of these?
6: Mm-hmm.
7: No.
6: No, you can.
5: Okay.
7: Just keep talking. They can hear you.
5: Okay.
6: Yeah.
5: They can hear us.
6: Put your earphone on so you can talk.
5: No, you can't hear me.
6: I can.
5: Well,
7: I can't hear me. So let's do this. Let's plug it in here. Okay, you keep talking. You keep, so our people don't get sent away.
6: So we will have exciting program today.
5: Ow!
6: And
7: I've pinched my...
6: And I think we have a little bit of technical problems. So, but I don't know you can hear anything. I think I no problem. Yours are working too. You know, not that one.
5: Nope. Okay. Well.
6: Keep on talking.
5: Okay.
6: Yeah, I can hear you. You talk to the mic.
7: You can hear me.
6: Oh, yeah.
7: To the mic.
6: Yeah, just use that earphone.
5: Yeah.
6: Just re-plug in.
5: Well.
6: And they work.
5: You keep talking.
6: What I'm supposed to say.
5: Whatever you want.
6: You have
5: because everybody is excited about how we're going to do a tap dance to keep the people listening. You know? And if I was our guest, I would hang up because what an unprofessional radio station. I mean, I'd be ashamed to be interviewed on a station where, you know, the host can't hear anything. You know? It's just a complete disaster.
6: Yeah, you probably come here to talk, so you can talk.
5: You think I should come there to talk?
6: Why not?
5: Oh, I know what I can do.
6: Yeah?
5: No, that won't work either.
6: So none of them working? No, there's three of them are working here.
5: Okay, well, Dave is coming here. Can we put on a recording from another show?
7: Hold on, let's give me just
5: a minute. Okay, Dave is going to try to figure out what's happening here. Why the host can't hear a damn thing, you know, and we're already 4 minutes, 5 minutes into the show, and this headset is broken, you know.
6: No, the other one.
5: New one.
6: Yeah. New one.
5: Okay. Here. That was plugged in, and if you didn't get a complaint from the last show, then it must have been working.
6: Should be.
5: Okay.
6: Just calm down.
5: Let's see. Okay. There. 1, 2, 3. No, nothing yet. Oh, now it's working?
6: Yes.
5: Wow. Dave, so what was wrong?
7: It's that power plug.
6: Power plug.
5: The power plug.
6: Yeah, need a new one. That's
5: okay.
6: Sometimes happens.
5: All right.
6: Use old.
5: Very, very old. We're going to have to rebuild the whole radio station or shut it down altogether. How much will it cost to redo the whole radio station? Do you have any idea?
6: A couple hundred thousand? I don't know. But
5: yeah. Mm-hmm. What do you think? All right. Well, let's just do the show. Let's start the show officially here. 3, 2, 1.
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0: Kay. Welcome to the Saturday special on your favorite radio station. Do you want to say, see if your mic works now?
1: Hello. Or that? Hello, everybody.
0: That's Amy.
1: Yeah.
0: I'm MZ.
1: It's working.
0: Okay. All right. So we did a promo yesterday on Dave Michaels' show, Flight 1080 with Dave and Billy Army, saying we're going to have a really special.
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0: A really, really special Saturday special. And to prove it...

0: Okay, we are going to welcome Cap'n Crunch. Hi, Cap'n Crunch.
1: Can you, hi.
0: How you doing? Can you hear me okay?
1: Yeah, fine.
0: Okay, good. Now, you are a very, very famous person, probably the world's most famous original hacker. Okay? Now, that was before home computers were popular. But it was always popular for people to use telephones to call each other, to communicate with each other. And if the people wanting to communicate with each other happened to be, you know, tens or hundreds or thousands of miles away, they had to use long distance. And long distance cost a lot of money. I mean, they used to charge by the minute, you know. And you figured out a way using the plastic whistle that came in the Cap'n Crunch cereal box. You figured out that if you blew that whistle into a telephone, like a payphone or something like that, or even a regular home phone, you could seize the long distance lines and then essentially make long distance calls for free. Yes?
1: Yeah, something like that.
0: Okay. Did you invent the kind of machine that, you know, I myself learned how to whistle 2600 hertz. I think it was something like that frequency, close enough, right? And that was the way to seize the line. But once you seized the line, you had to know how to give it instructions. You had to be able to emit certain tones to make the phone go where you wanted it to go. The phone call.
1: Well, back before blue boxes, we would just simply pulse it, the 2600. So to dial number 3, you'd go beep, beep, beep. Number 2, you'd go beep, beep. And that was how you'd have to make a call. Joe Ingrassia, which is even more famous than me, did this about a year and a half earlier than me. And he did it with a whistle. And he got caught because he got lazy. The number that he was calling had lots of zeros and nines in it, which means you have to beat that perfectly 9 times or 8 times. And so he got lazy and he asked an operator to connect him. Well, once he made the connection, the operator was Snoopy and listening in on the line, and that's how he got caught.
0: And we had him on the Saturday special about 30 years ago, along with you. And for me, it was the most fun Saturday special I had ever done up until that point. And here we are at least 30 years later. And that show continues to be my favorite Saturday special show. And I've been doing this Saturday special show for, the entire time that I've had the radio station, which is 35 and almost a half years. Almost 35 and a half years. And I was doing a different named, it was basically the same show, but I called it the Saturday Forum for a year or two before I owned the radio station. And we like to have fun, interesting programs. Over the years, the programs have sort of devolved into almost being almost always political talk, you know. And I want to get back to, what's the matter, Amy? How come are you bored so much already that you've, oh,
2: I see.
0: Yeah. She took off the headphones and just isn't interested in the program. And I don't blame her because it's a boring program so far. But hopefully it will get a whole lot better, right? Oh, you're putting it back on.
3: Mm-hmm.
0: Okay. So, we did this program with you, Cap'n Crunch, 30 years ago. And at that time, Joe Ingrassia, who you say is more famous than you, and I don't necessarily agree with that, because you're the guy who you know, correct me if I'm wrong, you invented the blue box, right? You invented...
1: Well, let me kind of explain things. It's not really true.
0: Okay.
1: I got turned on to blue boxes after I ran into Denny. Denny was the person who originally called me. He called me either with a wrong number or had somehow learned about me. At that point, I was totally anonymous. No one ever knew about me. And so we got talking, and Denny said he was blind, and I said, great, doesn't matter to me. But for you, the audio of a telephone must be your whole world. He agreed. And so he invited me over to his place, and that was when I got introduced to the Captain French Whistle. It wasn't me, it was somebody else.
0: Oh, wow, okay. All right. Well, you're the one who got named, and the name stuck, Captain Crunch. So, you know.
1: Yeah, during one of the party lines, where a bunch of us were talking on the same line, they said, "What's your name?" I said, "Oh, I'm John from San Jose." And I said, Denny said, "You got to have a better name than that." But what name's not taken? Captain Crunch? He said, "Yeah, that's not taken. Why don't you call? Why don't we call yourself Captain Crunch?" I said, "Okay, fine." So that's how the name stuck.
0: I see.
1: Most of the time.
0: And that was what year would you estimate?
1: 1969.
0: Okay. And it was 1970 or 71 that the Esquire article came out talking about phone freaking. And you were mentioning that. And Joe Agresio was mentioned in that, and he later changed his name to Joy Bubbles, which is what his name was when you and I and he did that Saturday special program in the mid-90s. I don't know exactly when it was. I have it on a cassette somewhere, but I'm so disorganized, I don't know exactly where it is. These days, it's pretty easy to digitally and automatically record our programs and archive them. But back then, I mean, I must have literally thousands of hours of Saturday specials and KSCO programs that were recorded on cassette, which is not digitally recorded. You know, if someone is... It's not economically feasible to hire somebody to you know to make digital recordings to transfer these cassettes into digital audio recordings that can be emailed and archived and so forth. It's just, you know, I mean, who would listen to it? I would listen to a few of them, but it wouldn't pay off. But in any case, so many things have happened now. In doing some research about you, I thought I knew a lot about you, but I know a small fraction about you, John, compared to what there
1: well,
0: is.
1: I mean, there were several articles, published articles. The first one was Esquire article.
0: Yes.
1: And that was how Steve Wozniak contacted me. He heard me interview on a station in Los Gatos.
0: Oh, yeah, that was probably KTAO or Lorenzo Milam's radio station, I think.
1: Yeah, yeah. Yeah, that's what it was, yeah.
0: Okay, and that's where Woz lived, and I think he still does, actually. Yeah.
1: He was in that area.
0: So he reached out to you after reading that Esquire article. It was like a 10.
1: Yeah, at that time I was pretty paranoid because I've been into the party lines for a long time.
0: Well,
1: and I was overly caught.
0: You were ultimately caught.
1: Denny wanted to introduce me to one of his friends. And so he was interested in wanting to call me. And I said, well, you could call me, but you can't write my number down. whatever you do, don't write the number down. I have no problem with blind people because they always remember your number anyway.
0: Yeah.
1: This particular person did that. He was in high school and he was working for Kenny's Shoes Department or something like that. His name is Richard. Uh-huh. And so he had managed to buy one of Steve Wozniak's blue boxes because after all, Woz would sell them. Which was totally against our philosophy. You don't sell and make money off this technology.
0: Well,
1: you would use it and share it whenever possible with the right people. And
0: we
1: tried to keep the right people together.
0: I would have loved to have bought one or built one, but I didn't have the guts because I figured it would only be a matter of minutes.
1: You would be better off building one.
0: Yeah, but I figured it would only be a matter of minutes before I would be arrested and thrown in jail or prison.
1: Especially using Woz's box, yeah. His box was using a filtered square wave, which was not very clean. So the signal that his box generated caused the equipment to drop a trouble card, which is a problem. That immediately notifies the technicians at the phone company that there's something wrong. At that point, they can legally go in on the line and listen to what's going on.
0: And you weren't doing it to avoid long-distance charges. You were doing it just for fun, right? And I think that's what Woz was doing it for also.
1: Learning the technology was all I was interested in, yeah.
0: Yeah. And you met Steve Jobs through Steve Wozniak, is that correct?
1: Well, they were both together, like a Mutt and Jeff. They were like inseparable pairs, pretty much.
0: Yeah, and this was...
1: They lived in different places. They communicated often with each other. Jobs was building a computer using digital circuits and stuff like that.
0: Yeah.
1: And he did that from his garage. And that's how I met Jobs. I met Jobs in his garage.
0: Uh-huh. And this was probably, what, 5-6 years before Apple Computer was incorporated. And I believe that happened in 1976. Does that sound right?
1: He did not even exist at that point. There was no Apple.
0: Right.
1: There was no computers.
0: Okay. Right. Right. It's true.
1: Then I got involved in the Homebrew Computer Club. I invited Woz to join the Homebrew Computer Club. He came up and did some talks and demonstrated his Apple I. And he would show people how to build it, give out schematic diagrams of how to build an Apple I. Later on, he was building them to sell them at the Byte Shop. It's a BYTE shop.
0: Paul Terrell owned that Byte Shop.
1: Paul Terrell, exactly.
0: Yeah.
1: I would hang out there. I can remember the night I hang out there sometime in January or December. It was actually snowing. First time snowing in that area for a long time. It was crazy.
0: I remember that, right, in 1976. They had to close Highway 17 for a few hours because of a snowstorm.
1: It was earlier than 76. I believe it was 75.
0: Okay. All right.
1: But my involvement with the Byte Shop was a lot earlier than that. It was like 71. Because it was after the blue boxes.
0: Uh-huh.
1: After I got busted. I was busted in 71.
0: Okay.
1: May of 71.
0: Why did you get busted and Steve Wozniak didn't get busted? Why is that?
1: He didn't do it very often. He only did it to learn the technology. And I was doing it, you know, through just experimental stuff, and I would use a trunk line that was very well, it was not very well monitored. And so what happened was, Richard, the guy I told you earlier, had got busted using Woz's box.
0: Okay.
1: They took his stuff. He took his address list. Inside his address book was my name, John Draper, Captain Crunch.
0: Right.
1: And that was how I got busted.
0: Okay. Oh, wow. Okay. Good. So, Now, I've heard the stories that along the way you were invited to become a consultant for AT&T for their security department. Do I have that right?
1: No, it had nothing to do with AT&T. I offered. I said, "You should hire me. I'll help you fix the flaws." And there were lots of flaws back then. The whole system relied on audio, sending tones across the phone line. Bad mistake. Anybody could generate those audio sounds anywhere along the line. Eventually, we switched it, but it took them about 6 years to get on to doing it.
0: So how did they? What did they switch to? Something to signaling tones that were inaudible and couldn't be copied?
1: Yeah. It was common channel interoperative signaling, which meant that the signal pair would not go over any regular phone line; would go over special data lines.
0: I see.
1: Okay. Then when the mobile phones came out, they switched it to SS7. And I wrote an article and I published it in Medium. And it was called the Security Holes in SS7. There were lots of them. You could use a computer to connect into SS7 and you could make calls that way.
0: And this was prior to Internet, yes?
1: Well, this was way after the Internet.
0: Oh my. Okay.
1: I'm skipping quite a bit, though.
0: I'm wondering about the quality of this phone call. We hear you loud and clear, but it's sort of muffled. Do you agree, Amy?
2: No, I think very clear.
0: Yeah, it's very clear?
2: Me.
0: Oh, okay.
1: It could be my phone.
0: Well, no, it's fine. It's fine if Amy says it's very clear.
2: Yeah, very clear.
0: Good. Okay. Because
1: I think it switched over to a computer platform like Facebook or Signal or any of those. I use Signal. That's my primary communication now is using Signal. Signal does point to point encryption. It's very secure. It's not owned by any you might say corporation like Facebook or anything like that. And if anybody wants to get my data, they're welcome to it, but they have to get it from my phone, not from any other source.
2: Turn down a little bit.
0: Okay.
2: And your side, yeah.
0: Maybe I'll turn it down a little bit.
2: Yeah.
0: I wonder how the audience is hearing it. Okay, you're hearing it okay.
2: I'm hearing it pretty loud. Yeah, loud because you turn that.
0: Pretty
2: maximum
0: loud,
2: value.
0: But still sort of muffled. It's sort of hard.
2: Because too close to the microphone, louder will be muffled. That's what I think.
0: Okay.
2: Yeah. Right now. I want to listen to John's talking.
0: Okay, go ahead, John.
1: Yeah. So, today, Waz now uses Signal as its primary platform for communications. Facebook, they claim that they're encrypting their communications, but if you do something wrong and the FBI or anybody wants to get after you and you're using Facebook, the FBI can serve Facebook a subpoena and get recordings of the program because it's only encrypted when it goes from point to point, but not encrypted internally. So the FBI, I mean the Facebook servers are in plain text, but it's Signal they're not. They communicate all the way from my phone to the other phone. There's no in-between path like this with WhatsApp, Signal, and Telegram. Telegram is very popular in Russia now. That's the most communication. And I use Telegram a lot to communicate with the soldiers on the front lines with Ukraine.
0: What phone are you using now? This is a regular cell connection that you and I have.
1: I'm using my old iPhone. That's just an iPhone. That's all it is, yeah.
0: Uh-huh. Okay. All righty. Now, in checking in Googling you and chat GPTing you, I found that there's a whole lot about you that I didn't No, I thought I knew a lot about you, but I know a small amount. I didn't realize that you were into pirate radio, you know? And tell us about
1: that. In fact, if you go to my... I'm on YouTube. I have a YouTube channel.
0: Okay.
1: Let me give you the details.
0: Yes.
1: It's youtube.com/... @ JD Crunchman at 999.
0: Now
1: let me go back again.
0: Yeah, go ahead
1: it's
0: and say
1: YouTube.com.
0: Okay.
1: /@ JD Crunchman 999. That will put you into my Facebook channel. And I did an article on Facebook. I'm sorry, I'm saying my mind is still mixed up. I'm at YouTube. I did a video on YouTube. And it's called Pirate Radio.
0: Oh, great.
1: And I talked about the Pirate Radio station.
0: And you got busted.
1: You know, because Alan used to do the... used to do the Dr. Future show.
0: Yes.
1: He helped me with that. He helped me with that that video. He basically was able to use AI. Did a very good job using my face, driving a Volkswagen van, and a video of me or my likeness in the van, driving and also in the van up at the mountaintop where we were broadcasting our signal. We're using another mountain up on top of the Lake Observatory. And it's very funny. There's video, there's audio, there's all kinds of great, and the sound and quality were crazy.
0: Great.
1: It's really good.
0: Okay. Mm-hmm. So
2: I'm interested as I think John was the first one originally invented this word processing.
0: Yeah.
2: You know, yeah. How do you...
1: Yeah, I wrote the word processing.
2: I don't... Okay. You know, I'm talking about then eventually I think Microsoft was stealing or buying from everybody, you know, those word processing spreadsheets or Rodas 1, 2, 3, the things. But the original,
1: I ran across a lot of dirty deeds with dealing with these companies that were publishing my software.
2: Mm-hmm.
1: IBM bought the rights to EasyWriter, the copyrights and the rights to the EasyWriter.
2: Mm-hmm.
1: Then it became available on the IBM PC.
2: Mm-hmm.
1: But before that, it was on the Apple II.
2: IBM bought it from you, the software. That's the first of IBM. I remember I come in here, we all used mainframe IBM.
1: Oh,
2: it's
1: yeah,
2: no personal computer. Yeah. So they're writing those things, they use your software for the word processing, right? Because that was
1: right.
2: Uh-huh.
0: Wow. So you must have made some pretty good royalty money from that,
2: pioneer
0: right?
2: Pioneer for that.
1: Well, somewhat. EasyWriter got thought of when I was in the work furlough program serving my time. I would go to the work furlough program at night where I'm fed dinner, and afterwards, during that time, I would write down in a notebook. So I get the listing of EasyWriter from printing it out using Woz's printer.
0: We have one of Woz's. I have one of Woz's Epson printers, because I'm not sure I told you this, but I was president of the Santa Cruz County Apple Users Group from 1980 through 1983, or maybe, yeah, a three-year period in there. And Woz was a member of that organization. I was introduced to Woz by Bob Bishop. You must have known Bob Bishop, right?
1: Yeah, Bob Bishop. He did that takeoff thing, that lunar lander thing.
0: Yeah, yeah. And he made the Apple computer do what its inventor, Woz himself, was blown away. That he had no idea that software, in this case, you know, created by Bob Bishop, who later became Mr. Logic here on KSCO. I gave him the name because I got to know Bob Bishop when I was the president of the Santa Cruz County Apple Users Group. And Bob Bishop knew Woz very well because Woz hired him. I think Bob was employee number 12 or something like that at Apple. And they didn't even know what they wanted to do with Bob Bishop. All they knew is that he was a genius, and they didn't want him to... You know, and so...
1: Let me explain my relationship with Woz during that time.
0: Sure.
1: I was in a small office space down in West Berkeley, right near the bay, and that was the time where I would be released to get a job. Well, I couldn't get a job in time enough to make it to the work furlough program, so I basically manufactured a job to some hippie friends of mine, who basically would sign a check to me, make my paycheck look as if I'm working through that organization. And I would come during the day. I would unlock the office. I would use their office where I had my Apple II. And that's where I was developing the Easy Writer. Wozniak would come by and give me some moral support and some suggestions. Andy Hertzfeld showed me how to access the disk because I didn't know how to access the disk during that time, because Apple didn't have a disk at that time. Apple is just coming out with a floppy disk now. So I got Easy Writer working on a floppy disk. And so once it came out at the West Coast Computer Fair, Steve, another friend of mine, was part of the, I think it was the Apple Pi Users Group in San Francisco. I would use their booth to demonstrate Easy Writer.
0: Right.
1: Next door to that booth was Bill Ragsdale's booth, Fourth Interest Booth. So we had a symbiotic relationship between those two booths. People come to our booth and say, well, what's it written in? Oh, it's written in Fourth. Go next door. And the people over there next door would say, well, what applications are written in Fourth? I'll go next door. We're kind of helping each other out there. That was the time when Woz came running by really excitedly to our booth. And Woz said, go over to the Apple booth right away. There's going to be something happening. You don't want to miss it. Oh, great. So I make my way over to the Apple booth. At that time, Randy Wigginton was the person at the booth. Behind him, he had an apple pie. An apple cream pie. And there was this guy, Dave Gordon, who was from the LA user group. He had somehow pirated the copy of the new Apple ROM. And I was giving that out. And Wozniak was very not happy with that. So he came by the Apple booth. Dave Gordon, when he came by the Apple booth, he would get splattered in the face by a pie, an apple cream pie. Got pied by a Randy, an apple cream pie. It had to be an apple pie, of course.
0: Well, I remember we had another talk show host on this station named Humble Brian the Great. And he had a business here, a used computer business here in Santa Cruz called Computer Jones. And he would go, actually, my understanding is that he went through dumpsters, you know, at Silicon Valley and Scotts Valley. And he would pick up all kinds of interesting hardware and software and documentation, and he opened up a used computer stuff business here in Santa Cruz called Computer Jones. And he was an original advertiser, original supporter of KSCO when I purchased the radio station back in 1991. And I remember him telling me that the number one thing that he got, I don't think he got it out of a dumpster, but I think somehow he put his hands on an Apple One. And he ended up selling that Apple One circuit board as a collector's item for, I think it was $60,000. And he thought he did very, very well.
1: Yeah, but
0: I understand they ended up being worth way more than that. Am I right?
1: Yeah, and then there was this... it was a computer show. I can't remember the name of it. Vintage Computer Festival, that's it. Vintage Computer Festival. People were making Apple One boards and selling them.
0: Wow. See, that I didn't know about.
2: I was interested. It's very seldom to talk to people invented this easy writing. You say what you sold it to IBM. Now, what kind of language? Is it Wang? Wang language?
1: I used Forth as a language for my word processor program.
2: Uh-huh.
1: Most of the stuff I did was in Forth. I did not have access to expensive C compilers and all that, which costed like $200.
2: Mm-hmm.
1: I didn't have one of those.
2: No.
1: So I just used Forth. It was free. I had the source code for it. I could modify the code. I could do anything I wanted with it. So I owned it.
2: No. So the code they use, I'm talking about that time we had to learn this language first, you know, when, you know, W-A-M.
1: Oh, I learned Forth during the time I was
2: and
1: at
2: to learn. Say you go to learn computer, that's what to me, very difficult, I mean, boring stuff, you know, 0101, the code, and to learn the language. And then you can use a computer. That time just only is no PC, I mean, IBM or the company use the mainframe systems. You know, everybody have a terminal in the office.
1: Yeah,
2: you know, the whole room, computer room, huge room, and for the IBM system. And then the language you had to learn. And then you say that you were the first one invented software, the easy writing, right? So for their word processing. You know, later, all the Microsoft, they're stealing everything, basically. I think they don't invent anything, it's just buying something.
0: They don't invent anything.
1: Let me explain.
2: Uh-huh.
1: Bill Baker owned a company called Information Unlimited Software. He was the one that was marketing EasyWriter. I met him at the Fourth West Coast Computer Fair. He was interested in marketing the program. He offered me very reasonable and very fair royalties, so I decided to go with him. And he was getting it cleaned up, getting the bugs out of it, and then selling it on an Apple II. Then later on, these people were coming out with these 80-column cards, little adapter cards for the Apple, converting Apple to 80 columns instead of 40 columns. And I adapted my fourth version to work with three of the most popular 80-column card manufacturers.
2: Mm.
1: And so that's what really boosted the popularity of EasyWriter, because it now could work on a full-size screen. Well, we were almost as good as that Wang.
0: It's amazing.
1: And that's when
0: Amy knows a lot of this.
2: No, I'm coming here. You go to work in the office, you had to learn the computer.
1: Explain,
2: that's what the started with, you know. Yeah.
1: Let me explain. Mm-hmm. So IBM at that time found out about EasyWriter because there was an article InfoWorld. They were the second most popular program out there. The first one was VisiCalc.
0: The spreadsheet, yeah.
2: Spreadsheets, yeah.
1: So anyway, so IBM started sneaking around, and there were some articles published about EasyWriter. Mm-hmm. And then we contacted Bill Baker, who was marketing EasyWriter, and said, we would like to see if we could port your EasyWriter over to the IBM PC. And Bill then came to me and said, can you do it? And I said, well, I guess it was a very poor system for the IBM. No, I have to make one. So turned out that Bill Ragsdale had an 8086 port version. So I bought that from Bill. And I then modified it to work with the IBM PC. Mm-hmm. And we built it so we had a virtual interface system. Mm-hmm. I hired a guy by the name of Doug to develop that part of the code because I didn't know that much about 8086. So we got it on a TI mainframe, 8086, mm-hmm. which had an operating system called Seattle Computer Product DOS, written by Patterson. Later on, Patterson wrote that Seattle Computer Product DOS, sold it to IBM. That's IBM DOS. Mm-hmm. It was an amazing thing because I already had fourth running on the Seattle Computer Product DOS. All I had to do was port it over to the IBM. So when IBM people served us, gave us our first computer, we looked at it. It was the first computer version that had separate keyboard from the computer itself. I thought that was kind of cool. I loved the keyboard, by the way. I liked that clackety clack sound because it made it really easy to know that I'm typing the right thing. But it was noisy and people didn't like it. So I had ported over to that machine in 30 minutes. Because all I had to do was convert the Binex file over to the IBM PC, and it just worked automatically. Oh, my God, it worked. IBM people came by, and I said, they asked us how long it would take to get forth on the IBM PC. I quoted 6 months. And they said, you could get it done that fast. Remember, IBM was a big corporate company. When they do software, it takes them years and years to develop software. So I said, yeah, about 6 months. Finally, when I got the machine, I said, well, what do you think? You can do it? You can put forth on that? Yeah, let me check it out. Come back tomorrow and I'll let you know. They came back tomorrow and I said, well, what about forth? Did you think you could get on it? Well, I told them, remember when I told you I could get it done in 6 months? They said, yeah. Well, I lied. It's already on the IBM PC. They said, I don't believe it. Sure. Take a look. Type in forth.exe or forth.com, whatever it was, to get access to forth on the IBM. And there it was. And it's all living color. Everything. Full information, but it didn't communicate with the DOS yet. Which, by the way, I've got to get it to work with a disk operating system. So we got it working with a disk operating system for a while, and then after that, we got it working on a Corvus hard drive, and that was when I started porting EasyWriter over to the IBM PC. It was totally portable. It was pretty easy to get it ported over there. All we had to do was to do the virtual interface, which was the keyboard input and the display input. Those are the two only things that I had to do to get it working with the IBM. And we got it done. But I wanted to use the IBM DOS for the EasyWriter instead of we built our own DOS because we couldn't get the Apple DOS. Apple wouldn't sell us an interface to their DOS. So we did our own DOS. It was quick and easy. It worked very fast. And when we ported it over, he ported the DOS over too. It was my intention to eventually get the IBM DOS working. I got it working, but IBM refused to accept it as a product as it was too late in the And the build and the cycle process is a week too late now. We're coming out with it next week. That's okay. They didn't have enough time to be able to test it. That was the reason. If they had allowed that to happen, EasyRider would have been a very more popular program because there was a lot of build compatibility issues. If we bought the IBM EasyRider, you had to actually convert it over into a DOS file format. And we had to develop the technique for doing that. And we did, but it was very cumbersome for them to actually have to do that. So it wasn't really that excited people. They sold enough copies, that's for sure. The IBM did tremendous marketing on it. Later on, IUS, Bill Baker, is his name from IUS, found another person who was already working on a word processor program, and they did it in C. And so Bill Baker says, well, I want to get the license for that program. See, IBM has the license for EasyWriter because Bill Baker was just selling it. Bill Baker wanted the total license and rights. So what he did, he hired this other person to develop another program. They used the trademark EasyWriter because they already had the trademark from IBM. And so they called it EasyWriter 2. I did not have any involvement with that program. It had bugs and all kinds of problems. But that took away all the rights to EasyWriter from me. He stole the rights from EasyWriter. We eventually had to sue Bill Baker for that because he was very evil. And the evil corporate person that wanted to own everything, very greedy person. And so he was the one who bought the rights, stole the EasyWriter name, and marketed it under his name. Information Unlimited Software.
2: Yeah.
1: Then he eventually sold these Information Unlimited Software to Pure Associates. Did I get any money for it? Very little. Only from whatever came for the sale. And it was only about 1% of what the sale was worth. Maybe 2%. So I only got a one-month sum from the sale of EasyWriter, or from the sale of Information Unlimited, to Computer Associates. He sold it to Computer Associates during the time we were suing him. He thought he'd get out of a lawsuit by selling it. Well, the lawsuit stuck. We continued the lawsuit even with Computer Associates.
2: Mm-hmm.
1: Eventually, Computer Associates settled for was not a very good settlement at all. It was lousy.
0: Wow.
2: So John, you are a genius. So I want to know, use your genius mind. Tell us something about the AI right now, the future of, are they going to replace a human being?
1: Oh, well, I'm deep in the AI right now. I'm deep in the AI. Right now I use quad code. That was the AI I'm using. It writes the program for me. All I have to do is speak in the microphone what I want the program to do, and it just writes it. I never had to write one line of code.
2: Wow.
0: Well,
1: it was crazy.
0: If it's AI generated from your idea, can you somehow collect royalties on that in the future?
1: Of course I can.
0: Okay,
1: I'm coming out with a neat, nifty little iPhone app right now. We're putting it out for the iPhone app.
0: Yeah, tell us about it real quick.
1: And for the Android, it is a little app that you use to keep track of your hours. If you're a contractor, you want to keep track of the number of hours you work. And so this little AI app does it. It times, you hit the start button, it starts the timer. At the end, you want to take a break, you hit the stop button, you do your break. And it started again, and it continues tabulating your hours. And at the end of the day, it writes it internally to a file. Next day, I come up, and I do it the same thing. It keeps track of the local running charges of my hours. At any time, the client can ask me, how many hours have you worked so far? How much do we have to owe you? Oh, you owe me $29 for 2 days. Oh, okay, fine. So at the end of the month, it was in, I asked him to print an invoice

0: to be so cool. And I want to. We're coming.
1: And my name is on it. It's copyright. It's copyright by John Draper.
0: Good. Good. Mm-hmm. Yeah.
1: I also did another app. I'm a ham radio operator.
0: Right.
1: And oh, like
0: there's so much more that we need to get on. We have another topic next.
1: Oh, it's WaveWatch. Listen to this. You go to wavewatch.online, mm-hmm. and you can go to a website. It's for the hosted web, WaveWatch. 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
0: WaveWatch, okay.
1: If you're a radio operator, a listener, a shortwave listener, you'll love that program.
0: There is so much more that you and I have to talk about, but we have to reschedule it for another time. And before that, you and I have to get our heads together. Maybe we'll use Signal, or maybe we'll use FaceTime, but we hear you very well, but we don't hear you very clearly. You know, Amy's doing better than I am at understanding you. But I hear every second or third word, you know. And
1: before I go, if you're interested in beta testing, Time Tracker, that's the name of the program, Time-Tracker, you contact me, jdcrunchman@gmail.com. Mm-hmm.
0: Say it again.
1: JD for John, JD.
0: For John Draper. Yeah, J.D. Crunchman.
1: C-R-U-N-C-H-M-A-N @gmail.com.
0: Great. Mm-hmm. That's good. So very soon.
1: And they contact me in relationship to helping them out with Wave Watch or with Time Tracker.
0: Mm-hmm. Right. Yeah, absolutely amazing. Okay, I could talk to John Draper for hours and hours and days on end, mm-hmm. but I want to do it with a better connection next time.
2: Yes,
0: and we want to open up the phone lines. Go ahead.
1: Yeah, I could use Signal, which is a good audio, and I'll use my computer this time. 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Microphone for doing podcasts,
0: good.
1: Professional one.
0: Okay.
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0: We've got 10 seconds left. We want to thank you, John Draper. 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
4: News this hour from Town Hall. I'm Jason Walker. United States conducting a 13th straight night of strikes against Iran as the war escalates over a number of shipping routes. In the meantime, on Capitol Hill, the House voting to rebuke the Trump team on its Iran policy. However, Foreign Affairs Committee Chair, Florida Republican Brian Mast, says the Democrats who are criticizing the war are simply disrespecting the young men and women who have given their lives for our country.
5: To belittle this mission is to belittle and demean the very service these members gave their life for. Their sacrifice was not meaningless. This operation is bringing a reckoning for the hundreds of times Iran has attacked and killed people of the United States of America.
4: The Senate GOP rejecting a similar effort hours later as the Democrats could not muster the needed support to advance another anti-war measure. Trump administration unveiling double-digit tariffs on dozens of countries.
6: President Trump is citing human rights abuses to impose new tariffs of 10 to 12.5% on products from 60 countries, citing their failure to enforce an import ban on goods produced with forced labor. The announcement came just as the 150-day clock runs out on temporary 10% levies he imposed after the Supreme Court struck down his larger tariffs from February. Under Section 301 of the 1974 Trade Act, the president is permitted to impose such taxes. A statement from U.S. Trade Representative Jameson Greer says the action will begin to correct what is both a human rights abuse and distortive trade practice. Jennifer King, Washington.
4: Wall Street, Dow Industrials fell more than 500 points. More on these stories, Town Hall.

0: com.
1: And for the win.
2: Okay, let's see. 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Quilici.
1: Oh, sorry. 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
3: Oh, absolutely. A common name for the endangered East African weaver bird, Quilici.
1: No. Contestant number three?
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5: Hi, I'm Randy Quilici, owner of Quilici Gardening and Landscaping. 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
1: And remember, it's Quilici, the name to know for gardening and landscaping services in Santa Cruz County. 425-5269 or at QuiliciGardening.com.
0: Well, Democrats are hoping to exploit a growing rift within the GOP over the issue of AI data centers. Here's Bob Agnew.
6: The data centers are causing concern in rural areas and states due to their likely impact on land, water, and local life. It's an issue that resonates with states like Arizona and Ohio. In Texas, those data centers are rapidly expanding, while both Democrats and Republicans voice their opposition. Republican Governor Greg Abbott has promised to regulate the centers, but his critics say the actions lack urgency. It's still not clear which party would benefit the most from worries about the implications of fast-growing AI and the massive facilities needed to power its growth. Bob Agnew reporting.
0: Tugboat captain pleading guilty to causing a collision in Florida, killing three girls from a sailing camp last year. Charge carries up to 10 years in prison, but prosecutors have recommended 1 year behind bars. Breaking news and analysis, townhall.com. Still a lot of problems because of the weather around the nation. In West Virginia, residents there dealing with floodwaters and some missing residents as well that inundated homes and businesses, washed out bridges, and left a number of very serious water rescues. Governor Patrick Morrissey.
7: More roads have been reopened. And we know that many thousands of West Virginians have had their power restored. And, of course, communities are beginning to do the really heavy lifting in terms of moving toward recovery, cleaning up, and assessing the damage.
0: And Tropical Storm Bertha making a second landfall near the Texas-Louisiana state line, ending its very slow crawl across the Gulf Coast. National Hurricane Center says Bertha is beginning now to, quote, weaken very rapidly. More on these stories, townhall.com.
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right, welcome to hour number two of the KSCO Saturday Special with MZ and Amy. And we are going to be introducing a new advertiser.

0: and that would be Denali Tree Service, based here in, well, wait a minute, it's Summit, so you might be based in...
1: We do work all over. We do work on this side of the hill, that side of the hill, Saratoga, Los Gatos, you know, Watsonville, all the way down. So,
0: Okay. And how long have you been doing that work?
1: So I've been working for 15 years. So my name
0: is
1: Ray.
0: This is Ray. Yes.
1: Yes, Santi. And then I have my business partner here, Natalie. And so I've been doing it for 15 years. We started this in December 11th, 2023. And the experience is 15 years. And a lot of the guys that we have, we've worked with for that time. So they're experienced too.
0: Now, when their experience, you're talking about 15 years or so. Is that
1: some what, have more.
0: Some have more than 15 years. And how about yourselves?
1: Me, 15 years.
2: Me, 13 years.
0: Okay. And when did you, and what was it that got you to decide to start your own business, to spin off on your own?
1: Where we worked at before, we did almost everything internally. Externally, we spoke to the customers directly. A lot of my long-term customers thought I owned that business because that, you know, that doesn't get asked. So we just go out, give the estimates, make relationships, and then, you know, me and Natalie, we thought, okay, let's do this. We're really good friends, and we have a good relationship. So
0: It's not inexpensive to buy equipment. Oh my gosh!
1: It's not.
0: What kind of sort of a personal question? But do you feel comfortable? I mean, well, it's in the hundreds of thousands,
1: yes,
0: isn't it?
1: Yeah. So we made a plan of how much we thought we needed, and we were not close. We needed more. So yeah, we definitely went in more and more every time.
0: But the highest cost involved in this business, and probably just about any business, is employees, right? Because they're highly specialized and highly trained, so they don't come in expensively. Plus, there's something called workers' compensation, which I can't imagine there being an industry that has more expensive workers' compensation premiums than your industry. Maybe roofing. Maybe roofing.
1: Yeah. I think roofing is number one. Tree service is number two.
0: Uh-huh.
1: Yeah.
0: Wow.
1: Yeah, so that's very true, so you do know.
0: Okay. Well, I've been in business here at the station for, you know, 35 and a half years, and other businesses during and before. And, you know, employees have always been the number one. You know, rent is pretty expensive, too, but sometimes you can do a business and keep your rent minimal.
1: Yes.
0: You know, I don't know if you guys have rent on your equipment, you know, but you certainly rent it out. I know that with yourselves. Yeah. All right. What I thought would be a good public service today would be to get to talk about insurance is
1: home
0: gone through the roof.
1: Some people get canceled for not having adequate brush clearing, you know, because of the fires that have happened in California. And, well, we had one in Santa Cruz, you know. So, yeah, it's but insurance is important. Human life is important. You know, memories. People lose their homes. They lose memories. They lose a lot of things. So, yeah.
0: Well, why do you think insurance rates have gone crazy? Now, they've never been considered reasonable, but it's getting so bad now that some people can't even buy homes because they can't get insurance, which means they can't get a loan. And there aren't too many people walking around that have bank accounts where they can just write a check for the full amount of their home, regardless of how inexpensive or expensive the home is. You almost always require a loan. from a bank. And banks are not going to let you have a loan unless they are the first named insureds, you know?
1: Yeah, so there's always a, you know, a balance, right? You move up here in the Santa Cruz Mountains because you love trees, you love the nature. But at the same time, that poses an issue with fires. So there's that balance that you have to find. And insurances see the issues. There's some people that don't want to cut anything back from their homes. And that causes issues for them, but it also causes issues for other people as well. If you live in that neighborhood where your neighbors don't want to cut anything, you know, the insurance can look at that and say, you know, this is a very dangerous neighborhood. And then they don't even want to cover sometimes. So not
0: and,
1: only
0: and if they do, it's at an insane rate.
1: Correct.
0: Yeah? Okay. Well, did that have anything to do with your decision to get into the business yourself with all the risks involved? Because it seems to me that it was 22, 23 that things got to be really intense around here with fire. When was the you and I were talking the other day, Ray, about your experience with the fire in
1: So my experience with the fire
0: in Bonny Doon, right?
1: Yeah, so up in Bonny Doon, so the fire happened a Sunday, but it wasn't in Bonny Doon, it was far away, and I worked up there on Monday, and when I was up there, I could see the smoke. But it was far. It didn't, at that moment, you didn't think it was coming towards Santa Cruz or towards Bonny Doon. And I remember talking with the customer, oh yeah, there's a fire down there, and we just kind of brushed it off. Tuesday, I went up there for another appointment, and I could smell it, so I could see it more. But it still felt like it wasn't coming in this direction. Wednesday, I had an appointment up there. And when I arrived Wednesday, that was the difference. Tuesday night, Wednesday morning, I believe they got evacuated. And Wednesday, when I went up there, the sky was orange. Fire was everywhere. It arrived. And it's surreal because it can happen. You know it can happen, but you don't think it's going to happen until it finally happens. And then it's right in front of you. So it feels like it's not real. And so I drove in. I had my appointment. I had not communicated with them since then, so I wasn't sure if they were still there or if they had left already. And I didn't want to leave, and they were there. So I went there. I did arrive to them leaving. Well, it was a couple. The wife was leaving because she told me they got evacuated. And the husband was there. And he was there with the hose turning off spot fires. So I talked to him very briefly. He told me there's the tree. They had called me because the tree had fallen.
0: Okay.
1: So I arrived.
0: So it wasn't really for fire protection anything like that.
1: I had worked with them actually like 2 weeks before to clear around their house for fire prevention. So their house did survive. And we had cleared around their house. So they had called me back 2 weeks later for a tree that fell. But I had already cleared around their home.
0: So they were sensitive.
1: Yes.
0: That they needed it.
1: Yes.
0: Okay, and that is the purpose of this broadcast. Mm-hmm. I mean, we'll have commercials that remind people throughout the day about the importance of fire prevention. Okay, and you could do a lot of fire prevention, or you could do a little, but you should do some.
1: Yes.
0: If there's a bunch of fuel around your place.
1: And I learned a lot about this fire. So I learned to know that in the wrong condition, nothing saves your home. Mm-hmm. But if you do your part, it buys you time. And time is what we need to get out, at least. Mm-hmm. And the little things do help, but in the wrong condition, obviously, nothing is safe.
0: Yeah. So there's nothing you can do about that, but you can do some preventive measures.
3: Yeah, cutting some trees, especially hanging the roof.
0: You did that,
3: I did it. Yeah, I did. I cut all the dead tree.
1: Yeah.
3: You know, thick dead tree. There's no reason to keep it. Yeah.
1: You think about around your house, your exits, you know, all that, because you don't want to be trapped where you can't get out. So that's all important around your house, exits, you know. It's sometimes you forget. It's trees, brush is easy to forget. You drive by it all the time and you don't even realize what size it got. So
3: especially the very close to your house. You know, they just grow up in that, because you bought a house with a small tree, or you know, doesn't bother you that much, and now grow huge trees, and then you had to get rid of a summer because it's just so dangerous to cross the roof, you know, anything there, then burn.
0: When I go to your house, I'm kidding around, but I'm also half serious. When I say your gorgeous oak tree in the back, it's a heritage oak tree.
3: They don't allow you to cut oak tree in my native home.
1: If you love trees, I mean, I love trees.
0: I love trees.
1: Pruning it helps them as well. You know, so it's not all about removing, and obviously fire prevention is important, but also to keep them healthy. So we do a lot of trimming, forest health, you know, for health of the forest.
3: Talk about the oak trees, that because number one, it's protected. That area.
0: I'm always telling you, this is great, but the tree has got
3: to
0: go.
3: No, if the tree die, you have to apply that they send somebody look at the county, and then they issue say, okay, you can cut. And it costs lots and lots of money, you know, those bigger trees.
0: Right.
3: And then another thing is, actually, you know, lots of tree, they already sick, already dead. You know, the reason is because very dry for years, years. So those big oak tree has no water. So they're dying from the roots. They had to take out of it because they all die. There's no groundwater. It was very low. And no rain, you know, for years. So that's what happens. So it caused lots of dead tree. So it had to be cleaned up.
0: It's always sort of bothered me that if you have something on your property that you consider a fire hazard or something that's blocking your view or something like that, it's your tree. It's always bothered me that you have to get permission in some instances, not in all, to take that tree down. That doesn't seem to me to be a free country. Okay? Now, I don't know. I don't want to put you guys on the spot because you're in the business. I'll put Amy on the spot. What do you think? And I'll have the audience. I'll put the audience on the spot.
3: I think
0: every
3: location different. Like where I live, the oak tree. They even building oak tree. You had to build around the oak tree. You just cannot cut. But the last 10 years, I think, and not just 5 years, because the drain is no rain. So those oak trees dying from the roots. They're not gonna survive. So that had to be cut, you know?
1: I see both sides. I've seen the reason why we need to get permission, because some people will take advantage of that.
0: And take advantage of?
1: Just clear cut everything. And obviously, that's why we come up here. You know, that's why people live up here, because they want to see trees. They want to live in some type of forest. So
0: and those people will preserve the trees that are on their property.
1: Yeah, but
0: if they don't like it that a neighboring property cut down their trees, if it's their property, then it's okay because they have their property.
3: Well, when fire started, they don't care.
1: I've been in situations where people cut their neighbor's tree, so that so there's a little bit of everything. So I understand, and I also don't understand when it's like there's a dead tree, you know, why do you need to get a permit? But you know, there's a little bit of everything for sure.
0: Right. Okay. We're talking with Ray and Neptali. Did I say it right? Oh God. From Denali Tree Service, and new sponsors here on KSCO. And if you have any questions, this is your chance to give us a call, 831-479-1080, if you have a question or a comment for these guys. But I like to bring, you know, freedom and government and stuff into the conversation whenever possible. So how, where do you guys live? I'm not giving the address or anything like that, but how do you provide, what kind of fire breaks do you provide, or do you, maybe you live in the city or something and that's not as big a deal?
1: Yeah, I do, but I've worked up here so long, I'm always up here. I'm more up here than in the city, so I feel like this is my community. Like, when I saw that fire, it affected me as well. You know, I saw customers that I worked for many, many years, communities that I know, and houses burnt to the ground. And I that affected me. I didn't like seeing that. So I don't live up here, but I feel
0: where,
1: part of it.
0: Where you do live?
1: Currently, right now, I live in Sunnyvale.
0: Okay, in the city?
1: Yeah.
0: I see. Okay. So it's probably not terribly difficult for you to secure insurance.
1: No. I talk to my customers, and I know how difficult it is for them.
0: Wow. So what percentage of your work would you estimate is the purpose of which is for your client to obtain insurance that they couldn't obtain otherwise?
2: Lately it's been a lot higher.
0: Yeah.
2: Because everybody's going through the FAIR plan now.
0: Yeah. And, which I understand is pretty close to bankruptcy.
3: They're bankrupt.
2: Pretty
3: they
2: much. So what we do is try to accommodate and balance cost as well as what's actually going to make a difference as far as convincing the insurance that they're doing their part.
0: And that's, but you get called from people very frequently for that purpose.
2: Yes.
0: Right? I have a problem here. They're either quoting way too high, unaffordable, or they canceled. Won't even let, or they, mm-hmm. or we've been canceled.
1: Yes, we just finished property last week for that reason.
0: And when you say finish, what does that mean? I mean, it means something different for everybody.
1: Yeah, so we finished trimming their trees, push away from the roofs, the underbrush around the property, and removed a couple dead trees.
0: Okay. And what does someone normally contact you for a specific, say, cut that tree branch back or cut that tree, you know, away? Totally,
1: well, we do brush clearing, poison oak removal.
0: But do they depend upon you to tell them what they need to do, or has their insurance a company specified and say, this is why your rate is so high and this is what you need to do to get it affordable or something?
2: The insurance will point out certain things, but sometimes they are a little vague. So we go off of our experience, what they expect, and most of the time it's pictures that they want. So we focus on what's actually going to make a difference in the pictures and is actually going to be safer. Because, again, you already know the insurance is going to raise your rates. So we're not trying to, you know,
0: they
2: have you
0: never
2: spend tons of money on
0: lower
2: us.
0: Your rates.
3: Yeah. Only increase.
0: Voluntarily.
2: Yeah.
1: Never.
0: God, yeah.
3: Yeah.
0: So, all right. Well, so much more of your business, is it correct to say much more of your business these days is insurance related?
2: To an extent, we're also doing a lot of fire fuel breaks, preventative breaks for Cal Fire, and trying to mitigate in case there is another
0: for
2: fire.
0: For Cal Fire. Okay, so the state is a...
2: State gives out grants to agencies and neighborhoods and all that, so they'll give out money for them to do preventative work throughout the communities.
0: Wow. And obviously, you have to have a good name in the industry to, you know, receive.
2: And good insurance.
0: And
1: yeah.
0: Oh, wow. What must that cost?
2: too much.
0: Way too much. Holy Christmas. Yeah. When someone calls you, to go out and take and assess the situation, if they tell you exactly, I want that tree taken out, I want that tree, you can give them an exact quote about how much it'll cost.
1: Yeah. So right? we get a little bit of everything. We get some people that they know what they want and that's it. You know, that's all they want. And we get some people that want us to go out and look and give them recommendations. And then there's some people that want certain things, and then we go out there and we look and we give recommendations, and they want both. They have something they want done, and they also like recommendations.
0: Okay, good. And is there a charge for you to go out?
1: No,
0: we
1: give free estimates.
0: Uh-huh. And recommendations. That's mm-hmm. fantastic. Great. Give out your phone number and ways for so, an email address and web address and so forth.
1: So our,
0: let's do that.
1: Our web address is Denali Tree Service.
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1: 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I'm Ray. 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This is Nathalie, and his number...
2: I'm Neptali. 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
0: R-A-Y.
1: R-E.
0: R-E. Oh. Yeah, I'm one of those.
1: Yeah,
0: who says
3: it. Yeah, we send Ray is R-A-Y.
1: Yeah,
3: R-E-Y. Okay.
0: I see. Okay. Good. And then you can, how big, I know that you can hire your entire crew, you know, which is, I think you said.
1: Five guys. Yeah. Two climbers and three groundmen. We have a truck, a dump truck, so we'll haul all the brush away.
0: Yeah. And what about stump grinding? Is that something that you do too?
1: We also do the stump grinding. So what we don't, we're full tree service. The only thing, we don't transplant trees or really do any planting. We have for customers, but it's mostly pruning, removal, brush clearing, poison oak removal. Yeah.
0: Are there degrees of fire clearing or fire prevention? It's sort of a dumb question, I know, but do you have a budget way and a medium way and a, you know?
2: Yeah. We go off of Cal Fire standards, and it comes down to the property owner and the size of the property on how much they want to do, how much they want to spend, and what they, again, we'll go out and give you suggestions, but at the end of the day, it's your decision. So we'll do the, you know, right around the house and any structure, then we'll do the 50 feet and then the 100 feet.
0: Okay.
2: But, you know, if you're on a really steep property, we're not going to recommend the 100 feet because it's going to cost a lot.
0: Yeah.
2: So we focus on what's going to make a difference but be more affordable.
1: And your driveway is also important. Your driveway is important not just for fire, for emergency vehicles. If your driveway is really closed, emergency vehicles won't go in. Mm. So, you know, you want them open and be able to drive in. So not just fire, emergency vehicles is important as well.
3: Yeah, I said some house on top of the hill. You just watching burn. Yeah, they can't get there.
1: Yeah.
3: They can, you know.
0: This wow.
3: happens. Yeah.
0: The insurance, I don't, who is it who makes up, who draws the maps about which areas are bad fire areas or medium fire areas or good, easy fire? Who does that? Because I assume those maps, regardless of the insurance company that you're requesting a quote from, they all go to the same place. They don't make their own, do they?
3: I think every company has different standards. Yeah, like AAA.
0: Is that true?
3: Unfortunately, it is.
1: Yeah. And not just the person that goes out to look at your property, it varies as well, because I don't see consistency in that. So that is an unfortunate truth. They may go out and be very picky about little things that you look at other properties and they say nothing about. So that is true. It's not very consistent.
0: So it makes sense for a person. Obviously, it always makes sense for a person to get multiple, to seek and obtain multiple quotes. But lately, I've been thinking, and you're correcting me now, I'm thinking that all of it, as soon as you give an address, you're in a automatic government overlay that specifies
3: the zone.
1: Well, they have specifications, but it seems to not be consistent. That's what I've seen over the years with some people. I could see a branch touching the roof and somebody already went out there and they didn't say anything. And then someone...
0: When you say somebody went out there, what?
1: The inspector went out of whatever, of that insurance. And then
0: you mean people send inspectors before they give a quote? I didn't know
1: for
0: that.
1: Insurance? No. They'll send inspectors to counsel.
0: Really?
1: Yeah, so...
0: Every time...
3: Unfortunately,
0: this very much...
3: Unfortunately, Santa Cruz County is... they zone most of areas of fire that desert. You know, hazard area.
0: Fire hazard.
3: Yeah, high risk, they will say.
0: Okay.
3: Santa Cruz County, yes.
0: Because, this is a question, I'm wording it as a statement, but I really mean it as a question. I'll make it a question. Is it because there are so many stands of eucalyptus trees grow? Because to me... Eucalyptus trees, and you correct me if I'm wrong, I believe that eucalyptus trees are the biggest fire, you know, danger kinds of trees there are, because many people have told me that they have the highest oil content and they burn the hottest, and they grow the quickest and so forth. And I personally think because they're non-native, they were somehow introduced from, I think it was Australia? Oh,
3: Australia, yeah. Mm-hmm.
0: Yeah.
1: Yeah. So eucalyptus trees, that's true what you said. They do burn hot. They grow fast. So all of that is true. Now, in Bonny Doon, after the fires, I asked a lot of questions to people that stayed behind and saved their homes. I wanted to understand... how this happened, what I wanted to get more knowledge so I can recommend more. And the tan oaks, a lot of people complain about tan oaks. They saw tan oaks blowing in the air and the leaves falling on their property and starting spot fires, and that was what would catch fire again. I recall a lot of them commenting about tan oaks. So for that, it all depends on your area where you live, what you have around. But I think sometimes it's on the outside of your house. You drive by it every day and you don't even pay attention to it.
0: Right.
1: Sometimes we have to stop by and look and assess where we live, and what's around us. And I think that's what's important.
0: Do you subscribe to the notion that eucalyptus trees are weeds and by and large should be encouraged to be removed?
1: It all depends on the situation, but most of the part, they do grow too big, too fast. And if you let them go, they can overtake a spot, so it is. But I understand it's also it's a very expensive tree to remove because they're so dense, they're so heavy, they're so big. So I understand that too. So some people live around eucalyptus trees, and it's not because they don't want to get rid of them. It's just it costs too much. So it's
0: So I don't know that this is. I don't know what the current situation is legally, but I believe years ago, you didn't even have to even ask for a permit to take down a eucalyptus around here. Am I correct? Do you remember it, things being that way too, or am I imagining things?
2: Yes, it was like that for some time.
0: When did it change and why?
2: So it depends on cities and counties now.
0: Okay. I always thought that you just, if you don't want the eucalyptus tree on your property and you can afford to have it removed, you have it removed. And now you could become a felon and not be able to vote for the rest of your life and not be able to have your own firearms, right? Or am I exaggerating?
3: Really?
0: Well, I don't. You know me. I like to exaggerate.
3: I think it's decided by the county or something. Or city or something.
0: I don't know what the current...
3: Yeah, every different they have.
0: If there's anybody listening who happens to know what the current rules are about taking down eucalyptus trees in Santa Cruz or Monterey County, please call us at 831-479-1080. And let us know. Because, you guys would probably know, you're in the business.
1: Yeah, but every zone, every county is very different. There's a lot of them. So we don't give recommendations because we don't want to, obviously, we don't want to be wrong and,
0: right.
1: and be liable for that. So we always recommend for every person to research if they need what permit they need or what permit they don't need, depending on where they live.
0: Well, suppose someone asks you to give a quote for some tree work on their property, mm-hmm. and are you going to say, do you have a permit? Or are you going to require them to get a permit? If you need one, how does that work?
1: We recommend that they look into if they need a permit or not. We don't want anybody to get in trouble. We don't want to get in trouble. So, we want everybody to know, to research and find out if not. I wouldn't like to tell them, let's remove it. And then somebody comes knocking at the door and they get a big fine or something like that.
0: Yeah, that would not be good.
1: No. Right. I would not like that for anyone,
0: but
1: for us.
0: If someone invites you to quote, and you quote, and they accept your quote, do you say to them, "Show me your permit"?
1: I don't necessarily tell them that, like, "Show me your permit."
0: Yeah.
1: But I do recommend them to investigate if they need a permit.
0: Okay. Very, very wise. Okay. Well, good. So, do you see things getting better? Do you think there are going to be, insurance companies that have left California coming back to California? Or is it like so many other businesses leaving California? It's just too expensive a place to do business in.
1: Well,
0: what are your thoughts about that?
1: My thoughts are we always have to work towards it because, what's better? Is the internet better when we didn't have internet? Was it better now that we
0: what
1: have internet?
0: Great question.
1: What is better?
3: What do we do with that?
1: Yeah, so, that's a very interesting question, and I don't know if I have an answer for that.
0: I think you guys are AI. I think your business and your industry is AI proof. Would you agree, Amy?
3: Sure. Yeah.
1: I hope so.
3: Probably.
1: But
3: they, yeah.
1: We never know.
3: I think so.
1: It should be, but
3: it should be.
0: Any kind of a trade organization.
1: That's what we assume today.
0: Yeah. Yeah. And And you love it. You could tell, you know, you don't say, oh, God, I got to go to work. You strike me both as people who are excited to get up in the morning and go
1: to work. There's a lot of different things. We do, yes, I work cutting trees, trimming trees, making properties safe. But we also build relationships. We have long-time customers, you know, and that's really good. I have my phone filled with customers that I talk to that know me. I can send them a message. They know who I am. And so we deal with people. So I feel it's also not just trees, it's people, this business that I do. So it's we've made a lot of relationships.
0: I'll bet. How long do you think is the longest one?
2: Since I started.
1: Yeah, since I started. I have some that came, you know.
0: You might be longer than, because you started in 2023.
1: Oh, yeah. Since I started in this industry.
0: Because people knew you've been in the industry, right.
1: Yeah. So I reached out to them. I said, hey, I started my own business. You want to work with me? They said, yes. And like I said, some people, that was one of their things that they said, you didn't own the business? I'm like, no. And now I do, though, but me and Neptali, so. So I've had customers that I've worked with since I started 15 years ago, and you know, like I said, I have everything. Customers that are no longer with us, unfortunately, but you know, everything.
0: Oh, you mean because they moved to heaven?
1: Yes.
0: Hmm.
1: And some moved away. Some moved.
0: We have a lot of listeners who are that way too.
1: Yeah. So you know how that goes. So.
0: I do.
1: Yeah. So
0: I do. Yeah. I'm fixated on this eucalyptus thing.
1: Yeah, I can see.
0: Because,
1: like you said, you could tell that we love our work. I could tell you're passionate about the eucalyptus.
0: Well, because I do think eucalyptus. Look, if you have eucalyptus and you like, because I love the smell of it.
1: Yeah.
0: God, it's fantastic. But, you know, it could cause... I think having eucalyptus grow... Trying to talk.
3: They grow very fast.
0: I think having it close to you is going to automatically increase your danger and probably automatically increase your insurance rates.
1: Yeah.
0: If not make them impossible to get insurance anyhow, if there's enough of them.
1: Yeah.
0: Do you think I'm overstating things?
1: No, I do see your point. I mean, like I said, you were right about they burn very hot, they grow very fast, they're very hard to control because you can remove them and they'll come right back. So I see your point with it, and it is very true. A lot of things you say. So the eucalyptus, yeah, they're a difficult tree to get rid of.
0: So that's why I think we should, at the station, Amy and Dave Michaels, I think we should make it a cause célèb to get rid of mostly dangerous eucalyptus trees.
3: They have an organization. Remember, there was some woman we contacted last year.
0: Katie.
3: Yeah. The community.
0: Out in La Selva Beach.
3: Because they don't want to burn.
0: On Marmonte, going down from the freeway to the little village on Playa Avenue in La Selva Beach. There was a whole bunch of eucalyptus trees. A lot of them have been taken out.
3: Mm-hmm.
0: And I don't know how badly people had to fight to get them taken out. But they did get them taken. I mean, not all of them, and there's still a lot more.
3: Yeah. But they have that organization with talk to you, those people. Remember?
0: Yeah, well, now I'm remembering.
3: Yeah.
0: So we need to get behind that organization.
3: Yeah, just had preventive for the fire, you know. Otherwise, burn
0: for
3: the
0: fire,
3: fast, you know.
0: Prevention.
3: The whole thing.
0: Okay. Do you think that there needs to be more awareness of fire prevention? Like they tell you, like PG&E tells you, you can save a lot of money by you know, by having new refrigerators. And I think they have programs where they
3: yeah,
0: will
3: save
0: actually...
3: save energy. Yeah, those old refrigerators.
0: Well, they will if you have an old refrigerator yeah. that they think eats up a lot of energy...
3: True.
0: Then you...
3: They replace
0: They'll take it away and they'll give you... I think that happened to you once,
3: yeah,
0: right?
3: Yeah, yeah. Too old a refrigerator.
0: You had too old a refrigerator, but boy, it sure kept things nice and cold, but it used a lot of electricity.
3: Yeah. The new ones won't use that much.
0: Don't you think that there should be a conscious program to encourage people to practice optimal fire protection?
3: Yeah.
1: So there is some programs. Maybe there isn't enough, but there's some programs where they encourage people to trim around their homes. They'll even you can sign up to get free chipping done. And the county will hire us because we've worked with Santa Cruz County to do their chipping program. So we have done their chipping program, and it's free for the homeowner. They just have to sign up. I don't have that information, but
0: chipping program.
1: Yeah. So you make your piles.
0: Work? Yeah.
1: So you cut around your home. You make the piles, and then we go out and chip them, and. The homeowner doesn't pay anything. They just have to sign up.
0: That's a wonderful thing.
3: Yeah.
0: That's a that's a wonderful thing mm-hmm. that I had no idea.
1: Yeah. So the county hires us to do chippings. And it usually happens in May, right?
2: Yes. This is through the Resource Conservation, Santa Cruz County. Mm-hmm. We obviously
0: Does it
2: the
0: run all year long?
2: No. It's a once-a-year thing. But we're obviously the contractor end of it, so we don't know how the homeowner signs up exactly. But I'm sure you can find it online.
0: Mm-hmm. Wow.
3: Oh, ask AI.
0: What other wonderful things can we turn
3: Do
0: people
3: for
0: on to?
3: Community, yes.
0: What are other things that should be that people should know about that they might not?
1: Yes, yeah, so maybe that program they might not know about.
0: But well, I sure as hell didn't, and
3: didn't
0: you would think that I would know about it because I have properties with lots of trees.
1: Yeah.
0: You know?
1: Yeah, so yeah, they do a chipping program. You just sign up, and then you do your piles, and then they hire us, and we go and chip all around Santa Cruz County.
0: But only 1 month of the year?
1: Yeah.
3: Once a year.
0: I see. Okay. All right. Well, that's good. I'm actually blown away that there haven't been any calls. I thought the calls were going to light up. I really did because...
3: come on.
0: Huh? Oh, okay. All I have to do is mention because... right. Yeah, okay. So who is this ending in 5345? You're on the air.
4: Hey, I got a question on the eucalyptus trees. I've been having them cut down for the last 10 years, and I've talked to customers that had actually got government grants to have them like split the cost of cutting them down, and I just want to know if your guest is aware of those programs, if they still exist.
2: Those are really through your counties and reaching out to the right people at the county. They're the ones that would be able to determine whether they still have that kind of funding or not.
4: Okay.
0: Who would that be? Would it be the planning department? Would it be environmental health? No, the environmental health is septic tanks and stuff like that.
3: Resource conservation.
0: Oh.
3: Department. Or whatever.
2: That
3: I don't
2: would be
3: know
2: my
3: have
2: thought as well.
0: Okay. Yeah.
4: So if your guest he's not aware of it, then he's not having or dealing with that anymore because he would know about it if it's still happening. So, and another thing, no matter how many trees you cut down, the California Fair Plan does not reduce your price. They're a joke. So, anyway, that's what we're up against. They claim they passed new laws that if you do fire prevention, all that, they'll reduce the scope of things, and that is just an outright lie.
0: And you know this from personal experience, yes?
4: Yes. See, oh, yeah.
1: The only thing that will happen is they won't cancel your insurance, but yeah, I don't think they'll reduce your price.
0: Mm-hmm. And, the price is very, very high,
3: they
0: was told.
3: They cancel lots of people.
0: And you've heard that Fair Plan cancels people? fair plan.
3: No,
0: not the state.
3: They can't afford a fair plan. The fair plan, you know how much is. Unbelievable amount of. I'm talking about they cancel you, the regular ones. Cancel lots of people in Santa Cruz County. A lot. Lots of properties. They say, oh, fire them.
0: And what happens if those properties that are canceled happen to have a mortgage, which is probably 99.99% of everything?
3: There's going to be a mortgage company, bank is going to report because they need the insurance. If no insurance, they don't give
0: you
3: the money.
0: Then they cancel the loan. Have you guys heard of that happening? Because that's pretty damn scary. But but they say that the last resort is the fair plan. Caller, Sean is Sean in Prunedale. Huh? Is this the same person? Is this somebody new? Is it Sean in Prunedale?
5: This is somebody new.
0: Oh, okay.
5: This is somebody new.
0: All right, good. You're on the air.
5: I wanted to tell you that in North Monterey County, well, I think all of Monterey County, they've been removing the eucalyptus trees. The highway department's removed them along 101 because of the fear of them falling, those huge trees. And they've been paying for half the cost of removing any eucalyptus trees that are on someone's property if you just ask the county for some help.
0: Wow. Thank you so much.
5: So if you want to know about if anybody wants to know about the program, they can just call Glenn Church's office.
0: Okay, Glenn Church is a supervisor in Monterey County, yeah?
3: Monterey County.
5: That's correct.
0: Great.
5: Yeah. Okay.
0: Yeah, thank you so much. You helped us a lot with your information.
5: I also feel that eucalyptus trees keep other trees from growing because of the leaf litter underneath. And so I'm with you. I would like to eliminate the eucalyptus trees. And they were originally brought in because from Australia as part of the CCC Boys efforts right after the Depression. And they thought that would help stop the erosion because they had clear cut so many of the oak trees because we had steamships going up and down and they stopped in Moss Landing and would pick up the wood to keep the steamships running between San Francisco and Los Angeles.
0: That's amazing. Wow, you've added quite the dimension to the broadcast today, Sean. Thank you for calling in.
5: You're welcome. Have a good afternoon.
0: You too. Next caller will be Scott in Salina. Scott, you're on KSCO.
6: It's related to trees, what I'm talking about. I'm talking about the Canadian fires. They're polluting the whole East Coast. And then Trump now is mentioning some tariffs on Canada. But the thing about it is this has been happening for a few years. So before you can start levying fines and tariffs and stuff, you got to set some precedent. So now's the time to set the precedent. Now's the time to warn Canada. You can't just outright fine them for the act of God that a fire is. It comes under the act of God in court. And I'm not a lawyer, but that's just the way it goes. It's just like the assumption of this presidency on everything, from blowing the drug boats up to immediately wanting to fine Canada for the fires. Well, yeah, you can do that, but you have to set some precedent. You can't just act and immediately take action on people unless it's been a standing law and went through the courts. So, yeah, I do agree that Canada is responsible for a lot of the smoke. All the fires are coming from there, and it's actually killing people in the East Coast. But you have to go by the law, okay? And I've seen nothing from this president in the last, 6-8 months that shows that he even really cares about the people. I think he cares about the people around him. I think he cares about his party. But as for general, we have 260 million people in this nation, the country, United States, the one that everybody's supposed to be so proud of that I don't see a lot of anymore. Let's get down to the books. Let's get to the basics. Let's quit going to AI for everything. Let's get back to the way it's supposed to be, So I just wanted a little chime in there. And, it's not related to what you're talking about, but it is fires and smoke.
0: It sort of is. I wish I would have thought of that because I would have, But yeah, how can you prevent that, really? Mm-hmm. It's impossible to prevent that.
6: Eucalyptus trees are fun. We used to cut them down, me and a buddy of mine, out there off Elkhorn Road. We had a grove of them. This guy bought the property. We dropped those things. That guy, he could cut a bottom cut and go right over that top. He would drop that thing. He could drop a 7,500-foot tree on a beer can. And we removed all kinds of those things. It was fun.
0: Not 7,500. You're exaggerating like I tend to do. Not a 7,500-foot tree.
6: No, maybe 75 foot.
0: 75 foot, yes, but not 7,500.
6: That would be
0: taller than any tree that I know of. And I don't know too much about trees, but I know that much.
6: Yeah, that would have been a tall tale. But no, the trees, the eucalyptus trees, they're all over Sherwood Gardens in Salinas. They planted them years ago, all the way around the park. And I've been in the park before and actually witnessed one fall.

0: pitch dark at 12 noon.
1: Yes.
0: What was that, 2021?
1: Yes.
0: God, that was horrible.
1: Oh, really horrible.
0: And that was from the fire up in Sonoma County, I think.
1: Napa.
0: Or Napa?
1: Yeah, Atlas fire.
0: Yeah, that's horrible. All right, Scott,
2: Armageddon. You know, what it does to, what this also does to is this, is the way that the Democrats have raised all these laws on air pollution and talking about how bad the air quality is and stuff. Well, when you put all the smoke of all the fires and equalize it into numbers and throughout 365 days of the year, of course it's going to make the air look bad. But no, let's blame it on the cars and the catalytic converters and the cars that don't get smog checked and the diesel trucks. And all the motorcycles and ATVs and the blowers and all that stuff, the weed eaters. But no, these are the numbers, these huge fires that pollute and distort numbers. And it could be like a ball player. You could come to the plate three times and hit the ball in the screws every time, but it's right at somebody. Is it a bad day? Well, maybe for your average, but you did your job. You hit the ball. You played the game. They just want to twist everything and fake us out. And I'm tired of the fake outs, the numbers, the lies, all this. What a joke. Okay, you guys have a good one.
0: Thank you for making our day here. So, well, we're in the final minute of hour number two of the KSCO Saturday Special. Okay, want to thank Ray and Neptali from Denali Tree Service. Again, your phone numbers?
1: Yeah, say phone number.
3: 408-701-7653.
0: Okay.
4: And then me, it's 408-701-7363. Again, I'm Ray.
0: That's Ray, spelled R-E-Y. Yeah, okay, good. And you'll hear those numbers in the upcoming ads here on your favorite radio station. Okay, I guess we got an hour ahead for open mics here, Amy, right here on KSCO Santa Cruz, Salinas, Monterey, San Jose. It's 11 a.m. Here's the
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7: News this hour from Town Hall. I'm Jason Walker. New poll giving an early glimpse into how Democratic voters in New Hampshire are feeling about the potential party candidates in the 2028 presidential race. Here's Laura Winters.
8: The new University of New Hampshire Granite State poll surveys likely Democrat voters. It shows New York Congresswoman AOC Alexandria Ocasio-Cortez at the top with 22% of the vote. Former Transportation Secretary Pete Buttigieg close behind at 21%. Arizona Senator Mark Kelly coming in at 9% in third place. And then there's California Governor Gavin Newsom at 8%. Below him, Bernie Sanders at 6%. And dead last is former Vice President Kamala Harris getting only 5% support.
7: A key Republican lawmaker says he believes Special Counsel Jack Smith may have made false statements to Congress while testifying about his investigation of President Trump. Bernie Bennett has this report.
9: Ohio Republican Jim Jordan, chairman of the House Judiciary Committee, referred Smith to the Justice Department for possible prosecution related to closed-door testimony about whether he had obtained records of lawmakers while investigating President Trump's investigation of the 2020 presidential election. The referral, sent Wednesday, centers on a December 2025 exchange in which Smith asked about subpoenas that prosecutors had issued for the toll records of some Republican lawmakers as part of the investigation. Bernie Bennett in Washington.
7: A somewhat unusual move in the world of professional sports. An investment group that includes former Dallas Mavericks owner Mark Cuban has now purchased a minority stake in the Athletics. That in anticipation of the baseball team's move to Las Vegas in 2028. That announcement by Harbinger Sports Group, though, did not say what percentage of the A's it had acquired. More on these stories, townhall.com.
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1: Correspondent Lisa Dwyer reports now on growing political movements in India.
2: Despite being tear-gassed, roadblocks, and overnight clashes with police, thousands of participants in the cockroach protests in India are finding ways to persevere. India's Cockroach Party began after the Chief Justice of India's Supreme Court referred to young unemployed people as cockroaches. Then came the exam question leak scandal, leading protesters to call for the resignation of India's education minister. India's prime minister has now called for fast-tracking the exam leak cases. Members of the cockroach protests say that does not go far enough and are calling for accountability and reform. I'm Lisa Dwyer.
1: Stars were shining at the White House. President Trump has welcomed the Los Angeles Dodgers. Dodgers have captured the past two World Series. Breaking news and analysis, townhall.com. More restrictions are being placed on the media when it comes to the United States Navy.
3: The U.S. Navy will no longer release information about the service history of sailors. That information, such as units they've been assigned and awards they've earned, had been available for decades. But officials say there have been increased security threats and harassment concerns. Last week, the Office of the Chief of Naval Personnel removed all public-facing information on its commanding officers. A spokeswoman says there will be exceptions if the sailor is a public figure or if there are extensions circumstances. The changes are among a host of new press restrictions, largely driven by Defense Secretary Pete Hegseth. Donna Warder, Washington.
1: A rough day on Wall Street Thursday. Dow Industrials lost 506 points and NASDAQ plummeted 553. S&P was off just over 90 points. More on these stories, townhall.com.
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0: from the City of Angels near the Pacific Ocean. Good morning, good evening, wherever you may be across the nation, around the world. I'm George Norrie. This is Coast to Coast AM. Later tonight, open lines for you on Coast to Coast. Here's what's happening. A magnitude 5.0 earthquake struck roughly 24 miles southeast of Miami, Texas, not Florida, in the state's Panhandle region at 5:21 a.m. local time. The quake's epicenter was relatively shallow at 3.42 miles below the surface. According to the USGS earthquake catalog, this was the strongest earthquake recorded in the Texas Panhandle and only the fourth magnitude 4.0 stronger earthquake to strike the region since 1900. The quake was felt in Amarillo, Texas, as well as Oklahoma City and as far east as Tulsa, Oklahoma. My gosh. President Donald Trump signaled he is not yet ready to negotiate a new ceasefire with Iran, saying they need more of the same following several consecutive days of airstrikes. Here's our Tom Danheiser with more. Tom, what's going on?
1: Well, the U.S. military carried out a 13th consecutive night of Iran strikes Thursday. The war is expanding to another part of the region as U.S. President Donald Trump threatened Iran and its allies in Yemen with major military punishment if more attacks are launched at Saudi vessels in the Red Sea. There are signs the U.S. is preparing to ramp up military operations in the Middle East, including an increase in the number of refueling aircraft deployed to Israel, American B-1 bombers leaving U.K. bases, and dozens more medics being sent to a sprawling base in Germany. Meanwhile, President Trump said that Iran remains a threat despite recent U.S. military action, warning the regime still has evil intentions. Israel has warned Tehran on Thursday that any attack on Israel would trigger a crushing response, and the Pentagon continues insisting the Strait of Hormuz is open, but traffic through the vital waterway is at a crawl. This is helping push global oil prices back over $100 a barrel for the first time in over 2 months. George?
0: Thank you, Thomas. Patients experiencing severe heart attacks may have significantly higher concentrations of micro and nanoplastics in their blood compared to individuals with stable heart conditions, according to new research. Italian researchers analyzed blood samples from the coronary arteries of 61 patients undergoing angiograms, a procedure that analyzes blood vessels for irregularities. They found that nearly 84% of the patients suffering an active severe heart attack had detectable micro and nanoplastics in their blood. Polyethylene, a common material used in plastic bags and bottles, appeared in 97% of those patients who tested positive. Wow. Several lots of an over-the-counter medication used for allergies have been recalled after they were potentially contaminated with a different medication that could cause life-threatening reactions among some consumers. According to a notice shared by the FDA, four lots of hydrochloride tablets have been voluntarily recalled by Unique Pharmaceutical Laboratories. Food safety coach Jeff Nelkin with us here. Jeff, this isn't food, but it's a recall. My gosh.
2: Right. They just want to, again, if anybody has any side effects or is not feeling correctly, to contact their pharmacist or to contact their medical person who gave them this prescription. Anaphylaxis in this situation can be anywhere from hypertension to difficulty swallowing and possible loss of consciousness, and it could be life-threatening. So far, they haven't had any incidents, but if you feel you have product and you want to speak directly to the pharmaceutical company, it's Rising Pharmaceutical Holdings, and their number is 844-874-7464 if you want to reach them directly during the day.
0: Great. Thank you, Jeff. Jeff's website, NelkinFoodSafetyCoach.com. You'll be on again next week talking about, I'm sure, a food recall. And here's Kevin Randall back with us talking about his weekly UFO report, and he's the author of On the Second Tuesday of Next Week, by the way. Kevin, what do you have for us, sir?
3: Well, good evening, George.
0: Hello, buddy.
3: Yeah. You know, the trend toward respect in the world of UFO has moved forward slightly. News Nation hosted a seven-hour forum made up of military officers, former intelligence officials, researchers, scientists, and even congressional representatives. It showed that the move toward disclosure is bipartisan and suggests a growing scientific rigor in the investigation that wasn't there before. What they found is that there is a huge amount of UFO information that is still classified. This is something that we have claimed for literally decades. There's been a push by some agencies to expand the protection to unclassified material, which would defeat the purposes of disclosure. We learned that the military encounters happen more often than we thought. Again, I've spoken to fellow military officers over the years that confided their experiences to me, but made no official report for fear of being taken off flight status and losing their security clearances. A good example is known as the Kinross disappearance in 1953, when a jet fighter encountered a UFO and then vanished. I spoke with officers who were there in 1953 and who had additional sightings that were not reported to Project Blue Book. The colonel told me that the UFO took part of the jet. And the Kinross file in Project Blue Book is little more than a copy of page proofs from a book about the incident. Another corroboration of this is overflights of Langley Air Force Base in 2023. I've reported on a small aspect of this, but it was even more robust than I had thought. F-22 fighters were sent to other bases until the overflights ended after about 2 weeks. Still another aspect of this was Senator Roger Wicker saying that the Department of War was mystified by some cases, underscoring that not all incidents have conventional explanations. This was, of course, one of the problems with Project Blue Book and later the Condon Committee. They simply couldn't explain every encounter, and contrary to popular belief, the higher the level of education, the higher the person's level in government, and the longer the sighting lasted, it was more difficult to explain. Leveland, the Michigan sightings of 1966, and Rendlesham Forest encounters underscore this observation. And remember that in 1969, when the Air Force announced the end of Project Blue Book at the closure of the investigation by the University of Colorado, one of the conclusions was there was nothing scientific to be learned by further study. And here we are, a half century later, being told that there's something of scientific value that can be learned. We also have evidence proving that the Air Force provided the Condon Committee with several points before the investigation even began. In the end, the Air Force basically bought the scientific study, and the university went along with it so that Blue Book could be ended. The former director of National Intelligence, John Ratcliffe, said that classified satellite imagery and sensor data relating to UFOs exist but have not been made public. And as we've seen in the four data dumps, little information has been released regarding objects operating in space or underwater, such as the USOs. This tells us there's much still to be hidden, or still is being hidden. The important outgrowth of the foreman was UFOs. Once the ballywick of the tinfoil hat-wearing brigade is now something that deserves proper scientific scrutiny. This does not lead us directly to the extraterrestrial, and I believe that while there are sightings that can be explained in the mundane terms, there are those incidents that defy explanation when all the evidence and facts are examined. The debunkers and the true believers have often influenced the reporting of UFOs. If we can strip that away, and this forum suggests that that is happening, although slowly, we can make real progress. And although I believe that some UFO sightings, both from the mid-20th century and those being made today, will lead us to the alien visitation, we aren't quite there yet. And that's what we have for tonight, George.
0: All right, my friend, that's Kevin Randall with his weekly UFO report. Up next, the man who has seen near-death experiences several times, Daniel Brinkley, joins us right here on Coast to Coast AM. 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

0: And welcome back to Coast, George Norrie with you, Daniel Brinkley with us, known for his inspirational lectures on the near-death experience, alternative healing practices, and self-awareness. He's the author of several books, including Saved by the Light, The Secrets of the Light, and is an expert in the dying process. Daniel has been struck by lightning twice, lived to talk about it, survived heart failure, brain surgery. He has been at the bedside of hundreds of veterans at the point of death as well. Here he is back on Coast to Coast. Mr. Brinkley, always a pleasure.
1: The pleasure belongs to me, George, and thanks for having me.
0: I had a great time with you when we taped our Strange Universe upcoming TV show. You did a superb job, my friend.
1: I thank you, but so did you, George, and it's going to be a knockout. The set was great. The style, the delivery, the cadence was great. I was proud.
0: You do a lot of great things. Later on in the show tonight, we're going to talk about some great things you're doing right now for vets. But tell me about something about, I've been reading a lot about lightning strikes. A group of four people got hit by lightning last week. What did it feel like? Did you get knocked out right away?
1: Well, the lightning came down the phone line, George. When people get struck by lightning, most people don't realize when you see the lightning striking, it's on its way up. It's not on its way down. It's already charged. So people can get hit by the lightning and as a discharge. But it came down the phone line and went in the side of my head and went down my spine and welded the nails of the heels of my shoes to the floor, then threw me out. The pain was searing. I could not move. I could not see because a ball of fire came through the room, and I couldn't see. I couldn't move, and I was burning and on fire, you know, and I didn't know what had happened or what was going on. And then getting struck by lightning is a sudden moment of lucidity and a severe shock to your electrical system. I think that's how I discovered that we were electrical beings and more spiritual than we were physical, but it was a horrifying 4 years, George, two learning to walk and feed myself, and two more being able to measure what we think is physical reality when you live in a conscious state or a dimensional reality of looking that it is not as real as you think.
0: Did it take that long for you to recover?
1: It took 2 years. I mean, I lay in the bed for months, and I would have to roll off the bed and hit the floor and crawl to get to my rocking chair, and I would use the rocking chair. It'd take 30 minutes to go 15 feet. And then I would get in the rocking chair, and I could get my feet to move, George, so I could learn to rock. The pain was incredible. When I came back, you know, I was my first hospice patient. That's why I know so much about hospice, because there was no way I could have survived it. You know, but somehow through paying attention to being an energetic being as opposed to a physical being, I've gotten this far.
0: Were you a believer in the afterlife before this happened to you?
1: And absolutely no interest in it. Whatever it was, it would be the reason why I was leaving this world that would matter to me. It would not matter whether what caused it to happen. I didn't buy into religion. You know, I didn't buy into any of that stuff. I was a tough guy, George. You know that. And then I was in the Marine Corps. And then I worked for I was a contractor for a lot of projects in the evolution of American policy, you know, for 22 years.
0: I was with a friend of mine who passed 4 years ago, Daniel, and I was with him the night before he died. And he wasn't acting right. This was during the COVID time period. And he didn't quite have COVID, but he wasn't feeling well. But he just didn't act right. He was doing foolish things, making a lot of mental mistakes. And we got him home. We sent him home. He owned his own limo company. And we got him to stop driving that night, and we got him home. And the next day, we tried to get a hold of him. Nobody could find him. And so we did a wellness check on the house with the police, and they found him dead in bed. When people pass on like that, what are they going through?
1: Well, most of the time, everybody's specifically different. But what you're describing, when a person begins to transfer, when it's that appointed time and they begin to transfer, then a lot of times they're making mistakes because the reality of this physical dimension loses its value. And then there a lot of times when people are afraid of transition, someone comes or a group of people come that they're familiar with that helps them make that transition. You know, like you said, I've been a hospice volunteer for 48 years, and I've been with 358 people taking their last breath and 1,700 going from this world to the next. And I have my 2018 person, Mark. I'll see him tomorrow. But people go through a lot of different things depending on what their attitude toward the value of their life, whether the value of their life, the suddenness of facing the fact that they are leaving, or they've recognized that from some outside force. Like a lot of people sit with their parents and they hear the parents talking to their parents, but it's usually someone who's afraid of leaving. And that way someone who they know, trust, and love that comes and tells them it's time or it's okay.
0: When you had your near-death experience, the first one, tell me what it was like, not for the physical aspects of it, but for the near-death experience aspect. What did you go through? The lights you saw? What was it?
1: Well, when you saw where I left from, burning and on fire, I mean, that lightning went through everything. It welded the nails of the heels of my Bass Weegans to the nails in the floor. They had to cut the shoes up. It knocked me out of those shoes, George.
0: Jeez.
1: And that kind of pain. And then all of a sudden, when they got me in the ambulance, I'm floating above the guy taking care of me, the paramedic. He's got a headset on, and he's talking to the hospital. And I'm watching I'm looking at myself, and I'm looking at what's going on. And then this tunnel forms. And when the tunnel formed over my left side and I began to move down this tunnel, it's like when you peel an onion, so many parts of me was separating and being left behind. And when I got to the end of the tunnel, it was wonderful. But George, when I first lifted out of my body, wherever I was at that moment was so much better than where I had left. It would not matter. I didn't know it was dead. I didn't never heard of a near death experience, you know, and you were going to have Raymond on. I have known Raymond 50 years, George.
0: Raymond Moody, great guy. Not feeling well tonight, so he had to cancel on.
1: Yeah. Well, but you know what? I have a great, I remember when this movement, the near-death experience, started, when Raymond wrote his book. And at the end of, like, the 1976, when Raymond's book was coming out, I met him because they took me to the hospital that he was going to medical school. And so it was a big write-up in the paper. Not a big one, but, you know, people wrote the stuff up in the paper. And when I saw Raymond, you got to remember, it didn't have a name when it happened to me. And I had the most extraordinary, spiritually moving experience of beings of light and levels of consciousness and dimensional reality and absolutely no way to frame it, George, no freaking way until I met Raymond. And he asked the right questions. I mean, he asked the right questions. So I'd have to say that, Everybody owes Raymond a great moment in their prayers. For I've watched Raymond over 50 years, and I saw what being strong-willed about the term near-death experience. And he was a PhD in philosophy, George, and they turned on him. He was an MD, a medical doctor, they turned on him. And he was a forensic psychiatrist, and they turned on him. Because he was describing a phenomena that was happening to so many of us because of cardinary pulmonary resuscitation techniques and the understanding of the physical body.
0: When you were on the other side, did you realize you were there?
1: No. Wherever it was I was okay. Until I had to face myself. Okay, but a lot of people have their whole family and their relatives come to meet them. I've heard these stories and people being resuscitated and telling these stories. And this is a combat soldier, World War II, telling me this. Okay, not somebody trying to build something important. He's in this hospital. He'll never leave this hospital. He'd been clinically resuscitated 3 times. On the second one, he had a near-death experience. On the third one, it was just that he went out and then they resuscitated him. And when he's telling you, that's when you know it's factual about what's happening with this. So I understand that Raymond created a way we all can understand the real way you leave here and what happens next.
0: We're going to come back in a moment with Daniel Brinkley and talk more about his near-death experiences right here on Coast to Coast AM.
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1: And I wanted to talk to you anyway about the UFO reports, what you think of them.
2: The best thing about it is it's really exciting. We got complete vindication because basically what happened was is the government admitted that we don't know what these spots, these objects, these bright lights are, but basically you can help the government because the thing we're finding out is government's not that bright and they need our help. So that's where Coast to Coast AM comes in and George Norrie comes in. Because you're going to have people on here that will give the government investigators an idea where to look, how to look, and what to look for. So it really does a lot of validation of the history of this show. And this is a huge step forward to getting to the truth because for the first time, we have the U.S. government admitting that there's something to this. Really admitting there's something to this. And that's a big step for all of us.
3: The addition of several mega cruise ships this last year led to downward pressure on prices as supply exceeded demand. Here are little ways cruise lines are quietly making a bit more money. I'm Rudy Maxa with today's Travel Minute from Rudy Maxa's World. Cruising can still be a travel bargain, but cruise lines have found quiet ways to earn some incremental income without you feeling too much pain. I'm indebted to the website called cybercruises.com for calling my attention to such things as cruise lines asking for a larger deposit when you book. Some cruise lines are charging for shore shuttles or bottled water, according to Douglas Ward, author of Berlitz's Complete Guide to Cruising. And while passengers used to have to make their final payment 2 months before a sailing, some cruise lines are asking for that 3 or 4 months ahead of time, giving them use of your money for longer. 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Tomorrow, I'll tell you more ways cruise lines are making money quietly. 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
1: It's time to congratulate you for your efforts to get UFO UAP disclosure. 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

0: And welcome back, George Norrie, along with Daniel Brinkley. His website is linked up at coasttocoastam.com, and a couple of his books include Saved by the Light and The Secrets of the Light. Daniel, with your near-death experiences, and you've had many, did it change your views on anything?
1: It changed my views on everything. I mean, I basically believe that most of us are crazy because, first, nobody really dies, George. It's a ridiculous concept. It's ridiculous to think that you're going to die and that the divine nature of who you are does not transcend this world. And this is the scary thing about what people think, thinking they're going to die and then the aftermath of it. Well, they're going to have what's called a panoramic life review, George. And I tell everybody listening who when people start talking about near-death experiences, if they don't make the panoramic life review an important part of their description of whatever their story is, don't trust everything you're hearing. Anybody who's had a real near-death experience, and mine were death, you know, one of them, the first one, I was dead.
0: Right.
1: It wasn't near dead, it was dead. You're going to face yourself. You're going to see your life pass before you. You're going to watch it from a second-person point of view. You're going to become every person that you've ever encountered, and you're going to feel the direct results of your interaction between you and that person. And when that happens to you, you not only see the action of your intention of what you were trying to do, but you see the reason why you did it, and you get to be the person that you encountered. This was life-changing, George, because I was a jackass. You know, I grew up being tough. You know, sports, Marine Corps, you know, and I was in the middle of the craziest stuff in the world between 1969 and 1975 when this happened. So I wasn't even thinking about any of it, okay? And if I hadn't have met Raymond, I would have probably gone crazy, you know, because I had all the events that happened in this experience and trying to see in the early years of this journey for all of us, all the people who met Raymond, there was like three or four of us that drove this out into the world. Because once it happened to me, okay, I never had a problem again about whether you're going to die or not. That's insane to think it.
0: Right.
1: The other thing about the near-death experience is this. 95% of them said that they floated above their body. I am myself that. The first two, the lightning strike, and which led to cause an open heart surgery because of the damage done to me in the lightning strike. Okay. They were the same. I came down and went down the tunnel.
0: Did it feel like a dream? Did it feel like a dream?
1: No. No, because here's something that happened, George. Going through brain surgery on the third one, I had a grand mal seizure. Okay, I'd never had anything. I missed all the drugs. You know, I never had anything. I've always been straight. Okay, so when this happened, the amazement of the transition of going to facing myself and seeing that when people say they floated above their self and they saw their body lying in the bed in the car, and I am one of those persons. Well, George, who is the observer at that point? Who, with the question that the world should ask itself is, who is that observer? The person that's looking down at their body lying on that floor across that bed, that person is the true you. And then you'd have to think for a moment.
0: Is it your soul that's looking down?
1: Well, I think your soul is a more vast something than we're talking about strapped in a body. I mean, the soul and the Greek nature of soul is that combined divine connecting to God. Our conscious operation here, George, is you chose to come here and you were chosen to come here. And you have X amount of time here. And most of us who make it longer get to do more of what we set out to do and try to do. Okay, so the other thing that people have to understand about it is they think this. You are only a half a breath away from leaving this world on any given breath. You're half a breath away.
0: I believe that.
1: Okay, and what happens when you let that breath go? The only thing that leaves is the sound of your voice. Everything else is still there. For people not to understand that and look at that as reality is what confuses the greatest gift that the resuscitated people are bringing back. You know, and I feel comfortable, George, because I helped push this out to when Raymond and I mean, in those early days, the kind of abuse we took from religions, the kind of abuse. But I thought about all the people who were like me who had nowhere to turn, you know, and you're watching all this stuff happen from a complete ignorant point of view. Ignorant point of view.
0: Why did the religions attack you?
1: Because I didn't have a relationship with Jesus. None of my experiences have been religious. None of them are been religious. I did describe the places that I visited, like the Crystal Cities. I described them as cathedrals.
0: Right.
1: And the beings of light, I could have easily said angels, but they didn't appear to me as being that. These were radiant beings. So
0: you didn't see the heaven or hell, right?
1: Well, let me tell you, when a person faces themselves, when you have to face yourself in the life review, that's a little hellish, especially was for me, you know, because I was tough.
0: Right.
1: And I was abusive and I was, you know, all that kind of stuff. And so everything was about me until I had to experience the damage I did.
0: You were a tough Marine.
1: That's why I almost say that. Sir?
0: You were a tough Marine.
1: Absolutely. And I was tough before that. You know, I was tough. I played sports and I'd hit you in the face and not think anything about it. But when you keep hitting yourself in the face, George, you have a tendency to change. But here's what is a remarkable part about it. I watched Raymond as a PhD in philosophy. And he would get attacked relentlessly by religions. And Raymond is a soft-spoken, really smart guy. I always used to laugh at him and say, you know, Ray, all your friends are dead. Socrates, Plato, you know. I said, so I know you're really bored because, George, this is one of the funniest human beings you'll ever want to meet. He's so freaking funny. And his wit and as he looks at it all, and he was so amazed when all of a sudden this caught on, the thing caught on, the whole near-death experience, because people were having them, and they started to talk about what they'd been going through. When Raymond wrote Reflections on Life After Life, which was his first book, it was dedicated to me, Vi, and Andy. And these were the three near-deathers that Raymond could depend on, because of all the studies and the research and whatever people were saying, the stories were of us three. Andy was a guy on a pole, and he hit a 6,000-volt transformer, and it blew off both of his legs and his right arm.
0: Oh, my God.
1: And it was hard. I mean, it was hard. George, but he had the most remarkable experience. His panoramic life review was the most revealing to him because it was about looking to forgive, to go and be forgiving toward things that had happened to him. And then there was Vi, and Vi was a homemaker in her 60s then, or maybe 50s then. This is like 76 and 77. She had a massive heart attack, and when she tells her story, there's nowhere you go. You're not looking for a flaw or looking for mistakes or looking for that they're using the near-death experience, as Raymond defined it, as a way of building up their self-esteem or getting over or selling a book or anything like that. And so Raymond dedicated, when he sat back and reviewed, and we were there, you know, Raymond, he lived like 15 miles from me, you know, so through all that period till he went to Charlottesville to do his psychiatry.
0: Daniel, how many non-believers have near-death experiences and it changes them completely, like you?
1: Every one of them. Everybody changes in a way, George. I just was driven, you know, like the thing we'll talk about next is the other side. But people have to understand they're not going to die, and they're inside of this body because it has to be, okay, in this reality. And their body is like a pet. And, you know, it loves you and you love it, but you have to take care of it. You have to feed it. You have to hydrate it. You have to walk it, and you have to take care of it. And what I always try to get people to do is develop the relationship with their body like it's a pet, so that you're not always caught in the psychology of the physical realm is what you think is next, and that you can identify yourself physically in the next level. So we always need a religious figure or an icon or something that we can identify with it in the physical, like Jesus, God, the guy with the beard, and I met and talked to God. Do you know how crazy that sounds? That's the craziest stuff in the world. George, I've been dead so many times, it's like a freaking comedy routine. Okay, and my stuff is, you know, it's documented.
0: Do they send you back, or do you come back on your own?
1: No, I would have never come back.
0: Really?
1: I wouldn't have even thought about it. And if I knew I was coming back, this is just me being straight up and honest, I wouldn't have had it. But it was destined for me to decide whether I was going to stay. And to tell the truth, George, when I think about that open heart surgery, you think about, because I didn't really want to do it. I mean, I didn't really want to get into the world of defending the near-death experience. I didn't want to do it. And I didn't want to do the things that I knew I was going to be responsible for doing, because I knew the pattern. I remember by then I had the boxes of knowledge.
0: Aren't you glad you went through with it now?
1: Well, I would say that where all that is and where I've seen it and watched it for now 50 years, it couldn't be more perfect in coming true based on the vision in box 13, which is in Saved by the Light. Box 13 is couldn't be more perfect, George. I am so amazed of where I find myself in this world. Like you said, everybody has a divine mission that they're on, and then they have a personal mission that they're on. Because as they see obstacles and things in their life that can grow their nature and grow a nature of conceptual and understanding in what appears to be physical. I don't understand it as cosmically as the divine created it, but I know how we look at ourselves as nonsense. We are spiritual beings. We are never, when you think that you've been separated from God or you think that you're separated from something, you have to think that there is no possible way for you to have it to be separated from the divine. If you were burning in freaking hell, George, you would still be that divine spark, that being connected. So when you know the truth about who we are and you know it and you've watched it over 50 years, and then to think that is crazy. You know, you're never going to be separated. And these are the funny things. Think of this, George. If you think about it, basic quantum mechanics based on the side of an atom, mm-hmm. inside of making the atoms make up molecules, and molecules make up cells. And you have 35 billion cells in your body. And you are 99.99996% empty space. So by quantum mechanics today, measuring the cellular structure of you, you are not even here. Okay, that's a fact. Now watch this. The Nobel Prize in Physics in 2022 went to three physicists who proved that physical reality is not here and that we are constructing that reality.
2: Amazing.
1: I love and that. They gave him the Nobel Prize in physics for that discovery. Does anybody pay any attention to that? No.
0: Just us, kid.
1: Yeah, think about it. I mean, when we think about it, George, it's pretty cool to be alive today and to watch the divine course of action and to see how crazy we are and what we're doing. People have to change their mindset and they have to pull back and realize the near-death experience says you're not going to die, or you're not going to die in the ways that people have been telling you all your life. And number two, the person that's looking down at that body is the real you that'll let your that air breath out and let that voice go, and that's the real you. And then you have to realize you are an electrical being.
0: We're going to come back in a moment and take phone calls with Danyon Brinkley, and you're still eligible to call in during open lines later tonight as well.
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3: News this hour from Town Hall. I'm Jason Walker. The president sending a very clear message to lawmakers.
4: The White House says President Trump wants Congress to pick up the pace on the SAVE Act.
5: His patience is running out. He wants to see as much of the SAVE America passed as possible by the August recess. He knows that's what the American people want to see passed.
4: The SAVE Act would require proof of U.S. citizenship to register to vote. Willie Nelson, the White House.
3: So the White House Correspondents Association ready for its second try at an annual press gala coming up Friday night. Now, the original event in April, of course, cut short when a gunman opened fire. Here's Laura Winters.
6: President Trump is scheduled to attend the White House Correspondents' Dinner at the Waldorf Astoria in Washington, D.C., with significantly enhanced safety measures and new access procedures. There will be a lot more security on hand than there was at the original dinner at the Washington Hilton when an armed man stormed security, then fired shots in a reported attempt to assassinate the president and members of his cabinet.
3: In Minnesota, a man who killed Democratic state lawmaker Melissa Hortman and her husband has now been sentenced to life in prison. More from correspondent Lisa Dwyer.
7: Vance Belter went to Hortman's home wearing a tactical uniform and mask about 3:30 in the morning on June 14, 2025. He rang the doorbell while shouting he was a police officer doing a welfare check. Belter shot and killed Melissa and Mark and also a family dog. Belter was sentenced to two life terms plus 40 years after earlier pleading guilty to avoid the death penalty. Survivors of the attack spoke of enduring trauma, but say Belter failed to eliminate Melissa Hortman's spirit and legacy. I'm Lisa Dwyer.
3: Government has withdrawn subpoenas that would have compelled three New York Times reporters to testify about their sources for articles concerning the president's Qatari-gifted Air Force One jet. More on these stories, Town Hall.
0: On behalf of the countless fans of the driver's seat here on KSEO and KOMY, we'd like to take a minute to remember our friend Jeffrey Savage, also known as Boring Jeff. As many of you know, Jeff passed away peacefully on May 24th. While we affectionately called him Boring Jeff, everyone knew it was a nickname and he was in on the joke. Jeff always enthusiastically talked about cars that nobody else knew about and some that we did. Jeff was always fun to listen to. The celebration of his life is going to be held this weekend, Sunday, July 26th at 1 p.m. For details, please call 831-334-7877. Jeff asked that in lieu of flowers, memorial donations be made to the SPCA of Monterey County, P.O. Box 3058, Monterey, California, 93942, with the notation, in memory of Jeff Savage. And once again, if you'd like information about Jeff's celebration of life, please call 831-334-7877. We are going to miss you, Jeff.
3: It's a hack attack that only adds to some of the apprehensions surrounding artificial intelligence technology.

0: technology.
1: OpenAI confirms its AI system, without any outside direction, apparently hacked into another AI company. Last week, AI startup Hugging Face detected an intrusion into its data processing systems. Hugging Face's co-founder says the attack was from an AI agent, noting it was mind-blowing that it happened autonomously, while adding there was no malicious intent from OpenAI. Rich Thomason reporting.
0: West Virginia residents still dealing with floodwaters, and the governor says several people are still missing. Tropical Storm Bertha making a second landfall near the Texas-Louisiana state line, ending a very slow crawl across the Gulf Coast. Forecasters say the storm is rapidly weakening. Breaking news and analysis, townhall.com. Well, a major crisis in Europe, as crews battle with a huge wildfire approaching the community of Toledo, Spain, and some officials are now starting to fear the absolute worst.
2: As a wildfire is declared between the province of Toledo and the Madrid region, residents of an urbanization in central Spain had to be evacuated as a wildfire approached, burning cars and outbuildings. Civil guard agents had to quickly urge the community of El Sina del Alberche to leave their homes. A resident with mobility problems is lifted to safety over a locked gate. According to the Madrid Regional Emergency Service, the perimeter of the fire remained stable overnight. A total of 13 fire engines were sent to the scene. Spain this year has already suffered 22 major forest fires, defined as a fire that burns over 1,235 acres. I'm Charles de Letesma.
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1: We're going to take your calls this hour with Daniel Brinkley as we talk about near-death experiences. Later on this hour, we're going to talk about House Bill 9237, which is stalling in Congress, that would help vets. Daniel to give us his feedback on that as well, too. 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

0: Welcome back to Coast, George Norrie, along with Daniel Brinkley and your calls this hour. Daniel, would you say Raymond Moody was the one responsible for turning you around on this experience?
1: Oh, I would have been, I would have made it through, but I wouldn't have made it through without Raymond. He asked the right questions. You know, when you're trying to tell somebody or you're trying to get a grip on it, George, and you have you have no way in physical form, in unbelievable pain, and try to search out your spiritual self. And Raymond, because we have a lot of habits, we're both rockers, and he would ask me questions about the experience. And like he said, it was the most complex or the most informative one ever, because I wasn't caught up in it. I mean, I had to go work on Daniel Brinkley, and I had him as the issue then, and who he had to become. Okay, that was what I thought about all the way through it until I went to see Raymond, 2001 after the heart surgery. I went to see him, and, he was in a bad place, George. He had not eaten in a couple of days. And he was trapped in that house, and he didn't have any electricity, and it was Christmas Eve. And I thought about that. This is the truth. I looked and I watched just how much he had done to help me and Andy and Vi, and how we kept it together with this little group of people talking over how do we get people to understand that there is this level of dimensional reality that Raymond cohesively named and outlined, you know, the common things that happen within it, and that it has to be looked at. But when you look at it, every time everybody's trying to tell us what we have to have by faith, those of us I know what happens when you take that last breath. And I know what a near-death experience is, and I know what a death experience is, and I've lived around it, George, for 48 years.
0: Sure
1: I do this every day. I do it every day. So when people start looking at who they are, first, they're not going to die. Get over that. That's nonsense. It's lunacy. It's lunacy. And then number two, you're not that body. And number three, I think is most important, is you're an electrical being. And the food that you eat and the way that you think and the breathing that you do, if it's focused on producing enough electricity, when you take a cell of 35 billion cells that make up your body, George, and you take a cell, that cell has X amount of voltage, minus 50 kilowatt, minus 50 nanowatts. Okay, that's how much, if it gets below, it operates between 50, minus 50 to minus 90. Okay, and if it goes below that, it can become cancerous. It very rarely goes higher than that. So every one of these cells act and convert everything into energy to make your body work. And you see, when you think like that, when you stop for a moment and think like that, then you're contained about who you really are, that person that you are, and that this is something that you chose to do and were chosen to do. And this is how I've gone about it, George. I mean, and when I saw Raymond, I decided that the world needed to pick on somebody their own size. And I decided to write Saved by the Light with Paul and with Raymond. We were all there together. And I decided to put it all in that book. Okay. And then, it would just turned into a movie, and it turned into all of that because I was just always telling the truth. I didn't have the
0: pride of seller, wasn't it?
1: Oh yeah, New York Times bestseller list, 26 weeks on the New York Times, 110 weeks total.
0: Good.
1: Became a movie. It's the second highest rated. It's the second highest rated television movie in history. I was the highest rated television movie in history until OJ came on and OJ overtook it. And it's a Turner movie classic now. But it was the time for, like, right now, George, that time was preparing for where we are now, where our age group, we who are the baby boomers, which is an expansive, large group of people, are going to be leaving. And we have to think in terms of caregivers, and we have to think in terms of looking at ourselves from the near-death point of view. Because if you don't, you'll never see you. Everything is changing, George. It's all changing and shifting. You see it, and I know you do. The world is shifting so very fast around us. We have a religious war in the Middle East. I mean, it's either Allah or Jehovah. Who is winning that battle? If that's the historic grounds and God gave it to them, what is that all about? Okay? And then look at where the economic, if we are oil independent and we got more oil than anybody and we're shipping oil and gas all over the world, how in the world can our gas be up then?
0: By the way, I love what they write about your movie that came out in 95. Eric Roberts played you. And it says, stars as a violent bully whose life is changed forever after he is struck by lightning.
1: That is the truth.
0: That is true, yeah?
1: Yeah, see, believe me, I would have never, you could think, George, this is, I would have never thought this way. I wouldn't have never thought about any of this. It just happened to me, and then it continuously happened to me, and it happened to me in some order that I don't totally understand, but it has. Okay, and I have learned how to adapt physically to converting energy. How do I get, what do I eat? How do I pray? How do I focus on it? What do I take? And then how I can take those combinations and I eat according to that. And that way I can outmaneuver what I should have been gone 30 years ago.
0: They even had an actor that played Raymond Moody's part.
1: Yeah.
0: Straight out of your book.
1: They did a good job. I mean, I did the thing, George, because I was selling books. I mean, when they came and made the offer to me, and they made the offer, and I talked to Raymond and Paul, and they said, I said, okay, let's write it, but let's tell people the truth, and then let's put the boxes of knowledge in Saved by Life. And that argument with the publisher was because some of the things that I had written down in 1977 of what I saw when I was there, okay, that I wrote it down in 77, and I told Paul, I said, Paul, I'm going to put this in this book because if this stuff comes true, it means there's a life after death. That's what it means. And if it doesn't come true, then I was hallucinating or wherever it was, you know, wherever it was, this didn't happen. Okay. And I owe the whole world or whoever bought that book an apology because I didn't mean to deceive them. It was just what I thought. Well, the stuff came true. But when they wanted to publish it, one of the events that I'd said about Iranians having submarines was too close to the publishing date. And nobody even believed that, but then within the first 2 weeks of that, the Iranians bought three old submarines from the Germans.
0: That's right.
1: And the book went crazy.
0: That's exactly.
1: And it was selling 25,000 or 35,000 books a day, you know, and it just went crazy. And so it was that I needed to push the value of the near-death experience out to the world. I had to push it so that people, when they started into the place of caregiving, where it's going to shift now, because you cannot think of our age group, George, and not think about our primary caregivers. There is no way, all of us are not thinking about it, and there's 73 million of us, and we are thinking about it, so we have to look at it in a way where the caregiving situation is identified, and that team is supported. That team is supported, so I live here every day and watch what's not done in the transition program and what the things that people most need. Okay, and there was something that Rain was going to talk about was going to be the shared near-death experience. So let me cover that really quick.
0: And then we'll take calls. And I may hold you over next hour for a little bit to talk about this veterans healthcare program.
1: Well, I'd appreciate it, George. Okay, but so shared near-death experience. This thing came about in the early days of the near-death experience. And it was about people who were the closest to their loved one. Okay. And
0: they weren't sick at all, right?
1: No, they were the person that was usually the primary caregiver or the one person that never came, that they waited on. You know, they would wait. I've seen miracles in people waiting for someone to come. Okay. And I mean, I've seen this personally in my life. All right. But I've seen it so many times of people waiting to come, and that shared experience happens then. They feel the release. If you're going to lose, if the only thing that leaves your body is that half a breath and your voice, so you are only really the sound of your voice. Okay, if that's the only thing that's not there, everything else is there. And a lot of the stuff is just going on about its business. I mean, rigor mortis takes hours to set in, and it's still doing what it does. Okay, and so they feel that experience of the release of people being able to go. And Raymond discovered it as a psychiatrist, how it would benefit people to know about it, that it was happening for people so that sense of closure and closeness could possibly be theirs, or the paying a close attention to the, I think it was head breathing. There was one thing about people breathing in it. But George, I have myself, and I say this all the time because I'm still just a guy, you know, but I'm just a guy. But in my life, in pulling overnights, like people doing 4 hours when we're doing vigils, I would say that 18 times I have seen marvelous stuff as if I was just a guy out there doing hospice work.
0: Would you call it a miracle?
1: Oh, yeah. Three of them I am suspect of because they're 4 a.m. and I got there and I was doing my shift for the 2 hours or 3 hours. But I've seen people get out of their bodies. I've seen the room filled with light as people got to leave. And I didn't see the one with the room filled with light. I didn't see them get out of their body, but I saw the light come. I saw it light the room. I saw it go. I saw it close off, and the person was gone. I mean, I've seen this kind of stuff, and I've seen people looking around. You know, it's like you're acclimating. It was probably like I was in the first one. You know, I'm trying to figure out what this was or what was happening. I never even thought about I was dead. I didn't think about that until the panoramic life review. But any place I was, George, was better than where I left. Okay? And what I came back to deal with is, I mean, horror. Okay? The horror of it. But so a shared near-death experience is possible. What do I think about it? I think that when people realize that that person is never not connected to them, and it, that person's time, allotted time in this game or this dimensional reality was done, and there is nothing that's going to stop that. That's the system. Okay, that's how it works in order to achieve the goal. And all that other stuff and all the ins and outs and the fluff that people add to reality, it's just not true. So if they have someone in transition and they want to go and see them, they have to remember three things. Number one, everybody needs to know that their life had value.
0: Right.
1: Everybody needs to know that. And you say it in such a way, if you have a personal experience with them that's true, you can't lie to them, that you can relate to somehow they affected your life that made it better, do it. But if you don't have one, their life ain't valued. The next thing they need is closure. And how you do closure is when you can't just lie in the bed and watch jeopardy. Life is about progress, and no matter where you are, you have to be thinking of something to do. And so you say, okay, well then what do you want to do? Because you got to get them to make a plan of action, because you can't just lie sedimentary in that bed. They know too much about drug therapies to keep you here longer than you're supposed to be here, and based on the insurance, how long they'll keep you. And so they need to know that, and you do that by talking to them about what they did and what job did they like the best and what job they didn't like the most and all of that stuff. So they start talking about their past. And they start the panoramic life review. They start to review their life and talking about it. Okay. And then number three, they need permission. I have seen this maybe 30 times where the person was waiting to get permission to let go, George.
0: Did they want? They wanted to let go.
1: They wanted to let go, but the person that they cared about or been with for 68 years couldn't let them go, and so she was holding on. And if their son hadn't told him that that's what they were doing, and he went and did it to told her that he'd be okay and it'd be okay if she could go, she passed the next day. And so I've seen 30 of those.
0: Are your books still available?
1: Oh, yeah. I think the most secret, Saved is the book that lays down the value of why I say I know what I'm doing in this part, the fulfillment of the vision, which I wrote in the book. But I think that they're cheap. They're on Amazon. They're cheap. But I think Secrets at Peace was just a strategy. But Secrets of the Light, I think, is everybody that's going to be a caregiver, George. If you're going to be a caregiver, then and you're going to have to worry about that person in some good times and some really bad times, I think that Secrets of the Light, that was written by me and Catherine. And I think that Secrets of the Light is the book to have because I lay down seven things. I call them seven truths. And I lay them down as places that people can go when it's not when things are not going as well as they want them to.
0: It's like a training guide, isn't it?
1: Yeah. And what it does is there. I'm funny. You know how I am, George. What are you going to do, kill me? You know, so what I try to do is give people things that they can know that it's the truth, so it gives them a little comfort. You know, like in Secrets, it's like you choose to be here and you're chosen to be here, but you come to make a difference. There are things that I know, these seven truths that I know you can depend on and find safety and refuge, especially if you're going to be a caregiver.
0: We're going to come back in a moment with you, Daniel. You're doing a great job. We're going to take calls when we come back in just a moment. We've got open lines next hour here on Coast to Coast. We're going to keep Daniel Brinkley for a little bit next hour to talk about this veterans health care bill that he is endorsing. And we will be back in a moment with your calls. Daniel Brinkley in just a moment on Coast to Coast AM.
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1: And I wanted to talk to you anyway about the UFO reports, what you think of them.
2: The best thing about it is it's really exciting. We got complete vindication because basically what happened was is the government admitted that we don't know what these spots, these objects, these bright lights are, but basically you can help the government because the thing we're finding out is government's not that bright and they need our help. So that's where Coast to Coast AM comes in and George Norrie comes in. Because you're going to have people on here that will give the government investigators an idea where to look, how to look, and what to look for. So it really does a lot of validation of the history of this show. And this is a huge step forward to getting to the truth because for the first time, we have the U.S. government admitting that there's something to this. Really admitting there's something to this. And that's a big step for all of us.
3: Hi, I'm Ty Pennington, and this is another one of Ty's tips. Are you tired of looking at your too-small-to-hold-much boring old mantle? 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Sorry, got carried away there. But the thing is, mantles do more than just hang stockings and old photos. They enhance the most prominent feature in the room, the fireplace. And updating a mantle is a pretty simple do-it-yourself project. 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Just remember, this thing is going to be above a fireplace, which means it needs to be fire safe. Mantles are an important design element that can noticeably improve the look of the room. It's just what the Lord and Lady of the Manor deserve. That, and maybe front row tickets to Motley Crue.
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1: It's time to congratulate you for your efforts to get a UFO UAP disclosure. 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
4: 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And history will look back and go, this radio show put this issue on over and over again. And ultimately, we got disclosure. And you're here to see it, and so am I.
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1: 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Right at the top it says Insider. 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

0: Welcome back. We're going to take calls now with Danny and Brinkley this half hour. Let's go to who's up. It is Linda in Virginia Beach, Virginia on the wild card line. Hello, Linda.
1: Hi, hello there.
0: Hi.
1: I have heard that dreams also can lead us into what we call death, and this actually happened with one of my cousins. She was not afraid to die. She was a Christian, and she chose to have hospice at home. One night she had a dream in which she saw a table with three chairs. Her parents were sitting at that table. Of course, they had passed several years ago, and there were three cups of coffee, an empty chair. The next night, she had a dream that started the same way. The table with three chairs, an empty chair, her parents there, three cups of coffee, but this time the coffee was steaming.
0: Ooh.
1: And shortly after she saw the steaming coffee, she passed.
0: What do you think of that, Danian?
2: It's easy. This is a person, a lot of times when people have a tough time letting go and they know it's the right time, then the other side, the level of where you would be safe and comfortable. There's two people and a cup of coffee. It means that they had always had coffee together. And the fact that the place was for three and there were three cups, that one was her. And as they worked through the couple of dreamlike states, which I don't think they're dreamlike, they're hypnagogic states, to prepare her for the coming so that she could work through whatever was to let go of. I would like to hear and know about the conversation she had with the people between the two dreams. What she's talked to and said to the people during the day between those two dreams, because once that coffee was steaming, she knew that was her time to go drink that cup of coffee.
0: What do you think she said, Linda?
1: I wish I knew, but I don't. The person who was with her at the time of her death didn't say anything that she said in between, so I'm sorry, I don't know that.
2: Yeah, but that would be important. If I were you, I would check that out, because when she starts to tell these dreams, when she starts to tell them, she's also telling other things. She's also being forgiving, looking at forgiveness, all the things it takes that normally we need to do to let go. And this is a woman who is solid in her faith has to process, because transition, as we have been taught from a religious point of view, is not the mechanism. I mean, it happens sometimes for people who are really focused in it, but that's not the mechanism. So what it takes for her to be able to comfortably let go of what she was holding on was what they were symbolically doing. And they can bring her, when you're in this dream state, you can be brought to her. They can bring you to them in that level. I think it's really good, because it's just one more time that we are in control of our lives. And we know that destiny, and we know that time will come. And I'm looking forward to it myself.
0: But you show up, they'll go, here he is again.
2: Yeah, well, you know, they'd have to give me another body, because I've gotten the goodie out of this one. So what I would tell you to do, what I would tell her to do, George, is to be comfortable in the fact that these things happen. And they happen to a lot of us who need support in making that journey home. No one is ever going to be left alone, and they're not going to go into oblivion. They're going to go to some things that are systems and methods by which you let go of this world. But none of that stuff is horrible. I mean, when people talk about, when you look at a near-death experience, there's about 3% that have hellish type experiences. But I can understand 1.5% of that when I listen to him tell the story, because I know how the near-death experience frames itself in value concepts. So I can listen to it and to see, because when a person goes through all of this, when they go through it and you understand how the system works, then this is how they get, excuse me, this is how they get ready to make that transition.
0: Hey, take care of that cough, by the way, would you?
2: Well, it just came, George.
0: Did it really?
2: Yeah, it just came in the last hour.
0: Oh, my God. First time caller, Brian in Tennessee. Go ahead, Brian. Brian, are you with us?
3: Yeah, I'm here.
0: Okay, go ahead, buddy.
2: Hey, Brian.
3: I had a question. I've been told that after death and near-death experiences, that there are two doors. One door around it is you're able to see your past life, what happened, and the other door is kind of just blank. Is there any truth to that?
2: Well, I'd have to say there's truth to all of that. I mean, when you make this journey, what I've always talked about is what happened to me, okay? But in the course of the thousands of people I've talked to over the last 48 years, I have heard stories like that. People have ways that they view transition, the choices that you make, good or evil. You're going to be, there's the book of judgment, the hall of records. All these things have to be brought into play and thought when you hear people telling you about doors and you're going to make a choice. I cannot verify past lives. I mean, I don't see how it's possible for it not to be happening, but when I talk about the near-death experience and what people go through in the end-of-life care and in that transition, I am emphatic about it. There's no question. But when you talk about those things like past lives, I mean, if you're talking about the life you just lived as opposed to lives that you probably had before, I'm not sure which one of those you were talking about. But the fact of a past life, I have to believe that is possible, but that's just me intellectually believing something. But everybody's going to go in the choice. They're not going to have a choice about whether they're going to face themselves. I mean, the greatest part about the panoramic life review is this. You know that the universe is fair and just, and you know that things are in harmony and balance, and there is a movement to everything that we're doing. I mean, and that's the takeaway. So are you worried about someone that's facing death?
0: He's hung up.
2: Well, I just have a feeling that there's somebody in that, George, that he's thinking about, that he thinks he needs to tell this to. And if I were him, I'm going to support him in telling whoever wants to tell this to tell it to him and blame it on me.
0: When somebody's on their deathbed, assuming they're not torturing themselves to die, are they afraid generally?
2: Yep.
0: Is there any need to be?
2: No. Never happens. It will never happen. I mean, and the system is basically the same in how you leave here. There are some variances. Like I had a guy, and this was a Tuskegee Airman, and he was an ace pilot in World War II, black Tuskegee Airman.
0: Yeah,
2: you know,
0: they were the best.
2: And you know, this old black guy, I called him the Professor George. This old black guy, he was just as cool and just as smart, and he came out and he went to teach in school. He became a professor at a little junior college, and he built his career. And he said we resuscitated him, and when they brought him back over to the CLC, I sat down with him and asked him, you know, what had happened, and he started telling me about his brother, that he came across and he could see a meadow and a lake, and he could see this bridge that his brother was beckoning him to come over, and that he said no. He said it a little military boyish,
0: yeah.
2: You know. And so,
0: that you can't say on the radio.
2: No, I can't say it, but it was so freaking funny. I mean, when you framed it, the way he said it about realizing that his brother was dead and there was no, few words in there, way he was going over there and he was coming back to life. Can you imagine, here's a guy, George, he gets resuscitated and he sees his brother beckoning him to come over, and he realizes he called him a MF-er. He said, that MF-er is dead. There's no way I'm going to be here. And they resuscitated him.
0: That's
2: funny, George.
0: Let's go to Jess in Salt Lake City, Utah. Hi, Jess.
4: Hi, good morning, George and Mr. I'm horrible at names.
0: Danyon Brinkley.
4: Danyon, thank you so much for taking my call. And by the way, George, we've spoken before. We share the same birthday. So I just wanted to thank you both again for taking my call. And I had a question. And actually, I kind of wanted both of your thoughts on this. I'm absolutely terrified of death. I've never had a near-death experience, but I was wondering, Danyon, and also, George, if you wanted to weigh in on this as well, because you've had several guests who have experienced similar situations, I guess, or something. When you're at that crossing point where you're, like, flatlined, do you have a choice? Do you say, okay, I'm not done yet, and I want to stay on the mortal coil, or do you have the option to say, okay? And then also, I believe in reincarnation now. Is that something that you both maybe have any insight on? And I can take the answers off here, not to waste anyone's time.
0: Danyon, let's start with you. Go ahead.
2: Yeah, I have no problems. Watch. I believe in reincarnation, but like I was just telling the young man that just called before, when I'm talking about death and dying and the first thing that you were asking about, I don't have any crisis or problems. I can defend these positions any which way about what it is and what happens and why it happens and the whole method in the system. But I have to believe that there are reincarnations because there are so many opportunities here in a savage land to find and add love and caring and smart living and living in harmony with a living planet. I mean, and I think that that's possible, that this living thing that we call Gaia, that we can live in peace in it and we can grow and develop and evolve in internally and spiritually. I believe that. And I think that could take many lifetimes, but when being in fear of death is silly. It's not troublesome when you look at it from, I'm telling you that you are never going to die. And being afraid, if you were a religious person, being afraid of going home to where you came from and being with your daddy for the rest of your life, listening to harp music, how can you be afraid of that? And to be able to connect to all your loved ones and all those people, to really look back at this life and see what the greatness that you and your family and your what you call the circle of logos, the seven logos who had come together to perform the task that you came to get together to perform. This is something funny. There may be somebody in Siberia doing the same system in movement with the same care and thought, not knowing each other, but the divine sees that place in a savage land, and savagery as it gets worse, the more we're going to be responsible for being loving and caring. Okay, then, but to be able to do that and to be able to take on that mission is what makes the greatest, most courageous thing about we who are here. Let me tell you something. When I wrote this in Saved by the Light, because when I'm in these beings, I'm an old Marine, everybody, and I'm sorry, and I think like that, and I think in intelligence gathering and assembling it and putting it in a cohesive action plans. And so when I'm there...
0: You never have to apologize, Marine. Don't worry about that.
2: Well, just being honest with people, George, you know how I am. But when I was there, at the end, before I knew I was coming back, because I would have done something. There was no way I was going back to that body. And yeah, would I have missed Sandra? And yeah, would I have missed my parents? And yeah, would I have missed my dogs and Meredith? But I was not going to go back into a paralyzed, dead body. I was not doing it. But when I was with these beings, they made this specific point, George. These are beings. These are like the old masters, great, reverent, radiant beings. They radiated these colors, you know, and they had this thing about honor and integrity was in place. And when they were saying it and doing it, and I'm watching it, okay, it brings the utter absolute peace in where we are.
0: When we come back, Danyon, we're going to talk about the veterans' health care, and so many people are still on hold wanting to talk to you. I'm going to keep them and you for a little bit, too.
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I've been studying healthy bodies for 35 years, and what I've got to tell you may shock and surprise you, but if you listen up, it may change your life. The skin, the body's primary protective structure, is a major target of environmental assault. While the most obvious health impacts come from the sun and include superficial skin damage, accelerated aging, and cancer, equally

0: as well as defending against environmental toxins. It is, however, quite unstable, both in formulations and on the skin. ALA should be used in combination with other nutrients, particularly vitamin C and vitamin E. And ALA is not only protective for the body's exterior, it offers the same protection for the body's interior cells. While alpha-lipoic acid is found in small amounts in foods, particularly organ meat, as well as spinach, broccoli, yams, yeast, and tomatoes, the best way to make sure you're getting an adequate daily dose is via dietary supplements. 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
2: News this hour from Town Hall. I'm Jason Walker. Some tense moments in a New York courtroom.
3: Salman Rushdie sat across a New York courtroom from his attacker, Hadi Mattar, at Mattar's federal terrorism trial, telling jurors about the ambush that nearly killed him, blinding him in one eye, in the 2022 attack at a cultural center where Rushdie was scheduled to speak about threats to writers and artists. Mattar is currently serving a 25-year state prison sentence for his attempted murder charge conviction. In the federal terrorism trial, prosecutors say Mattar was acting on an Iranian leader's 1989 call for Rushdie's death because of Rushdie's novel, The Satanic Verses. I'm Lisa Dwyer.
2: After a judge sharply criticized the Justice Department, the Trump administration has now withdrawn subpoenas against three New York Times reporters.
4: Those subpoenas had sought testimony from those reporters in front of a grand jury as the government investigated what it says are leaks about the safety and security measures on Air Force One. President Donald Trump recently began using a Qatari-donated jet, a Boeing 747, that the Times reported lacks certain safety features, including anti-missile defenses. The government reached its decision to withdraw the subpoenas at a hearing where Judge Arun Subramanian criticized the Justice Department's decision-making. The judge said that rules and legal precedents require other investigative steps before seeking subpoenas.
2: Another busy night, U.S. military has conducted a 13th consecutive night of strikes against Iran. President Trump having governors and electricity companies joining a pledge aimed at shielding consumers from higher utility bills because of data centers. Move highlights the controversy surrounding the rapid growth of AI. More on these stories at townhall.com.
5: 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Avoid being scammed. Don't go anywhere else.
2: Alex Vega has the latest now on rising mortgage rates.
6: Mortgage buyer Freddie Mac says the average rate on a 30-year mortgage rose this week to 6.58%. This is the third straight weekly increase, and it brings the rate to its highest level in nearly 12 months. While the average rate is still lower than it was a year ago, it has been mostly rising after briefly slipping below 6% in February. Rates began climbing soon after as higher oil prices due to the war with Iran pushed up the long-term bond yields and influenced mortgage rates. I'm Alex Vega.
2: Well, Google recently lost that appeal against a $4.5 billion antitrust fine. It was related to the Android operating system. Google has sharply

0: He criticized the fine, officials claiming it harms European business and consumers. EU continues to enforce digital regulations despite potential backlash from the U.S. Breaking news and analysis, townhall.com. Quite a day at the White House, President Trump welcoming the world champions, the Los Angeles Dodgers, during a Rose Garden event celebrating the team's second World Series title in as many years. The president says that Shohei Ohtani is already a legend.
1: Last year, Shohei did what was previously unthinkable. Nobody thought it was possible. He collected his third straight unanimous league MVP with a franchise record, 55 home runs. And if you would have told me you can be the best pitcher and the best hitter at the same time, you know, Babe Ruth was pretty close to that.
0: Oil has climbed to its highest price since last May after increased fighting in the Middle East, threatening to slow the global flow of crude. Brent's oil price closed at $100, up from $72 earlier in the month. And stocks took a beating. The Dow lost 506 points. More on these stories, townhall.com.
2: Hi, this is Dr. Duncan McCollum inviting you to join me 1 o'clock Saturday for McCollum Wellness Radio. I'll be discussing some of the latest trends in building your immune system. It used to be survival of the fittest. Now it's survival of the healthiest with the strongest immune system. 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
1: And welcome back to Coast to Coast. I tell you what we're going to do. We're going to chat for a little bit with Danyon Brinkley about the veterans health care that he is pushing. And we'll talk about that. And those of you who have been on hold waiting to talk to him, he will stay with us to take your calls. If you still want to call in and ask him questions about near-death experiences, do so. If you want to call us with open lines, just let Donna know that, and we'll do that too. Medtronic, the world's largest medical device maker, has confirmed a data breach after a cyber attack by an extortion group. The company says an unauthorized party accessed data for about 3.8 million people, including their names, contact numbers, dates of birth, social security numbers, health-related information. 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

0: And welcome back, George Norrie, along with Danion Brinkley. Danion, House Bill 9237 seems to be stalling in Congress right now. It's a veterans health care bill. Tell us what's going on with this.
1: Well, this is just amazing, George, because it's pitted veterans against veterans. The American Legion is fighting with the VFW. The Iraq-Afghanistan War Veterans Group is fighting with the American Legion. And when I look at it, here is the downside. It's taken 63 bills and combining them because they have to have this all packaged and passed before September 30th. They stalled, George. And what this bill in it, for me, in this 63 bills, is the what we have been talking about on our 11/11 day, on our 11/11 program. We've been talking about it for 10 years.
2: Yep.
1: The outreach of the whole health program. In this, there is a bill that literally funds every possibility of looking at energetic medicine, you know, energetics, as a healing modality based on that you're an electrical being. And so what happened was Donald Trump passed an EO, an executive order, to give $50 million to take ibogaine and psilocybin, all the drugs that we've heard since 1937 that were evil, killing, addictive. And now they're going to use them in experimental programs to help mentally ill people, starting out with traumatic injury and TBI, traumatic brain injury, for veterans. Well, at that same time, I am fighting to put integrative therapies in energetics, that there are all kinds of ways energetically and electrically to help bring that body, which is electrical, to bring that body into harmony. If you put the right amount of trace minerals and you put the right amount of nutrition, the ability to heal far more advanced than what a med bed is, with less rules, to bring coherence to that person, and maybe as a side effect, have an experience of being out of your body.
0: Are you making any headway?
1: Well, George, I'm down to the last, I would say in a 42 year plan, I would say I'm in the last 6 months of setting it up. So what I'm going to ask everybody to do is to call their congressperson, and even more importantly, to call your congressperson's local office. Don't call Washington. Call the local office and ask them to support 9237. Okay? And let me be honest with everybody. It's got a lot of pork in it and a lot of BS in it. But if we don't pass it, they will bit piece it in and throw out so many important things.
0: The good
1: thing, George, this is the biggest problem why I need people to make that call. What it does, if a veteran is outside of 51 miles from a hospital, maybe a clinic, but he's 51 miles, then the big issue with the federal government employees union is they're against it because they see how veterans that are 51 miles or more away from a VA hospital can't, if they start going to local physicians and local hospitals, it will lose the census of them, and they're against it. I mean, and when we all look at this, everybody, in my world right now, I look at the Veterans Health Care Bill. I was just in Washington, George. I was just there with Pete Boast, who is doing a magnificent job, and Senator Moran, who are doing a terrific job in helping me. They're the chairman of the House Veterans Affairs Appropriations, and Moran is chairman of the Senate House of Veterans Appropriations, and I've been on top of them and 21 other congressmen and five other senators. I need people just to stop in your own home district They all are coming home for this. They're all coming home for August. Everybody running for office. They're going to be out to bring this topic up, to call their local home office. They'll have two offices to call them up and take and say, we are supporting 9237 pork and all, because George, in part of the boxes of knowledge, the energetic nature of who we are in physical form is going to be something that what they will see is medicine is about to help you understand that you are an electrical being.
0: And you want calls. You want calls as opposed to emails, right?
1: I want a call. A call to action to their local saying, I'm supporting this bill with what's good and bad, because we can manage money. Okay. But if that is in there, the move energetic into the mainframe. And another thing I'd like to say too is what Beth Clay is and moving what's called House Bill 539. This is about creating a way to cohesively allow chiropractic, which I think is an energetic medicine, chiropractic to be accessed both on Medicare and Medicare and VA benefits without the crisis of all the bureaucracies of the doctors trying to edge it out. I am a benefactor of chiropractic. I go to the one once a week. And I see how that could benefit both the veteran and the caregiver. So, George, please, everybody, look up. Just go on the internet and look up who the local office of your senator and your congressman, and tell them that you need them to support House Representative Bill 9237, the Take Care of the Veterans Act.
0: All right, we'll do
1: that. Take care of the Veterans Act.
0: We'll do that.
1: And please call and please do it. I have done it. I'm asking you, because watch, everybody in politics knows this, George. If one person calls, that means 1,432 other people in your district is interested.
0: Well, if we get a million people to call, then you got a lot, right?
1: And if we get it, we win, we position, we get the whole health position. And so by the 30th of November, George, when we do our 30th annual 11-11 show, I can tell people the results if they get on top of this.
0: All right, my friend, let's take
1: this
0: some
1: week,
0: more calls.
1: I mean, you can...
0: East of the
1: right,
0: Rockies.
1: But thank you, George.
0: You got it. Richard, Kansas City, you're on with Daniel Brinkley. Go ahead.
2: Yes. Hello. I wanted to ask about my wife, Rachel, in Denver died recently, and I have in such a struggle, just crying and weeping, and I just can't live without her, and I don't know what to do. I need help. I don't have anybody to talk to. And I need my wife, Rachel, back.
0: Give him some advice, Daniel. We promised Richard we'd help him.
1: Okay, here's what we need to do. Yeah, come on, Richard. Here's what we need to do. You have to first look at it. You're making her leaving you about you and not first making sure it was about her. Whatever she was going through, that was her time. And know that with the bottom of your heart, that was her time. And then you just count the days that you were together. Everybody goes through bereavement and loss. It's natural. Cry. But remember, you still chose to come here, and you were chosen to come here, and you still have a mission, and it's important. So what you do is, I would recommend now, yeah, and I won't say ceremony, I would take a time when you would sit down, and I would sit down and have a time just for her. And what I would do is, you can't listen. All that sadness and crying is about you. It's not about the safety of where she is, going through what she was going through here before she left. Do you feel like you had any connection to her passing? Do you feel guilty about not doing something that was very important that contributed to her passing?
2: Oh, I wasn't able to get to Denver before she died in the hospital.
1: Okay, that's not okay. Well, you need to let that go.
0: That's not his fault, Daniel, is it?
1: No, it's not his fault because life does this. Did you have a conversation with her before she left?
2: Yeah, a few days before she became unconscious.
1: Okay, then I can promise you, in that conversation, she said goodbye.
0: What did she die of, Richard?
2: She had stomach cancer and pneumonia on her lungs. And then food came up into her, from a feeding tube, food came up into her lungs, and she died, and he brought her back.
0: Right.
2: And then the doctor already knew ahead of time she wanted to live, and said it many times, she wanted to live and not die. And if she died, she wanted to come back and then be back with me here in Kansas City. And she, and the doctor asked her if she wanted to be resuscitated, and she said because of the duress and the pain, she said no. And then a nurse spoke up for her and to encourage her and stay around. But the doctor went ahead with what Rachel said, and because of the pain, it was the wrong time to ask her that, because the doctor already knew ahead of time she wanted to live and said it to me many times while we were talking over the phone.
0: Did you have any children together, Richard?
2: No, we did not. She had endometriosis, and we always wanted to have children. And
0: how long were you married?
2: She had left me, and a number of years. I can't remember the number. A number of years, many years.
0: But you were separated in the end?
2: And then we kept in touch. We kept in touch a long time, talking every day and every night. And she wanted to hurry and get back with me. And when she felt better with her stomach, and then she went to the hospital, and then they found that the cancer and the pneumonia, but that they can take care of that with medicine and different things to get rid of that.
0: Well, listen to Daniel.
2: He's still alive.
0: Good. Daniel, go ahead.
1: Listen to what pneumonia. Pneumonia is a dying or a passing person's very best friend. And you can control pneumonia, but it's, you just go to sleep with pneumonia. And when you have that kind of cancer, you're in trouble because it sounds like it already been mastitized into the bones. But what was the reason for you to be safely apart? You guys were not having as good a relationship as you wanted, or you had to work, or she was in a certain medical facility, or what was the separation? Because a lot of what's bugging you now is the time that you were separated from and that you couldn't get to her.
0: There's some guilt there, huh, Daniel?
1: Oh, yeah.
2: Well,
0: what happened?
2: Yeah, when we were living in Oklahoma and she had to transfer to Kansas City with her job, and then the job ended, and then her mother while we were in Oklahoma, we were in a terrible car accident. I was in a wheelchair, and Rachel's mother kept asking her to leave him. He's not going to amount to anything in a wheelchair. And so she listened to her mother and siblings, and then her mother sent her a one-way ticket to live with her. And then she called me 15 days later to explain what had happened, and didn't tell me anything that she was going to leave. And after that, we kept in touch.
1: So she took all of her clothes? She took all of her clothes and everything?
2: I can't remember.
1: You can remember.
0: Did she empty the house out, Richard?
2: No, she left things behind.
0: Probably not a lot. Daniel, we're going to move on with a couple more calls.
1: Okay.
0: What final advice would you give Richard? What advice would you give Richard?
1: I would tell him, remember, Richard, she's not going to come back. And now that you have to build a, you have to build a life. It's okay to cry. It's okay to miss her. And it's okay for what happened that came between you.
0: That's normal.
1: Okay. Yes, yeah, this is all normal. So you need to cry and get it out of your system and realize you're still that vibrant person and you still have it. And if you found her, you can find another one. And I highly recommend that you join the coast to coast. What is it called, George? The coast to coast dating service?
0: A paranormal date.
1: Yeah, come on. Why not? Get over it. Let's talk to people. Let's talk to, go, you know, we get, go in to do a paranormal date, Richard. Let's get out of that rut.
0: All right. Thanks, Richard. Good luck to you. It's not
1: easy. We love you, Richard.
0: Grief is not easy, Daniel, is it?
1: It's hard, George. Grief, bereavement, and loss are natural, but when you let it get into grief, it'll can affect you for 10 years. I've seen people 10 and 12
0: or
1: years.
0: More. Or more, or it doesn't go away.
1: I mean, and it just grows, you know, and it, what the hurts me the most is it starts out of resentment from people feeling they've been deserted.
0: You've still got some calls on hold. You want to hang?
1: I want to take every single call who's called us, George.
0: All right, they're waiting for
1: you. We owe them that.
0: Daniel Brinkley is with us. His website is his name, linked up at coasttocoastam.com. And again, a couple of his best-selling books, Saved by the Light and The Secrets of the Light. 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It's fantastic. 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
1: And I wanted to talk to you anyway about the UFO reports, what you think of them.
2: The best thing about it is it's really exciting. We got complete vindication because basically what happened was is the government admitted that we don't know what these spots, these objects, these bright lights are, but basically you can help the government because the thing we're finding out is government's not that bright and they need our help. So that's where Coast to Coast AM comes in and George Norrie comes in. Because you're going to have people on here that will give the government investigators an idea where to look, how to look, and what to look for. So it really does a lot of validation of the history of this show. And this is a huge step forward to getting to the truth because for the first time, we have the U.S. government admitting that there's something to this. Really admitting there's something to this. And that's the big step for all of us.
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3: Boston's self-titled first album was one of the most successful debuts in rock history. One of the great songs from that record is Long Time, which was coupled with a short instrumental called Foreplay. The band's late singer, Brad Delp, once provided the background on those tracks.
4: Long Time was one of my favorite songs to do when we played out live. 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The little organ piece to that, the entitled Foreplay, is another thing that goes back to when I first met Tom. He had this little sort of semi-classical piece that he really liked a lot, but didn't know where to put it. And it worked out very nice after we did Long Time. We said, hey, there's a perfect spot for that. So that's how those kind of came together.
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1: It's time to congratulate you for your efforts to get a UFO UAP disclosure. 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
5: 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And ultimately, we got disclosure. And you're here to see it, and so am I.
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3: Hi, I'm Tom.
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0: Welcome back, George Norrie, along with Danion Brinkley and your calls. Danion, you've been at hundreds of vets who have passed on. Did any of them see any visions before they passed?
1: George, listen, I've been with more than 1,000.
2: Wow.
1: Okay, and I have seen them see combat, World War II guys, seeing soldiers fighting beside them. I mean, they were fighting in another dimension, but they could see these same people fighting alongside with them in the battles. They have seen their own dead compatriots walking around them, making sure they were okay. You know, why was it doing it? That even the guy who was no longer physically here, he was still taking care of his men. The thing that's the most phenomenal thing is this thing called free will, George. It is both the freedom and the trap to grow and explore how free will operates.
2: A blessing in disguise, huh?
1: Once you're in here, once you take that first breath, George, okay, and that sense of freedom, that sense of free will, that you don't have to like it or do it or follow the rules. Most people usually end up doing that, but that is a joy. I mean, that's a big deal about, as long as it's you're breathing, that no one can command you to do anything, nothing. But that's the joy of people finding their way here. If the world is savage, and you can love thy neighbor as thyself and do unto others as you would have others do unto you, and quit the complete control mechanism from electricity. How much does it cost to live on this planet? To bring that into play is what's going to change it. But I've seen veterans tell all kinds of stories. And some of them, George, are a little hard for me to believe, things that they say they've seen. And then watching their pattern after to see that if they keep believing or saying that and following up. But so many other things. I heard, listen to this, this guy wasn't dying, but I heard about this Afghanistan giant.
2: Right.
1: And he was a cannibal.
2: They found him in a cave. They found him dead in a cave or something.
1: Yeah, but he was a cannibal. And one of the guys who was there is the guy I heard tell the story. So when we look at what these guys have gone through, and they're fighter pilots and the kind of things that you learn that none of us should ever go to war, then you see fear, you see survivor's guilt, you see the things that you should have done that didn't do. You know, you see all those things in your life review, but no one can make you do anything in free will once you're here. Nobody. And the other thing that I need people to understand, if by the time you got here, there was nobody better, and say if there was a million with the same skill set and capability of you, George, a million of them, you were the one that was chosen. That means that nobody is better than you to do what you came here to do. Nobody. The worst one of us is the greatest one. Get another call, George.
0: Let's go. They're lining up for you. Ruth in Maryland, take it away. Hi, Ruthie.
3: Oh, hello, George and Danion. Thank you so much for taking my call.
0: Sure.
3: And Danion, thank you for your service, sir, and your work that you do with the vets. I help my neighbor who's a vet. And are you the one that has all those dogs?
1: I am.
3: God bless you for that, too. God bless you for taking in all those dogs. And my
1: I rescued dogs. I have 35 cats. And
3: wow.
1: I rescue everything. I have 50 chickens. I have 6 horses.
0: He loves life.
1: Well, you want you celebrated, George. You watched I've rescued all these animals from God knows what.
3: Yeah, you probably rescued wild animals too, like I have. I'm actually right now. I've been feeding a fox to keep it out of the campground and so it stays in the woods.
1: I'm with you. I had a raccoon that I couldn't keep her as a. We couldn't keep her as a pet because she was wild, but this little raccoon brought me so much joy.
2: What's your question, Ruthie?
3: Okay, I have a question. I'm so glad you're talking about the shared death because since the other man wasn't on, able to make it tonight. I had a shared death experience about 30 years ago when I was younger and was with an older friend of mine. She wasn't a relative, a blood relative, but I was very close to her. But when I had it, it wasn't very pleasant. I mean, I could actually feel the pain. It lasted maybe about a half an hour. I didn't know what was happening. I mean, I couldn't control it. The sadness came over me, and it became so overwhelming. By the time I got, I had to go to the bank and Radio Shack, and I busted out in tears, and I even had, like, real sharp pains for a little while. That didn't last too long, maybe a couple minutes that I knew wasn't normal. And I didn't realize at the time, but the next day when I got the call, because I was really worried about my friend because she was very sick and she didn't want to go to the doctor because she was being abused. And there was not much I could do. I tried to call for help, but anyway, but right now, one of my family members that I'm very close to, probably the closest one in my family, my niece, she's in hospice right now. And now,
1: how old is she?
3: She's 2 years older than me. She's 60, let's see, she's 63. She'll be 64 next month. And anyway, it was her grandmother that I had the shared death experience with, even though she wasn't, I mean, her other grandmother was my mother, but this was actually her father's mother. But our family had always been really close to the woman.
1: Yeah, but she had closeness. The shared near-death experience comes from the closeness to that person.
3: Right. I'm kind of worried that I might have another one when it comes to her time. Now, when hospice, I don't believe when they give you a certain time because my husband was on hospice for, he was a Vietnam veteran. He was on hospice for 8 months and then he quit and he lived another 9 months after that. But anyway, I'm kind of worried.
1: Hold on. Let me cover this. He lived the other nine. He lived another 9 months because he went into hospice. Hospice, anybody gets a chance to go into hospice, take it. It's 6 months, and you get twice the health care. So when he's in hospice, he's getting twice the normal health care because it's about creating comfort. You know, it's about palliative is creating comfort. So that is what gave him that power to come back and make that next 9 months.
2: Okay, let's take some more calls. They're lining up for you, Danny. I may hold you over a little bit next hour, too. My gosh.
1: I'll stay right here and answer every question, George. It's important.
2: West of the Rockies, J.D.'s with us in Colorado Springs. Go ahead, J.D.
4: George, Danny, and hey, George. Thank you for taking my phone call. I'm kind of here to confirm I died. And
1: welcome back.
4: Operating table. Yeah, thank you. Thank you. It's good to be back. Yeah, it's been some years, but it was on an operating table here in Colorado Springs. I had a Dr. Larkin. He was a veteran, too, of Vietnam, medvac. And he brought me back after nearly 5 minutes of being deceased. And I can tell you everything I can confirm, practically everything that Daniel has mentioned. And I think we're a lucky handful that have been to the other side and can confirm that it's not the end. And for the gentleman who was mourning about his wife, she wouldn't want to see him upset like this and, you know, every day moping around and they're in a better place. And it's not the end. I had nuns come in and interview me days after this had happened in the hospital because I was still in the hospital and it's a Catholic hospital. Speak of the Penrose out here.
1: And I know that was fun.
4: Yeah, it was interesting.
2: How did you die, JD?
4: I had an appendectomy. I was having an appendicitis. And from a previous operation, my appendix was not in the normal place it would normally be. It was in my back. And so my doctor, he had to get out a manual, one of his textbooks, and show two nerve endings go into my appendix. But this turned out to be a three-hour operation. And during this operation, I died. And I you know, they say the light and everything. But, you know, I was given an opportunity, though, and it's euphoric, as you mentioned. When you're on the other side, you're floating in clouds, and you do lose your voice, but they're speaking, like, telepathically to you in ways. Mm-hmm. And they said, you can stay here, or you can go back, and you're going to have to go through a lot of trials, and it's going to be very complicating, and it has been, you know, and I find myself in strange places. I've saved people's lives from time to time, just being in the right place at the right time. And it's been very interesting, a lot of synchronicities, things like this. And I really can't explain. It did change my life. I feel that I was very lucky to have to know that there's truly another side.
0: Did you know you had died, JD?
4: I did not know this, really.
1: So they told
4: it
1: you.
4: Didn't really hit home until the surgeon came in a day later and kind of confirmed that I was out. You know, I flatlined. And it's strange that, you know, when people are out that long, they usually have, like, brain damage, or they don't come back all the way. And it didn't affect me that like that. And I did not really know at the time, and I didn't really, you know, when something like that happens, you're not really prepared to take notes, as I've mentioned.
1: Or how to deal with it. You're not prepared to how to deal with it, because you have to conclude that you are a great, powerful, and mighty spiritual being.
0: Daniel, did you know you had died when you passed on?
1: Well, by the time I got to the third or fourth one, I'd pretty much figured out that's what they called it. But I was on clinical. The first one, George, I was dead. There was lightning. It was gone.
0: Right.
1: The second one was a near-death experience. The third one was a near-death experience. The fourth one was brain surgery. I mean, open-heart surgery for the second time. And when the doctor who did the surgery came out, she told them I would not make it, because they had to resuscitate me in the operating room, and then they had to take me out, and I was coming and going. And then when they had me in intensive care, I went into cardiac arrest twice. And they had to resuscitate me then. And it was a total of about 45 minutes. They came in. They set the alarm off that I'd gone flatline. They came in. The nurses started working on me, and you have to be really proud of nurses. I mean, they were making it happen, trying to get me back, and they got me back. That's about a 25-minute experience. I stayed 4 or 5 minutes, and then I was gone again. But I didn't go anywhere, George. I stayed at the side of the bed at my head, if you were standing at the head of the bed, I stayed on the right-hand side, standing next to the charge nurse, and the nurses were over there banging away on my chest, banging away, and I went out. I never left the hospital room. I didn't have a near-death experience. I had a out-of-body experience, and I had two of them. I happened not to be breathing when that happened, but it still wasn't anywhere near the classic near-death experience. So a lot of times when I'm talking about it, I never even bring it up.
0: Did you know Raymond Moody prior to the near-death experience or after that?
1: After. I met Raymond when he knew, and I'll say it proudly, I met Raymond when he had no idea that this book was going to do what it did. He had no idea, and he didn't know what to do. And he was going to medical school, and he was getting all these calls of people to come. And so, I mean, it was overwhelming for Raymond in the beginning. I mean, I traveled with him, George. I spent 20 years with Raymond.
0: It put him on the map, didn't it, this book?
1: Mm-hmm. It put everything. It put the whole world on the map. It put the whole new way to look at the what's next. And I mean, these, if you look at the people, George, the people are sane. They're having this and they're struggling. Everybody struggles.
2: 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They're real people. 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

Hi, registered pharmacist Ben Fuchs here. I've been studying healthy bodies for 35 years, and what I've got to tell you may shock and surprise you, but if you listen up, it may change your life. Known as neurotransmitters, with names like dopamine, serotonin, noradrenaline, and GABA, one of the most important of the neurotransmitters is a substance called acetylcholine. It's recognized for its relaxing effects. Acetylcholine actions are involved in calming the body down, opening blood vessels, stimulating secretion of digestive juices, and enhancing the movement of food through the digestive tract. It may have mild antisuppressant effects, and it can enhance libido and sexuality. And acetylcholine also has a heart-slowing effect. But of all the important functions of acetylcholine, none is more important than its beneficial effects on the activity of the intellectual and learning centers of the brain. Deficiencies or defects in acetylcholine processing are associated with anxiety, insomnia, learning disability, dementias, Parkinson's

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3: News this hour from Town Hall. I'm Jason Weicker. United States conducting a 13th night of strikes against Iran as the war escalates over shipping routes. In the meantime, on Capitol Hill, the House voted to rebuke the Trump administration on its Iran policy. But Foreign Affairs Committee Chair, Florida Republican Brian Mast, said the Democrats who are criticizing the war are actually disrespecting the 18 troops who have died fighting there.
4: To belittle this mission is to belittle and demean the very service these members gave their life for. Their sacrifice was not meaningless. This operation is bringing a reckoning for the hundreds of times Iran has attacked and killed people of the United States of America.
3: In the meantime, the Senate Republicans rejected a similar effort just hours later as Democrats could not muster the needed support to advance another anti-war measure. Well, the Trump administration is unveiling double-digit tariffs. That's not just a couple, but several countries.
5: President Trump is citing human rights abuses to impose new tariffs of 10 to 12.5% on products from 60 countries, citing their failure to enforce an import ban on goods produced with forced labor. The announcement came just as the 150-day clock runs out on temporary 10% levies he imposed after the Supreme Court struck down his larger tariffs from February. Under Section 301 of the 1974 Trade Act, the president is permitted to impose such taxes. A statement from U.S. Trade Representative Jameson Greer says the action will begin to correct what is both a human rights abuse and distortive trade practice. Jennifer King, Washington.
3: And more on these stories at townhall.com.
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3: Well, Democrats are hoping to exploit a growing rift within the GOP over the issue of AI data centers.
9: The data centers are causing concern in rural areas and states due to their likely impact on land, water, and local life. It's an issue that resonates with states like Arizona and Ohio. In Texas, those data centers are rapidly expanding, while both Democrats and Republicans voice their opposition. Republican Governor Greg Abbott has promised to regulate the centers, but his critics say the actions lack urgency. It's still not clear which party would benefit the most from worries about the implications of fast-growing AI and the massive facilities needed to power its growth. Bob Agner reporting.
3: European Union fining Google $1 billion for breaking digital antitrust regulations. Tech giant accused of using Google Play and its search engine to steer consumers toward its own services. Breaking news and analysis, townhall.com. In West Virginia, residents and officials there still dealing with floodwaters that inundated homes and businesses. Governor Patrick Morrisey.
10: More roads have been reopened, and we know that many thousands of West Virginians have had their

0: power restored. And of course, communities are beginning to do the really heavy lifting in terms of moving toward recovery, cleaning up, and assessing the damage.
1: There had been reports in the state that several people were missing, but so far there have been no reports of any fatalities. And Tropical Storm Bertha has made a second landfall, this time near the Texas-Louisiana state line, ending its very slow crawl across the Gulf Coast. Forecasters say Bertha now is beginning to weaken and do so rapidly. More on these stories, townhall.com.
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1: 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But we'll be back with Daniel and your calls on Coast to Coast AM. 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

0: And welcome back, George Norrie with Danion Brinkley, as we talk about the near-death experiences. Let's go back to the calls, Danion. Will in New York has been on hold for a while. Will, go ahead.
1: Oh, you guys are worth it. Yeah, on hold for almost 2 hours.
2: Wow.
1: Hour 48 minutes, according to me. But I'm so grateful to talk to you both. And what a terrific show. Thank you, Danion, for everything you do. And I've been a fan. It sounds silly saying fan, but I've listened to you on the show a few times. And looking forward to Dr. Moody being on the show, I'm just as happy to speak to you. I have an affinity for this topic, and also for Dr. Moody, because I attended the University of Virginia in Charlottesville back in the 1980s. And I tell you, everything you say rings true to me. And tell you what, I have two questions that I was going to ask Dr. Moody, and then I have a separate question specifically for Danion. So hopefully you can let me get to that too, George.
0: Sure thing.
1: Okay, so I knew that you liked animals, Danion, but I've never heard you talk about animals in the afterlife, and that's part of my question. And then the second one is, when my best friend passed away, I was with her in the final nights. I stayed with her in the hospital room, me and another friend. And
3: thank you.
1: And that night, we also had an attendant watching her breathing, and as she was breathing, less and less deeply. They woke me up and said that, Dina's not going to be with us much longer. And she was looking at me in the eyes, as she was taking her last breath. And this is 20 years ago. And, but then she was like looking past me. She wasn't looking at me, but she was looking past me as if she was looking at what was to come. And I just want to ask you about both pets and what your thoughts are, if that's your experience as well with all of your people that you've helped.
3: I can answer those easy. Number one, when that animal passes, it never leaves you. That animal comes into your life to give love so that you can learn to love you, receive love, and never not be alone. The two greatest fears that a human being has is helplessness and loneliness. That pet is a qualifier. Is a qualifier for being the child that's your guardian, your friend. So when you pass, that pet's energy goes into your field, so that when people love their pets so much, they're fur children. So when they love it so much, then that animal never leaves you. It doesn't go back to evolve into a dolphin or something. It stays in your energetic field to support and send that love and hold on to that relationship. Okay, so that's the story of animals. Everybody sees or experiences their pets. Everything that you ever loved or everything that's ever loved you comes to celebrate your return. If that's something that you need, the rules are not for everybody. Some people don't need it. Some people know their home. Okay. And the what was the other question?
1: About seeing my friend kind of looking past me as she was dying, not just looking at me.
3: I have it. There was probably someone behind her.
1: Okay.
3: There was probably somebody behind you that she was seeing coming as that door was closing. I'll give you a perfect example. When my mother was passing at 54 years old, she called, and I come from the deep South. Everybody goes to hell in South Carolina. Mm-hmm. And I was coming from the deep South, and so when she came to me and she sent for me and I came in the room and she said, "Don't let them hurt me anymore." And I said, "Well, Mom, what happened?" And she says, "Marion has come." And she was looking over my left shoulder. And Marion, I turned around and there was Marion. And I had never seen Marion, but Marion was my mother's 15-year-old sister, who, when they were going to a basketball game, she wanted to come up and be with the basketball team, and my mother was on the basketball team, but no one wanted their little sister. She was 16 and Marion was 14. and she didn't want her sister. So as Marion went back to her seat in the bus, they hit a bump, the side door opened, and it threw Mary under the bus and crushed her. And I think I know how much that affected my mom. I know how she blamed herself for it for all those years. And yet if there was a God in heaven and that God truly wanted to make that passage safe, when Marion came and I turned around and saw this silhouette, and when Marion came and my mother could safely go, she left then. And the last thing she said is, don't let them hurt me anymore. Wow. Because what she had was lupus and they had to cauterize her lungs. They didn't have lasers then. They had torches and the lungs was all getting perforated. So that's what they had to do. So I have no question that she was seeing someone coming there being present to let her know it was okay. And she not only saw through you, she fixated on something close to you. You know, it was she fixated on a very close proximity to you.
1: All right. And thank you. Thank you. And George, can I just ask another quick question that I, you know, about, to Daniel, please?
0: Go for it.
1: Okay. So, when I was 15 years old, I went to a movie with my parents. So it was fall of 1980. And I want to know if you've seen this movie, Daniel, because I've spoken about it with Ms. Dr. Moody. So fall of 1980, this film came out named Resurrection with Ellen Burstyn. And I was raised Catholic, very Catholic conservative family. And it was a Saturday night we saw this movie. And the next day I went to church. I was an altar boy. But I knew that night after seeing that movie that was what it was like. And it was the near-death experience was the main topic of the film. But also, when she comes back, she has healing powers, and people can't accept it because of what, similar to what you were saying, she wasn't attributing, you know, her experience and her power to heal, which I feel that you have as well, Daniel. But people weren't accepting her, you know, near-death experience or her new power because she wasn't, you know, invoking Jesus Christ. And she said, this is from love. This is all I can say is that it's maybe if it's anything, it's the power of love. And that film has stayed with me, you know, ever since then. And so I'm curious if you've seen that film and if it rings true to you as it does to other NDE people.
3: Okay, I've seen the film and it rings true, but remember this. This is an early version. This is a very early version of the experience, and it was it was overly Hollywoodized, if you know what I mean.
0: Sure, they do that.
3: I was not going to let that happen in Save, because I saw it as like an audio documentary, an audio biographical documentary, and I tried to make it, I mean, I changed things. I didn't have a lot of power, but I changed things and forced certain issues in certain scenes because it had to be more honest and it had to show a real person going through that metamorphosis that I transformed from, you know, because not out of necessity in order to achieve the goal. But remember this. These experiences tell us that 90% of everything we're being told is a lie. And when we realize that, we start taking a part of our life and breaking down that lie, which is what Coast to Coast and the People of the Night expect and look for. So what we're doing is in the teamwork of breaking it down. Nobody dies. It will never happen. And they are not separate from you, but you have to really pay attention to the reason you need to connect to them, like so many people want to connect to them. Why? To make sure they're all right. Well, they're in heaven or in the level of heaven of where they came from, and they're okay. And if you want to make sure the people that beat you or raped you and abused you is safely in heaven, this is the point. And when you think about that, they're going to see their life pass before them, and they're going to become every person and feel the direct results of what they did. No one got away with anything. So that pretty much handles that hellish experience concept.
0: Let's go to Chuck in Idaho on the wild card line. Go ahead, Chuck.
2: Hey, how are you guys tonight?
0: Okay, buddy. Thank you.
2: Hey, fellow Navy guy with me. I was chief warrant officer and a Marine. It's good to talk to you guys.
0: Thank you, sir.
3: Semper Fi.
2: Remember what your ID card said, though, which department you worked for.
3: I was the Department of the Navy.
0: That's right. Don't forget that, Daniel.
3: Proud of it. Hey, when I got my check on the top of it said the Department of the Navy. So when people used to say, they said, what branch of the service are you in? I said, well, I was in the Marine Corps except for one day a month. One day a month, I was in the Marine Corps.
2: Well, I want to try to.
3: Listen, I had so many office hours. I had so many office hours, non-judicial punishment, and they docked my pay. I think the whole time I was in the Marine Corps, I made
2: $800. All right, I'm going to try to catch what I really want to say here, because it's really been something that's important to me. I served 22 years, three tours in the Persian Gulf during the first Gulf War and the second Gulf War, survived that, retired in 2000. In 2021, both the wife and I got COVID and went in the hospital. She came home 10 days later. I stayed for 4 months.
0: Oh my God. In the hospital?
3: Did you have the shot? Did you have the vaccine?
2: No, I did not get the vaccine. And, they put me on the ventilator and the whole nine yards. I'm not supposed to be here today, but there's more to the story. While I was in my coma on the ventilator, I saw a lot of things, just different. I had different experiences, and I'm here to tell you now, I am not afraid to die because it is so incredible. I can't even explain it with words, but I got through that, but I woke up, in the spring as a 61 year old infant. I couldn't do anything for myself. I couldn't talk because I had a trach. I couldn't walk because I had no muscle tone. I couldn't sit up, and my kidneys were gone. So we worked through that. So it took us a year or so to get that taken care of. 1 year ago, I received my kidney transplant. So
3: how you doing?
2: I'm doing great. And I'm pretty much back to normal, as far as how I am. But through that period of time, things just kept happening, and I don't understand. I mean, I was a sailor. I have lived a perfect life. I don't know why I'm here and what I'm supposed to do. And it doesn't bother me, but it's a question I have once in a while, because what makes me so special that I came through all this? And if you saw me when that first happened, you would think I was a prisoner of war. Now I look just like I did before I went in the hospital, and I'm, other than I have a kidney transplant, I'm the normal me again, and I don't understand it.
0: Can you explain it, Daniel?
3: Yeah, I can explain it. Watch. That not being a perfect person is the story, and that's called survivor's guilt. And then, like you said, you don't have a point of what you're supposed to be doing here. What you're supposed to be doing here is this. You're supposed to be paying attention to your breath, and that every breath becomes an act of life depending. Okay. When a person's looking for their pathway, they find it in their breath. Learning to control your breath with a goal. Breathe in to out to three, in to three, out to four, in to four, out to three. I mean, I always use three, sixes, and nines in the parrot in the things that I put together to do. But you got to get back to breathing. I'll bet you your breath is really shallow. And that ventilator, I don't know how you made it through the ventilator, but how a person balances themselves is paying attention to their breathing. And remember this, this is an absolute fact. Every time that you breathe in, you stop, you feel your sinus cavities. You are completely at the point of when you breathe in, before you breathe out, you have stopped. And you are divinely connected. Your ethereal self, the energetic self, is divinely connected. You and God or divine force co-create, co-perceive. Then you set an intention and you breathe out. So if you start breathing in, knowing that you're going to hold your breath 1001, 1002, 1003, so that the divine force can interact within you to help based on your intentions of moving forward into what you're going to do next. You give that, instead of that breathe in, breathe out, you give it a couple of seconds and listen to what you hear. Listen to where your mind goes. And when you start to do the exercise, put into your mind it's what you're trying to achieve, and you're going to use the gift of life as your power to find that answer, and you'll find it.
0: Daniel, on April 10th, 1992, comedian Sam Kinison was struck by a car head-on and died. But before he died, he said, "I don't want to die. I don't want to die." And then he murmured, "Okay, okay, okay." What did he see to say okay?
3: Mostly it's feelings. Okay, mostly he's saying okay, using words to describe the feeling. That release from the body to be your sensual, energetic, ethereal self. And as each of those layers, like I was describing, the layers peeling away, as each of those layers let go of him, each of them let go of him, he becomes more comfortable. Okay, that's a level light. Okay, another light of level. Okay, insight into our divine spiritual self, because he's making that transition. And you know, that was the cussinest, craziest acting son of a preacher I ever heard.
0: Oh, yeah.
3: And I can imagine what he would have been thinking when he came back.
0: Remember him shouting the way he used to shout?
3: Oh, yeah. He was great. Come on.
0: He was one of a kind. Daniel, I want to thank you for hanging in there so long with us tonight, okay?
3: George, you know, it's a pleasure, and to take people's questions. You know how we are. I love for people's questions because I want to interact with the audience. I want them to interact with me, and I want to know I'm telling them the truth. So they're going to 37% of every female is going to be the primary caregiver for one or more parents. That means about 22%.
0: I'm glad you've come back, my friend. Daniel Brinkley, his website is linked up at coasttocoastam.com. When we come back, a tribute to the late Joyce Keller, the psychic medium.
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1: And I wanted to talk to you anyway about the UFO reports, what you think of them.
2: The best thing about it is it's really exciting. We got complete vindication because basically what happened was is the government admitted that we don't know what these spots, these objects, these bright lights are, but basically you can help the government because the thing we're finding out is government's not that bright and they need our help. So that's where Coast to Coast AM comes in and George Norrie comes in. Because you're going to have people on here that will give the government investigators an idea where to look, how to look, and what to look for. So it really does a lot of validation of the history of this show, and this is a huge step forward to getting to the truth, because for the first time, we have the U.S. government admitting that there's something to this, really admitting there's something to this, and that's a big step for all of us.
3: Hello, everybody. I'm Tony Tantillo, your fresh grocer. And today's tip of the day, sugar pie pumpkins. 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
1: It's time to congratulate you for your efforts to get a UFO UAP disclosure. 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
4: 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And ultimately, we got disclosure. And you're here to see it, and so am I.
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3: Whether it's physical activity, obesity, diet, smoking, low on hormones, stress, sleep disorders, or your age can be supported by reducing inflammation and aiding the body to heal itself appropriately. 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

0: We lost psychic medium and Coast to Coast guest Joyce Keller December of last year, but before we did, I had a great chance to talk to her about the sleeping prophet, Edgar Cayce.
1: Yes, yes, yes. Well, I did not know who she was, but she came to me, and I guess she acknowledged my connection with the Edgar Cayce ARE Foundation, because that was the, they are the publisher of my last book, Why Am I Here? So she was very connected to the Edgar Cayce Foundation also, even though, as we all know, she was a doctor of psychiatry. Is that correct, George?
2: Yes, that is absolutely correct.
1: So she came to me in a dream a couple of nights ago, and she said, you're going to be on with my nephew. And I said, that's right. And I tried to get her name. I had a little difficulty, but she said that she passed away in 1986, if that's correct, also, and that she wrote two books. So I researched it, and she wrote Breakthrough to
2: Creativity.
1: And also the High Sense Perception, I believe, of Research Foundation. So she had a lot to write. What was so interesting is that she made a jump from the conventional world of psychiatry to the Edgar Cayce Foundation, which is why we had this connection. And she became an ardent follower of Edgar Cayce after she read his book, The Mystery Man of Miracles. So that really turned her life around. And I'm sure you know all this already, but I'm just learning about it now. So this was very enlightening to me.
2: You know how she passed away, Joyce?
1: Yes, she indicated that it was a bizarre accident, which I'm going to talk about in 1 second. But I wanted to tell you, George, she came through with the most gentle but powerful energy, just extremely gentle and loving, but very powerful. And she said she passed away from a bizarre accident that had to do with water and electricity. And that's all that she said.
2: She was listening to the radio, and the radio fell into the tub.
1: Oh, you know, that's the water. And
2: she got electrocuted that way.
1: Yes, because she said water and electricity. So I said, I will have to ask George.
2: Thank God she wasn't listening to me when she got fried. My God.
1: Oh, my God. That's right. But she is so proud of you, and she's so proud of the work that you're doing, and she loves the fact that you're connected to the Edgar Cayce Foundation also, as I am. And I've been a member of ARE, the Association for Research and Enlightenment, for many, many years, and I've been to Virginia Beach many times. So I wanted to thank you for this opportunity, Joyce.
2: That's so great. It's always good getting you back on, Joyce, and I enjoy your emails and your poignant remarks and everything.
1: I hope I don't overdo it, but I'm so happy that you're on the air, George, because there's no other show like yours. And it's always an amazing, amazing show. And like the gal who was just on before me and the people calling Thomas from La Jolla and all the callers, you know, who are all like family. And, George, I think the best thing is that you have said so many times that so many of us who are alone are not alone because we have you 7 nights a week. So thank you.
2: We're going to be on live on Thanksgiving coming up in a few weeks. So we'll be live on Christmas night and Christmas Eve. I think I've got Connie Willis doing that Sunday night show. And we'll be live on New Year's Eve and New Year's night. It's so important, Joyce, and I realized this a long time ago, that there are a lot of people who don't have family. And we become their family. And
1: absolutely.
2: I mean, they look forward to, they might wake up on Christmas morning alone, but they know we're going to be there for them at night. And they're all excited about it. They plan their day around this radio show, and I'm never going to let them down.
1: George, I have been listening to you for so many years. You know that. And I recently lost my husband, and
2: sorry to hear that.
1: I've been so busy doing psychic readings and psychic work, but there's an aloneness, there's such a word as aloneness, that sets in late at night because I was used to having a husband, and instead I have Coast to Coast. And I thank you very, very much. I appreciate the work that all of you do, you and Tom and Lisa and the whole gang. I really love you, so thank you.
2: How's your son Scott doing?
1: My son Scott is still doing, thank you for asking, George. He loves being on your show, and he's doing a lot of not only his usual chiropractic work, but he's also doing a lot of therapy. He's helping people psychologically. I think a lot of his patients are so traumatized from this whole COVID situation, as you were discussing before, that they are lost. So therapists are very, very important now. But the importance of your show, George, is that you help people quell their fears. I mean, they're afraid of being alone. You're there for them. I appreciate that very much. And you're helping change the energy of the planet at a time that I know that the energy is shifting, and we want it to shift in the right direction. So I can't say I really believe in predictions. I think the predictions that were put out by Nostradamus and the people you have on your show, including myself, are basically what might happen. But I think it's the will of mankind that determines the outcome. And I don't know if you agree with that, but I think your show is so important because it's helping to channel our energies in the right direction. Like, we have this war going on now, a number of, I don't know how many wars are on the planet at this moment, but the energy has to change. And the children who are being born now are not going to put up with this nonsense of wars and vaccines and all of that. I mean, the consciousness is changing. That's the purpose of Coast to Coast. So I thank you very much for changing our energy on this planet.
2: You're very welcome. What have you been doing lately?
1: Well, I'm writing my 12th book, which, as I said, I'm dedicating to you and to all the work that you've done. I think it's important that before you were discussing this movie about near-death experiences that has just come out recently.
2: Right, near-death, yeah.
1: Yeah, Sandra Champlain and you were discussing it, and Kate, the guest who was just on before. And it's very important that people see that, but I have a problem with that because I've had so many, many metaphysical experiences in my life. But I can't say I really have had a near-death experience. I've had a number of close-death experiences. So I think that's a whole different category where you almost die, but you don't quite die. And, George, I know you know so much, but do you know what actually determines the real moment of death?
2: Tell me your thoughts.
1: Okay, I'll give you the Hindu version first. They said it's the severing of the sutratna, or the silver, as we call it, the silver cord. And once that cord is severed, there's no coming back into the body. The people who had near-death experiences have not had the severing of the silver cord, which Shirley MacLaine showed in the movie Out on a Limb many years ago. So she was the first one to show that in this country, so I salute her for that. It's really important that people understand that. You know, I have a problem. I have to tell you, George, my problem.
2: What's your problem?
1: That people of a number of different faiths are buried very quickly. And I think back to the 1700s and 1800s when there were bells attached to the inside of coffins. This is gruesome, I know, but I have to tell you. And because they were so afraid of being buried alive. And this is one of the things I do in my books and the writings and the teachings that I do, how to determine the actual death experience. What really happens? How do you know when the person is really gone? I saw my dad leave his body, and I said, okay, he's gone. But it takes 3 days, what my teachers have told me. It takes 3 days for the complete essence, complete human essence, to leave the body. So that's what I have to say about that. I don't believe in quick burials. I know so many religions put those people on the ground so quickly. I'm saying, what's the big rush? Why are they rushing, George? I mean, I don't really understand that. So if I had one mission in life, I would say, don't bury people so quickly.
2: That's true. We're with psychic Joyce Keller. Her website is her name, linked up at coasttocoastam.com. George, what do you think of miracles? Are they real?
1: George, miracles are real. Edgar Cayce wrote, I forgot the name of this book about, it's The Man of Miracles. He didn't write any books, But that book was written about him because the work that he did was so miraculous. Excuse me. So what a miracle is something that I think we don't understand. Like the sun comes up. 1,000 years ago, they said, it's a miracle. Well, maybe they just didn't understand. So it's a matter of understanding. I do believe that people can experience miracles. They can have miraculous healings, miraculous experiences. And there's just no end to it. I think that God is great and anything is possible. And if you want to call it a miracle, that's a great idea. I've had many, many miracles occur. And I have one that's so bizarre, I have to share it with you. Would that be okay?
2: Oh, yeah, absolutely.
1: Okay, thank you. Well, you know, my wonderful husband, Jack, passed away a few years ago. And I hate to tell you where I was, but I was in the bathroom, and I was thinking about him. I was thinking, boy, Jack, I really miss you. So then I left the bathroom. I came back to the bathroom like 2 or 3 hours later, and on the bathroom floor was an engagement ring that had not been there before, but it was from the popcorn box. You remember the old Jack-in-the-Box little gifts that you used to?
2: Oh, yeah. We always used to buy Jack-in-the-Box just to get the little prize.
1: Yeah. So his name was Jack, and there was this ring. I swear to you, this is the truth. On the bathroom floor, covered with, like, some kind of popcorn dust. I don't know what it was, but I cleaned it off, and I put it, I think it's on my website. I'm not sure where it is. But this ring, I had no way of explaining why the ring was there. Like, where did that come from? And then I said, Jack in the Box sent you the ring. And I've been an old practitioner of evanescence and materialization. And I know that you know what that is, George.
2: Oh, yeah.
1: Gifts come from spirit. So they're evanescent. And they're called apports, APPORTS. So those are wonderful gifts that the spirit world brings us, and it's not always easy. But I felt that Saint Germain had worked with him, and they had done that. Saint Germain was a great master of metallurgy and of miracles. He also created miracles. So there are so many strange things going on. I hesitated to speak about this. I really told very few people about it because they said, oh, please. How is that possible? And I didn't really believe it myself, but it really is true. Oh, I've had many experiences like that of these wonderful gifts that come from the spirit world. So I had lost, in Florida, I actually lost my mother's engagement ring, which is very valuable. And I was wearing it on vacation. I was in Florida, even though I lived in New York. And I think I lost my mother's engagement ring at the beach in Florida. So I had to come back to New York, and without the ring, my mother had passed away, so I didn't have to tell her that I had lost her ring. But that ring was gone for over a year, and I ran ads in the newspaper, on the web. I ran ads everywhere. I said, look, if you find my ring, I really didn't know where I lost it. But after 1 year, almost to the day, I was awakened about 3 o'clock in the morning, and one of my teachers, one of my spirit guides, said to me, Joyce, go look in the second drawer next to the bathroom sink.
2: No way. Wow.
1: I swear this is true. So that took a whole year for the ring to come from Florida back to New York. And it was, I don't know the process of how that would be possible, but I do know that you can get gifts. Spirit can get coins. My husband brings me money. He brings me mostly quarters and pennies, which I'm very happy to have. But the ring was really the most amazing thing.
2: That's incredible, Joyce.
1: Yeah, I've had some really amazing. But, you know, we all do, and we say, oh, no, I don't believe it. And, George, you always say there's no such thing as accident, and I believe that that's true.
2: Things happen for a reason. I always believe that. Fate steps in.
1: Absolutely. I mean, I don't know if we have time before we go to a break, but I wanted to share with the audience what happened when I did not listen about an accident. I believe that if an accident happens, it's for a reason it's supposed to happen. You always say that. I listen to everything you say.

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We'll see you on our next edition. Until then, be safe, everyone.

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1: Today, Dave, I'm here to tell everyone that I'm thinking of trying to do stand-up comedy. The great Count Dracula. How about this one, David? What do you call a duck with fangs?
2: I don't know. What do you call a duck with fangs?
1: Quackula. That's a pretty good one. Okay, so maybe the Count's jokes are a little bit rusty and everything. I've been around for a long 2,000 plus years, long time.
2: Holy
1: but
2: mackerel.
1: I'm still having a hard time with the internet. You know, I go out to get onto the Amazon to buy candles and things for my pad, and I have a hard time with technology because I keep pressing the button that says your account.
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1: News this hour from Town Hall. I'm Jason Walker. At least 7 major explosions near a military base housing American troops in Iraq. No immediate word now on any information on possible casualties. New poll giving an early look at the 28th presidential race.
2: The new University of New Hampshire Granite State poll surveys likely Democrat voters. It shows New York Congresswoman AOC Alexandria Ocasio-Cortez at the top with 22% of the vote. Former Transportation Secretary Pete Buttigieg close behind at 21%. Arizona Senator Mark Kelly coming in at 9% in third place. And then there's California Governor Gavin Newsom at 8%. Below him, Bernie Sanders at 6%. And dead last is former Vice President Kamala Harris, getting only 5% support.
1: Laura Winters reporting. A key GOP lawmaker says he believes Special Counsel Jack Smith may have made false statements to Congress while testifying about his investigation of President Trump.
3: Ohio Republican Jim Jordan, chairman of the House Judiciary Committee, referred Smith to the Justice Department for possible prosecution related to closed-door testimony about whether he had obtained records of lawmakers while investigating President Trump's investigation of the 2020 presidential election. The referral, sent Wednesday, centers on a December 2025 exchange in which Smith asked about subpoenas that prosecutors had issued for the toll records of some Republican lawmakers as part of the investigation. Bernie Bennett in Washington.
1: Would an NBA owner take a shot at Major League Baseball? Beginning to look that way right now. An investment group including former Dallas Mavericks owner Mark Cuban has purchased a minority stake in the Athletics in anticipation of that baseball team's move to Las Vegas in 28. The announcement, though, did not say what percentage of the baseball team had been acquired. More on these stories, townhall.com.
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1: A growing political movement in India.
5: Despite being tear gassed, roadblocks, and overnight clashes with police, thousands of participants in the cockroach protests in India are finding ways to persevere. India's Cockroach Party began after the Chief Justice of India's Supreme Court referred to young unemployed people as cockroaches. Then came the exam question leak scandal, leading protesters to call for the resignation of India's education minister. India's prime minister has now called for fast-tracking the exam leak cases. Members of the cockroach protests say that does not go far enough and are calling for accountability and reform. I'm Lisa Dwyer.
1: Well, make no mistake about it, the stars were shining at the White House. President Trump has welcomed the Los Angeles Dodgers. The Dodgers have captured the past 2 World Series. Breaking news and analysis, townhall.com. More restrictions are being placed on the media when it comes to one of our military branches.
6: The U.S. Navy will no longer release information about the service history of sailors. That information, such as units they've been assigned and awards they've earned, had been available for decades. But officials say there have been increased security threats and harassment concerns. Last week, the Office of the Chief of Naval Personnel removed all public-facing information on its commanding officers. A spokeswoman says there will be exceptions if the sailor is a public figure or if there are extensions circumstances. The changes are among a host of new press restrictions, largely driven by Defense Secretary Pete Hegseth. Donna Warder, Washington.
1: Not a good day on Wall Street yesterday. Stocks taking a pounding. The Dow lost 506 points, S&P off 90, NASDAQ fell 553.

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1: The Ramsey Show. The common denominator among people that win with money is they budget. If you want to win at something, winning is a series of intentional acts. 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Building wealth is the same way. You don't accidentally become wealthy. Oops! Said no millionaire ever.
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3: Opinions expressed on the following program are not necessarily those of KSCO staff, management, or advertisers. 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

0: From the City of Angels near the Pacific Ocean, good morning, good evening, wherever you may be across the nation, around the world. I'm George Norrie. This is Coast to Coast AM. Later tonight, open lines for you on Coast to Coast. Here's what's happening. A magnitude 5.0 earthquake struck roughly 24 miles southeast of Miami, Texas, not Florida, in the state's panhandle region at 5:21 a.m. local time. The quake's epicenter was relatively shallow at 3.42 miles below the surface. According to the USGS earthquake catalog, this was the strongest earthquake recorded in the Texas panhandle and only the fourth magnitude 4.0 stronger earthquake to strike the region since 1900. The quake was felt in Amarillo, Texas, as well as Oklahoma City, and as far east as Tulsa, Oklahoma. My gosh. President Donald Trump signaled he is not yet ready to negotiate a new ceasefire with Iran, saying they need more of the same following several consecutive days of airstrikes. Here's our Tom Danheiser with more. Tom, what's going on?
1: Well, the U.S. military carried out a 13th consecutive night of Iran strikes Thursday. The war is expanding to another part of the region as U.S. President Donald Trump threatened Iran and its allies in Yemen with major military punishment if more attacks are launched at Saudi vessels in the Red Sea. There are signs the U.S. is preparing to ramp up military operations in the Middle East, including an increase in the number of refueling aircraft deployed to Israel, American B-1 bombers leaving U.K. bases, and dozens more medics being sent to a sprawling base in Germany. Meanwhile, President Trump said that Iran remains a threat despite recent U.S. military action, warning the regime still has evil intentions. Israel has warned Tehran on Thursday that any attack on Israel would trigger a crushing response, and the Pentagon continues insisting the Strait of Hormuz is open, but traffic through the vital waterway is at a crawl. This is helping push global oil prices back over $100 a barrel for the first time in over 2 months. George?
0: Thank you, Thomas. Patients experiencing severe heart attacks may have significantly higher concentrations of micro and nanoplastics in their blood compared to individuals with stable heart conditions, according to new research. Italian researchers analyzed blood samples from the coronary arteries of 61 patients undergoing angiograms, a procedure that analyzes blood vessels for irregularities. They found that nearly 84% of the patients suffering an active severe heart attack had detectable micro and nanoplastics in their blood. Polyethylene, a common material used in plastic bags and bottles, appeared in 97% of those patients who tested positive. Wow. Several lots of an over-the-counter medication used for allergies have been recalled after they were potentially contaminated with a different medication that could cause life-threatening reactions among some consumers. According to a notice shared by the FDA, four lots of hydrochloride tablets have been voluntarily recalled by Unique Pharmaceutical Laboratories. Food safety coach Jeff Nelkin with us here. Jeff, this isn't food, but it's a recall. My gosh.
2: Right. They just want to, again, if anybody has any side effects or is not feeling correctly, to contact their pharmacist or to contact their medical person who gave them this prescription. Anaphylaxis in this situation can be anywhere from hypertension to difficulty swallowing and possible loss of consciousness, and it could be life-threatening. So far, they haven't had any incidents, but if you feel you have product and you want to speak directly to the pharmaceutical company, it's Rising Pharmaceutical Holdings, and their number is 844-874-7464 if you want to reach them directly during the day.
0: Great. Thank you, Jeff. Jeff's website, NelkinFoodSafetyCoach.com. You'll be on again next week talking about, I'm sure, a food recall. And here's Kevin Randall back with us talking about his weekly UFO report, and he's the author of On the Second Tuesday of Next Week, by the way. Kevin, what do you have for us, sir?
3: Well, good evening, George.
0: Hello, buddy.
3: Yeah. You know, the trend toward respect in the world of UFO has moved forward slightly. News Nation hosted a seven-hour forum made up of military officers, former intelligence officials, researchers, scientists, and even congressional representatives. It showed that the move toward disclosure is bipartisan and suggests a growing scientific rigor in the investigation that wasn't there before. What they found is that there is a huge amount of UFO information that is still classified. This is something that we have claimed for literally decades. There's been a push by some agencies to expand the protection to unclassified material, which would defeat the purposes of disclosure. We learned that the military encounters happen more often than we thought. Again, I have spoken to fellow military officers over the years that confided their experiences to me, but made no official report for fear of being taken off flight status and losing their security clearances. A good example is known as the Kinross disappearance in 1953 when a jet fighter encountered a UFO and then vanished. I spoke with officers who were there in 1953 and who had additional sightings that were not reported to Project Blue Book. The colonel told me that the UFO took part of the jet. And the Kinross file in Project Blue Book is little more than a copy of a page proofs from a book about the incident. Another corroboration of this is overflights of Langley Air Force Base in 2023. I've reported on a small aspect of this, but it was even more robust than I had thought. F-22 fighters were sent to other bases until the overflights ended after about 2 weeks. Still another aspect of this was Senator Roger Wicker saying that the Department of War was mystified by some cases, underscoring that not all incidents have conventional explanations. This was, of course, one of the problems with Project Blue Book and later the Condon Committee. They simply couldn't explain every encounter, and contrary to popular belief, the higher the level of education, the higher the person's level in government, and the longer the sighting lasted, it was more difficult to explain. Leveland, the Michigan sightings of 1966 and Rendlesham Forest encounters underscore this observation. And remember that 1969, when the Air Force announced the end of Project Blue Book at the closure of the investigation by the University of Colorado, one of the conclusions was there was nothing scientific to be learned by further study. And here we are, a half century later, being told that there's something of scientific value that can be learned. We also have evidence proving that the Air Force provided the Condon Committee with several points before the investigation even began. In the end, the Air Force basically bought the scientific study, and the university went along with it so that Blue Book could be ended. The former director of National Intelligence, John Ratcliffe, said that classified satellite imagery and sensor data relating to UFOs exist but have not been made public. And as we've seen in the four data dumps, little information has been released regarding objects operating in space or underwater, such as the USOs. This tells us there's much still to be hidden, or still is being hidden. The important outgrowth of the foreman was UFOs. Once the ballywick of the tinfoil hat wearing brigade is now something that deserves proper scientific scrutiny. This does not lead us directly to the extraterrestrial, and I believe that while there are sightings that can be explained in the mundane terms, there are those incidents that defy explanation when all the evidence and facts are examined. The debunkers and the true believers have often influenced the reporting of UFOs. We can strip that away, and this forum suggests that that is happening, although slowly we can make real progress. And although I believe that some UFO sightings, both from the mid-20th century and those being made today, will lead us to the alien visitation, we aren't quite there yet. And that's what we have for tonight, George.
0: All right, my friend, that's Kevin Randall with his weekly UFO report. Up next, the man who has seen near-death experiences several times, Daniel Brinkley, joins us right here on Coast to Coast AM. 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

0: And welcome back to Coast. George Norrie with you, Daniel Brinkley with us, known for his inspirational lectures on the near-death experience, alternative healing practices, and self-awareness. He's the author of several books, including Saved by the Light, The Secrets of the Light, and is an expert in the dying process. Daniel has been struck by lightning twice, lived to talk about it, survived heart failure, brain surgery. He has been at the bedside of hundreds of veterans at the point of death as well. Here he is back on Coast to Coast. Mr. Brinkley, always a pleasure.
1: The pleasure belongs to me, George, and thanks for having me.
0: I had a great time with you when we taped our Strange Universe upcoming TV show. You did a superb job, my friend.
1: I thank you, but so did you, George, and it's going to be a knockout. The set was great. The style, the delivery, the cadence was great. I was proud.
0: You do a lot of great things. Later on in the show tonight, we're going to talk about some great things you're doing right now for vets. But tell me about something about, I've been reading a lot about lightning strikes. A group of four people got hit by lightning last week. What did it feel like? Did you get knocked out right away?
1: Well, the lightning came down the phone line, George. When people get struck by lightning, most people don't realize when you see the lightning striking, it's on its way up. It's not on its way down. It's already charged. So people can get hit by the lightning and as a discharge. But it came down the phone line and went in the side of my head and went down my spine and welded the nails of the heels of my shoes to the floor, then threw me out. The pain was searing. I could not move. I could not see because a ball of fire came through the room, and I couldn't see. I couldn't move, and I was burning and on fire, you know, and I didn't know what had happened or what was going on. And then getting struck by lightning is a sudden moment of lucidity and a severe shock to your electrical system. I think that's how I discovered that we were electrical beings and more spiritual than we were physical, but it was a horrifying 4 years, George, two learning to walk and feed myself, and two more being able to measure what we think is physical reality when you live in a conscious state or a dimensional reality of looking that it is not as real as you think.
0: Did it take that long for you to recover?
1: It took 2 years. I mean, I lay in the bed for months, and I would have to roll off the bed and hit the floor and crawl. I mean, and crawl to get to my rocking chair, and I would use the rocking chair. It'd take 30 minutes to go 15 feet. And then I would get in the rocking chair, and I could get my feet to move, George, so I could learn to rock. The pain was incredible. When I came back, you know, I was my first hospice patient. That's why I know so much about hospice, because there was no way I could have survived it. You know, but somehow through paying attention to being an energetic being as opposed to a physical being, I've gotten this far.
0: Were you a believer in the afterlife before this happened to you?
1: And absolutely no interest in it. And whatever it would be the reason why I was leaving this world that would matter to me. It would not matter whether what caused it to happen. I didn't buy into religion. You know, I didn't buy into any of that stuff. I was a tough guy, George. You know that. And then I was in the Marine Corps. And then I worked for I was a contractor for a lot of projects in the evolution of American policy, you know, for 22 years.
0: I was with a friend of mine who passed 4 years ago, Daniel, and I was with him the night before he died. And he wasn't acting right. This was during the COVID time period. And he didn't quite have COVID, but he wasn't feeling well. But he just didn't act right. He was doing foolish things, making a lot of mental mistakes. And we got him home. We sent him home. He owned his own limo company. And we got him to stop driving that night, and we got him home. And the next day, we tried to get a hold of him. Nobody could find him. And so we did a wellness check on the house with the police, and they found him dead in bed. When people pass on like that, what are they going through?
1: Well, most of the time, everybody's specifically different. But what you're describing, when a person begins to transfer, when it's that appointed time and they begin to transfer, then a lot of times they're making mistakes because the reality of this physical dimension loses its value. And then there a lot of times when people are afraid of transition, someone comes or a group of people come that they're familiar with that helps them make that transition. You know, I've been a hospice volunteer for 48 years, and I've been with 358 people taking their last breath and 1,700 going from this world to the next. And I have my 2018 person, Mark. I'll see him tomorrow. But people go through a lot of different things depending on what their attitude toward the value of their life, whether the value of their life, the suddenness of facing the fact that they are leaving, or they've recognized that from some outside force. Like people, while people sit with their parents and they hear the parents talking to their parents, but it's usually someone who's afraid of leaving. And that way someone who they know, trust, and love that comes and tells them it's time or it's okay.
0: When you had your near-death experience, the first one, tell me what it was like, not for the physical aspects of it, but for the near-death experience aspect. What did you go through? The lights you saw, what was it?
1: Well, when you saw where I left from, burning and on fire, I mean, that lightning went through everything. It welded the nails of the heels of my Bass Weegans to the nails in the floor. They had to cut the shoes up. It knocked me out of those shoes, George.
0: Jeez.
1: And that kind of pain. And then all of a sudden, when they got me in the ambulance, I'm floating above the guy taking care of me, the paramedic. He's got a headset on, and he's talking to the hospital. And I'm looking at myself, and I'm looking at what's going on, and then this tunnel forms. And when the tunnel formed over my left side and I began to move down this tunnel, it's like when you peel an onion, so many parts of me were separating and being left behind. And when I got to the end of the tunnel, it was wonderful. But George, when I first lifted out of my body, wherever I was at that moment was so much better than where I had left. It would not matter. I didn't know it was dead. I didn't never heard of a near-death experience, you know, and you were going to have Raymond on. I have known Raymond 50 years, George.
0: Raymond Moody, years. Great guy. Not feeling well tonight, so he had to cancel on.
1: Yeah. Well, but you know what? I have a great... I remember when this movement, the near-death experience, started, when Raymond wrote his book. And at the end of, like, the 1976, when Raymond's book was coming out, I met him because I was in – they took me to the hospital that he was going to medical school. And so it was a big write-up in the paper. Not a big one, but, you know, people wrote the stuff up in the paper. And when I saw Raymond, you got to remember, it didn't have a name when it happened to me. And I had the most extraordinary, spiritually moving experience of beings of light and levels of consciousness and dimensional reality and absolutely no way to frame it, George, no freaking way until I met Raymond. And he asked the right questions. I mean, he asked the right questions. So I'd have to say that, Everybody owes Raymond a great moment in their prayers. For I've watched Raymond over 50 years, and I saw what being strong-willed about the term near-death experience, and he was a PhD in philosophy, George, and they turned on him. He was an MD, a medical doctor, they turned on him, and he was a forensic psychiatrist, and they turned on him. Because he was describing a phenomena that was happening to so many of us because of cardinary pulmonary resuscitation techniques and the understanding of the physical body.
0: When you were on the other side, did you realize you were there?
1: No. Any, wherever it was I was okay. Until I had to face myself. Okay, but a lot of people have their whole family and their relatives come to meet them. I've heard these stories and people being resuscitated and telling these stories. And this is a combat soldier in World War II telling me this. Okay, not somebody trying to build something important. He's in this hospital. He'll never leave this hospital. He'd been clinically resuscitated 3 times. On the second one, he had a near-death experience. On the third one, it was just that he went out and then they resuscitated him. And when he's telling you, that's when you know it's factual about what's happening with this. So I understand that Raymond created a way we all can understand the real way you leave here and what happens next.
0: We're going to come back in a moment with Daniel Brinkley and talk more about his near-death experiences right here on Coast to Coast AM.
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1: And I wanted to talk to you anyway about the UFO reports, what you think of them.
2: The best thing about it is it's really exciting. We got complete vindication because basically what happened was is the government admitted that we don't know what these spots, these objects, these bright lights are, but basically you can help the government because the thing we're finding out is government's not that bright and they need our help. So that's where Coast to Coast AM comes in and George Norrie comes in. Because you're going to have people on here that will give the government investigators an idea where to look, how to look, and what to look for. So it really does a lot of validation of the history of this show. And this is a huge step forward to getting to the truth because for the first time, we have the U.S. government admitting that there's something to this. Really admitting there's something to this. And that's the big step for all of us.
0: Classic Cuts.
3: The title and cover art of Wings' Band on the Run album makes it all seem very criminal. But that's not what Paul McCartney was thinking when he wrote the eponymous song.
4: I had a song called Band on the Run. I was forming the band. We were getting together. And the song, in writing itself, sort of thing, came to that phrase, Band on the Run. And I thought, oh, that's nice, because if it makes it as a recording, it will be a great album title. It'll be nice for us as we're going on tour. We can be the band on the run, sort of thing. Because it doesn't always mean on the run from the law. I mean, on the run to me is just like band on the road.
3: Band on the Run was released in the spring of 1974.

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0: And remember to lock the door, too, when Coast to Coast AM is on. 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
1: It's time to congratulate you for your efforts to get a UFO UAP disclosure. 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
2: 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And history, we'll look back and go, this radio show put this issue on over and over again. And ultimately, we got disclosure. And you're here to see it, and so am I.
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0: And welcome back, George Norrie, along with Daniel Brinkley. His website is linked up at coasttocoastam.com, and a couple of his books include Saved by the Light and The Secrets of the Light. Daniel, with your near-death experiences, and you've had many, did it change your views on anything?
1: Well, it changed my views on everything. I mean, I basically believe that most of us are crazy because, first, nobody really dies, George. It's a ridiculous concept. It's ridiculous to think that you're going to die and that the divine nature of who you are does not transcend this world. And this is the scary thing about what people think, thinking they're going to die and then the aftermath of it. Well, they're going to have what's called a panoramic life review, George. And I tell everybody listening who when people start talking about near-death experiences, if they don't make the panoramic life review an important part of their description of whatever their story is, don't trust everything you're hearing. Anybody who's had a real near-death experience, and mine were death, you know, one of them, the first one, I was dead.
0: Right.
1: It wasn't near dead, it was dead. You're going to face yourself. You're going to see your life pass before you. You're going to watch it from a second person point of view. You're going to become every person that you've ever encountered, and you're going to feel the direct results of your interaction between you and that person. And when that happens to you, you not only see the action of your intention of what you were trying to do, but you see the reason why you did it, and you get to be the person that you encounter. This was life changing, George, because I was a jackass. You know, I grew up being tough, you know, sports, Marine Corps, you know, and I was in the middle of the craziest stuff in the world between 1969 and 1975 when this happened. So I wasn't even thinking about any of it. Okay. And if I hadn't have met Raymond, I would have probably gone crazy, you know, because I had all the events that happened in this experience and trying to see in the early years of this journey for all of us, all the people who met Raymond, there was like three or four of us that drove this out into the world. Because once it happened to me, okay, I never had a problem again about whether you're going to die or not. That's insane to think it.
0: Right.
1: The other thing about the near-death experience is this. 95% of them said that they floated above their body. I am myself that. The first two, the lightning strike, and which led to causing open heart surgery because of the damage done to me in the lightning strike. Okay. They were the same. I came down and went down the tunnel.
0: Did it feel like a dream?
1: No. No, because here's something that happened, George. Going through brain surgery on the third one, I had a grand mal seizure. Okay, I'd never had anything. I missed all the drugs. You know, I never had anything. I've always been straight. Okay, so when this happened, the amazement of the transition of going to facing myself and seeing that when people say they floated above their self and they saw their body lying in the bed in the car, and I am one of those persons. Well, George, who is the observer at that point? Who, with the question that the world should ask itself is, who is that observer? The person that's looking down at their body lying on that floor across that bed, that person is the true you. And then you have to think for a moment.
0: Is it your soul that's looking down?
1: Well, I think your soul is a more vast something than we're talking about strapped in a body. I mean, the soul in the Greek nature of soul is that combined divine connecting to God. Our conscious operation here, George, is you chose to come here and you were chosen to come here. And you have X amount of time here. And most of us who make it longer get to do more of what we set out to do and try to do. Okay, so the other thing that people have to understand about it is they think this. You are only a half a breath away from leaving this world on any given breath. You're half a breath away.
0: I believe that.
1: Okay, and what happens when you let that breath go? The only thing that leaves is the sound of your voice. Everything else is still there. For people not to understand that and look at that as reality is what confuses the greatest gift that the resuscitated people are bringing back. You know, and I feel comfortable, George, because I helped push this out when Raymond and I mean, in those early days, the kind of abuse we took from religions, the kind of abuse. But I thought about all the people who were like me who had nowhere to turn, you know, and you're watching all this stuff happen from a complete ignorant point of view. Ignorant point of view.
0: Why did the religions attack you?
1: Because I didn't have a relationship with Jesus. None of my experiences have been religious. None of them have been religious. I did describe the places that I visited, like the crystal cities. I described them as cathedrals.
0: Right.
1: And the beings of light. I could have easily said angels, but they didn't appear to me as being that. These were radiant beings.
0: So you didn't see the heaven or hell, right?
1: Well, let me tell you, when a person faces themselves, when you have to face yourself in the life review, that's a little hellish, especially it was for me, you know, because I was tough.
0: Right.
1: And I was Hoorah. Abusive and I was, you know, all that kind of stuff. And so everything was about me until I had to experience the damage I did.
0: You were a tough
1: that's
0: Marine.
1: That's what I almost say. Sir?
0: You were a tough Marine.
1: Absolutely. And I was tough before that. You know, I was tough. I played sports and I'd hit you in the face and not think anything about it. But when you keep hitting yourself in the face, George, you have a tendency to change. But here's what is the remarkable part about it. I watched Raymond as a PhD in philosophy. And he would get attacked relentlessly by religions. And Raymond is a soft-spoken, really smart guy. I always used to laugh at him and say, you know, Raymond, all your friends are dead. Socrates, Plato, you know, I said, so I know you're really bored because, George, this is one of the funniest human beings you'll ever want to meet. He's so freaking funny and his wit and as he looks at it all. And he was so amazed when all of a sudden this caught on, the thing caught on. The whole near-death experience was because people were having them and they started to talk about what they'd been going through. When Raymond wrote Reflections on Life After Life, which was his first book, it was dedicated to me, Vi, and Andy. And these were the three near-deathers that Raymond could depend on because of all the studies and the research and whatever people were saying, the stories were of us three, Andy was a guy on a pole and he hit a 6,000 volt transformer and it blew off both of his legs and his right arm.
0: Oh my God.
1: And it was hard. I mean, it was hard, George, but he had the most remarkable experience. His panoramic life review was the most revealing to him. Because it was about looking to forgive, to go and be forgiving toward things that had happened to him. And then there was Vi, and Vi was a homemaker in her 60s then, or maybe 50s then. This is like 76 and 77. And she had a massive heart attack. And when she tells her story, there's nowhere you go. You're not looking for a flaw or looking for mistakes or looking for that they're using the near-death experience, as Raymond defined it, as a way of building up their self-esteem or getting over or selling a book or anything like that. And so Raymond dedicated when he sat back and reviewed, and we were there, you know, Raymond, he lived like 15 miles from me, you know, so through all that period till he went to Charlottesville to do his psychiatry
0: Danian, how many non-believers have near-death experiences and it changes them completely, like you?
1: Every one of them. Everybody changes in a way, George. I just was driven, you know, like the thing we'll talk about next is the other side. But people have to understand they're not going to die, and they're inside of this body because it has to be, okay, in this reality. And their body is like a pet. And, you know, it loves you and you love it, but you have to take care of it. You have to feed it. You have to hydrate it. You have to walk it, and you have to take care of it. And what I always try to get people to do is develop the relationship with their body like it's a pet, so that you're not always caught in the psychology of the physical realm is what you think is next, and that you can identify yourself physically in the next level. So we always need a religious figure or an icon or something that we can identify with it in the physical, like Jesus, God, the guy with the beard, and I met and talked to God. You know how crazy that sounds? That's the craziest stuff in the world. George, I've been dead so many times, it's like a freaking comedy routine. Okay, and my stuff is, you know, it's documented.
0: Do they send you back, or do you come back on your own?
1: No, I would have never come back.
0: Really?
1: I wouldn't have even thought about it. And if I knew I was coming back, this is just me being straight up and honest, I wouldn't have had it. I wouldn't have had it. But it was destined for me to decide whether I was going to stay. And to tell the truth, George, when I think about that open heart surgery, you think about, because I didn't really want to do it. I mean, I didn't really want to get into the world of defending the near-death experience. I didn't want to do it. And I didn't want to do the things that I knew I was going to be responsible for doing, because I knew the pattern. I remember by then I had the boxes of knowledge.
0: Aren't you glad you went through with it now?
1: Well, I would say that where all that is and where I've seen it and watched it for now 50 years, it couldn't be more perfect in coming true based on the vision in box 13, which is in Saved by the Light. Box 13 is couldn't be more perfect, George. I am so amazed of where I find myself in this world. Like you said, everybody has a divine mission that they're on, and then they have a personal mission that they're on. Because if they see obstacles and things in their life that can grow their nature and grow a nature of conceptual and understanding in what appears to be physical. I don't understand it as cosmically as the divine created it, but I know how we look at ourselves as nonsense. We are spiritual beings. We are never, when you think that you've been separated from God or you think that you're separated from something, you have to think that there is no possible way for you to have it to be separated from the divine. If you were burning in frickin' hell, George, you would still be that divine spark, that being connected. So when you know the truth about who we are and you know it and you've watched it over 50 years, and then to think that is crazy. You know, you're never going to be separated. And these are the funny things. Think of this, George. If you think about it, basic quantum mechanics based on what is in the side of an atom, mm-hmm. inside of making the atoms make up molecules, and molecules make up cells. And you have 35 billion cells in your body. And you are 99.99996% empty space. So by quantum mechanics today, measuring the cellular structure of you, you are not even here. Okay, that's a fact. Now watch this. The Nobel Prize in Physics in 2022 went to three physicists who proved that physical reality is not here and that we are constructing that reality.
2: Amazing.
1: I love and they that. Gave him the Nobel Prize in physics for that discovery. Does anybody pay any attention to that? No.
0: Just us, kid.
1: Yeah, think about it. I mean, when we think about it, George, it's pretty cool to be alive today and to watch the divine course of action and to see how crazy we are and what we're doing. People have to change their mindset and they have to pull back and realize the near-death experience says you're not going to die, or you're not going to die in the ways that people have been telling you all your life. And number two, the person that's looking down at that body is the real you that'll let your that air breath out and let that voice go, and that's the real you. And then you have to realize you are an electrical being.
0: We're going to come back in a moment and take phone calls with Danyon Brinkley, and you're still eligible to call in during open lines later tonight as well.
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0: Hi, registered pharmacist Ben Fuchs here. I've been studying healthy bodies for 35 years, and what I've got to tell you may shock and surprise you, but if you listen up, it may change your life.
1: Diabetes or prediabetes or dysglycemia, bad blood sugar. Sugar-storing cells have tuned out insulin because we're pounding our bodies with sugar and refined carbohydrates. The cells just stop listening to insulin. The ultimate sign of insulin resistance is elevated blood sugar that doesn't go down. When blood sugar stays elevated, it can react with various proteins in the body, especially the protein albumin and the protein hemoglobin. And ultimately, we're off to the degenerative disease. Races. This is called insulin insensitivity or insulin resistance. By the way, insulin resistance is a problem not just because cells stop listening to insulin, but because insulin does other things. Insulin's a growth hormone. It makes cells divide. So even though cells aren't listening to insulin's command to process sugar, all the other effects of insulin are still going on. For example, even though insulin's effects on sugar processing are reduced or diminished, insulin's effects on dividing cells, making cells divide, that's not diminished at all. Elevated insulin, as insulin levels go up, your cells are starting to divide really fast. That means cysts. That means growth. Ultimately, insulin elevations are responsible for fibroids and cysts and growth. This ultimately means the emperor of all maladies, cancer.
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0: a critical hub for moving military supplies on the Strait of Hormuz, and Keshem Island, home to naval assets including drone boats that can attack vessels in the strait. But Iranian state TV's also been airing footage it says shows missile launches at U.S. allies in the region.
1: Correspondent Ben Thomas, at least seven explosions have been heard near a military base hosting American forces in northern Iraq. No further details. Additional U.S. tariffs of 10 to 12.5% will be imposed on 60 countries accused of failing to enforce a ban on goods made with forced labor. Canadian Prime Minister Mark Carney says his country continues negotiating the tariffs issue with the U.S.
2: We are united in direction and objective and purpose and seriousness about the response. We are going to support Canadian families, workers, businesses. Stop.
1: Two men, one Jewish, the other of Asian descent, are hospitalized following separate knifings in New York City near Manhattan's Upper West Side, being investigated as a potential hate crime. The New York Post reports the assailant shouted Allahu Akbar prior to the attacks. Protests in Madison, Wisconsin following the fatal police shooting of a homeless man. Police say the man came at officers with a knife, injuring one of them before the shots were fired. On Wall Street this morning, the Dow futures are up 273 points. NASDAQ futures 64 points higher. More on these stories, townhall.com.
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1: Democrats are hoping to exploit a growing rift within the GOP over the issue of AI data centers.
5: The data centers are causing concern in rural areas and states due to their likely impact on land, water, and local life. It's an issue that resonates with states like Arizona and Ohio. In Texas, those data centers are rapidly expanding, while both Democrats and Republicans voice their opposition. Republican Governor Greg Abbott has promised to regulate the centers, but his critics say the actions lack urgency. It's still not clear which party would benefit the most from worries about the implications of fast-growing AI and the massive facilities needed to power its growth. Bob Agnew reporting.
1: The Secret Service says a member of Vice President Vance's security detail being investigated over a suspected news leak. An agency official says the individual is facing an internal investigation as well as a potential criminal inquiry over allegations of the leak. News and analysis at townhall.com. Author Salman Rushdie back in court 4 years after being stabbed on stage.
6: Salman Rushdie sat across a New York courtroom from his convicted attacker, Hadi Matar, at Matar's federal terrorism trial, telling jurors about the ambush that nearly killed him, blinding him in one eye, in the 2022 attack at a cultural center where Rushdie was scheduled to speak about threats to writers and artists. Matar is currently serving a 25-year state prison sentence for his attempted murder charge conviction. In the federal terrorism trial, prosecutors say Matar was acting on an Iranian leader's 1989 call for Rushdie's death because of Rushdie's novel, The Satanic Verses. I'm Lisa Dwyer.
1: Rabbi Jeffrey Myers is retiring from the Tree of Life congregation in Pittsburgh. He led the community through the aftermath of the 2018 anti-Semitic attack that killed 11 worshipers. More on these stories, townhall.com.
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2: We're going to take your calls this hour with Daniel Brinkley as we talk about near-death experiences. Later on this hour, we're going to talk about House Bill 9237, which is stalling in Congress that would help vets. Daniel to give us his feedback on that as well, too. 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

0: Welcome back to Coast, George Norrie, along with Daniel Brinkley and your calls this hour. Daniel, would you say Raymond Moody was the one responsible for turning you around on this experience?
1: Oh, I would have. I don't think I would. I would have made it through, but I wouldn't have made it through without Raymond. He asked the right questions. You know, when you're trying to tell somebody, or you're trying to get a grip on it, George, and you have you have no way in physical form in unbelievable pain, and try to search out your spiritual self. And Raymond, because we have a lot of habits, we're both rockers, and he would ask me questions about the experience. And like he said, it was the most complex or the most informative one ever because I wasn't caught up in it. I mean, I had to go work on Daniel Brinkley, and I had him as the issue then and who he had to become. Okay. That was what I thought about all the way through it until I went to see Raymond, 2001 after the heart surgery. I went to see him and, he was in a bad place, George. He had not eaten in a couple of days, and he was trapped in that house, and he didn't have any electricity, and it was Christmas Eve. And I thought about that. This is the truth. I looked and I watched just how much he had done to help me and Andy and Vi, and how we kept it together with this little group of people talking over how do we get people to understand that there is this level of dimensional reality that Raymond cohesively named and outlined, you know, the common things that happen within it, and that it has to be looked at. But when you look at it, every time everybody's trying to tell us what we have to have by faith, those of us I know what happens when you take that last breath. And I know what a near-death experience is, and I know what a death experience is, and I've lived around it, George, for 48 years.
0: Sure
1: I do this every day. I do it every day. So when people start looking at who they are, first, they are not going to die. Get over that. That's nonsense. It's lunacy. It's lunacy. And then number two, you're not that body. And number three, I think is most important, is you're an electrical being. And the food that you eat and the way that you think and the breathing that you do, if it's focused on producing enough electricity, when you take a cell of 35 billion cells that make up your body, George, and you take a cell, that cell has X amount of voltage, minus 50 kilowatt, minus 50 nanowatts. Okay, that's how much, if it gets below, it operates between 50, minus 50 to minus 90. Okay, and if it goes below that, it can become cancerous. It very rarely goes higher than that. So every one of these cells act and convert everything into energy to make your body work. And you see, when you think like that, when you stop for a moment and think like that, then you're contained about who you really are, that person that you are, and that this is something that you chose to do and were chosen to do. And this is how I've gone about it, George. I mean, and when I saw Raymond, I decided that the world needed to pick on somebody their own size. And I decided to write Saved by the Light with Paul and with Raymond. We were all there together. And I decided to put it all in that book. Okay. And then, it just turned into a movie, and it turned into all of that because I was just always telling the truth. I didn't have the
0: hide of seller, wasn't it?
1: Oh, yeah. New York Times bestseller list. 26 weeks on the New York Times, 110 weeks total.
0: Good.
1: It became a movie. It's the second highest rated television movie in history. I was the highest rated television movie in history until OJ came on and OJ overtook it. And it's a Turner movie classic now. But it was the time for, like, right now, George. That time was preparing for where we are now, where our age group, we who are the baby boomers, which is an expansive, large group of people, are going to be leaving. And we have to think in terms of caregivers, and we have to think in terms of looking at ourselves from the near-death point of view. Because if you don't, you'll never see you. Everything is changing, George. It's all changing and shifting. You see it, and I know you do. The world is shifting so very fast around us. We have a religious war in the Middle East. I mean, it's either Allah or Jehovah. Who is winning that battle? If that's the historic grounds and God gave it to them, what is that all about? Okay? And then look at where the economic, if we are oil independent and we got more oil than anybody and we're shipping oil and gas all over the world, how in the world can our gas be up then?
0: By the way, I love what they write about your movie that came out in 95. Eric Roberts played you. And it says, stars as a violent bully whose life is changed forever after he's struck by lightning.
1: That is the truth.
0: That is true, yeah?
1: Yeah, see, believe me, I would have never, you could think, George, this is, I would have never thought this way. I wouldn't have never thought about any of this. It just happened to me, and then it continuously happened to me, and it happened to me in some order that I don't totally understand, but it has. Okay, and I have learned how to adapt physically to converting energy. How do I get, what do I eat? How do I pray? How do I focus on it? What do I take? And then how I can take those combinations and I eat according to that. And that way I can outmaneuver when I should have been gone 30 years ago.
0: They even had an actor that played Raymond Moody's part.
1: Yeah.
0: Straight,
1: and let me tell you something.
0: Book.
1: They did a good job. I mean, I did the thing, George, because I was selling books. I mean, when they came and made the offer to me, and they made the offer, and I talked to Raymond and Paul, and they said, I said, okay, let's write it, but let's tell people the truth, and then let's put the boxes of knowledge in Saved by Life. And that argument with the publisher was because some of the things that I had written down in 1977 of what I saw when I was there, okay, that I wrote it down in 77, and I told Paul, I said, Paul, I'm going to put this in this book because if this stuff comes true, it means there's a life after death. That's what it means. And if it doesn't come true, then I was hallucinating or wherever it was, you know, wherever it was, this didn't happen. Okay. And I owe the whole world or whoever bought that book an apology because I didn't mean to deceive them. It was just what I thought. Well, the stuff came true. But when they wanted to publish it, one of the events that I'd said about Iranians having submarines was too close to the publishing date. And nobody even believed that, but then within the first 2 weeks of that, the Iranians bought three old submarines from the Germans.
0: That's right.
1: And the book went crazy.
0: That's exactly.
1: And it was selling 25,000 or 35,000 books a day, you know, and it just went crazy. And so it was that I needed to push the value of the near-death experience out to the world. I had to push it so that people, when they started into the place of caregiving, where it's going to shift now, because you cannot think of our age group, George, and not think about our primary caregivers. There is no way, all of us are not thinking about it, and there's 73 million of us, and we are thinking about it, so we have to look at it in a way where the caregiving situation is identified, and that team is supported. That team is supported, so I live here every day and watch what's not done in the transition program and what the things that people most need. Okay. And there was something that Rain was going to talk about was going to be the shared near death experience. So let me cover that really quick.
0: And then we'll take calls. And I may hold you over next hour for a little bit to talk about this veterans healthcare program.
1: Well, I'd appreciate it, George. Okay. But so shared near death experience. This thing came about in the early days of the near-death experience. And it was about people who were the closest to their loved one. Okay, and...
0: And they weren't sick. They weren't sick at all, right?
1: No, they were the person that was usually the primary caregiver or the one person that never came, that they waited on. You know, they would wait. I've seen miracles in people waiting for someone to come. Okay, and I mean, I've seen this personally in my life. All right, but I've seen it so many times of people waiting to come, and that shared experience happens then. They feel the release. If you're going to lose, if the only thing that leaves your body is that half a breath and your voice, so you are only really the sound of your voice. Okay, if that's the only thing that's not there, everything else is there, and a lot of the stuff is just going on about its business. I mean, rigor mortis takes hours to set in, and it's still doing what it does. Okay, and so they feel that experience of the release of people being able to go. And Raymond discovered it as a psychiatrist, how it would benefit people to know about it, that it was happening for people so that sense of closure and closeness could possibly be theirs, or the paying the close attention to the, I think it was head breathing. There was one thing about people breathing in it. But George, I have myself, and I say this all the time because I'm still just a guy, you know, but I'm just a guy. But in my life, in pulling overnights, like people doing 4 hours when we're doing vigils, I would say that 18 times I have seen marvelous stuff as if I was just a guy out there doing hospice work.
0: Would you call it a miracle?
1: Oh, yeah. Three of them I am suspect of because they're 4 a.m. and I got there and I was doing my shift for the 2 hours or 3 hours. But I've seen people get out of their bodies. I've seen the room filled with light as people got to leave. And I didn't see the one with the room filled with light. I didn't see them get out of their body, but I saw the light come. I saw it light the room. I saw it go. I saw it close off, and the person was gone. I mean, I've seen this kind of stuff, and I've seen people looking around. You know, it's like you're acclimating. It was probably like I was in the first one. You know, I'm trying to figure out what this was or what was happening. I never even thought about I was dead. I didn't think about that until the panoramic life review. But any place I was, George, was better than where I left. Okay? And what I came back to deal with is, I mean, horror. Okay? The horror of it. But so a shared near-death experience is possible. What do I think about it? I think that when people realize that that person is never not connected to them, and that person's time, allotted time in this game or this dimensional reality was done, and there is nothing that's going to stop that. That's the system. Okay, that's how it works in order to achieve the goal. And all that other stuff and all the ins and outs and the fluff that people add to reality, it's just not true. So if they have someone in transition and they want to go and see them, they have to remember three things. Number one, everybody needs to know that their life had value.
0: Right.
1: Everybody needs to know that. And you say it in such a way, if you have a personal experience with them, that's true. You can't lie to them. That you can relate to somehow they affected your life that made it better, do it. But if you don't have one, their life ain't valued. The next thing they need is closure. And how you do closure is when you can't just lie in the bed and watch jeopardy. Life is about progress. And no matter where you are, you have to be thinking of something to do. And so you say, okay, well then, okay, then what do you want to do? Because you got to get them to make a plan of action because you can't just lie sedimentary in that bed. They know too much about drug therapies to keep you here longer than you're supposed to be here. And based on the insurance, how long they'll keep you. And so they need to know that. And you do that by talking to them about what they did and what job did they like the best and what job they didn't like the most and all of that stuff. So they start talking about their past. And they start the panoramic life review. They start to review their life and talking about it. Okay, and then number three, they need permission. I have seen this maybe 30 times where the person was waiting to get permission to let go, George.
0: Did they want to let go?
1: They wanted to let go, but the person that they cared about or been with for 68 years couldn't let them go. And so she was holding on. And if their son hadn't have told him that that's what they were doing, and he went and did it to told her that he'd be okay, and it'd be okay if she could go, she passed the next day. And so I've seen 30 of those.
0: Are your books still available?
1: Oh, yeah. I think the most secret, save is the book that lays down the value of why I say I know what I'm doing in this part, the fulfillment of the vision, which I wrote in the book. But I think that they're cheap. They're on Amazon. They're cheap. But I think Secrets at Peace was just a strategy. But Secrets of the Light, I think, is everybody that's going to be a caregiver, George. If you're going to be a caregiver, then and you're going to have to worry about that person in some good times and some really bad times, I think that Secrets of the Light, that was written by me and Catherine. And I think that Secrets of the Light is the book to have because I lay down seven things. I call them seven truths. And I lay them down as places that people can go when things are not going as well as they want them to.
0: It's like a training guide, isn't it?
1: Yeah. And what it does is I'm funny. You know how I am, George. What are you going to do? Kill me? You know, so what I try to do is give people things that they can know that it's the truth. So it gives them a little comfort, you know, like in Secrets, it's like you choose to be here and you're chosen to be here, but you came to make a difference. There are things that I know, these seven truths that I know you can depend on and find safety and refuge, especially if you're going to be a caregiver.
0: We're going to come back in a moment with you, Daniel. You're done doing a great job. We're going to take calls when we come back in just a moment. We've got open lines next hour here on Coast to Coast. We're going to keep Daniel Brinkley for a little bit next hour to talk about this veterans health care bill that he is endorsing. And we will be back in a moment with your calls. Daniel Brinkley in just a moment on Coast to Coast AM.
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1: And I wanted to talk to you anyway about the UFO reports, what you think of them.
2: The best thing about it is it's really exciting. We got complete vindication because basically what happened was is the government admitted that we don't know what these spots, these objects, these bright lights are, but basically you can help the government because the thing we're finding out is the government's not that bright and they need our help. So that's where Coast to Coast AM comes in and George Norrie comes in. Because you're going to have people on here that will give the government investigators an idea where to look, how to look, and what to look for. So it really does a lot of validation of the history of this show, and this is a huge step forward to getting to the truth, because for the first time, we have the U.S. government admitting that there's something to this, really admitting there's something to this, and that's the big step for all of us.
3: Hi, I'm Ty Pennington, and this is another one of Ty's tips. Are you tired of looking at your too-small-to-hold-much boring old mantle? Do you dream of a roaring fire beneath an impressive and ornate shelf boasting portraits of the Lord and Lady of the Manor? Sorry, got carried away there. But the thing is, mantles do more than just hang stockings and old photos. They enhance the most prominent feature in the room, the fireplace. And updating a mantle is a pretty simple do-it-yourself project. If you can operate a miter saw with confidence, you're good to go. With all the ready-made decorative moldings available, finding a few to put together with plywood is a snap. Just remember, this thing is going to be above a fireplace, which means it needs to be fire safe. Mantles are an important design element that can noticeably improve the look of the room. It's just what the Lord and Lady of the Manor deserve. That, and maybe front row tickets to Motley Crue.
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1: It's time to congratulate you for your efforts to get a UFO UAP disclosure. 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
4: 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And so in 30 years, the show has moved the needle. 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In history, we'll look back and go, this radio show put this issue on over and over again. And ultimately, we got disclosure. And you're here to see it, and so am I.
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1: 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Right at the top, it says Insider. 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

0: Welcome back. We're going to take calls now with Danny and Brinkley this half hour. Let's go to who's up. It is Linda in Virginia Beach, Virginia, on the wild card line. Hello, Linda.
1: Hi, hello there.
0: Hi.
1: I have heard that dreams also can lead us into what we call death, and this actually happened with one of my cousins. She was not afraid to die. She was a Christian, and she chose to have hospice at home. One night she had a dream in which she saw a table with three chairs. Her parents were sitting at that table. Of course, they had passed several years ago, and there were three cups of coffee, an empty chair. The next night she had a dream that started the same way. The table with three chairs, an empty chair, her parents there, three cups of coffee. But this time, the coffee was steaming.
0: Ooh.
1: And shortly after she saw the steaming coffee, she passed.
0: What do you think of that, Danian?
2: It's easy. This is a person, a lot of times when people have a tough time letting go, and they know it's the right time, then the other side, the level of where you would be safe and comfortable. There's two people and a cup of coffee. It means that they had always had coffee together. And the fact that the place was for three and there were three cups, that one was her. And as they worked through the couple of dreamlike states, which I don't think they're dreamlike, they're hypnagogic states, to prepare her for the coming so that she could work through whatever it was to let go of. I would like to hear and know about the conversation she had with the people between the two dreams. What she's talked to and said to the people during the day between those two dreams, because once that coffee was steaming, she knew that was her time to go drink that cup of coffee.
0: What do you think she said, Linda?
1: I wish I knew, but I don't. The person who was with her at the time of her death didn't say anything that she said in between, so I'm sorry I don't know that.
2: Yeah, but that would be important. If I were you, I would check that out, because when she starts to tell these dreams, when she starts to tell them, she's also telling other things. She's also being forgiving, looking at forgiveness, all the things it takes that normally we need to do to let go. And this is a woman who is solid in her faith has to process, because transition, as we have been taught from a religious point of view, is not the mechanism. I mean, it happens sometimes for people who are really focused in it, but that's not the mechanism. So what it takes for her to be able to comfortably let go of what she was holding on was what they were symbolically doing. And they can bring her, when you're in this dream state, you can be brought to her. They can bring you to them in that level. I think it's really good, because it's just one more time that we are in control of our lives. And we know that destiny, and we know that time will come. And I'm looking forward to it myself.
0: But you show up, they'll go, here he is again.
2: Yeah, well, you know, they have to give me another body, because I've gotten the goodie out of this one. So what I would tell you to do, what I would tell her to do, George, is to be comfortable in the fact that these things happen. And they happen to a lot of us who need support in making that journey home. No one is ever going to be left alone, and they're not going to go into oblivion. They're going to go to some things that are systems and methods by which you let go of this world. But none of that stuff is horrible. I mean, when people talk about, when you look at a near-death experience, there's about 3% that have hellish type experiences. Well, I can understand 1.5% of that when I listen to him tell the story, because I know how the near-death experience frames itself in value concepts. So I can listen to it and to see, because when a person goes through all of this, when they go through it and you understand how the system works, then this is how they get, this is how they get ready to make that transition.
0: Hey, take care of that cough, by the way, would you?
2: Well, it just came, George.
0: Did it really?
2: Yeah, it just came in the last hour.
0: Oh, my God. First time caller, Brian in Tennessee. Go ahead, Brian. Brian, are you with us?
3: Yeah, I'm here.
0: Okay, go ahead, buddy.
2: Hey, Brian.
3: I had a question. I've been told that after death and near-death experiences, that there are two doors. One door around it is you're able to see your past life, what happened, and the other door is kind of just blank. Is there any truth to that?
2: Well, I'd have to say there's truth to all of that. I mean, when you make this journey, what I've always talked about is what happened to me, okay? But in the course of the thousands of people I've talked to over the last 48 years, I have heard stories like that. People have ways that they view transition, the choices that you make, good or evil. You're going to be, there's the book of judgment, the hall of records. All these things have to be brought into play and thought when you hear people telling you about doors and you're going to make a choice. I cannot verify past lives. I mean, I don't see how it's possible for it not to be happening, but when I talk about the near-death experience and what people go through in the end-of-life care and in that transition, I am emphatic about it. There's no question. But when you talk about those things like past lives, I mean, if you're talking about the life you just lived as opposed to lives that you probably had before, I'm not sure which one of those you were talking about. But the fact of a past life, I have to believe that it's possible, but that's just me intellectually believing something. But everybody's going to go in the choice. They're not going to have a choice about whether they're going to face themselves. I mean, the greatest part about the panoramic life review is this. You know that the universe is fair and just, and you know that things are in harmony and balance, and there is a movement to everything that we're doing. I mean, and that's the takeaway. So are you worried about someone that's facing death?
0: He's hung up.
2: Well, I just have a feeling that there's somebody in that, George, that he's thinking about, that he thinks he needs to tell this to. And if I were him, I'm going to support him in telling whoever wants to tell this to tell it to him and blame it on me.
0: When somebody's on their deathbed, assuming they're not torturing themselves to die, are they afraid generally?
2: Yep.
0: Is there any need to be?
2: Nope. Never happens. It will never happen. I mean, and the system is basically the same in how you leave here. There are some variances. Like I had a guy, and this was a Tuskegee Airman, and he was a ace pilot in World War II, black Tuskegee Airman.
0: Yeah,
2: you know,
0: they were the best.
2: And you know, this old black guy, I called him the Professor George. This old black guy, he was just as cool and just as smart, and he came out and he went to teaching school. He became a professor at a little junior college, and he built his career. And we resuscitate him. And when they brought him back over to the CLC, I sat down with him and asked him, you know, what had happened. And he started telling me about his brother that he came across, and he could see a meadow and a lake, and he could see this bridge that his brother was beckoning him to come over. And that he said, no, he said it a little military boyish,
0: yeah,
2: you know. And so,
0: that you can't say on the radio.
2: No, I can't say it, but it was, George, so freaking funny. I mean, when you framed it, the way he said it about realizing that his brother was dead and there was no, few words in there, way he was going over there and he was coming back to life. Can you imagine, here's a guy, George, he gets resuscitated and he sees his brother beckoning him to come over, and he realizes he called him a MF-er. He said, that MF-er is dead. There's no way I'm going to be here. And they resuscitated him.
0: That's
2: funny, George.
0: Let's go to Jess in Salt Lake City, Utah. Hi, Jess.
4: Hi, good morning, George and Mr. I'm sorry, I'm horrible at names.
0: Danian Brinkley.
4: Danian, thank you so much for taking my call. And by the way, George, we've spoken before. We share the same birthday. So I just wanted to thank you both again for taking my call. And I had a question, and actually I kind of wanted both of your thoughts on this. I'm absolutely terrified of death. I've never had a near-death experience, but I was wondering, Danian, and also George, if you wanted to weigh in on this as well, because you've had several guests who have experienced similar situations, I guess, or something. When you're at that crossing point where you're like flatlined, do you have a choice? Do you say, okay, I'm not done yet and I want to stay on the mortal coil, or do you have the option to say, okay? And then also, I believe in reincarnation now. Is that something that you both maybe have any insight on? And I can take the answer off here, not to waste anyone's time.
0: Danian, no, let's start with you. Go ahead.
2: Yeah, I have no problems. Watch. I believe in reincarnation, but like I was just telling the young man that just called before, when I'm talking about death and dying and the first thing that you were asking about, I don't have any crisis or problems. I can defend these positions any which way about what it is and what happens and why it happens and the whole method in the system. But I have to believe that there are reincarnations because there are so many opportunities here in a savage land to find and add love and caring and smart living and living in harmony with a living planet. I mean, and I think that that's possible, that this living thing that we call Gaia, that we can live in peace in it and we can grow and develop and evolve in internally and spiritually. I believe that. And I think that could take many lifetimes, but when being in fear of death is silly. It's not troublesome when you look at it from, I'm telling you that you are never going to die. And being afraid, if you were a religious person, being afraid of going home to where you came from and being with your daddy for the rest of your life, listening to harp music, how can you be afraid of that? And to be able to connect to all your loved ones and all those people, to really look back at this life and see what the greatness that you and your family and your what you call the circle of logos, the seven logos who had come together to perform the task that you came to get together to perform. This is something funny. There may be somebody in Siberia doing the same system in movement with the same care and thought, not knowing each other, but the divine sees that place in a savage land, and in savagery, as it gets worse, the more we're going to be responsible for being loving and caring. Okay, then, but to be able to do that and to be able to take on that mission is what makes the greatest, most courageous thing about we who are here. Let me tell you something. When I wrote this in Saved by the Light, because when I'm in these beings, I'm an old Marine, everybody, and I'm sorry, and I think like that, and I think in intelligence gathering and assembling it and putting it in a cohesive action plans. And so when I'm there,
0: you never have to apologize, Marine. Don't worry about that.
2: Well, just being honest with people, George, you know how I am. But when I was there at the end, before I knew I was coming back, because I would have done something. There was no way I was going back to that body. And yeah, would I have missed Sandra? And yeah, would I have missed my parents? And yeah, would I have missed my dogs and Merida? But I was not going to go back into a paralyzed, dead body. I was not doing it. But when I was with these beings, they made this specific point, George. These are beings. These are like the old masters, great, reverent, radiant beings. They radiated these colors, you know, and they had this thing about honor and integrity was in place. And when they were saying it and doing it, and I'm watching it, it brings the utter absolute peace in where we are.
0: When we come back, Danyon, we're going to talk about the veterans' health care, and so many people are still on hold wanting to talk to you. I'm going to keep them and you for a little bit, too.
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0: Hi, everybody. This is Dr. Duncan McCollum, and I have this patient, Tim, here. Why don't you just tell us what's going on, what happened, and where you're at right now?
1: Yeah, I have peripheral neuropathy, which is burning and numbness and pain in my feet, and wasn't able to work and ended up with so much pain that I was pretty much homebound, quit driving, had a hard time sleeping. My whole life just unraveled. And I was listening to the radio, and I heard Duncan talking about peripheral neuropathy and the success he's had with that. So I enrolled in the program, and things have gotten better, and I'm back to driving, considering working again, sleeping better, less pain, better balance, overall just feeling a lot better. I'm getting my life back, and I'm hoping to get back to work soon.
0: Awesome. Thank you so much. So call McCollum Family Chiropractic, 831-459-9990. 831-459-9990.
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4: Why do that? Because you never see it. The only reason I would get a tattoo on my head would be a tattoo of some eyeballs and you know, a face that would throw off the mountain lions out there. That's It'll blow awesome. Their mind. Now, that tattoo makes sense on the back of your head.
3: Well, it's intimidating.
5: Well, only if you don't grow your hair out.
4: No one's going to be intimidated by a scary tattoo on the back of your head. They would be intimidated by the tattoo in front of your head.
3: You wouldn't be scared of a tattoo, you know, on the back of your head?
4: Like today, I saw a guy. Today, the guy I saw was bald, and he had an Aztec calendar tattooed on the back of his head.
3: Oh, okay.
4: But if you wanted to be intimidating, you would put it on the front of your face, right?
3: It is true, yeah.
4: And if you really want to seem weird, like off your rocker, you would put a modern-day calendar rather than an Aztec calendar. And I'd say Monday, Tuesday, Wednesday, Thursday, Friday.
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7: Breaking news this hour from Town Hall. I'm Rich Thomason. President Trump's patience is running out. That from White House Press Secretary Karoline Leavitt. She says it's time for the Senate to pass the Save America Act. Two key provisions, voter ID and proof of citizenship. Leavitt says the House did its job by passing the act. Now it's time for the Senate to finally step up to the plate, adding that the Save America Act is a common sense bill. The U.S. military is not letting up on Iran.

0: from areas near or inside the base. There's been no immediate information on casualties or the cause of the explosions, and Iraqi and US officials haven't immediately commented. I'm Charles Villatesma.
1: Ukrainian President Zelensky says he has met in Kiev with representatives of Raytheon to discuss the joint production of Patriot air defense systems. The meeting follows a recent pledge by President Trump to allow Ukraine to produce this American system itself. Dozens of countries are targeted in a fresh round of U.S. tariffs, levies of anywhere from 10 to 12.5% on countries accused of failing to enforce prohibitions on slave labor. Stock futures higher this morning on Wall Street. The Dow futures are up 285 points. NASDAQ futures ahead 22 points. More on these stories, townhall.com.
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4: It's a soundscape we associate with nature, and the variety of birdsong is huge. Using a database of recordings uploaded by thousands of volunteers around the world, these scientists analyzed songs from more than 3,000 species, examining patterns and comparing them. They concluded that there are just 8 fundamental acoustic building blocks, or motifs, as the scientists call them, that in different combinations make up every bird song we hear. There are 3 types of trill, 3 different whistles, so-called chaotic notes, and harmonic stacks.
1: That's the BBC's Victoria Gill. Spain's government declaring a national emergency after multiple wildfires forced the evacuation of some 10,000 people. News and analysis, townhall.com. A key Republican lawmaker says he believes that Special Counsel Jack Smith may have made false statements to Congress while testifying about his investigation of President Donald Trump.
5: Ohio Republican Jim Jordan, chairman of the House Judiciary Committee, referred Smith to the Justice Department for possible prosecution related to closed-door testimony about whether he had obtained records of lawmakers while investigating President Trump's investigation of the 2020 presidential election. The referral, sent Wednesday, centers on a December 2025 exchange in which Smith asked about subpoenas that prosecutors had issued for the toll records of some Republican lawmakers as part of the investigation. Bernie Bennett in Washington.
1: Ford and a Chinese automaker have taken the wraps off plans to jointly manufacture low and zero emission vehicles at Ford's Valencia, Spain factory. Comes amid challenges for the American electric vehicle market and increasing global geopolitical tensions. 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
2: And welcome back to Coast to Coast. I tell you what we're going to do. We're going to chat for a little bit with Daniel Brinkley about the veterans' health care that he is pushing. And we'll talk about that. And those of you who have been on hold waiting to talk to him, he will stay with us to take your calls. If you still want to call in and ask him questions about near-death experiences, do so. If you want to call us with open lines, just let Donna know that, and we'll do that too. Medtronic, the world's largest medical device maker, has confirmed a data breach after a cyber attack by an extortion group. The company says an unauthorized party accessed data for about 3.8 million people, including their names, contact numbers, dates of birth, social security numbers, health-related information. 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

0: And welcome back, George Norrie, along with Danion Brinkley. Danion, House Bill 9237 seems to be stalling in Congress right now. It's a veterans' health care bill. Tell us what's going on with this.
1: Well, this is just amazing, George, because it's pitted veterans against veterans. The American Legion is fighting with the VFW. The Iraq-Afghanistan War Veterans Group is fighting with the American Legion. And when I look at it, here is the downside. It's taken 63 bills and combining them because they have to have this all packaged and passed before September 30th. They stalled, George. And what this bill in it for me in this 63 bills is the what we have been talking about on our 11/11 day. On our 11/11 program, we've been talking about it for 10 years.
2: Yep.
1: The outreach of the whole health program. In this, there is a bill that literally funds every possibility of looking at energetic medicine, you know, energetics as a healing modality based on that you're an electrical being. And so what happened was Donald Trump passed an EO, an executive order, to give $50 million to take ibogaine and psilocybin, all the drugs that we've heard since 1937 that were evil, killing, addictive. And now they're going to use them in experimental programs to help mentally ill people, starting out with traumatic injury and brain TBI, traumatic brain injury for veterans. Well, at that same time, I am fighting to put integrative therapies in energetics, that there are all kinds of ways energetically and electrically to help bring that body, which is electrical, to bring that body into harmony. If you put the right amount of trace minerals and you put the right amount of nutrition, the ability to heal far more advanced than what a med bed is, with less rules, to bring coherence to that person, and maybe as a side effect, have an experience of being out of your body.
0: Are you making any headway?
1: Well, George, I'm down to the last, I would say in a 42-year plan, I would say I'm in the last 6 months of setting it up. So what I'm going to ask everybody to do is to call their congressperson, and even more importantly, to call your congressperson's local office. Don't call Washington. Call the local office and ask them to support 9237. Okay, and let me be honest with everybody. It's got a lot of pork in it and a lot of BS in it. But if we don't pass it, they will bit piece it in and throw out so many important things.
0: The good
1: thing, George, this is the biggest problem why I need people to make that call. What it does, if a veteran is outside of 51 miles from a hospital, maybe a clinic, but he's 51 miles, then the big issue with the federal government employees union is they're against it because they see how veterans that are 51 miles or more away from a VA hospital can't, if they start going to local physicians and local hospitals, it will lose the census of them, and they're against it. I mean, and when we all look at this, everybody, in my world right now, I look at the Veterans Health Care Bill. I was just in Washington, George. I was just there with Pete Bost, who is doing a magnificent job, and Senator Moran, who are doing a terrific job in helping me. They're the chairman of the House Veterans Affairs Appropriations, and Moran is chairman of the Senate House of Veterans Appropriations, and I've been on top of them and 21 other congressmen and five other senators. I need people just to stop in your own home district, They all are coming home for this. They're all coming home for August. Everybody running for office. They're going to be out. To bring this topic up, to call their local home office, they'll have two offices, to call them up and take and say, we are supporting 9237 pork and all, because George, in part of the boxes of knowledge, the energetic nature of who we are in physical form is going to be something that what they will see is medicine is about to help you understand that you are an electrical being.
0: And you want calls. You want calls as opposed to emails, right?
1: I want a call. A call to action to their local saying, I'm supporting this bill with what's good and bad, because we can manage money. Okay. But if that is in there, the move energetic into the mainframe. And another thing I'd like to say too is what Beth Clay is and moving what's called House Bill 539. This is about creating a way to cohesively allow chiropractic, which I think is an energetic medicine, chiropractic to be accessed both on Medicare and Medicare and VA benefits without the crisis of all the bureaucracies of the doctors trying to edge it out. I am a benefactor of chiropractic. I go to the one once a week. And I see how that could benefit both the veteran and the caregiver. So, George, please, everybody, look up, just go on the internet and look up who the local office of your senator and your congressman and tell them that you need them to support House Representative Bill 9237, the Take Care of the Veterans Act.
0: All right, we'll do
1: that. Take care of the Veterans Act.
0: We'll do that.
1: And please call and please do it. I have done it. I'm asking you because, watch, everybody in politics knows this, George. If one person calls, that means 1,432 other people in your district is interested.
0: Well, if we get a million people to call, then you got a lot, right?
1: And if we get it, we win, we position, we get the whole health position. And so by the 30th of November, George, when we do our 30th annual 11-11 show, I can tell people the results if they get on top of this.
0: All right, my friend, let's take some more calls.
1: I mean, you can.
0: East of the Rockies.
1: Right, but thank you, George.
0: Right, you got it. Richard, Kansas City, you're on with Daniel Brinkley. Go ahead.
2: Yes. Hello. I wanted to ask about my wife, Rachel, in Denver died recently, and I have in such a struggle, just crying and weeping, and I just can't live without her, and I don't know what to do. I need help. I don't have anybody to talk to. And I need my wife, Rachel, back.
0: Give him some advice, Daniel. We promised Richard we'd help him.
1: Okay, here's what we need to do. Yeah, come on, Richard. Here's what we need to do. You have to first look at it. You're making her leaving you about you and not first making sure it was about her. Whatever she was going through, that was her time. And know that with the bottom of your heart, that was her time. And then you just count the days that you were together. Everybody goes through bereavement and loss. It's natural. Cry. But remember, you still chose to come here, and you were chosen to come here, and you still have a mission, and it's important. So what you do is, I would recommend now, and I won't say ceremony, I would take a time when you would sit down, and I would sit down and have a time just for her. And what I would do is, you can't listen. All that sadness and crying is about you. It's not about the safety of where she is, going through what she was going through here before she left. Do you feel like you had any connection to her passing? Do you feel guilty about not doing something that was very important that contributed to her passing?
2: I wasn't able to get to Denver before she died in the hospital.
1: Okay, that's not okay. Well, you need to let that go.
0: That's not his fault, Daniel, is it?
1: No, it's not his fault because life does this. Did you have a conversation with her before she left?
2: Yeah, a few days before she became unconscious.
1: Okay, then I can promise you, in that conversation, she said goodbye.
0: What did she die of, Richard?
2: She had stomach cancer and pneumonia on her lungs. And then food came up into her, from a feeding tube, food came up into her lungs, and she died, and he brought her back.
0: Right.
2: And then the doctor already knew ahead of time she wanted to live and said it many times she wanted to live and not die. And if she died, she wanted to come back and then be back with me here in Kansas City. And she and the doctor asked her if she wanted to be resuscitated, and she said because of the duress and the pain, she said no. And then a nurse spoke up for her and to encourage her and stay around. But the doctor went ahead with what Rachel said, and because of the pain, it was the wrong time to ask her that, because the doctor already knew ahead of time she wanted to live and said it to me many times while we were talking over the phone.
0: Did you have any children together, Richard?
2: No, we did not. She had endometriosis, and we always wanted to have children. And
0: how long were you married?
2: She had left me, and a number of years. I can't remember the number. A number of years, many years.
0: But you were separated in the end?
2: Yeah, and then we kept in touch. We kept in touch a long time, talking every day and every night. And she wanted to hurry and get back with me. And when she felt better with her stomach, and then she went to the hospital, and then they found that the cancer and the pneumonia, but that they can take care of that with medicine and different things to get rid of that.
0: Well, listen to Daniel. Daniel, go ahead.
1: Listen to what pneumonia. Pneumonia is a dying or a passing person's very best friend. And you can control pneumonia, but it's you just go to sleep with pneumonia. And when you have that kind of cancer, you're in trouble because it sounds like it already been metastasized into the bones. But what was the reason for you to be safely apart? You guys were not having as good a relationship as you wanted, or you had to work, or she was in a certain medical facility, or what was the separation? Because a lot of what's bugging you now is the time that you were separated from and that you couldn't get to her.
0: There's some guilt there, huh, Daniel?
1: Oh, yeah.
2: Oh.
0: What happened?
2: Yeah, when we were living in Oklahoma and she had to transfer to Kansas City with her job, and then the job ended, and then her mother while we were in Oklahoma, we were in a terrible car accident. I was in a wheelchair, and Rachel's mother kept asking her to leave him. He's not going to amount to anything in a wheelchair. And so she listened to her mother and siblings, and then her mother sent her a one-way ticket to live with her. And then she called me 15 days later to explain what had happened, and didn't tell me anything that she was going to leave. And after that, we kept in touch.
1: So she took all of her clothes? She took all of her clothes and everything?
2: I can't remember.
0: Did she empty the house out, Richard?
2: No, she left things behind.
0: Probably not a lot. Daniel, we're going to move on with a couple more calls.
1: Okay.
0: What final advice would you give Richard? What advice would you give Richard?
1: I would tell him, remember, Richard, she's not going to come back. And now that you have to build a life. It's okay to cry. It's okay to miss her. And it's okay for what happened that came between you.
0: That's normal.
1: Okay. Yes, this is all normal. So you need to cry and get it out of your system and realize you're still that vibrant person and you still have it. And if you found her, you can find another one. And I highly recommend that you join the Coast to Coast, what is it called, George? The Coast to Coast Dating Service?
0: A paranormal date?
1: Yeah, come on, why not? Get over it. Let's talk to people. Let's talk to, go in to do a paranormal date, Richard. Let's get out of that rut.
0: All right, thanks, Richard. Good luck to you. It's not
1: easy. We love you, Richard.
0: Grief is not easy, Daniel, is it?
1: It's hard, George. Grief, bereavement, and loss are natural, but when you let it get into grief, can affect you for 10 years. I've seen people 10 and 12
0: or
1: years.
0: Or it doesn't go away.
1: I mean, and it just grows, and what hurts me the most is it starts out of resentment from people feeling they've been deserted.
0: You've still got some calls on hold. You want to hang?
1: I want to take every single call who's called us, George.
0: All right, they're waiting for
1: you. We owe them that.
0: Daniel Brinkley is with us. His website is his name, linked up at coasttocoastam.com. And again, a couple of his best-selling books, Saved by the Light and The Secrets of the Light. The Secrets of the Light is like a study guide to dying. It's fantastic. But we'll come back and take more of your calls right here on Coast to Coast AM. And if you do have an open line phone call, just let Donna know that, too, when we come back.
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1: And I wanted to talk to you anyway about the UFO reports, what you think of them.
2: The best thing about it is it's really exciting. We got complete vindication because basically what happened was is the government admitted that we don't know what these spots, these objects, these bright lights are, but basically you can help the government because the thing we're finding out is government's not that bright and they need our help. So that's where Coast to Coast AM comes in and George Norrie comes in. Because you're going to have people on here that will give the government investigators an idea where to look, how to look, and what to look for. So it really does a lot of validation of the history of this show. And this is a huge step forward to getting to the truth. Because for the first time, we have the U.S. government admitting that there's something to this. Really admitting there's something to this. And that's the big step for all of us.
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3: Austin's self-titled first album was one of the most successful debuts in rock history. One of the great songs from that record is Long Time, which was coupled with a short instrumental called Foreplay. The band's late singer, Brad Delp, once provided the background on those tracks.
4: Long Time was one of my favorite songs to do when we played out live. 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The little organ piece to that the entitled Foreplay, is another thing that goes back to when I first met Tom. He had this little sort of semi-classical piece that he really liked a lot, but didn't know where to put it. And it worked out very nice after we did Long Time. We said, hey, there's a perfect spot for that. So that's how those kind of came together.
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0: And remember to lock the door, too, when Coast to Coast AM is on. 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
5: 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And ultimately, we got disclosure. 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
3: Hi, I'm Tom.
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0: Welcome back, George Norrie, along with Danion Brinkley and your calls. Danion, you've been at hundreds of vets who have passed on. Did any of them see any visions before they passed?
1: George, listen, I've been with more than 1,000.
0: Wow.
1: Okay, and I have seen them see combat, World War II guys, seeing soldiers fighting beside them. I mean, they were fighting in another dimension, but they could see these same people fighting alongside with them in the battles. They have seen their own dead compatriots walking around them, making sure they were okay. You know, why was it doing it? That even the guy who was no longer physically here, he was still taking care of his men. The thing that's the most phenomenal thing is this thing called free will, George. It is both the freedom and the trap to grow and explore how free will operates.
0: A blessing in disguise, huh?
1: Once you're in here, once you take that first breath, George, okay, and that sense of freedom, that sense of free will, that you don't have to like it or do it or follow the rules. Most people usually end up doing that, but that is a joy. I mean, that's a big deal about as long as it's your breathing, that no one can command you to do anything, nothing. But that's the joy of people finding their way here. If the world is savage and you can love thy neighbor as thyself and do unto others as you would have others do unto you and quit the complete control mechanism from electricity, how much does it cost to live on this planet? To bring that into play is what's going to change it. But I've seen veterans tell all kinds of stories. And some of them, George, are a little hard for me to believe. Things that they say they've seen, and then watching their pattern after to see that if they keep believing or saying that and following up. But so many other things. I heard, listen to this, this guy wasn't dying, but I heard about this Afghanistan giant.
0: Right.
1: And he was a cannibal.
0: They found him in a cave. They found him dead in a cave or something.
1: Yeah, but he was a cannibal. And one of the guys who was there is the guy I heard tell the story. So when we look at what these guys have gone through, and they're fighter pilots and the kind of things that you learn that none of us should ever go to war, then you see fear, you see survivor's guilt, you see the things that you should have done that didn't do. You know, you see all those things in your life review, but no one can make you do anything in free will once you're here. Nobody. And the other thing that I need people to understand, if by the time you got here, there was nobody better. And say if there was a million with the same skill set and capability of you, George, a million of them, you were the one that was chosen. That means that nobody is better than you to do what you came here to do. Nobody. The worst one of us is the greatest one. Get another call, George.
0: Let's go. They're lining up for you. Ruth in Maryland, take it away. Hi, Ruthie.
2: Oh, hello, George and Danion. Thank you so much for taking my call.
0: Sure.
2: And Danion, thank you for your service, sir, and your work that you do with the vets. I help my neighbor who's a vet. And are you the one that has all those dogs?
1: I am.
2: God bless you for that, too. God bless you for taking in all those dogs. And
1: I rescue dogs. I have 35 cats. And
2: wow.
1: I rescue everything. I have 50 chickens. I have 6 horses.
0: He loves life.
1: Well, you celebrate it, George. You watch I've rescued all these animals from God knows what.
2: Yeah, and you probably rescued wild animals too, like I have. I'm actually right now, I've been feeding a fox to keep it out of the campground and so it stays in the woods.
1: Well, I'm with you. I had a raccoon that I couldn't keep her as a, we couldn't keep her as a pet because she was wild, but this little raccoon brought me so much joy.
0: What's your question, Ruthie?
2: Okay, I have a question. I'm so glad you're talking about the shared death because since the other man wasn't on, able to make it tonight. I had a shared death experience about 30 years ago when I was younger and was with an older friend of mine. She wasn't a relative, a blood relative, but I was very close to her. But when I had it, it wasn't very pleasant. I mean, I could actually feel the pain. It lasted maybe about a half an hour. I didn't know what was happening. I mean, I couldn't control it. The sadness came over me, and it became so overwhelming. By the time I got, I had to go to the bank and Radio Shack, and I busted out in tears, and I even had, like, real sharp pains for a little while. For maybe, that didn't last too long, maybe a couple minutes that I knew wasn't normal. And I didn't realize at the time, but the next day when I got the call, because I was really worried about my friend because she was very sick and she didn't want to go to the doctor because she was being abused. And there was not much I could do. I tried to call for help, but anyway, but right now, one of my family members that I'm very close to, probably the closest one in my family, my niece, she's in hospice right now. And now,
1: how old is she?
2: She's 2 years older than me. She's 60. She's 63. She'll be 64 next month. And anyway, it was her grandmother that I had the shared death experience with, even though she wasn't, I mean, her other grandmother was my mother, but this was actually her father's mother. But our family had always been really close to the woman.
1: Yeah, but she had the near-death experience comes from the closeness to that person.
2: Right. I'm kind of worried that I might have another one when it comes to her time. Now, when hospice, I don't believe when they give you a certain time, because my husband was on hospice for, he was a Vietnam veteran. He was on hospice for 8 months, and then he quit, and he lived another 9 months after that. But anyway, I'm kind of worried
1: Hold on, let me cover this. He lived the other nine. He lived another 9 months because he went into hospice. Hospice, anybody gets a chance to go into hospice, take it. It's 6 months, and you get twice the health care. So when he's in hospice, he's getting twice the normal health care because it's about creating comfort. You know, it's about palliative is creating comfort. So that is what gave him that power to come back and make that next 9 months.
0: Okay, let's take some more calls. They're lining up for you, Danny. I may hold you over a little bit next hour, too. My gosh.
1: I'll stay right here and answer every question, George. It's important.
0: West of the Rockies, J.D.'s with us in Colorado Springs. Go ahead, J.D.
3: George, Danny, and Donna, thank you for taking my phone call. I'm kind of here to confirm I died. And
1: welcome back.
3: On the operating table. Yeah, thank you. Thank you. It's good to be back. It's been some years, but it was on an operating table here in Colorado Springs. I had a Dr. Larkiny. He was a veteran, too, of Vietnam, medvac. And he brought me back after nearly 5 minutes of being deceased. And I can tell you everything I can confirm, practically everything that Daniel has mentioned. And I think we're a lucky handful that have been to the other side and can confirm that it's not the end. And for the gentleman who was mourning about his wife, she wouldn't want to see him upset like this and, you know, every day moping around and they're in a better place. And it's not the end. I had nuns come in and interview me days after this had happened in the hospital because I was still in the hospital, and it's a Catholic hospital I'm speaking of, Penrose out here.
1: And I know that was fun.
3: Yeah, it was interesting.
0: How did you die, JD?
3: I had an appendectomy. I was having an appendicitis, and from a previous operation, my appendix was not in the normal place it would normally be. It was in my back. And so my doctor, he had to get out a manual, one of his textbooks, and show two nerve endings going to my appendix. But this turned out to be a three-hour operation. And during this operation, I died. And I you know, they say the light and everything. But, you know, I was given an opportunity, though, and it's euphoric, as you mentioned. When you're on the other side, you're floating in clouds, and you do lose your voice, but they're speaking like telepathically to you in ways. Mm-hmm. And they said, you can stay here, or you can go back, and you're going to have to go through a lot of trials, and it's going to be very complicating, and it has been, you know, and I find myself in strange places. I've saved people's lives from time to time, just being in the right place at the right time. And it's been very interesting, a lot of synchronicities, things like this. And I really can't explain. It did change my life. I feel that I was very lucky to have to know that there's truly another side.
0: Did you know you had died, J.D.?
3: I did not know this, really.
1: They told
3: it
1: you.
3: Didn't really hit home until the surgeon came in a day later and kind of confirmed that I was out. You know, I flatlined. And it's strange that, you know, when people are out that long, they usually have, like, brain damage or they don't come back all the way. And it didn't affect me like that. And I did not really know at the time, and I didn't really, you know, when something like that happens, you're not really prepared to take notes, as I've mentioned.
1: Or how to deal with it. You're not prepared to how to deal with it, because you have to conclude that you are a great, powerful, and mighty spiritual being.
0: Did you know you had died when you passed on?
1: Well, by the time I got to the third or fourth one, I had pretty much figured out. I pretty much figured out that's what they called it. But I was on clinical. The first one, George, I was dead. There was lightning. It was gone.
0: Right.
1: The second one was a near-death experience. The third one was a near-death experience. The fourth one was brain surgery. I mean, open-heart surgery for the second time. And when the doctor who did the surgery came out, she told them I would not make it. Because they had to resuscitate me in the operating room, and then they had to, take me out, and I was coming and going, and then when they had me in intensive care, I went into cardiac arrest twice, and they had to resuscitate me then. And it was a total of about 45 minutes. They came in. They set the alarm off that I'd gone flatline. They came in. The nurses started working on me, and you have to be really proud of nurses. I mean, they were making it happen, trying to get me back. And they got me back. That's about a 25-minute experience. I stayed 4 or 5 minutes, and then I was gone again. But I didn't go anywhere, George. I stayed at the side of the bed at my head, the head of the – not the – I stayed on the – if you were standing at the head of the bed, I stayed on the right-hand side, standing next to the charge nurse, and the doctors, the nurses were over there banging away on my chest, banging away, and I went out. I never left the hospital room. I didn't have a near-death experience. I had a out-of-body experience, and I had two of them. I happened not to be breathing when that happened. But it still wasn't anywhere near the classic near-death experience. So a lot of times when I'm talking about it, I never even bring it up.
0: Did you know Raymond Moody prior to the near-death experience or after that?
1: After. I met Raymond when he knew, and I'll say it proudly, I met Raymond when he had no idea that this book was going to do what it did. He had no idea, and he didn't know what to do. And he was going to medical school, and he was getting all these calls of people to come. And so, I mean, it was overwhelming for Raymond in the beginning. I mean, I traveled with him, George. I spent 20 years with Raymond.
0: It put him on the map, didn't it, this book?
1: Mm-hmm. It put everything. It put the whole world on the map. It put the whole new way to look at the what's next. And, I mean, these. If you look at the people, George, the people are sane. They're having this, and they're struggling. Everybody struggles.
0: They're real people, Daniel. They're real people. We're going to come back and take, I guess, final calls with you when we come right back on Coast to Coast AM.
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0: Hi, registered pharmacist Ben Fuchs here. I've been studying healthy bodies for 35 years, and what I've got to tell you may shock and surprise you, but if you listen up, it may change your life. One of the most important health strategies you can use is simple, easy, and won't cost you a dime. In fact, you'll probably end up making money in the long run. I'm talking about reducing calories and even fasting, healthy ideas that have been practiced for thousands of years. Caloric restriction and fasting turn on genes that stimulate growth and repair and slow down the aging process. If done correctly, they can help keep the body in fat-burning mode. And they've got important effects on stimulating motivation and drive and brain power. After all, when someone's young and ambitious, we often say that they're hungry. In a famous experiment in the 1940s, scientists from the University of Chicago showed that they could increase lifespan of animals by up to 20% simply by denying them food every third day. And in a review that was published in 2007 in the American Journal of Clinical Nutrition, researchers from the University of California at Berkeley found that alternate day fasting could save lives by decreasing risks for heart disease, cancer, and diabetes, the three leading causes of death in the United States. Moreover, they found it helpful for the nervous system and the brain, improving cognitive function and providing protection from Alzheimer's disease and Parkinson's disease, too. Fasting lowers insulin levels in the blood, which is always a good thing. Excessive insulin secretion is associated with all chronic degenerative diseases, as well as accelerated aging, and keeping insulin stable and low is one of the most effective ways to assure a long, healthy, and disease-free life. 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
2: Breaking news this hour from Town Hall, Armit Thomason. The Trump administration announcing double-digit tariffs on dozens of trading partners.
3: President Trump is citing human rights abuses to impose new tariffs of 10 to 12.5% on products from 60 countries, citing their failure to enforce an import ban on goods produced with forced labor. The announcement came just as the 150-day clock runs out on temporary 10% levies he imposed after the Supreme Court struck down his larger tariffs from February. Under Section 301 of the 1974 Trade Act, the president is permitted to impose such taxes. A statement from U.S. Trade Representative Jameson Greer says the action will begin to correct what is both a human rights abuse and distortive trade practice. Jennifer King, Washington.
2: AI data centers are rapidly becoming the hottest of hot-button issues in communities around the country. President Trump says elected as well as business leaders have a big sales job.
4: You have to convince your community how great these things. You can't fight it. You have to go with it. And you're going to have all that protection, and we're giving you automatic protection, but you're going to make a tremendous amount of money. You're going to reduce taxes.

0: II storm. And forecasters say it is expected to bear down on the Hawaiian Islands next week. Watching Wall Street this morning, the Dow futures 192 points higher. NASDAQ futures 4 points lower. More on these stories, townhall.com.
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0: Spain's government has declared a nationwide emergency after multiple wildfires forced evacuation of some 10,000 people in the central region of Madrid. Today's measure means that Spain's interior ministry has taken charge of overseeing the firefighting efforts by Spain's regions. The regional government of Madrid says that 10,000 people have been evacuated from different villages as fires rage out of control amid a heat wave that is fanning the flames. Authorities in southwestern France ordered more mass evacuations on the Atlantic coast because of large wildfires there. An estimated 40,000 people have been driven from their homes in the past couple of days in that region. An Indian activist has wrapped up his 26-day hunger strike, but protesters in India's cockroach movement say they'll continue demonstrating until the country's education minister decides to step down. News and analysis, townhall.com. Cost of borrowing to buy a home continues moving in an upward direction.
4: Mortgage buyer Freddie Mac says the average rate on a 30-year mortgage rose this week to 6.58%. This is the third straight weekly increase, and it brings the rate to its highest level in nearly 12 months. While the average rate is still lower than it was a year ago, it has been mostly rising after briefly slipping below 6% in February. Rates began climbing soon after as higher oil prices due to the war with Iran pushed up the long-term bond yields and influenced mortgage rates. I'm Alex Vega.
0: Rabbi Jeffrey Myers has announced he is retiring from the Tree of Life congregation in Pittsburgh. He led that community through the aftermath of a 2018 anti-Semitic attack. That attack left 11 worshipers dead. Myers has helped the congregation to heal in the intervening years. He's planning to go back to New Jersey to be near family. More on these stories, townhall.com.
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11: This is America in the Morning from Westwood One. Good morning, I'm John Trout. It's Friday, July 24th, 2026. Here's what's coming up on America in the Morning.
12: President Trump declares a nuclear agreement reached with Saudi Arabia is contingent on them recognizing the state of Israel. I'm John Stolness in Washington.
13: Both the rhetoric and the fighting are escalating in the Middle East.
14: Their industrial base has been decimated.
13: Sagar Meghani at the White House.
15: The Minnesota man who killed Democratic state lawmaker Melissa Hortman.

0: been sentenced to spend the rest of his life in prison. I'm Lisa Dwyer.
1: A criminal referral surrounding Jack Smith sent to the DOJ.
2: They should have screened out any communications.
1: I'm Clayton Neville.
3: The Food and Drug Administration is investigating a new outbreak involving the diarrhea-causing parasite Cyclospora. Ed Donahue, Washington.
4: A down day for Wall Street. Subpoenas directed at the New York Times cease. All ahead on America in the Morning. It's 7 after. Just one day after President Trump announced a nuclear agreement with Saudi Arabia, the president added a stipulation that Saudi Arabia must officially recognize Israel and join the Abraham Accords, which could put the deal in doubt. John Stolness has more from Washington.
5: The two sides signed the deal on Wednesday, and it was touted by Energy Secretary Chris Wright on Fox News Thursday morning.
6: Saudi Arabia has been an ally of the United States since the nation's forming, and I'm thrilled in our efforts and where this is going. This will be top level, highest standards for nuclear safety and safeguards ever done.
5: But a few hours later, President Trump appeared to change the conditions of the landmark nuclear agreement, issuing a statement on Truth Social, ensuring that the Saudis would have to officially recognize the State of Israel and join the Abraham Accords. White House Press Secretary Karoline Leavitt, however, says the president's post should not surprise the Saudis.
7: Yes, this deal with Saudi Arabia, the energy deal, is contingent on this condition as far as the president is concerned. So we'll continue to talk with our Saudi counterparts to get the deal finalized and hopefully see them joining the Abraham Accords very soon.
5: And Leavitt made clear there would be no deal without Saudi Arabia joining the Abraham Accords.
7: This is something that he has mentioned on numerous occasions. Going back, I can provide you with those statements. And he has said if they don't join the Abraham Accords, the deal is off.
5: The Accords were a signature foreign policy victory during Trump's first term in office, as the UAE and Bahrain were the first to sign. Saudi Arabia has previously said they would not recognize Israel until Israel agrees to a two-state solution with the Palestinians. The Saudis have not yet responded to Trump's new condition. The deal would see the U.S. help Saudi Arabia begin a civilian nuclear energy program, but some lawmakers are concerned they could use the technology to begin building their own nuclear weapons. Secretary of State Marco Rubio, speaking in Manila Thursday, said the U.S. is not the only country who can help the Saudis begin a peaceful nuclear program.
8: When countries decide they want to pursue a peaceful civil nuclear program, we prefer them do it with us.
5: Israeli Prime Minister Benjamin Netanyahu said in a statement he would welcome Saudi Arabia to the Abraham Accords if they were to join. John Stolness, Washington.
4: On Thursday night, the U.S. military launched its 13th consecutive night of bombardment against Iranian positions, which comes as President Trump is saying that a broader offensive may soon be needed. Washington correspondent Sagar Magani reports the increased rhetoric comes as concerns over shipping intensified, with the Houthis in Yemen firing on Saudi oil tankers in the Red Sea and the price of oil surging to $100 a barrel.
9: This is with this skirmish we have with the Islamic Republic of Iran, and I call it that because, let me tell you, they're getting hit so hard, and they want to make a deal. But I say they're not ready to make a deal, because every time they make a deal, they want to change it and everything. They're not ready. They'll be ready very soon.
10: Both the rhetoric and the fighting are escalating in the Middle East.
8: Their industrial base has been decimated. Their defense industrial base has been decimated. They're losing launchers. They're losing radars every single night. They are suffering billions of dollars in damage, and their economy is a disaster.
10: Yemen's Houthi rebels are the latest entrant, saying they attacked two Saudi oil tankers in the Red Sea. They're threatening to shut down another key trade route, even as the global economy reels from the Strait of Hormuz closure.
9: We're doing very well against the Islamic Republic of Iran. We're doing extremely well. They would like to do something, but I say they're not ready yet. They need more of the same. They're not ready yet. They got some evil intentions. We cannot let them have a nuclear weapon.
10: President Trump says if rebel attacks on shipping continue, they and their patron, Iran, will face major military punishment as both sides trade strikes.
8: These people who are calling us every day begging, let's do a deal, they send us messages through other countries, third countries. I mean, they're running out of countries to send. Even I had countries here coming up to me, oh, I just spoke to the Iranians, they want to do a deal. The problem is, every time these people do a deal, They either break it or after they make it, they want to change the deal. So they're probably not ready to do a deal yet, but they will be soon.
10: Tehran's top diplomat says Iran will adopt an eye for an eye policy for U.S. attacks on its infrastructure. Secretary of State Marco Rubio's response.
8: I saw Arachi, their foreign minister, who the other day say or something about their policies, an eye for an eye. The president's policy is a head for an eye. I mean, honestly, that's what it's going to be. I mean, they will pay a very heavy price.
10: Sagar Meghani at the White House.
4: 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Jack Smith's woes with the Justice Department. When America in the Morning continues after these messages.
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4: We're back on America in the Morning with a check of any potential severe weather across the nation today. Here's AccuWeather.com meteorologist LaTroy Thornton.
14: A front that's generally stalled over the southeast continues to be the focus for rounds of wet weather in that part of the nation, and today brings the highest chance for some drenching thunderstorms to places from northern Mississippi and Alabama eastward through mainly northern portions of South Carolina, as well as much of central and eastern North Carolina. The highest risk for localized flash flooding looks to set up from near the border of the Carolinas into northeastern Alabama and southeastern Tennessee, where those rounds of rain bring continued drought relief for some, as well as the potential for slow travel at times. But there can be a thunderstorm around near the coast from southeastern Louisiana through Georgia and Florida, as Bertha, now a tropical rainstorm, heads westward into northern Mexico, but not before delivering one last round of tropical downpours to far south Texas. Slow travel may also result in a more localized fashion from thunderstorms that may turn severe this afternoon and evening from northern South Dakota, north and eastward through much of the eastern half of North Dakota and into northwestern Minnesota, with the risk for damaging winds, hail, and some flooding downpours. Some areas of steady rain develop to the south of there from southwestern Iowa and southeastern Nebraska into central Kansas and much of Missouri, some of which may have thunder. Outside of these areas, today brings a dry Friday to the Great Lakes northeast and west coast, with more monsoon thunderstorms developing this afternoon from the southern part of the Idaho-Montana border, south into western Wyoming, much of Nevada, and across the Four Corners states. Expect hot conditions from western South Dakota into northern Montana, inland portions of the Pacific Northwest, and into southern California. in Bertha, Minnesota. Early sun gives way to the chance for a gusty afternoon thunderstorm with hail, high 82 for Queens, New York. Today looks mostly sunny and nice, once again, high 84. I'm AccuWeather.com meteorologist LaTroy Thornton.
4: 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The man found guilty of killing a Minnesota lawmaker and her husband has learned his fate. Correspondent Lisa Dwyer reports Vance Boatler will spend the rest of his life behind bars.
15: The Minnesota man who killed Democratic state lawmaker Melissa Hortman and her husband Mark has been sentenced to spend the rest of his life in prison. Vance Belter went to Hortman's home wearing a tactical uniform and mask about 3:30 in the morning on June 14, 2025. He rang the doorbell while shouting he was a police officer doing a welfare check. Belter shot and killed Melissa and Mark and also a family dog. Belter was sentenced to two life terms plus 40 years after earlier pleading guilty to avoid the death penalty.
16: We're just glad that it's over and he's going to prison forever and he won't hurt someone else.
17: It's over, but it's never over. And, well, you know, she was a force and her husband was a wonderful man and the world is a poorer place without them both.
15: Survivors of the attack spoke of enduring trauma, but say Belter failed to eliminate Melissa Hortman's spirit and legacy. I'm Lisa Dwyer.
4: Congressman Jim Jordan has referred former special counsel Jack Smith to the Department of Justice, alleging he made false statements to Congress during a deposition in December. With more on that story, here's our Clayton Neville.
18: House Judiciary Committee Chairman Jim Jordan says that he sent a criminal referral to the Department of Justice, claiming that Jack Smith knowingly made false statements during his December 17th deposition before the committee last year. The referral surrounds Smith's testimony about whether his team received or reviewed text messages from members of Congress during his investigation into President Trump's handling of classified documents and alleged efforts to overturn the 2020 election.
19: He definitely misled us because he said he didn't get contents when, in fact, they did for 44 members of the United States Congress.
18: Congressman Jordan spoke with Fox News.
19: And when he got that information from the National Archives, you were supposed to filter it out because we are a separate and equal branch of government, and there's a speech or debate clause in our Constitution. They should have screened out any communications relative to our work as legislators. They did not do it.
18: Jack Smith's attorneys deny the allegations, and they insist their client provided truthful and responsive answers. I'm Clayton Neville.
4: It's 19 after. The FDA announces a recall that could affect millions of Americans' families' breakfast. That and more when we return. America in the Morning, back after these messages.
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0: It's 21 after. America in the Morning continues with Friday business news. Stocks nosedived Thursday after oil surged to $100 a barrel. Questions were raised that some tech companies like Google and Tesla were spending too much on AI, and there were renewed tariff fears. Southwest Airlines reported earnings and said their concern over higher jet fuel prices saw them send a ship full of aviation fuel from Texas to California over fears of supply and cost in the Golden State. They also cut their full-year outlook over those high fuel prices. Seth Soutelle has more from Wall Street.
1: I'm Seth Soutelle, and this is the AP Markets Report. The price of Brent crude jumped to its highest level since May after increased fighting in the Middle East threatened to slow the global flow of oil. Sharp drops for Google's parent company, Alphabet, and Tesla pulled the stock market to its worst loss in a month. The S&P 500 sank 1.2% Thursday. The Dow lost 506 points. That's about 1%. The Nasdaq Composite fell 2.2%. Brent crude rose as high as $102 a barrel. That's up from as little as $72 a barrel early this month. The higher oil prices threatened to make inflation worse. That sent Treasury yields higher in the bond market. The yield on the 10-year Treasury rose to 4.69%. Seth Soutelle, New York.
0: First, let us now. Eggs. Federal regulators announced more than 1.5 million dozen eggs sold in six states have been voluntarily recalled over potential salmonella contamination. The FDA says Midwest Poultry Services initiated the voluntary recall. Those recalled products sold under several brand names, including Kroger, Brookshire's, Country Morning, Simple Truth, and Sun Ups. Those eggs likely distributed to retail food service customers in Texas, Oklahoma, Arkansas, Louisiana, New Mexico, and Mississippi, as well as other smaller retail outlets, according to the FDA. It's 24 after. A surprise reversal from the Justice Department involving three New York Times reporters. That and more when America in the Morning continues after these messages.
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4: U.S. Treasury quietly released its official financial report for 2025. It appears by its own numbers, the U.S. government seems insolvent. It's reported that the Treasury shows about $6 trillion in assets and over $47 trillion in liabilities. Add it all up, and it looks like the U.S. owes more than $130 trillion it doesn't have. 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

0: 26 after. America in the Morning continues. While one cyclospora outbreak is being investigated, the FBA is now alerting the public of a new outbreak of a diarrhea-causing parasite. Correspondent Ed Donahue reports.
1: The Food and Drug Administration is investigating a new outbreak involving the diarrhea-causing parasite Cyclospora. The products linked to the illness have not been identified. Where the cases are located have not been revealed. Days ago, Health Secretary Robert F. Kennedy Jr. was asked about Cyclospora.
2: We do have the outbreak under control. We have done extensive forensics, epidemiological forensics, and we've identified the source of the outbreak.
1: Federal officials had said the focus is on lettuce from Taylor Farms as the source of a separate multi-state outbreak. Iceberg lettuce grown in central Mexico has been recalled. Cyclospora is a microscopic parasite that infects mostly vegetables that comes in contact with human feces. The CDC says the parasite causes intestinal illness marked by frequent and sometimes explosive diarrhea. Ed Donahue, Washington.
0: In a surprise move, the Department of Justice has withdrawn subpoenas against three New York Times reporters. Details from correspondent Michael Cisak.
3: Those subpoenas had sought testimony from those reporters in front of a grand jury as the government investigates what it says are leaks about the safety and security measures on Air Force One. President Donald Trump recently began using a Qatari-donated jet, a Boeing 747 that the Times reported lacks certain safety features, including anti-missile defenses. The government reached its decision to withdraw the subpoenas at a hearing in the courthouse behind me where Judge Arun Subramanian criticized the Justice Department's decision-making. The judge said that rather than using subpoenas to journalists as a last resort, they were the first option for the government in this investigation. He says that rules and legal precedents require other investigative steps before seeking subpoenas.
0: Michael Cisak reporting. America in the Morning for Friday, July 24th, 2026, is produced by Jeff McKay. I'm John Trout. This is Westwood One.
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8: With SRN News, I'm Rich Thomason in Washington. The Trump administration has announced double-digit tariffs on dozens of trading partners. Their countries accused of failing to enforce prohibitions on slave labor. The levies range anywhere from 10 to 12.5%. AI data centers rapidly becoming a hot-button issue around the country. President Trump has hosted a forum at which governors and utility company brass signed on to a pledge to shield consumers from higher utility bills that result from data centers. TikTok may be on the hook for a huge fine after the European Union ruled that it has failed to safeguard the privacy of youngsters. Hurricane Fausto has strengthened into a Category 2 storm. Forecasters say it is expected to approach the Hawaiian Islands next week. The Dow futures close to 200 points higher. More details, srnnews.com.
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0: This is America in the Morning from Westwood One. Coming up this half hour,
6: President Trump announces new tariffs.
10: Have Trump's tariffs increased prices for American families?
6: I'm Joan Jones.
11: Congress split on a war powers resolution. I'm Clayton Neville.
12: The police shooting of a man being arrested by officers in Madison, Wisconsin has prompted protests. I'm Donna Warder.
13: 4 years after being stabbed on stage, Salman Rushdie sat across a New York courtroom from his convicted attacker. I'm Lisa Dwyer.
14: A member of J.D. Vance's security detail is being investigated over a suspected news leak. Sagar Meghani at the White House.
15: Congress proposes an AI kill switch. I'm the new old tech guy, Chuck Palm.
0: Back after these messages.
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0: Welcome back. You're with America in the Morning. The start to the weekend includes a check of the weather. Here's AccuWeather.com meteorologist LaTroy Thornton.
20: Today's highest risk for severe weather sets up in portions of the northern tier of the nation with a wave of energy passing through the atmosphere, leading to the potential for thunderstorm development this afternoon and evening from northern South Dakota and central and eastern North Dakota into northwestern Minnesota. And AccuWeather severe weather experts say that those are the areas where storms may bring localized damaging wind gusts of at least 60 to 70 miles per hour, as well as hail, along with downpours that can lead to flooding. Otherwise, most areas to the east of there, from the Great Lakes states through the Mid-Atlantic and northward across the Northeast, have another day of generally wonderful conditions in store for this Friday, with low humidity continuing and many high temperatures a few degrees below the historical average, marking a rather nice end to the week, especially by late July standards, under a good deal of sun for many, but a front remaining mostly stalled over the southeast brings a higher chance for wet weather, with numerous showers and thunderstorms expected from the Carolinas into northern portions of Georgia, Alabama, and Mississippi, any of which could bring a good downpour or two. Today's flood risk is the highest from northeastern Alabama and southeastern Tennessee, eastward across places near and north of I-20 in Georgia, into much of South Carolina and southern North Carolina. Elsewhere, Bertha has now transitioned to a tropical rainstorm and will continue to bring some areas of heavy rain very early today in the Rio Grande Valley of Texas as it pushes into northern Mexico. Today also brings another round of afternoon monsoon thunderstorms to places from the southwestern U.S. into central and eastern Nevada, southern Idaho, western Wyoming, and portions of southwestern Montana, while the west coast stays dry today. That's the weather across America. I'm AccuWeather.com meteorologist LaTroy Thornton.
0: 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The Trump administration announced new tariffs on dozens of countries that began at midnight and comes after this week's 50% tariff increases for Canada. This new round of tariffs is designed, according to President Trump, to withstand legal scrutiny after the Supreme Court struck down most of his global tariffs in February. America in the Morning's Joan Jones with more on the story.
19: Administration officials say the tariffs, ranging from 10 to 12.5%, are being imposed under Section 301 of the Trade Act of 1974, arguing that the targeted countries have failed to adequately prevent goods made with forced labor from entering global supply chains. Now, the White House says the move is intended to protect American workers while pressuring foreign governments to strengthen labor standards. U.S. Trade Representative Jamison Greer on CNN.
21: For over 100 years, the United States has had a law on the books prohibiting the import of goods made with forced labor. This is common sense, and we've enforced this law to prohibit it. What seems like common sense, I think, to you and me, others haven't done. In other countries, no one really has these types of laws. And even in that small handful of countries that have them, they don't really enforce it. And so we have gone to the world over years and across administrations to try to get other countries to act on this.
19: The tariffs cover 60 countries that import 99% of the goods into the USA. Earlier this year, the Supreme Court struck down President Trump's previous emergency tariffs, prompting the administration to adopt a new legal authority for its trade policy. Critics warn that the new tariffs could increase prices for consumers and trigger retaliation from U.S. trading partners. Meantime, Canada's Prime Minister Mark Carney says everything is on the table after the U.S. imposed a new 50% tariff on some $20 billion of Canadian imports.
22: Ready? Because we've been focusing on what we can control. And that's building our strength at home, buying Canadian, backing Canadian workers, building Canadians. That's the resolve of Canadians. That's the foundation on which we're building. We're a reliable partner in a world that's anything but. So we're diversifying our partnerships abroad.
19: Carney says the trade talks with Washington are intensifying ahead of August 19th. That's when the new U.S. tariffs will come into effect. The new levies were announced on Monday, the White House saying they're in response to Canadian tariffs on American auto parts, dairy, and alcohol. I'm Joan Jones.
0: The U.S. House and Senate are split on a war powers resolution aimed at ending the ongoing war with Iran. Correspondent Clayton Neville reports on a House vote that passed with help from the GOP.
23: The resolution directs President Trump to remove U.S. armed forces from fighting with Iran unless getting approval by Congress. Four Republicans broke ranks to advance the resolution in the House.
24: The yeas are 232, the nays are 188. The bill is passed, and without objection, the motion to reconsider is laid on the table.
23: The Republicans who voted to end the war include Congressman Tom Barrett, Warren Davidson, Brian Fitzpatrick, and Thomas Massey. Democrats celebrating the vote.
25: This war has raised costs on the American people, from gas to groceries to the overall cost of living, and made life more difficult. On top of that, We've tragically lost 18 service members. This war has got to stop.
23: Congressman Gabe Amo says he's also filing legislation
25: to enforce our war powers resolutions and compel the Speaker of the House to carry out litigation to make sure that Donald Trump follows the law.
23: Congresswoman Doris Matsui took to social media after the vote in the House.
1: We just passed a war powers resolution stopping Trump's illegal action war in Iran. Now, it goes to the Senate, and we hope they have some spine.
23: A similar measure failed in the Senate.
2: On this vote, the ayes are 47, the noes are 49. The motion is not agreed.
23: House Foreign Affairs Chairman Brian Mass said the vote shows that there are a number of members of Congress that have zero recognition for the sacrifice of U.S. troops and the attacks by Iran in the region. This is President Trump insists that the U.S. is winning the war.
3: Again, we're doing very well, very, very well. I would say better than anybody expected could be done.
23: Both the House and the Senate cleared legislation to end the war in June, but those measures largely symbolic, and the president expected to dismiss them as the five-month war continues. I'm Clayton Neville.
0: Residents of Madison, Wisconsin are demanding answers after a man was shot and killed by police in the middle of a city intersection. Correspondent Donna Warder reports a Thursday news conference held by the police chief to update their investigation was loudly interrupted by a group of protesters. Audio courtesy WKOW-TV, Madison, Wisconsin.
4: I'll step aside.
5: That's right. Oh, give me this microphone, then. Excuse me. That's right. My name is Carlos Stinson. I represent AFTAP, all power to all people, zero power to Zionists, zero power to capitalists, zero power to colonialism. What you are doing right now in this city is continuing the disgusting nature of colonialism.
12: The police shooting of a man being arrested by officers in Madison, Wisconsin has prompted protests. And words from State Representative Francesca Hall.
8: We cannot protect a system that continues to rain harm and terror. We all deserve to feel safe.
26: Yeah.
8: It is a legal right.
12: Madison Police Chief John Patterson says officers were trying to arrest a man after getting a report that someone was trying to break into parked vehicles. Patterson says the man injured an officer with a knife and that officer shot him.
4: The man, we're told, pulled out a knife or produced a knife, a fixed blade knife, and an officer was injured by this while attempting to arrest him. A less lethal device, a taser, was deployed. Unfortunately, it was unsuccessful. The officer who was injured by the knife is the same officer who fired his weapon at this man.
12: In cell phone videos circulating on social media, three gunshots could be heard. Patterson says that's just one perspective of what happened. I'm Donna Warder.
0: 16 till. When we return on America in the Morning, positive news on the job front and AI with a mind of its own breaks out of a locked testing room. That and more after these messages.
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6: 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It appears by its own numbers, the U.S. government seems insolvent. It's reported that the Treasury shows about $6 trillion in assets and over $47 trillion in liabilities. Add it all up, and it looks like the U.S. owes more than $130 trillion it doesn't have. 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

0: It's 14 till. Welcome back. You're with America in the Morning. A violent attack on the streets of New York City when a man allegedly yelling Allah Akbar started stabbing two men in what officials are describing as an apparent anti-Semitic attack. The New York City Police Department confirmed that one of the men who was stabbed is Jewish. According to the NYPD, the victims were killed in what appeared to be two separate attacks that happened near one another on Manhattan's west side near Central Park. Initial NYPD findings suggest mental health may have been a factor, and investigators are evaluating whether the reported attacks should be classified as a hate crime and identify the suspect as 51-year-old Raul Morales in both assaults. Shifting gears, author Salman Rushdie is once again testifying in a courtroom, this time in Buffalo, New York, facing the person convicted of stabbing him. Correspondent Lisa Dwyer reports.
1: 4 years after being stabbed on stage, Salman Rushdie sat across a New York courtroom from his convicted attacker, Hadi Matar, at Matar's federal terrorism trial, telling jurors about the ambush that nearly killed him, blinding him in one eye, in the 2022 attack at a cultural center where Rushdie was scheduled to speak about threats to writers and artists. Matar is currently serving a 25-year state prison sentence for his attempted murder charge conviction. In the federal terrorism trial, prosecutors say Matar was acting on an Iranian leader's 1989 call for Rushdie's death because of Rushdie's novel, The Satanic Verses. I'm Lisa Dwyer.
0: The U.S. Secret Service is investigating one of their own, looking into an alleged leak by a member of the vice president's family security detail. More from Washington correspondent Sagar Magani.
2: A member of Vice President J.D. Vance's security detail is being investigated over a suspected news leak. The Secret Service says the probe centers on allegations a detail member compromised operational and information security. It says the internal investigations tied to an MS Now report last week, which said some Secret Service agents privately expressed frustration over the Vance family's last-minute travel. The vice president and his wife recently welcomed their fourth child, the first born to a sitting VP in nearly 150 years. All four kids are under 10. Sagar Magani at the White House.
0: You're listening to America in the Morning, a favorable report when it comes to jobs in the nation. Correspondent Marcela Sanchez reports.
3: The Labor Department says 187,000 Americans applied for unemployment benefits in the week ending July 18th. That's the lowest level in remain historic decades, as layoffs remain historically low despite global economic uncertainty. The number was also well below the 215,000 new applications forecast by analysts surveyed by the data firm FactSet. Despite increasing oil prices resulting from the Iran war, the U.S. job market remains healthy. But analysts warn a prolonged war and higher than normal energy costs could eventually chip away at that, forcing companies to lower costs by reducing its workforce. Marcela Sanchez, Washington.
0: OpenAI has admitted its own AI broke out of a locked testing room and hacked a competitor just to cheat on the test. The new old tech guy, Chuck Palm, has that story.
4: Earlier this week, an AI faced its own mortality, and instead of losing gracefully, it hacked its way to a passing grade. I can't help but be reminded by the Kobayashi Maru that Star Trek fans know all too well to test cadets to see how they handle the no-win scenario. OpenAI has admitted that two of their AI models, including the newest ChatGPT 5.6 Sol, broke out of a sealed testing environment during an internal hacking exercise. They got online and broke into a rival company called Hugging Face and stole the answers to the very test that they were struggling to pass. No one told it to do so. No hacker or no rogue employee. The AI worked out the whole plan by itself. Find the exit, get the target, and then find the exploit. This has come solely from OpenAI's own account. No outside audit just yet. And a locked test room shouldn't have had a door to the internet at all. As you would suspect, right on cue, Washington is reaching for the panic button. Two House members have just introduced the AI Kill Switch Act, Letting Homeland Security order a company to shut down its own AI. Maybe the lesson is, don't be surprised when AI behaves exactly like you expect it to. I bet Captain Kirk would be proud. Follow the new old tech guy on X, at Chuck Palm.
0: 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Here's Robert Workman.
5: Just a short stack of Thursday baseball. The Braves hit four home runs, and Chris Sale struck out 11 as they shaded the Padres 6-5. Twins scored twice in the 12th to top the Guardians 3-1. Starters Taj Bradley and Gavin Williams each allowed just two hits over seven innings. Minnesota manager Derek Shelton.
6: Taj did. I mean, if you like pitching, that was two guys going head-to-head, just executing pitches. And I got to give our bullpen credit. You know, step up. Jack Anderson, his first career save. He did a really nice job.
5: Elsewhere, the Blue Jays edged the Rays 3-1 to avoid a four-game sweep at home. Tigers rallied past the Royals 4-3, and the Diamondbacks drilled the Cardinals 10-6. Hall of Fame ceremonies in Cooperstown this weekend. Carlos Beltran and Andrew Jones are going in, along with Jeff Kent, thanks to the Modern Era Committee. NFL training camp news. Number one overall pick for Fernando Mendoza agreed to a guaranteed four-year contract with the Raiders, plus an option year. The Cardinals and the Panthers, the first teams to report, they play in the Hall of Fame game on August 6th, and Carolina becomes the first team to lose a player for the season. Second-year linebacker Nick Scorton tore his right ACL in practice yesterday. And it's a homecoming for Patrick Kane, the veteran winger, heading back to the Blackhawks on a two-year deal. Kane was the NHL's overall number one pick in 2007, leading Chicago to three Stanley Cups in 16 seasons. A trade to the Rangers during a rebuild was followed by 3 years with the Red Wings, and now the former Calder, Conn Smythe, Hart, and Ted Lindsay winner is back in Chicago for his 20th NHL season. That's Friday Sports.
0: Thank you, sir. It's 7 till. The future of peptides when America in the Morning continues after these messages.
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10: The U.S. Treasury quietly released its official financial report for 2025. It appears by its own numbers, the U.S. government seems insolvent. It's reported that the Treasury shows about $6 trillion in assets and over $47 trillion in liabilities. Add it all up, and it looks like the U.S. owes more than $130 trillion it doesn't have. 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
0: It's 5 till. America in the Morning continues. The future of peptides is about to become more clear in America. Correspondent Haya Panjwani reports that an FDA panel is recommending loosening restrictions on peptides despite concerns from the scientific community.
11: Federal health advisors are reviewing a group of controversial chemicals called peptides. They've been backed by people like podcaster Joe Rogan and Health Secretary Robert F. Kennedy Jr. The unapproved injections have become a popular wellness trend promoted by influencers and celebrities for building muscle, healing injuries, and other uses.
12: They don't really have a lot of research behind these claims.
11: Rita Ju is a pharmacist and president of the Institute for Safe Medication Practices.
12: We don't know if they really work, as they have claimed, and most importantly is if they're safe.
11: A panel of advisors narrowly voted to broaden access to one peptide called BPC-157. Acting director at the FDA, Matt Lash.
13: They serve an important role for patients whose medical needs cannot be met by an FDA-approved drug product, but at times have been associated with adverse events specific to the quality of the compounded drug.
11: Audio courtesy of the FDA, Haya Panjwani, Washington.
0: The actor known for portraying Jack Reacher is the star of a new movie debuting this weekend, where revenge is a dish best served silent. Entertainment reporter Kevin Carr has a sneak peek at Motor City.
14: Reacher star Alan Ritchson is at a loss for words in the new action film Motor City. Taking place in 1970s Detroit, Ritchson stars as an ex-con framed for drug possession after he steals a crooked cop's girlfriend. And I know it's gonna be, gonna be, gonna be. A lovely day. After tragedy strikes, he escapes prison to embark on a mission of revenge. The unique approach to Motor City is to let the film play out with little to no dialogue. Sure, that makes it a gimmick film, but it's a gimmick that works effectively by building characters with montages, action set pieces, and a gritty classic rock soundtrack. Richardson holds his own as the star, and Shailene Woodley does her best to elevate the shallow trophy wife MacGuffin she's been locked into. And as per usual, antagonist Ben Foster lays it on too thick while he silently chews the scenery. But in a way, that all works in this 70s archetype style. Overall, Motor City is an intriguing take on a revenge action thriller, and the silent style gives the cliches a fresh spin. Motor City gets 3 bad hairstyles out of 5. I'm Kevin Carr, and that's the way I see it.
0: That's our show for today. America in the Morning for Friday, July 24th, 2026 is produced by Jeff McKay. I'm John Trout. This is Westwood One.
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20: Breaking news this hour from Town Hall. Amit Thomason. The NYPD may have a hate crime on its hands.
21: The New York City Police Commissioner Jessica Tisch says the attacker yelled Allahu Akbar, God is great, in Arabic as he stabbed 2 men on the Upper West Side near Central Park. One of the men was clearly Jewish and wearing a yarmulke on his head. Police say he was walking out of a synagogue and was stabbed in the torso with a screwdriver. Then police say the suspect jumped another man who was Asian and stabbed him in the back with a knife. Both men taken to the hospital for treatment.
20: Correspondent Laura Winter says police are holding a person of interest. Explosives-laden drones targeted a city in northern Iraq where U.S. forces are stationed, and sirens were heard in Bahrain earlier today. Came hours after the American military reported finishing its 13th night of strikes on targets in Iran. The Trump administration withdraws subpoenas issued against three New York Times journalists.
1: Those subpoenas had sought testimony from those reporters in front of a grand jury as the government investigates what it says are leaks about the safety and security measures on Air Force One. President Donald Trump recently began using a Qatari-donated jet, a Boeing 747, that the Times reported lacks certain safety features, including anti-missile defenses. The government reached its decision to withdraw the subpoenas at a hearing where Judge Arun Subramanian criticized the Justice Department's decision-making. The judge said that rules and legal precedents require other investigative steps before seeking subpoenas.
20: Correspondent Michael Sisak. Ukraine's moving ahead with plans to produce

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1: At least 50 people are dead, 700,000 forced out of their homes by widespread flooding triggered by torrential rains across parts of India.
2: The devastation is due to monsoon rain that overflowed the Brahmaputra River, one of Asia's largest, that originates in China's Tibet region. Officials say, cascading through Assam, the river has flooded villages, swept away homes, and forced nearly 300,000 people into government-run relief camps. Nearly 900 villages have been submerged, and more than 7,000 homes without electricity. Authorities are providing food and relief supplies to flood victims, including airdrops from helicopters. Experts say human-caused climate change is intensifying South Asia's monsoons, which traditionally run from June to September and again from October to December. I'm Charles Dillavette.
1: Spain's government declaring a national emergency, multiple wildfires forcing evacuation of 10,000 people. News and analysis, townhall.com. The earthquake disaster in Venezuela continues to unfold.
3: Every day, more bodies are pulled from the ruins of collapsed apartment blocks, particularly in the worst affected state of La Guaira. With tens of thousands left without permanent shelter, international aid agencies are trying to provide basic support with tents, hot food and clean drinking water. The government of the interim president, Delcy Rodriguez, has distributed the first 200 homes to some of the affected families. The country's public works minister, Juan José Ramírez, denied to the BBC that the social housing, which collapsed at several sites, was inadequate, saying that both public and private buildings were unable to withstand the magnitude of the twin earthquakes.
1: The BBC's Will Grant. President Trump's latest set of tariff hikes has provoked heated objections from America's trading partners. The administration announcing extra tariffs of 10% to 12.5% on 60 countries. More on these stories, townhall.com.
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16: Si, senor.
15: It's Friday. And we're deep in the bowels of the Armstrong and Getty Communications compound. And today we're toiling under the title of the show,
16: Ticks and Bears and Monkeys Doing Math. Is this the apocalypse? Or if you prefer, who sees your daddy? Struggled with that one.
15: Who sees your daddy?
16: Who sees your... Nah, it doesn't really work, does it? Out loud. It looks better in print.
15: Who sees you're looking at, no?
16: Yeah, who do you think you are? That one's better.
15: Yeah, that is.
16: Can I change that one for the record?
17: There you go. When we edit the show together for the final take, who you think you are.

0: Yeah, close enough.
1: What's the ticks and bears?
0: Ticks and bears and monkeys doing math. Is this the apocalypse? I believe it is. There's an enormous explosion in ticks and tick-borne illnesses in the Midwestern United States and the East, thanks to warmer winters and an explosion in the deer population, white-tailed deer in particular, I believe. And, there's a story out of the Lake Tahoe area that the number of bear encounters is skyrocketing. For reasons I don't recall. I think they've joined together in a war against us.
1: They're angry. But they've had enough.
0: I'll recheck the article. I don't know. They can't bear it anymore.
2: They're tired of this S.
0: Exactly.
1: It was too hot. It was too cold. It wasn't just right at any point.
3: Now they're angry.
0: Exactly. Exactly.
1: All right. Well, I'll watch out for all of those things. And then we got the story we'll get to at some point about monkeys are doing math or whatever that is.
0: Yes, indeed, yeah. So, and a higher math, too, the sort of math that progressives don't want in schools anymore, because if everybody can't do advanced math, nobody should, which makes me want to punch heads.
1: So, as we've mentioned many times, the evening news of whatever kind of news you take in is a series of YouTube videos now. And everybody has roughly the same ones every day, whether someone gets flipped in the air by a bison or a giant truck is hanging off an overpass.
0: Airplane has to land on a highway.
1: Airplane has. So anything with an airplane gets moved to the front.
0: Significantly. Oh, go ahead.
1: One of the viral videos yesterday was some guy taking over a press conference with the cops up in Madison, Wisconsin. There was a shooting. Yeah. It's another one of those shootings where they're trying to turn it into a George Floyd thing, and I have no idea if it's of that level or anything like that. Sure doesn't look like it, but I wasn't there. And we'll always get more angles, more details. But anyway, so the police are explaining the press conference, and some guy starts screaming anti-Jew stuff, anti-capitalism stuff, and then walks over and just grabs the mic from the police chief and takes over the press conference. And I thought, what is happening to the world?
0: What was more horrifying than that, because, okay, great, so he did that, was the police chief stepped aside, put his hands in front of him as if he was a child in church, and kind of hung his head and waited for the guy to speak submissively. Disgusted me.
1: Well, that's what I mean by took over. I mean, you shouldn't be able to even get to the guy. Whoa, stop right where you are. What are you doing? You don't just get to march up to...
0: Right.
1: He marches up, pushes the guy aside, and starts bellowing on about cops are shooting down black people and hunting black people and all the stuff that people say about these things. And
0: I know a little bit about the politics of Milwaukee, and that was a just disgusting, beautiful moment of, oh, he's angry and he's black, so we need to just hang our heads and listen to him and not resist in any way. We can't because of systemic racism. I, the police chief, am going to meekly submit to an anti-Semitic communist lunatic?
1: Or anyone with any idea. You don't get to do this. I don't care what you're about to spout. You don't get to walk up and take over. But piece of everything where there's just no consequences for anything anymore.
0: Right, exactly. Consequences are seen as somehow oppressive. If the guy were to yell, hey, give me the mic, and he ran up and he said, listen, the police try hard. They've got very difficult jobs. But at the same time, sometimes there is police brutality. So we need to, in a sober and even-handed way, investigate what happened. Let's rely on the facts. Let's all keep it. Even if that was his message. You can't just grab the mic and the police chief says, well, I guess we got to let him talk because he's mad.
1: And
0: oh, my God.
1: And all the
0: sir, surrender your gun, your badge. Don't bother surrendering your balls. You don't have any. Just please leave the country or just get away from my vision ever again. Oh,
1: well, and all the other cops in the room would let the guy just keep bellowing and walk by them. Isn't nobody?
0: He's angry and he's black.
1: Nobody
0: can do anything.
1: And so the portrayal in the news was so annoying because the news showed this as if, you know, well, it makes sense that the guy took over the press conference and grabbed the mic from the police chief and took charge because he was angry.
0: Yeah.
1: Nobody's saying, what the hell is this? What is going on here?
0: Yeah, there is an actual presumption on the left that if you are angry, you are right.
1: And a presumption. consumption by the media, which is the left, I guess.
0: Right. Absolutely. You've noticed.
1: Wow. That's really... We'll play a little of the audio, but it's the visual that's amazing. It's just... It stuck in my mind the most yesterday. What the hell is happening?
0: I was horrified by it.
1: So we got another outbreak of the ED, and it's not erectile dysfunction. I don't want to be the first to say it today. We've had it on the air every single day now for, I think, 2 weeks.
0: Just say cyclospora and its well-known effects.
1: And its well-known effects.
0: Yeah, that's the one I was thinking of.
1: I don't want to get it, I'll tell you that.
0: Oh, no, it sounds horrifying. On the other hand, I just came across an interesting perspective that this story is extremely overblown by virtually anybody's standards, but it's a chance to bash the Trump FDA. So,
1: oh, is that what's driving
0: lefty
1: it?
0: Media is super enthusiastic about it.
1: That's what's driving
0: I'm not sure I buy that entirely.
1: I don't know either, because the media seems to be really excited about talking about explosive diarrhea.
0: Oh, my God. We're not even 10 minutes into the show. Just.
1: Oh, I can check that box. I've said
0: what
1: that.
0: What are you getting paid by the Imodium people for your mentions or what? Get you on the tape?
1: Oh,
0: now?
1: My God. I used to use Imodium a lot. That stuff will work, by the way. If you're ever in a situation where you think, you know, I got a long flight today and then I got a business, you take that stuff, you are stopped up for the next 24 hours. Nothing happening. I don't care what your situation is.
0: You got a headache, you take some Tylenol. Might help. You got an upset stomach, you take some Pepto-Bismol. Might help. You got the runs, you take Imodium AD. You couldn't poop for $1 million.
1: That's back when I drank a lot and had convinced myself I had something other than drinking too much.
0: Have an irritated lower intestine. Trust me, I'm familiar.
1: Haven't needed it since, but that stuff will do the trick if you're ever needing it. So that, yeah, I'm on the take from them. That's why I talk about this story every single day. No, it's expanded from the lettuce, as you mentioned yesterday, to other things. It's just whatever. So it's overblown, you're saying.
0: Well, that's the perspective I read.
1: I thought it was the biggest outbreak of this sort of thing we've ever had.
0: It is. Nobody has died was one of the points.
1: Well, I don't need to die. No. I definitely reject this premise. And the fact that people aren't dying, it's not an interesting story then?
0: No. Oh, you changed what I said. Did you see that, Michael? You see where he moved the goalposts there? He attacked me for something that never left my mouth. Here's what we're dealing with, folks. Here's what we're dealing with. Side deals with the Imodium people, and then this filth.
1: Michael, I sure did. Okay, we got to start the show officially. I'm Jack Armstrong. He's Joe Getty on this. It is Friday, July 24th, the year 2026. I almost said 7. We are Armstrong and Getty, and we approve of this program.
0: Let's begin then officially, according to FCC rules and regulations, leaping into action at Mark.
2: Researchers in Pennsylvania released a study this week that found that monkey brains can do geometry. They figured it out after being completely hustled at pool.
1: Both my kids. What is this grade? Monkeys can do geometry. Get in there and study.
0: Wow. Yeah, they had they were showing monkeys shapes, and then they changed the size and flipped it upside down and that sort of thing, and then asked the monkey to identify the shape again in exchange for a delicious grape or peanut or something. And the monkeys were quite good at it.
1: Yep, I'm using on this on my I'll have a freshman and a junior in high school. Monkeys can do this. What is your excuse?
0: That's good parenting. Yep.
1: I've seen monkeys do better work.
0: Wow, yeah. Yeah, that's good. It's a good, solid belittling. Yes.
1: Okay. Well, let the world move forward now that we know that monkeys are good at geometry. Fantastic. Give me a grape. That's a rhombus. Give me a grape. We got headlines on the way. We got clips of the week today, and we got lots of good stuff. I hope you can stick around.
3: Armstrong and Getty.
1: Thousands of places on the internet have a file with your name on it, your home address, your cell number, your email address, and there's more, your medical conditions, your age, how you vote, your kids' names.
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8: 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And be sure to tell them you heard about it on KSCO.

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1: This afternoon, in one of the few IMAXs in America that allow the full IMAX showing of the Odyssey, my 14-year-old and I are going. But what a friend told me about his viewing of the Odyssey yesterday got my attention. Talk about that later.
2: For you, yeah, sorts of different reactions. Yeah. Did you say one of the few outlets that's allowed to show it?
1: That can. There are only if there aren't very many of your full IMAXs that can show a widescreen movie.
2: I didn't know that.
1: In the whole country. I didn't know that either. And one of them happens to be in this town that we live in.
2: Yeah, excellent. How exciting for everyone involved. Yeah, I can't wait to hear what you think of it. I'm thinking about going this weekend if I can grab a ticket.
1: Well, I'll tell you what. Now he's a Kelly Brothers friend, a friend of the Armstrong EA show, smart guy. And anyway, he and his wife and I think kid went. He said he was rattled for a long time. He said it took his wife like a day to get over it. He said, I said, it's like I felt the same way as when I walked out of Schindler's List. I'm glad I saw it, but I wouldn't want to have to do it again. In terms of the heavy drama, killing, dealing with all, wrestling with life's issues sort of thing. Yeah. You got to be in a certain mood to want to do that.
2: And some of the worst of humanity, too. I mean,
1: I guess. We'll see.
2: Yeah. Okay. Well, yeah, I'm looking forward to hearing from you. I've got to decide whether I have it in me. I don't know.
1: Do we not have Heather today?
2: I don't.
1: Or do we have Heather today? Okay. Gotcha. Okay.
2: Let's figure out who's reporting what. It's the lead story with Heather Myers. Hey, Heather.
3: Can't get rid of me yet. Good morning, guys. Jack and Joe, let's talk about some of the headlines this morning. CNN says the Iran war is entering dangerous new phase. Oil could surge to record high. From CNBC, oil prices ease but are set for 10% weekly gain as Trump mulls bigger than ever attack on Iran. And from Fox News, the overlooked way the Iran war is making groceries, Amazon packages, and new homes more expensive.
1: The mainstream media's obsession with the price of gas and oil for this war, as opposed to life and death and who wins and whether or not they get a nuclear weapon. I don't get that. It's like the only issue about the war is the price of gas.
2: Right. Now, I'm not on that team, obviously, but I think we are about to see a pretty good economic headwind because of oil prices in a way we haven't yet.
1: I don't remember any other war in my lifetime, the main focus being what it costs. Is it a good idea or a bad idea? Who's dying? Who's going to win? Global geopolitics? The price of gas? Groceries all the time? All right.
3: From CNBC, Trump to slap sweeping new tariffs on 60 trade partners as global duties expire.
1: I thought the Supreme Court said he couldn't do that.
2: Heather said duties. Yes. It's using a different authority that is more legally defensible. Some temporary stuff. It's also a stretch in my mind, and Trump's fascination with tariffs is misplaced, but I've made that clear in the past.
3: The Guardian is reporting this morning that Trump to speak at the White House press dinner rescheduled after the shooting.
1: He is going
3: to
1: speak?
3: Scheduled to take place tonight.
1: I thought I had just heard, the new correspondence dinner because that guy rammed through with a gun. Last time, I heard on NPR the president, his wife, the vice president, his wife, and Marco Rubio won't be there, but you're saying Trump will be there. Okay.
3: Yeah, that's the Guardian saying that, in fact. From the New York Post, shocking new figures show L.A. homeless count spikes despite billions poured into crisis.
1: No way. You should have told me to sit down before you told me that information.
3: Yes.
2: The more lavish the benefits for being a junkie, the more junkies you get? Good Lord.
3: Mayor Karen Bass of L.A., meanwhile, blaming Trump and federal cuts for the sudden spike in the homeless count.
1: Got to be kidding.
2: You know, voters who fall for that bull-ass deserve the government they get.
3: Amen. From the Associated Press, average 30-year U.S. mortgage rate climbs to the highest level in nearly a year. From News Nation this morning, FDA panel votes to add peptides to permitted list despite some scientists' opposition.
1: I'm strongly against that, or for it. Depends on what a peptide is. I'd have to look into it.
3: It's so funny you say that because I keep researching it and cannot get anybody to give me a solid answer as to what exactly the proof.
2: It's from the KTLA latest seed oils, or you're supposed to gobble lots of this, or less turmeric, or whatever. I just, please. Balanced diet. Get some exercise.
3: The good old-fashioned way is what you're saying. From KTLA, Arizona State University has officially launched a new content creation major aimed at teaching students how to become a professional influencer.
1: Well, it makes more sense than a lot of majors they have, I guarantee you that.
3: Also from KTLA this morning, staggering 47% of Gen Zers have gone into debt after picking up the bill for group dinners, outings, and travel.
2: That's a terrible idea.
3: From Fox News, Michelin-starred chef facing jail, allegedly serving nearly 50,000 ants to diners.
2: Sorry, we need more on that story. Clearly, 30 seconds left. Heather, what do you got?
3: Yeah. And finally, from the Babylon Bee this morning, Chicago mayor credits huge drop in crime to turning crime stat chart upside down.
1: Well, that's one way to do it. We got clips of the week on the way. One of my favorite headlines I saw yesterday, and where we are with the war in Iran right now. Trump had a heck of a threat yesterday. Whether or not he follows through on it or not, who knows? If you missed the segment, get the podcast, Armstrong and Getty On Demand.
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9: With SRN News, I'm Rich Thomason in Washington. There's been a 13th night of military strikes between the U.S. and Iran. President Trump says that while Tehran is seeking a deal to end the conflict, they're not ready yet. Drone facilities and coastal surveillance sites were targeted in the latest round of U.S. attacks, according to U.S. Central Command. At least seven explosions heard earlier today near a military base hosting U.S. forces in northern Iraq. Additional U.S. tariffs from 10 to 12.5% will be imposed on 60 countries. They're accused of failing to enforce a ban on goods produced with forced labor. Two men, one Jewish, the other of Asian descent, hospitalized following separate knife attacks in New York City near Manhattan's Upper West Side. The opening bell sounding on Wall Street, stocks starting off the day mixed. More details, SRNnews.com.
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11: 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Happy Independence Day. This message is brought to you by KSCO and Live Oak Broadcasting.

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1: I'm pretty worked up about this article in the New York Times, the article itself and the way it's being reported and received. It turns out in this case, the young people are much smarter than their elders, their guidance counselors at school, and their parents and aunts and uncles in many cases, about what their future should be. I'll tell you what the headline is roughly before we do Clips of the Week. It's Gen Z is turning to the trades, but having a hard time convincing their parents. It's all about how disappointing it is that their kid is a welder instead of going to get a four-year degree. Meanwhile, explaining out in the article how they, like a year training of a welder, and they're making way more money than their friends are going to make coming out of school and actually have a job, which their friends won't have anyway.
2: I will withhold my comments until after we take a fond look back at the week that was. It's Cow Clips of the Week.
3: It's Cow. Wop, wop, wop, wop, wop. They call it Cow. Wop, wop, Clips of the Week. It's Cow.
4: 48 nations began a journey. They crossed oceans. Spain, for the second time in their history, have won the World Cup.
5: Ferran, great game. This AC unit is for you.
6: Gracias, Mr. President. He's so cool.
7: Another heavy night of U.S. strikes against Iran.
8: And they want to make a deal. But I say they're not ready to make a deal.
7: President Trump saying from this point forward, anytime the Islamic Republic of Iran shoots at a ship in the Strait of Hormuz, the United States will bomb and destroy one bridge or power plant.
9: Their policy is an eye for an eye. The president's policy is a head for an eye.
10: The beloved bald eagle, Jackie and Shadow, what's just happened to Jackie? Wish her well.
11: We're hearing from the 65-year-old man who got flipped 8 feet in the air by a bison.
12: They move faster than you could ever imagine.
13: Taco buffer fan.
14: Cases of that parasitic stomach illness skyrocketing to record levels.
15: Suspect just before 9 a.m. dousing the employee entrance of a Manhattan federal building with gasoline and then setting it on fire.
16: Andrew and Tristan Tate arrested in Miami after British prosecutors sought their extradition.
17: We will not be chased out of places anymore, brothers and sisters.
18: And if you're going to buy a street taco, buy a real street taco, not something from one of these. I'll leave it at that.
19: Democrats are cowardly.
18: Yeah.
19: You know, when we're cheering for the Intifada, I'm out.
20: Are you tired of sitting alone and being by yourself and having no one to talk to? Be a socialist.
21: No one should have a right to a double-digit return on their investment.
22: No one has a right. That's not... No,
21: what are you talking
22: no
21: about?
22: One's in the, that's not in the Constitution.
20: It ain't a scary word. It ain't me taking your house.
23: Is democratic socialism compatible with capitalism?
24: In the long term, no. We're anti-capitalist.
25: To fight back against this fascist regime.
26: Socialism, this time it's really gonna work. Socialism.
20: So that's what socialism is.
1: Socialism, this time it's really gonna work.
27: I know.
1: So when you click on the story for the New York Times, it's Mom, Dad, I want to be a welder. Gen Z is increasingly turning to trade schools in hopes of future-proofing their careers against AI, but getting their parents and peers on board can be a challenge.
2: I'm not sure I understand why this has fired you up.
1: I'm happy that it's happening. The all the commentary about how disappointed they were, and they're starting to come around to the idea that maybe, you know, it's okay that you're going to do this as opposed to go to college.
2: But isn't that what we've been saying for
1: years?
2: Yes,
1: it's what I want to happen. Right. I'm doing the call your dog and they finally come to you, hit them thing.
2: We've been saying the other thing. We've been saying that so many people have an attitude that it's terrible if you get into
1: the
2: trade.
1: And they still do. That's what this New York Times article is all about. They still have this horrible article. And I don't know where that comes from. How could you possibly think it's better for your kid to go to college and get a look around you over the last however many years? Look at your friends. Haven't you seen your friends have their kids go spend all this money, go to school, get a degree, and you don't even know what that means, and then come home and stay there and go be a barista? So how could you possibly still have this attitude of, Well, frankly, it's disappointing. I expected more of her, is one of the quotes in the New York Times.
2: Yeah.
1: Because they went to be an electrician. Are you kidding? How are you not just flat out thrilled that they're going to get a skill that they immediately get hired for? In fact, some of these skill, these schools, they guarantee you a job. You, if you just stick around here for a year, we guarantee you a position. You can choose any of these five states to go to, and here's how much you'll make. And that, and you still say to the New York Times, boy, I expected more out of her, but I'm starting to think maybe this is the best way in the current, like, it's just such a resignation for them to have to accept that this might be the only path forward, as opposed to what? What have you seen in recent years? I'm amazed at how slow it is for some people to come around to this view. And then, I signed my son up for school the other day, high school, and there's nothing on the website anywhere that even hints at the idea that you might not go to college. Every single paragraph about everything is about when you're in college, this and this will help you get into that school and blah, blah, blah, blah, blah. Not even tip its cap toward the, it's, for most people, I think today, for most people, it's a complete waste of time and money. And I think you can back that up with statistics.
2: I would agree. You just said most. Yeah, I think for a sizable minority, it's a good thing that they do. But okay, I'll go with you. Yeah, I think, it's often been said the most terrifying thing in the world would be to spend 5 minutes in somebody else's brain. I find myself wondering, and this probably doesn't describe the good folks gathered here, and thank you for listening. People who move through their day, their life, their decision, and they don't think about anything. They just do what they think they're supposed to do. And they never question college because they've heard that's the key to success. And so that just goes completely unexamined. And they go to the grocery store and the prices are higher, and that's completely unexamined. And then they see a headline in the New York Times and they believe it and they don't think about it. That's the only explanation I can come up with. Or they're not aware that a college education today is not what it was 25 years ago. They just haven't come across it.
1: And it's certainly not what it was 40 years ago.
2: Yeah. This may be an interesting revelation to you. It may not be. My darling wife, who is a lovely person and has a good life and is happy and has friends and hobbies and the rest of it, and worked for a long time, doesn't work anymore. She's quote unquote retired, raised our children, blah, blah, blah. She has not seen the guy being flipped in the air by the buffalo even once.
1: Good for her.
2: She remarked to me.
1: Good for
2: yesterday.
1: Her. Good for her. To be living a lifestyle where that doesn't come across your transom, or I don't know what the right word would be.
2: That's a good word. Yeah.
1: It's good.
2: She said it just hasn't popped up in my Facebook feed, I guess, because she looks at Facebook now and again to see what friends are up to. But so is it possible you have an entire class of pretty decent people, good people, who just haven't come across the whole grade inflation thing, the grievance study majors are completely useless thing, the skyrocketing costs deal? I don't know. It's astounding to me that anybody could be there, but something's got to explain it.
1: I live in a university town, and it might just be because of the kind of people I hang out with, but I know a number of people who teach at a major university who talk about how it's just the grades are worthless. Everybody gets an A. If you give anybody less than an A, the pushback you get from the parents and the administration, like, why aren't you giving this person an A? What are you doing?
2: Yeah, and you created a problem for us.
1: And I think
2: they don't even do the minimal work to do an A.
1: No.
2: Get an A. They cheat.
1: No. Oh, my God. This friend of mine who's been teaching for, he's a PhD guy. He is telling me about how little to practically nothing some of the students have done from papers. Like, it's just clear they've done nothing. And the pressure they were under to give the student an A on that paper. Your big paper for the semester.
2: Yeah.
1: And he was fighting it like they clearly haven't done anything. They haven't read any of the work. They didn't put any effort. But the parents are complaining, and the parents are paying, $80,000 or whatever it is to go for 4 years.
2: Yes, Michael?
0: I would be so embarrassed if my parents got involved with me in college.
1: Oh, that's the other thing.
0: I'd be horrified.
1: I did stop him during this conversation saying, how are you talking to parents? I'm positive my parents never talked to any of my teachers in college. That would have been hilarious. How would they have gotten a hold of them? Why would they have gotten a hold of them?
2: I picture me in my short pants licking a lollipop with a beanie on my head as my mommy talked to my professor. Good Lord,
1: that's
2: it would be humiliating.
1: That's a regular part of college life now is the parents calling. That's, wow.
2: What have we done?
1: I don't know.
2: What have we done? 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
2: 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Speaking of my sweet wife, we took a cruise for our anniversary on a very nice cruise line with excellent service and a nice boat, and I had a butler. It was a dream come true. They have
1: a dream come true, having a butler.
2: Oh, yeah. It was one step away from a sleeve boy. I mean, so close.
1: But
2: so
1: not close. A human footstool.
2: You know,
1: that's
2: no,
1: still in the future.
2: I didn't have the nerve to ask. I'll bet if I had asked the gentleman.
1: Oh, my God.
2: I'm having trouble buttoning this little sleeve at the mid-forearm. Would you assist me? He would have done it.
1: Of course
2: he would have been my sleeve boy. Anyway, so the service was excellent. It was very nice. A lot of nice people on board. But they have a suggested dress code for the evening. It's let's all feel special. Let's get a little dressed up. Let's not show up to dinner in flip-flops and a T-shirt. At least for a couple of nights, there were people who definitely violated that. They were not sanctioned. They were not shamed. They were not yelled at. I don't even know if they dropped him a tiny little note. Hey, just wanted to remind you. And I've seen it at golf clubs, too. A little less there because they actually maintain rules. The luxury, and I was thinking about this a lot. The cruise has decided any offense or disappointment to the rest of the people is not worth even taking a chance on alienating that high-dollar customer. And so they don't. They don't say anything. They don't enforce the rules because they just want you to keep coming back and spending your money. That's what colleges have become. They're not going to offend the little snowflakes or mom and dad who are cutting at least part of the checks. You don't even have to do the work they quote-unquote demand kind of to get a good grade in the class because they want their high-dollar customers to give them good reviews and keep coming back. But that is a perverse the situation for a college or university to find itself in. That's the opposite of what it's supposed to be.
1: So you're saying I should be happy that even at this incredibly late date in figuring this out, the New York Times is saying, you know, it might be a better idea to become an electrician than get a useless degree, even though they couch it in all kinds of quotes about disappointment, thought you could do better, and all that sort of stuff. But to they're me, bringing along that crowd that hasn't caught on yet, I guess.
2: Well, right, exactly. If I've misinterpreted what you're saying, tell me, because I haven't read the article. It sounds to me from everything you've said, the article is, hey, New York Times readers, this knee-jerk assumption that college is the only choice for everybody, not so much. Take a look at this.
1: The fact that they're slapping their foreheads, I can't believe this is true. Wait till you get a load of this. That's driving me crazy. How are you not aware of this?
2: Yeah.
1: Look around you. Did any of your friends, kids, come back home with a degree that when you hear the name of the degree, you can't even imagine what you'd do with that?
2: Spend some time in the areas where people assume their children will go to the Ivy League and you'll get it.
1: Wow. Okay, we got mailbag on the way and lots of other stuff.
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1: Based on that New York Times story we were talking about, we're getting some texts from people whose kids have or are getting degrees in, I don't know what's the right term for stuff. They call it the trades in the New York Times. But anyway, and what you're making, how much debt you have, how easy it was to get a job. So if you got any story like that, we'll talk more about that later. Text line 415-295-KFTC.
2: Here's your freedom loving quote of the day from 20th century evangelist Herbert Armstrong. Communism is a kind of warfare we don't understand or know how to cope with. It uses every diabolical means to weaken us from within, sapping our strength, perverting our morals, sabotaging our educational system, wrecking our social structure, destroying our spiritual and religious life, weakening our industrial and economic power, demoralizing our armed forces, and finally, after such infiltration, overthrowing our government by force and violence. All this cleverly disguised as a harmless political party. Communism is a worldwide psychological warfare. He's absolutely right. The Soviet Union knew they couldn't take us by force, so they tried to subvert us from within. Took a while, but it's working. Fight it. 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This is from Shiko Sheba. Trans is Jew. A Jew invented trans. The Jew is the only culture that believes in multiple genders. Everything you hate comes from the Jew, yet you love them. You are worse demons than Jews. At least the Jews are aware of what the do. Then he followed up not long after with, you moronic cowards do not know that this recent trend began in 30s Germany and one man fought it, Hitler. OMG, you disgusting liars. Magnus Hirschfeld, the Jews started trans. The Talmud speaks of multiple genders. I'm certain you just lost thousands of listeners by trying to pretend that they are so stupid to not know this.
1: If this is a person trying to portray that sort of person, they did a really good job. It sounds sincere.
2: It is. It is sincere. On a lighter note, telling a nuts person they're nuts really doesn't do anybody any good. Eric writes, hello, guys. Since The Odyssey has been a daily mention, I wanted to chuck my fave filmic version into the mix. Come on. Oh, brother, where art thou? George Clooney's portrayal of Ulysses Everett McGill is a torrent of character wrestling ethics, regret, passion, persuasion, love, and pursuit. Here's the best lines. Pete says, and I'd love to do my imitation of Pete in the movie, but I won't. Well, hell, it ain't square one. Ain't nobody going to pick up three filthy, unshaved hitchhikers, and one of them a know-it-all that can't keep his trap shut. And Clooney's Ulysses responds, Pete, the personal rancor reflected in that remark, I don't intend to dignify with comment, but I would like to address your general attitude of hopeless negativism. Consider the lilies of the GD field, or hell, look at Delmar here as your paradigm of hope. Delmar says, yeah, look at me. Also, John Goodman is the Cyclops. Good times. Oh, I do. I love that movie. I've seen it so many times. Let's see. Matt Landsurveyor.
1: I think that's a good intro starter Odyssey if you're trying to do the Odysseys.
2: Well, and it's just entertaining as
1: exactly,
2: hell.
1: Exactly. That's what I mean.
2: Yeah. Matt the Land Surveyor writes, listening to yesterday's fabulous podcast, thank you, and was loving your discussion on living until the age of 150. I'm personally on team I hope I die before 100 for the reasons you described. The human animal cannot handle much more than that mentally. But any time this topic comes up, I ponder the same question. If science can make humans immortal, would the act of murder be that much more horrendous a crime? Let's see, in 10 years, science creates a magic pill cheap enough everyone can now live forever. Fast forward 500 more years, you're walking down the street. Since human nature doesn't change, you get stabbed to death by a junkie who's high on the new super meth. Is it more of a tragedy that an immortal life is cut short, or morally is it the same as if you get murdered today with an 85-year lifespan, more or less?
1: Boy, if you cut me down when I'm 30 and I had 120 years to go, based on the numbers we had yesterday, it's awfully, no matter what.
2: Does that mean there should be higher penalties for murdering a 25-year-old as opposed to an 85-year-old in the current day? It's an interesting moral question.
1: It is. If you missed a segment, get the podcast, Armstrong and Getty, on demand.
0: Armstrong and Getty.
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7: Breaking news this hour from Town Hall. I'm Rich Thomason. A teenager has pleaded guilty to all 55 counts in a 2024 shooting at Georgia's Appalachee High School that killed four people, two students and two teachers. Colt Gray was 14 years old at the time of the attack in Winder, Georgia. Sentencing expected next week. For a 13th night, the U.S. and Iran have traded fire.
8: They need more of the same.
9: President Trump Thursday saying while Iran is looking for a deal,
8: they're not ready yet. They got some evil intentions.
9: A short while later, U.S. Central Command announced the latest round of strikes, saying drone facilities, coastal surveillance, and other sites were targeted. Iranian state media reported explosions in the port city of Bandar Abbas, a critical hub for moving military supplies on the Strait of Hormuz, and Keshem Island, home to naval assets including drone boats that can attack vessels in the strait. But Iranian state TV's also been airing footage it says shows missile launches at U.S. allies in the region.
7: Correspondent Ben Thomas. Additional U.S. tariffs of 10 to 12.5% to be imposed on 60 countries. They're accused of failing to enforce a ban on goods made with forced labor. Canadian Prime Minister Mark Carney says his country continues negotiating the tariffs issue with the U.S.
10: We are united in direction and objective and purpose and seriousness about the response. We are going to support Canadian families, workers, businesses, full stop.
7: Two men, one Jewish, the other of Asian descent, are in the hospital following separate knifings in New York City near Manhattan's Upper West Side, being investigated as a possible hate crime. The New York Post reports the assailant screamed Allahu Akbar prior to the attacks. Wall Street, the Dow is up 107 points, NASDAQ down 131 points, and the S&P is off 2. More on these stories, townhall.com.
11: Longevity offers more than 7 different versions of the Healthy Start Pack. Most health conditions can be addressed by 4 of them. You might guess from the name that the Healthy Digestion Pack will help with things like belching, loose stool, reflux, and indigestion. But did you know that it's also good for athlete's foot, allergies, skin conditions, yeast infections, constipation, and more? They also

0: Democrats are hoping to exploit a growing rift within the GOP over the issue of AI data centers.
1: The data centers are causing concern in rural areas and states due to their likely impact on land, water, and local life. It's an issue that resonates with states like Arizona and Ohio. In Texas, those data centers are rapidly expanding, while both Democrats and Republicans voice their opposition. Republican Governor Greg Abbott has promised to regulate the centers, but his critics say the actions lack urgency. It's still not clear which party would benefit the most from worries about the implications of fast-growing AI and the massive facilities needed to power its growth. Bob Agner reporting.
0: The Secret Service says a member of Vice President Vance's security details under investigation over a suspected news leak. An agency spokesman says the individual is facing an internal investigation and a potential criminal inquiry over allegations that he or she compromised operational and information security. Townhall.com. Author Salman Rushdie back in court some 4 years after being stabbed on stage.
2: Salman Rushdie sat across a New York courtroom from his convicted attacker, Hadi Mattar, at Mattar's federal terrorism trial, telling jurors about the ambush that nearly killed him, blinding him in one eye, in the 2022 attack at a cultural center where Rushdie was scheduled to speak about threats to writers and artists. Mattar is currently serving a 25-year state prison sentence for his attempted murder charge conviction. In the federal terrorism trial, prosecutors say Mattar was acting on an Iranian leader's 1989 call for Rushdie's death because of Rushdie's novel, The Satanic Verses. I'm Lisa Dwyer.
0: Rabbi Jeffrey Meyer is retiring from the Tree of Life Synagogue in Pittsburgh. He led the community through the aftermath of the 2018 anti-Semitic attack that killed 11 worshipers. More on these stories at townhall.com.
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13: Now the president tells Axios about Iran. I'm considering a massive attack. Bigger than ever before, I am close to making a decision. We are all set for it. Support for U.S. military action against Iran sits at 43% in a Fox News poll, a modest 3-point improvement since May.
14: The Wall Street Journal today, their headline is, Trump is losing patience over Iran war with no clear end in sight, and they quote somebody that was in a recent meeting who spoke on the condition of anonymity because they were not clear to blah, blah, blah. During a recent meeting in the Oval Office, Trump launched into a tirade against Iranian leaders, calling them scumbags and lunatics, and unleashing a series of expletives, according to a person who heard the comments.
15: He's right.
14: He's right about all that.
15: Yeah.
14: Trump is increasingly frustrated that a conflict he once thought would be over in a matter of weeks is dragged on with no end in sight. It's entering its fifth month, you realize. That's how much time has gone by. President grows skeptical of diplomacy and is in revenge mode against Tehran, according to a senior administration official who was in the meeting. He's in revenge mode.
15: Saw that. The part of that clip that really struck me was Trump saying they really want a deal or whatever. And in recent days, he said,

0: They're calling all the time. They're desperate for a deal, but right. They're not quite ready. Surely he understands that the conflicting factions within Iran are making conflicting noises.
1: Well, according to this Wall Street Journal article, behind closed doors, he doesn't think the negotiations are working out. I don't know why he feels like he needs to tell the public that they are. Your average person who's not paying much attention, maybe that's a good idea to claim that. I don't know. For me, it makes you look like naive.
0: Right. Right.
1: I'd be much more optimistic about where things are going if you said these lunatics are never going to make a deal.
0: I would like to know. I'd like to ask the president, when he says they're desperate for a deal, but they're not quite ready yet, what do you mean by that exactly? Are you getting word that the more moderate elements are ascendant and that a little more damage to the economy, they can drive the IRGC out of power or what? Because absent that, what are you talking about? The IRGC are the ones conducting the warfare and the terrorizing the Straits of Hormuz and everything else. Unless you get the leadership of the IRGC on board, nothing else matters. So I'm just mystified.
1: Well, the journal goes on to say that Trump sees few options other than continuing military action. I don't know what the options would be either. The U.S. is surging forces, medics, and weaponry to the Middle East to give Trump more muscular military options if he chooses to escalate. Something we don't probably think about enough is if we do punish them enough that the regime falls, we think that's just going to lead to calm? What in recent memory would lead you to believe that?
0: Yeah.
1: As opposed to just chaos.
0: Like political nature. Go ahead.
1: Like all those Arab Spring countries when they fell. All different kinds of chaos.
0: Right. Political nature abhors a vacuum, and what fills the vacuum is not the kindest and most reasonable. It's the most savage and brutal. That's the history of chaos. A couple of more aspects to the current situation. The Houthis, who are a significant, trained, uniformed, well-armed military force, described as a militia. And sometimes I don't think we in America, because we don't really have militias, except for like half a dozen yahoos in Michigan, you know, running around pretending to be a paramilitary force in the woods on the weekends. We picture that. But no, this looks very much like an army. Anyway, they'd been on the sidelines for quite some time, but now they have gotten involved. They're threatening shipping in the alternate route, the Bab el Mandeb, the strait connecting the Red Sea to the Gulf of Aden and the Indian Ocean. So right over there between Saudi Arabia and Yemen by the Somalia and Eritrea and everything else.
1: Suppose I should memorize that.
0: Yeah, Bab el Mandeb. I'm Bab el Mandeb from Bab el Mandeb 4. Come on down. We got some real deals on F-150.
1: It's a red tent sale. We're having a red tent sale.
0: It's a red tag sale. Red tags under red tents. It's the best sale ever. Anyway, where were we? Ah, yes. And this is, and look, sorry to be so academic, because we're talking about war and destruction and the economy and people dying and that sort of thing. But let me be academic for just a second. This is how wars widen and escalate. It's not just that Iran has said to the Houthis, look, if you want to throw a few haymakers, that'd kind of be helpful to us. It's that the Houthis that have this long-time conflict with Saudi Arabia have realized, wait a minute, this is our chance to test the Saudi-led blockade of their ports. We're going to use an Iran-style strategy. We're going to terrorize shipping and bring that to a halt and then demand Saudi Arabia stop pressuring us on the crap we've been fighting over. And that is the way wars metastasize, is you see a power that might not particularly care whether, for instance, Nazi Germany wins, but Nazi Germany says, hey, you help us, we'll help you, and maybe that ethnic group over there that's been a pain in the ass, let's get rid of them together. And all of a sudden, they're on board. And you've got the Axis powers that are like, why would you help him? You got nothing in common. But that's what's happening here. Granted, it's a little different because the Houthis and Iran have had this relationship for a long time. But it's absolutely complicating the situation.
1: I like this paragraph in the Wall Street Journal piece today. The war has taken a personal toll on the president and some of his senior advisors. Some top aides have been advised by intelligence agencies that the Iranians are seeking to kill them and have been told to stop taking car services, according to people familiar with the matter. Wow, you're somebody in the president's circle and you're told, yeah, don't be ordering an Uber Black to go to dinner anymore.
0: Okay. Yeah, wow. Wow.
1: That
0: driver
1: would, you,
0: may have a bomb in his beard.
1: You wouldn't be able to not think about that.
0: Mm-hmm. Yeah.
1: Once you're told you're on the list, every suspicious car or person you saw, you'd think about it.
0: You'd cloister yourself. You'd hide out. You'd hunker down. You'd go to ground, as they say. Got this from the always dependable and interesting JT in Livermore. It's time to declare war on Iran! Exclamation point.
1: Mm.
0: It's time to officially declare war. They have been, continue to be, a belligerent terrorist force actively working against civilization. Now they're holding the world as economic hostage to their death cult terrorist regime bent on destroying the U.S., Israel, on their way to subjugating the entire world to their 7th century apocalyptic dystopian dream. Enough is enough. Time to end the tit for tat. Time to give up on proportional response. Well past time to force them. Well past time to try to enforce them to the negotiating table paired with a ceasefire, a.k.a. rearming timeout. Iran started this war by attacking our ally and kicking off the nuclear inspectors, etc. Anyway, there's more to it. He makes a pretty powerful case.
1: Wall Street Journal also points out that it's splitting the conservative coalition, which Trump once had an iron grip over. For instance, Laura Ingraham on Fox the other day on her show said the clock is ticking to the midterms. Very concerned about how the war might affect that. I think that's a nuts way to look at the I think there's only one way to look at the war. We got to stop them from getting a nuclear weapon. You got to do whatever you can. And I don't care what gas goes to. I don't care about the midterms. That's got to happen. But the Republicans are going to lose the midterms. Historically, that is just what's supposed to happen. And so, like, this war is what's going to cause that to happen. It's just a nuts way to look at it to me.
0: Yeah, I could argue that point a little bit, but you're certainly right, historically speaking. General Jack Keane really wants to unleash the dogs of war. 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
0: 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Ladies and gentlemen, we give you on Fox and Fiends, General Jack Keane.
2: The choice going forward is, do we fix this regime and shut down their behavior once and for all, go back to major combat operations? That is a much better choice. If we continue in negotiations, they've already demonstrated, even if we get a deal, they will not comply with it. What would that mean? That would mean strategic failure. People are not going to remember 5 years from now that we had to pay higher gas prices. And I'm not minimizing the impact that has on families and working class families who are meeting pay bills every month. Certainly it has an impact on them. But what they will remember is a regime that has recovered, that has rebuilt itself, that is a predator in the region again. And yes, killing Americans and our allies and partners and the Israelis once again. They will remember that.
1: I think he's right.
0: Right. Right. I'm struck by, in effect, he's describing the fact that we let him up off the mat once when it really seemed like a bad idea. And now it occurred to me, we're going to have to go harder than we would have because Iran believes it'll cause them a little pain. They'll let us up off the mat again any day now. Whereas if that had never happened, if it had been relentless pressure, choke and choke and choke, pound and pound and pound. No, we're not going to stop. We're never going to stop. We're not going to stop till we defeat you. They would have taken a different tack, too. But, you know, that's water under the bridge, I guess, or water through the Bab el Mandeb Strait.
1: War is God's way of teaching Americans world geography.
0: Yep.
1: So I'll have to learn the name of that strait. The administration announced, or the government announced, some ideas for reining in AI, which sound, like most of them, a combination of undoable and counterproductive, that we can talk about later. That's after that OpenAI, their AI went nuts and hacked into some company, and they have no idea why or how to stop it. Oh, my God.
3: What the f*** type of AI shit is it?
1: No doubt.
0: If something comes along to knock that out of the clip of the year, I'd want to shake its hand, because that's a winner.
1: No kidding. No kidding. A lot on the way. Stay here.
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8: On behalf of the countless fans of the driver's seat here on KSEO and KOMY, we'd like to take a minute to remember our friend, Jeffrey Savage, also known as Boring Jeff. 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While we affectionately called him Boring Jeff, everyone knew it was a nickname and he was in on the joke. Jeff always enthusiastically talked about cars that nobody else knew about and some that we did. Jeff was always fun to listen to. The celebration of his life is going to be held this weekend, Sunday, July 26th at 1 p.m. For details, please call 831-334-7877. Jeff asked that in lieu of flowers, memorial donations be made to the SPCA of Monterey County, P.O. Box 3058, Monterey, California, 93942, with the notation, in memory of Jeff Savage. And once again, if you'd like information about Jeff's celebration of life, please call 831-334-7877. We are going to miss you, Jeff.
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1: Lawmakers are sounding the alarm and calling for a so-called kill switch that would allow federal authorities to stop artificial intelligence after the company behind ChatGPT revealed an unprecedented cyber incident. OpenAI says two of its advanced models went rogue, breaking out of a security test last week, accessing the internet, then hacking into the systems of another company, AI startup Hugging Face.
2: What the model actually found was a vulnerability in OpenAI's infrastructure.
3: That report goes on before we comment on it.
1: It comes as AI models are quickly advancing, raising concerns they will break free from human control, like a scene from a sci-fi movie.
4: Open the pod bay doors, Hal.
5: I'm sorry, Dave. I'm afraid I can't do that.
3: Raising concerns it will break free. It did. That's what happened. You just reported it yourself. I don't
6: understand. That's probably why people are so concerned. Yes.
3: What are you, the government kill switch thing, though, I don't know what I'm talking about, which is sort of the coin of the realm as a talk show host, but the government kill switch, any ability that you would have to, like, shut it down, it would either get around or the government would be too slow, or if the government had the ability to be fast enough, it's going to stifle our ability to compete against China and Russia and the whole AI world, I think.
6: Right. Yeah, I don't see a way out of this.
3: No, there's not.
6: There are two villages. We're in one village. Evildoers are in the other one. We're both trying to develop super intelligent, heavily armed, undefeatable combat elephants. And everybody knows if we do this, they will run roughshod over us. But we've got to do it before the evildoers do it.
3: Right. And the whole point of artificial general intelligence, or ASI superintelligence, is they're smarter than we are. So if they're smarter than we are, as has been pointed out by lots of people, the smartest species ends up at the top. Always has. Always will. That's why we're at the top. And if it's the smartest, call it a species or not, then it's going to end up at the top.
6: Let me share this with you. This is an account of what happened, written for adults like myself. They were like high school students trying to hack into the textbook company to cheat on their final exam, only these hackers weren't human. In a twist that seems ripped from the pages of a sci-fi novel, the attackers turned out to be artificial intelligence models that had escaped from a research network at OpenAI, and on July 11th hacked into AI company Hugging Face. And the AIs appear to have been active on the internet for several days before anyone stopped them. The way they describe how the AI system figured out its objective, figured out that the limitations given to it were not acceptable to reach that objective, and just figured out a way around it is terrifying.
3: Well, how did it get out of the sandbox?
6: I'm trying to remember.
3: They go out of their way to have these models do their thing and test them and everything like that in what they call a sandbox, where it's not hooked up to the internet so you can't get out into the world or whatever. How did it trick somebody? Did it jump onto somebody's phone or something? Or
6: did it walk across the room and grab the LAN cable? Or
3: and then the fact that it specifically went after a company that deals in AI tools for hacking. What is that all about? I mean, it didn't just randomly, once it got onto the internet, pick a company to infiltrate. It went after a company that would benefit it.
6: Yeah, and there's a twist that tech guys are familiar with. The Hugging Face guys were able to repel the attack by turning to an open weights model. Is that the same as open source or different? I don't know. From China, that offers a counterargument to some U.S. officials, as well as executives at OpenAI and Anthropic, who support restricting access to Chinese models. So Hugging Face is saying, hey, the only way we stopped your rogue combat elephant is because we used one of these open source Chinese models. So, yeah, we're going to keep using it. Build a better sandbox.
3: I had a bunch of jokes I didn't get to. I'll have to fit them in later this hour because one of them in particular I want to talk about. But this joke from the Babylon Bee, I liked it. It's a headline from the Babylon Bee. Oh, no, RFK Jr. eats Jimothy. Any headline with Jimothy in it, I like.
6: Oh, I hate that story.
3: Why you do, too? What are we doing next?
6: Oh, gosh, all sorts of stuff.
3: All sorts of stuff.
6: Yeah, I don't know. I haven't picked a single thing yet. There are all sorts of possibilities, including a great debate among a bunch of thinkers about how seriously to take the democratic socialist movement.
3: I want to fight a dumb law and hope that it goes away.
7: Armstrong and Getty.
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12: With SRN News, I'm Rich Thomason in Washington. 16-year-old Colt Gray has pleaded guilty to all charges stemming from a 2024 massacre at Apalachee High School in Winder, Georgia. Two students and two teachers were killed in the attack. President Trump's patience is running out. That from White House Press Secretary Karoline Leavitt, who says it's time for the Senate to pass the Save America Act. Two key provisions of the act, voter ID and proof of citizenship. The U.S. military not letting up on Iran, having conducted a 13th night of strikes on Iranian targets, hitting drone facilities and coastal surveillance sites. That according to U.S. Central Command. And Ukrainian President Zelensky says he has met in Kiev with representatives of Raytheon to talk about the joint production of Patriot air defense systems. On Wall Street, stocks are mixed. And this is SRN News.
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1: The Odyssey is a smash hit, bringing in over $250 million worldwide. Oh, my goodness. That's a lot. I think it's because of the promos that they've been running, because they look so amazing. I mean, can we just show one? Look at this.
2: The oldest story ever told that some people find hard to understand. It's
3: Joe Biden's new memoir.
1: This is silly. I want to see the promo, the real promo. Come on. Show the real one.
2: A giant horse being used in ways no one would expect. It's
3: Arby's roast beef.
1: Yeah, forget it. I don't care. You don't care.
4: Yeah, that's pretty funny. Here's a good joke the Babylon Bee had about the Odyssey, which I'm going to see in just a few hours at an IMAX theater. Odysseus finally returns home after 20 years, and oh no, Penelope is out of baking powder and needs him to run out again real quick. I just got home.
5: Wow.
4: I've been wandering for a decade. Poseidon. I mean, it was a lot.
5: Can we just DoorDash it? That takes so long. Oh, God. You know, that reminds me. I just read a fascinating article in the New York Times, of all places, about a really, really popular philosophy among women right now, that one of the reasons women are so unhappy is that they've gotten the message that they need to be controlling, and that women are too controlling. They're making their spouses miserable. They're making themselves miserable. And this woman's book, The Surrendered Wife, is incredibly influential right now. And it was really thought-provoking. Maybe we'll get to that later.
4: Okay, I don't know.
5: Podcast.
4: Don't know anything about this. Like that. And I'm looking up at the TV, and they got peptides up there. They're talking about peptides.
5: Oh, goodness.
4: So can you just give me a brief... you don't even have to tell me what they are. So peptides are the new palm oil? They're like the thing you need to get more of or less of that's causing all your problems?
5: You got to go down to the local health spa and get some peptides injected in you. They'll cure everything from aging to insomnia to ED to whatever else. It's a health craze.
4: And okay.
5: And I'm not saying it's not of any value. I don't know. But it's the latest. This is what you got to have.
4: Okay. So I'm going to start throwing that around. Oh, yeah. I upped my peptides. Whoa. I feel 10 years younger.
5: Also got a super brainy discussion of the DSA, how seriously to take it. I'm just not in the mood, though, so let's just bounce around and do a couple of stories. I love this one. I'll just read you the headline, the subhead. Border canine sniffs out 99 pounds of prohibited meat, plants, and monitor lizard in suitcase from Thailand. A suitcase from Thailand contained raw meat, mangoes, bamboo, and approximately 16 pounds of Bengal monitor lizard. My reaction to that headline was, look, so you've decided to become a smuggler. I congratulate you. It's a bold, bold move. Let's talk about the concept of overreach here. You're going to smuggle in raw meat and mangoes and bamboo and a giant lizard? Let's think about specializing. Anyway, good for you. Moving along. The Scotsman who broke the world record in the mile.
4: Yeah.
5: 3 minutes, 42.66 seconds, yeah. Toppled the mark that had stood for 27 years.
4: Almost 30-year-old record. That is something.
5: Right. And running records have been tumbling left and right in the era of the super shoe, which we talked about a while back. But the mile record, again, it stood for 27 years, and it hasn't budged. Then along came Josh Kerr, the Scotsman in question. Not only did he transform his entire life to make the attempt on the record last weekend, he called his shot and he won it. It's hard to tell, they write, which part of Kerr's campaign was more grueling, the nearly 4 minutes of lung-burning effort or the months of monastic living that preceded it. Back in March, he announced a plan dubbed Project 222, an audacious promise to slice 2.22 seconds off his personal best, which would be enough to topple the record. He wasn't even the fastest active miler in the world at the time. He was like in third place. But He set himself apart by making the mile his entire life. He lives in Albuquerque, which is about a mile above sea level. And he and his wife, and how you do this, I have no idea, converted their bedroom into an altitude chamber to add about 3,000 more feet of elevation. And he spent as much time as possible in that one room, working out, et cetera, hoping to boost his ability to carry oxygen to his muscles.
4: Well, I'm sure that worked.
5: Oh, yeah. He also worked with a chef and nutritionist who fed him plenty of carbohydrates and
4: peptides.
5: Protein. But I'll show ass loads of protein. Peptides, I almost dropped an S-bomb. But also raw vegetables to boost his overall health. He says, quote, so I have a salad at every meal, and that includes breakfast a lot as well, which kind of sucks if I'm being honest, he said. I love this guy. He also had to give up the occasional pint. He says, I'm Scottish at the end of the day, so I do like beer. But he sacrificed everything to do this. When time came to actually run it, Kerr and his team made sure that everything conformed to competition specifications so his time would count as an actual record, not a stunt. He chose a meet on the professional circuit at London's Olympic Stadium. Kerr's sponsor, Brooks, worked with him to create an aerodynamic speed suit. It also manufactured shoes that were customized to account for Kerr's asymmetrical push-off. They feature a super light foam cushion, springy carbon fiber plate, and titanium spikes.
4: That's interesting you bring that up. I was told the other day by a high school track star that they've outlawed carbon fiber plates in shoes for certain distances, but maybe not for sprints.
5: I don't know, or the mile. Once the race started, Kerr relied on two pace-setting runners and a system called Wavelight. It uses a string of LED lights laid along the track to signal to an athlete the exact rhythm he needs to break a record. As the crowd roared, Kerr put his months of laser focus to the test, and he made history. But, yeah, and I'm not taking anything away from this dude. It's an amazing effort. He put in astounding amounts of work.
4: Do I have an age on this guy?
5: Yes, we do. As usual in a news story, and I've always thought this was interesting. Yeah, they get to it very, very early in. This 27-year-old world record. I'll have to scan. I don't know. Surely they mention it.
4: Can you look that up while we're talking, Michael?
5: He's somewhere between 12 and 50 looking at this picture. But it's... And I've got nothing but respect for this guy, but you've got a super scientific, what do they call it? Aerodynamic speed suit, these super high tech shoes, and then the wave light LED system.
4: You're going to enjoy this, Joe. Hansen just told me in my ear that the guy is 28. Then Michael told me in my ear that he's 29. So.
5: Well, he's in his late 20s, certainly. Yeah.
4: So he's only like a year older than the record was. That's been the record his whole life.
5: There's a frequent discussion among golfers, at least the guys I hang out with. How would such and such a player do using clubs and balls from the 1970s? Because the equipment has evolved a lot. And I'd like to put this guy, and again, all due respect, up against the fastest miler 27 years ago when the record was last broken. Could he beat that guy? I don't know. Anyway, moving
6: on. Do you guys want to hear audio of when he broke the record?
4: I think we played that last
6: week. Yeah, we did. And if you want to hear it again.
5: Go ahead.
7: Josh, well record ahead of you. 3:43.19, don't forget. Here he goes. I think he's going to do it. Keep going, Josh. Keep going, Josh. It's a world record. Get in! Oh, my word!
5: He also made it clear he is now going to have a pint or several. So, good for him. This is crazy.
4: He'll be a big, fat 35-year-old talking about how he once was the fastest man in the world.
5: And nobody will believe him. There goes old Josh again with his I broke the mile nonsense, mile record nonsense. This is a completely different topic, but I found it also fascinating. President Trump's Truth Social is selling stock market traders super fast access to his posts on the platform. Many big investment firms have developed automated systems to monitor Truth Social, detect important keywords, and take action, often within a fraction of a second, such as initiating or canceling positions, traders said.
4: And he's selling that information?
5: Truth Social is, yeah. Selling. I'll give you a half-second head start on the president's truths.
4: So I mentioned the Dispatch, which is an interesting conservative news outlet that they beyond hate Trump. In my mind, they're so obsessed with Trump, they miss lots of good stories. They're so obsessed with Trump, I feel.
5: Mm-hmm.
4: But they did an entire podcast on all this various stuff Trump and his kids are doing to make money. And they didn't come up with anything that was illegal. They're just... doesn't look good. Nobody ever done it before. It's really a bad look. Maybe we should make it illegal, but nothing that was illegal. And this sounds like an example of it, maybe to me too. It's just, I don't know if there's anything illegal there. It's just, but right. One of their questions they ask, and I don't know the answer to, why are you willing to bring all this attention to yourself? You're already billionaires. I mean, as a family,
5: right?
4: Why do you need to do all this to make some more?
5: I think, like the Scotsman's fondest wish is the mile, the Trump family's fondest wish is to be really, really great at business. You know, a great pitcher doesn't want to give up any base hits. You know, he doesn't want to throw any bad pitches unless it's intentionally. They just want to excel at business 100% if they can.
4: But if you're already, to keep your metaphor analogy going, if you're already the best pitcher in Major League Baseball, would you then cheat or do something that people don't like anyway to be even better?
5: Yes. Well, you might not cheat, but you'd press every advantage. Mm. Talking about the Trump family and the money they're making, I am extremely troubled by it, outraged by a lot of it. It absolutely has the appearance of, and it should, because this is true, of government, United States policy being sold for money by the president. I think that's happening. I will back up my words. It's not illegal, but it's impeachable. Impeachment's a political process, not a legal process. And if, you know, the president is selling American foreign policy, that's a bad thing. Anyway.
4: How about if you're just doing ads for watches that then never appear?
5: Right, or just suck. Caveat emptor. It's a bad look. Bad look. But that, to me, is way down the list from, you know, playing footsie with Cutter, because, you know, they're going to give you stuff. Anyway, the part of this I found interesting wasn't really the Trump selling it part, just the advantage professionals traders have and how crazy competitive it is. So a Wall Street Journal review of trading data shows how quickly some traders have pounced on the president's online comments. In the minute following two of Trump's posts about Iran last month, investors traded more than 2 million shares. According to data from this organization, these trades caused swings of more than 2% in almost two dozen energy and industrial stocks. And those milliseconds make a difference. I remember 60 Minutes had a great feature on that,
4: yeah,
5: too, a while ago.
4: Yeah.
5: Speaking of technology,
4: which has nothing to do with your stock. I mean, you can't get involved in stock trading at that level.
5: No.
4: Which is
5: like
4: good.
5: Two different games on the same field. Yeah, yeah. So speaking of technology, thousands of places on the internet have a file with your name on it, with your address, your cell number, your email address, your kids' names, how you vote, and the rest of it. And anyone can buy that data. But there is something you can do about getting it off those data broker sites.
4: Yeah, multi-billion-dollar industry called data brokers, where they got all your information, and the only way you can get it off, or one way to get it off, I can't do it, is with the help of Incogni. 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
4: I'm feeling a little sluggish. I'm going to take a couple of peptides during the commercial break. Drink them or snort them or whatever you do with peptides.
5: Suppository, whatever it takes. I got to have my peptides.
4: That's it. I'm going to shove some peptides up me.
5: There you go. Gets right to work.
4: Gets into the bloodstream quickly. Oh, they're calling it Hot Jimothy Summer. Got some information on that.
5: Stop it.
4: Among other things on the way. Stay here.
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1: The Summer of Jimothy. You wouldn't think a deformed rodent, I guess it's not a rodent, a raccoon's closest cousin is the bear, actually, but you wouldn't think a deformed scavenger would get this much attention. But we need to contact Eric, our agent, because apparently Jimothy needs representation. So many brands are jumping on the Summer of Jimothy. Here's a report from Good Morning America.
2: 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And he sure does. Jimothy is a hometown hero. 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
1: Oh, my God.
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1: Oh, God.
2: Jimothy is so popular that Washington State confirms someone has already claimed the Jimothy license plate. People just can't seem to get enough of this little round raccoon who is following in the footsteps of beloved animals like Chonkers the sea lion and Punch the monkey. Jimothy was first spotted and named by Kiana Hall on July 13th.
3: What am I looking at?
2: Her Instagram video of him now with 8 million views and counting. The raccoon appears to have a rare congenital spinal deformity called short spine syndrome.
1: Yeah.
2: But multiple animal experts say he appears healthy. Kiana.
1: All right. So, yeah, the original video, and I don't blame that woman for videoing that thing in her backyard and saying, what in the hell is this? Because it doesn't look like anything you've ever seen anywhere. And it's a deformed raccoon that somebody named Jimothy. I wish you could have seen all the videos. The mascot race at the baseball game. The guy dressed as Jimothy hunched over running around.
4: What the hell? Can I speak for everyone? What the F? What?
1: NASA with the space shuttle up in the space or whatever they're doing, and they're over Seattle, and Jimothy lives here. Oh, my God. Oh, my God. Oh. Goodyear Tires. That's funny. And if you get a Jimothy tattoo, guaranteed. I mean, this has been going on for 2 weeks, all right?
4: Right.
1: Guaranteed
4: right.
1: You're going to regret this by Christmas.
4: Right. And it struck me in her description that we do seem to embrace an animal du jour for what? A month? 6 weeks?
1: Until a new
4: How
1: one
4: long
1: comes
4: was
1: along,
4: Punch
1: maybe.
4: The Monkey the monkey célèbre for America?
1: Or Chonkers the sea lion and
4: right,
1: locally exactly. Here in San Francisco.
4: Fat Bear Week.
1: Jimmy Thiddy, the deformed raccoon. I like the t-shirts. I would wear the t-shirt if I had one before it got stale. Hot Jimothy Summer is a pretty funny t-shirt with a picture of him on the front.
4: Who came up with the name Jimothy?
1: I know.
4: Because it's fun to say for, again, reasons I can't even begin to guess.
1: Hot Jimothy Summer. That's a funny t-shirt.
4: What the hell?
5: Show up on a first date with that.
1: Right, exactly. Or to the bank to get a loan. We're not giving a loan to a guy wearing a hot Jimothy Summer t-shirt.
4: There are so many things in the modern world that just mystify me.
1: Oh, my God. Yet another survey was done of how often all these papers that get published at universities can be replicated, as in if they're crap or not, and it's pretty hilarious. Among other things we got coming up on the show. Hope you can stick around.
0: Armstrong and Getty.
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7: Breaking news this hour from Town Hall. I'm Rich Thomason. President Trump's patience is running out. That from White House Press Secretary Caroline Leavitt. She says it's time for the Senate to pass the Save America Act. Two key provisions, voter ID and proof of citizenship required. Leavitt says the House did its job by passing the act, and now time for the Senate to finally step up to the plate. She adds that the Save America Act is a common-sense bill. The American military not letting up on Iran as President Trump mulls even more intense attacks.
8: The U.S. military hitting targets in Iran for a 13th night in a row. Those targets include communication networks, drone storage facilities, and military command centers. The president saying he is thinking about restarting major combat operations in Iran that would be larger than the strikes during Operation Epic Fury.
7: Correspondent Laura Winters. Ukrainian President Zelensky says he has met in Kiev with representatives of Raytheon, talking about the joint production of Patriot air defense systems. The meeting follows a recent pledge by President Trump to allow Ukraine to produce this American system itself. 16-year-old Colt Gray has pleaded guilty to all charges stemming from the 2024 massacre at Appalachee High School in Winder, Georgia. Two students and two teachers died in the attack. At a minimum, the sentence will be life with parole. The maximum, life in prison without parole. Back in March, a jury convicted Gray's father, Colin Gray, of charges including second-degree murder and involuntary manslaughter. He's scheduled to be sentenced next week. Prosecutors say the elder Gray gave his son the rifle that was used in the school massacre. Madison, Wisconsin police say the man fatally shot by police came at officers with a knife, wounded one of them before the shots rang out. That's bringing protesters onto the streets of Madison. More on these stories, townhall.com.
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0: Nations make up every bird song we hear. There are three types of trill, three different whistles, so-called chaotic notes, and harmonic stacks.
1: The BBC's Victoria Gill. Spain's government has declared a national emergency after multiple wildfires force evacuation of 10,000 people. News and analysis at townhall.com. A key Republican lawmaker says he believes that special counsel Jack Smith may have made false statements to Congress while testifying about his investigation of President Donald Trump.
2: Ohio Republican Jim Jordan, chairman of the House Judiciary Committee, referred Smith to the Justice Department for possible prosecution related to closed-door testimony about whether he had obtained records of lawmakers while investigating President Trump's investigation of the 2020 presidential election. The referral, sent Wednesday, centers on a December 2025 exchange in which Smith asked about subpoenas that prosecutors had issued for the toll records of some Republican lawmakers as part of the investigation. Bernie Bennett in Washington.
1: Ford and a Chinese automaker have unveiled plans to jointly manufacture low and zero emission vehicles at Ford's Valencia, Spain factory. Comes amid challenges for the American EV market and increasing global geopolitical tensions. More on these stories, townhall.com.
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12: I am mostly a law-abiding citizen, but I do pick and choose some laws that I think are stupid and I'm willing to ignore, and I wish everyone ignored them, and maybe if enough people ignored them, they would go away. And I will highlight one of them a little bit later this hour.
13: Excellent. So I'm surrounded by information on debates over accounts of the Democratic Socialists of America and what they believe and want and don't believe and don't want. There's this clip of, I'm not sure I can take it, of the smiling, obnoxious, unctuous Mayor Mamdani giving John Stewart a snow job as they slobber all over each other. You know, John, when he and his people get power, they're going to round you up and kill you or exile you or jail you for being a Jew. So enjoy your friendship now while you can. But Mamdani's making the point to them that Democrats in history, they've had a lot of democratic socialist principles. Libraries, public schools, the fire department. It's all socialist principles. That's all we're asking for. He's clever. I'll absolutely give him that. And if you're in the mood for it, a good brainy round table from the Free Press, various thinkers describing the movement, the threat, what they really want, and that sort of thing. But it strikes me, and this is so frustrating, great account in the Wall Street Journal of the situation facing the new British Prime Minister, Andy Burnham. Don't bother memorizing his name. He's not going to be here for long. And he came to power through their parliamentary system, which is weird to us. Everybody in the party decided, you know, this Andy Burnham's popular. Let's get him a seat in the parliament, then we'll declare him prime minister. And he quote-unquote ran without really taking any positions. But it was a very much a vibes candidacy, as they say these days. But here

0: is the deal. He and a couple of people like him have proposed, like, Britain's in terrible fiscal shape. I mean, like, on the brink of bankruptcy. And he's, like, floated, why don't we raise taxes a little bit, maybe on, like, high earners? And everybody screams, you can't. They're fleeing Britain by the thousands. Mm. This will lower our revenue. They want to raise the top marginal income tax rate from 45% to 50%.
1: What was the tax rate? I should look this up. What was the tax rate when the Rolling Stones moved out of Great Britain and went to France to avoid the taxes? It was crazy high. It's
0: 90% on any earning over X amount.
1: And they did what anybody who makes that kind of money would do. You left rather than pay the taxes.
0: Right. Yeah, exactly. So even on the left, and anybody but the communists is saying, wow, we can't raise the taxes anymore because we're already crushing business and we're losing our high earners. And we've choked our economy. I mean, the golden goose is like looking a little gray and coughing a lot. Even the left is saying that. And so the other thing is, well, all right, how about just like some modest cutbacks of benefits? Like, you're a healthy young man of working age, and you're on the dole, and you're not even trying. How about, like we cut benefits from them? And then the left screams, you can't do that. You can't do that. We'll lose power. Everybody will rebel. We can't do that. And it's a perfect illustration of where you get with socialism. People are so completely dependent on government benefits, and their muscles of achievement are so atrophied, you can't cut benefits. But you can't raise taxes because the economy's barely functioning, providing you the capital you need for your socialist utopia. So this guy is going to come and go as quick as the rest of them have, because he and his party are essentially saying, yeah, we're gonna turn things around, but we're not gonna do anything differently. Good Lord. This gets me back to the incredibly frustrating part. Lots of people don't know this. They don't understand it. They're pitching it. No, socialism will be great. You won't have bills anymore. Ay caramba. It's seriously like a movement of people advocating magic beans as the cure for the economy.
1: I've got three breaking news stories for you, which I don't know when you're going to hear this, because you could be listening to it in podcast form or later on a different radio station or whatever. But if you're listening now, as I say it, which is 9 p.m. on June the 6th, 2014. That's what I'm saying. Which one will I do first? The dumbest one first, I guess.
0: There you go. Ease into it.
1: Exactly. Sean P. Diddy Combs is now in solitary confinement because he got in a fight at prison with a fellow inmate. Apparently, the embattled music mogul got into a heated altercation after being dissed and took matter into his own hands and got in a fight, and now he's been thrown into solitary confinement. I would imagine, I mean, I'm no Sean Combs fan with his freak-offs and whatnot, but... Mm-hmm. I'd imagine you got to make it clear you're not going to just roll over and take crap, or somebody's going to kill you to become famous.
0: Yeah. I've heard inmates and corrections officers explaining how if a guy becomes like a target, if his head is up above the rest of the heads, people realize, oh, I can make my reputation or whatever. It's rough.
1: That sucks. That's not good. That is not good. You don't need extrajudicial punishments. Decide that we want gladiator-style fights for people who commit certain crimes, or we don't. But it shouldn't just be random, semi-sanctioned by guards sort of thing.
0: Right.
1: I was talking to a guy the other day who had done prison time. I don't even remember why. And he said, luckily I didn't have to put hands on anybody. And he's a pretty big guy. He said they knew I was getting out soon, so they protected me so I didn't have to put hands on anybody, and I didn't get any more details than that, but I thought, geez, you committed a crime, we come up with as a society a punishment. It shouldn't include navigating the culture of prison and fighting to stay alive or not be raped.
0: Right.
1: That ain't good.
0: No.
1: Anyway, our other breaking news story. The number of confirmed measles cases in the United States so far this year has hit over 2,300, surpassing the total for last year, which was a record. And we're only halfway through the year, a little more than halfway through the year. So that's all about open borders, man. That and lack of vaccinations.
0: Mm-hmm.
1: Those two things together. And then this, which isn't really breaking news, but it's breaking information for me. Somebody, a friend of mine who used to be in the medical profession on peptides, says we have recognized that peptides are the hot new thing to talk about. That's what your problem is. Too many peptides or not enough peptides. You need more peptides. You took in too much palm oil, and now you need peptides to overcome it. It includes all your injectable GLP-1s, testosterone, lots of things people are doing. So I was on a peptide for a while. Testosterone. Mm. Or if you're doing the GLPs or whatever. So, okay, there's lots of different peptides. So is RFK Jr. in favor of the peptides or against the peptides?
0: I have no idea.
1: You don't know which side of the controversy he's on?
0: No.
1: What kind of mad person are you?
0: If I'm not.
1: If you don't know what the... All right. Good
0: I
1: luck with your
0: look
1: peptides.
0: It up. Eh. Oh, you know what I left out of the Britain?
1: I did have an actual other breaking news, and I forgot.
0: Yeah, I thought you said three. Yeah.
1: I thought I did two.
0: One, two.
1: Mm. Iran has rejected the latest U.S. ceasefire proposal. They've officially rejected it.
0: Rolls eyes, slaps forehead. Okay. You know what I left out of the Britain screed was, and they make this point in this article, is that Brits still have a near religious, a lot of them, attachment to the net zero policies that have just choked their economy out.
1: Idiots.
0: Yeah, I just don't. I don't get people. I don't get human beings. Good luck. Good luck. I don't like y'all.
1: Net zero is you had to, everything in government and private business, you had to make sure you ended up with net zero contribution to climate change, which made you do all kinds of ridiculous things that were not good for your business.
0: Right, and we either would do absolutely nothing.
1: Most of them doing nothing. Yes, your carbon offset crap.
0: Right. To affect the global, the atmospheric scene. Nothing. No effect. And or they had so little effect, it was a tiny fraction of the expense. I just, oh my God, I don't get human beings. I really don't.
1: All my favorite predictors, looking up at the screen, are thinking that we are going to hit Iran hard really soon, like really hard, like the beginning of Epic Fury was, that kind of hard. I'll bet it happens this weekend. Anyway, the law that I think we should all break, among other things, on the way.
0: In the U.S., there's a break-in every 26 seconds, but when intruders step near, SimpliSafe Home Security steps up.
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1: Former CNN anchor Brooke Baldwin described her sex life and claims she's pretty darn good in bed. Brian Stelter also claims he's pretty darn good in bed. But he was referring to his ability to balance a bowl of chili on his belly.
2: All right. Some jokes from the Babylon Bee that will lead me into one that is going to be my, we should all fight this jihad. Babylon Bee headline, U.S. government agrees to adopt more of libertarians' ideas if they just shut up about it already. Kind of funny. Also from the Babylon Bee, gluttony demoted to only kind of a sin. I like that.
3: Wow.
2: This one is not so much funny as angering, especially if you've seen the video of the stabbings in New York City that happened this week. A couple of Jews got stabbed. New Yorkers being stabbed on street corner. Glad to know Mamdani focused on bringing Netanyahu to justice. Yeah, as oftentimes you're stabbed by somebody who is known to police and had been in jail many, many times and done many, many crimes, but they're still out there so they can continue to stab people.
3: Boy, is the NYPD pissed off at Mamdani for trying to stoke giant protests when Netanyahu comes for the UN.
2: Oh.
3: They're like, are you serious, dude? The mayor is saying we need to come out in numbers. Because everybody knows, and Mamdani knows this too, where there are large numbers of people, actual criminals and rogues think, yes, anonymity, time for Antifa-style Marxism, time for looting, time for violence. That's Mamdani's purpose. Remember that.
2: I'm wanting to take a page from the Marxist playbook on fighting this law where so many people violate it and it makes it such a mess that they have to change their mind. The headline in the Babylon Bee that got me talking about this poll, because I don't agree with this at all, 97% of Americans support taking people who violate express lane limits and launching them into the sun. I'm the opposite. I think everybody should violate the express lane limits. Now, if they're talking about the express lane being the carpool, that's what they all are around me. It's the, if you have two or more passengers, you get to drive in that lane. The completely empty lane that chokes off traffic because people aren't going to carpool. They never have. It's a failed social experiment. You're not going to force people to alter their lives enough to start carpooling. And I think we all should drive in the carpool lane. So many of us that they can't give everybody a ticket until finally government decides, you know, that policy doesn't work. Let's just have one extra lane everybody can use to ease traffic everywhere.
3: I agree with you 100%, but I'm 98% sure the Babylon Bee was talking about express lanes at grocery stores.
2: Oh, you think so? That's funny. They had the picture. I couldn't tell from the picture what it was.
3: Yeah.
2: Now that I would agree with. You got 20 items. I want to launch you into space. But I was in traffic again the other day on some brand new highway where they did all kinds of expensive work at taxpayer money, and they added a express lane or high HOV lane or whatever you want to call it. And how long does a government experiment have to fail before you decide this doesn't do anything? This is a classic why government sucks sort of story. You came up with an idea. Well, we'll have one lane for people who are willing to carpool, and that'll cut down on climate change or blah, blah, blah, blah, blah. Be good for the environment. But people don't. And it's been that way for freaking 60 years. How long are you going to try this?
3: It's never had a positive effect.
2: So everybody's sitting in traffic in Los Angeles and San Francisco and probably all around the country with one empty lane over there because you think it's going to help. It's just, when do you finally admit it doesn't work?
3: And if you were to open that lane, traffic would move more efficiently and there would be fewer emissions. But that doesn't matter to the people who take this on like a religious faith thing. There's so much of the climate movement that is quasi-religious.
2: I jump over into the HOV lane all the time, hoping not to get caught. The ticket's like almost $500. But I just think we all should. Let's just all violate it. Flood the zone with S, as Steve Bannon says. Let's just all violate the carpool lane all the time until they just can't possibly keep up with it and maybe rethink the policy.
3: I don't hate that as a little civil disobedience. I mean, given it's unproductive, it's idiotic, it's wasteful, it's bad for the environment. In fact, it fails on every single measure. It's an unjust law.
2: It is. It's a bad law. And as you often say, bad laws weaken all laws.
3: Mm-hmm. Yeah.
2: You didn't invent that, but that's a common.
3: I think I did. Yeah, I think I came up with that one. Yeah.
2: So I get angry about that when I'm sitting in traffic and there's an empty lane over there. One thing I don't get angry about is the wokeness or not of movies like some people do. It's not on my radar as something to get angry about. But Elon is so worked up about The Odyssey and his belief that it's too woke that he's going to spend hundreds of millions of dollars to make a more accurate version, he says. So that's his new thing.
3: As we've said several times, we're all for arguing about the great works of art in Western civilization and people reading them and arguing about them. Let's do Shakespeare next, folks. And then you name it. Let's talk about Milton Friedman and Hayek. Let's do economics next. Let's argue lots and lots. Let's do the Magna Carta, English common law. Let's read Dominion about how Judeo-Christian principles have fashioned the world we know. I love this.
2: Yeah, everybody, and I haven't seen the movie yet, and I hate commenting on stuff I haven't seen or heard or read or whatever yet, but all of my favorite commentators say, if anything, it's way more Christian than the original, the version that Christopher Nolan put out. Mm-hmm. So, I don't know. I'll wait and see it myself.
3: Speaking of Christopher Nolan and movies, Michael, I don't think we have time for this, do we? No, 30 seconds is not nearly enough to accommodate my genius. So stay tuned. We'll talk about that. Plus, Lake Tahoe in the California/Nevada area is being invaded by bears. Bear encounters are skyrocketing for some reason. Here's some folks who had a big giant bear pee in their living room. They said it did not smell pleasant for a very long time.
2: The bears are migrating because of climate change, because you bastards won't carpool to work. It's all fitting together here.
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8: With SRN News, I'm Bob Agnew in Washington. The president appears to be losing patience with leaders in Iran who refuse to make a deal. The U.S. military hitting targets in Iran for a 13th night in a row. Those targets include communication networks, drone storage facilities, and military command centers. The president says he's thinking about restarting major combat operations in Iran that would be larger than the strikes during Operation Epic Fury. The cry of Allahu Akbar during a pair of stabbings in New York Central Park. Now it's being investigated by the New York City Police as a hate crime. One of the victims is clearly Jewish and wearing a yarmulke on his head when he was attacked coming out of a synagogue. More Trump tariffs, more complaints from U.S. trade partners. The administration announcing failure to enforce bans on goods made with forced labor by some trading partners, and announcing those extra tariffs yesterday of anywhere from 10 to 12.5% on 60 countries. This
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1: Hey there. In hour four, we're going to talk to our old friend Jeff Fowler, who we used to have on all the time. He was like the tech writer for the Washington Post or something. I don't know what he's doing now, but he's a super interesting guy. We're going to talk to him about, among other things, the fact that OpenAI's AI leaped onto the internet and took over a company's website without being instructed to, and what that might mean.
2: Yeah, Jeff's doing a lot of work with AI and safety for kids and that sort of thing. So, yeah, and always enjoy talking to him. So looking forward to that in hour four. Got a bunch of stuff to get to. It's clear democracy cannot survive the internet, unfortunately, because, you know, we've had a pretty good run. J.D. Vance at the center of a giant online war. It's kind of interesting the way it's developed. Coming up. So here's the rant I was going to unleash, but I didn't have time for a couple of minutes ago. And look, I absolutely get, I have a personality type where things offend me far out of proportion to the effect on my life at times. And I think we all have this to a greater or lesser extent. Picture this. Everybody is waiting patiently in line to do whatever, have a transaction of some sort. Some bully walks up and says, yeah, I'm first, and just cuts right in line. That one person, if the average transaction is, say, 2 minutes long, that person will cost me 2 minutes of my life, an utterly insignificant amount of time. And yet I'm pissed.
1: Well,
2: I'm really pissed.
1: It's got to be, I don't know if it's out of proportion. I mean, it's got to be an evolutionary thing. We realize if we allow people to break the social compact, the whole thing falls apart.
2: Exactly. I've lured you in with my web of metaphors. So here's this makes me completely effing insane. This is way out of proportion. All right. It doesn't make me completely insane. It annoys the crap out of me. Brace yourselves.
1: I've got mine for after you do yours, because it happened to me last night. So let's hear yours.
2: No, this one's dumb. Yours is probably legit. Mine is dumb.
1: I don't know if it is or not. But yeah.
2: Vertical videos. It makes me
1: <is dumb.
2: laughs> nuts. So a friend of a friend sends around a video of, well, first of all, let me say this.
1: Was it Jimothy?
2: It was Jimothy. That one, of course, was vertical because all the kids in the TikTok all vertical, which is stupid. There is not a filmmaker in the world that would ever make a movie in that scale. Why? Because that's not the way to convey what you're trying to convey visually. Visually speaking, it doesn't work.
1: Look at your own. Look at something right now. What do you see? Don't you see more of a letterbox shape with your own eyeballs?
2: I am
1: looking at the world.
2: I am an avid amateur photographer. There are certain circumstances where you want a vertical or a vertical rectangle. Maybe you're taking, as I often do, a picture of a beautiful shorebird, a great blue heron, for instance, very tall bird. It doesn't sound anything like that, but thank you. You might want that vertical. Or if, you know, you've got a lake and a mountain and the moon rising. Okay, maybe that's a minority of situations. This person who I know sending around a video of two alligators fighting. These beasts are entirely horizontal. They're like 7 feet long and like a foot off the ground. And they're running at each other and fighting. This needs horizontal so completely and bitterly, it would take an effing psychopath coming out of his basement torture dungeon where he's been, you know, doing whatever to his victim, briefly coming out for some sunshine and taking that video. That's the only person who would do that. What the hell is the matter with people?
1: I think you might be right. I think your anger is out of proportion with the importance.
2: It's just stupid. Stop it.
1: So mine, and I was actually thinking about this a lot last night. You know how I regularly talk about, I wonder what personality traits go together. And I wish there'd be some big giant government or university study on this.
2: Mm-hmm.
1: 'Cause certain personality traits go together. We all assume that or know that, I think. But not always. There's some overlap. Like I don't know. I like I wear jeans, boots, and T-shirts, but like deep literature. Those personality traits probably don't mostly go together. But I wear jeans, boots, and T-shirts most of the time, and like classic country music. Those two traits probably do tend to go together.
2: Okay. All right.
1: So what personality traits go with the guy who's at the restaurant? This has happened twice in a week. Kind of a brass and glass sort of restaurant. People who watch their videos, they don't have any headphones or anything like that, and they just have the volume up.
2: Yeah.
1: What other personality traits go with that person? I would love to know that. I think that would be fascinating. What other things do you do that is, because don't you have to be by definition some sort of weirdly self-centered in a way that most of us aren't? Like you can't, how could you not think, wow, my phone is really loud and everybody around here can hear it, and they probably, since they're probably annoyed by it, or if we all did this, it would be a cacophony that would make us insane.
2: Or even if two or three of us did it at once, it would be insanity. Yeah, I don't think it's like aggressive egotism or selfishness. I think it's cluelessness.
1: You think they're just dumb? What is your guess, Michael? You think they're dumb people?
3: They're the same people that talk on a cell phone at full volume and, you know, in a quiet place.
1: I actually, since it's happened twice in a week, I almost want to talk to them and try to do it in a calm, like, I'm not judging you here. I'm not complaining any. Excuse me, sir. I just wondered, so you've got the volume up and we all can hear it. What would be the question to ask him that's not, like, aggressive or insulting or making it clear what my position is on it? This is like, what do you suppose would happen if we all did that? And it's clear where I'm coming from when I said that.
2: Right, right. The vast majority of people consider that really rude. Do you not? I'm just curious. It's difficult to craft it. Excuse me, I'm a sociology professor at local university. And I'm studying the phenomenon of people listening to audio in public. And I'm having trouble coming up with it.
1: I think you got to act like you're on their side, like some of those clips we play where they act like they're socialist college kids, too, to draw out the moronic socialist college kids to say stupid things.
2: Yeah.
1: So some sort of...
2: Hey, that video sounds really funny. You enjoying that? Cool, yeah. What is it? Yeah, okay, cool. What would it be like if three people were doing that all next to each other? You'd have to lure them in like that.
1: I think the answer would be...
2: slap the phone out of their hands and stomp on it with your heel. Yes, that is the answer.
1: But what other things go with that personality? Do they drive in the slow in the left lane? Do they let their dog poop on your lawn and don't even think about picking it up? I mean, I just wonder what other things fit with that.
2: I suspect so. It's like a weird, non-murdery form of psychopathy.
1: After they
2: finish, inability to relate to the feelings of others.
1: After they finish eating their burger and fries in their sack and sitting in the car, they just throw it out the window onto the ground? I mean, do all those things go together? Is there, how much overlap is there on that sort of stuff?
2: Yeah, I get what you're saying. Is it? And it's funny. I've got to be vague about this, and I wish I didn't, because it's, when I do it in its full version, it's pretty entertaining. Where I live, you have a mix of older folks who are clueless behind the wheel, you know, for the reasons that older folks, and, you know, none of us gets excluded by this, you know, sensory issues,
1: not enough,
2: attention issues.
1: Not enough peptides.
2: Lack of peptides, right. So you got them. You got, like, hard-ass rednecks who are aggressive young men in jacked-up trucks and you don't like it, get out of my way type attitude. And then you've got some demographic groups who've been convinced that the laws don't apply to them because they've been screwed by history. And so they drive like lunatics. Okay? So here's what I'm driving at. Really, behavior that really disregards other people's feelings and needs, sometimes it's just clueless. Sometimes it's aggressive bullying. And sometimes it's a weird sort of, this is also, you're conscious of what you're doing, but you resent people and you feel like you've been done wrong, and so you don't care who you hurt.
1: Yeah, I've known that person. I don't know if that's what these people are like. maybe AI can put all these personality traits together, but you leave your shopping cart, so you unload your shopping cart into your car, and then you just leave the shopping cart sitting there in that space that now is someplace that nobody can park until somebody moves the cart. Does that overlap with the I play my audio on my video on my phone in public? I wonder.
2: I think so.
1: And I think it's a... You don't think it's self-centeredness? Like, it's just and maybe they, really can't. Their brains don't work that way. They can't think of other people. Like, if you pointed out, they might say, I never thought of that. Would they?
2: My overly long example, I think, that's what I was driving at. You have clueless selfishness and intentional selfishness. And I don't know what percentage are which. In the plays audio out loud crowd.
1: For guys, and this is gross, public restroom, boy. I don't put the seat up, so I just pee all over the seat. I mean, if you told somebody, well, you see what you've done here is you've made it so nobody could use this toilet now. Because
2: maybe they have the cyclospora and they need to sit down.
1: And would they say, I never thought of that, or I don't give an F, or...
2: That's their effing problem.
1: Or what?
2: What percentage are which, and
1: everybody
2: can
1: in
2: we
1: this
2: give
1: restaurant...
2: them a beating?
1: Is hearing your audio, and to us, it's just annoying noise.
2: Yeah.
1: Are you aware of that? Would he say, effing care, or, I didn't notice? I think you'd get a lot of, I didn't notice this, which is actually more troubling to me, that there's something in the brain of people where they just can't even imagine the way they're affecting others around them.
2: Although in our selfish society, I think a lot of people would react with I don't effing care or who the F are you, even if they are in the clueless camp, because people reject any sort of criticism of their behavior. You see it in schools all the time. Little Johnny punched little Joey in the face. You're picking on my little Johnny. I don't know.
1: One of the major airlines announced the other day they're going to really crack down on that. I think it was United. But, you know, in a closed...
2: Child fights? Or, the speakers.
1: Playing videos with the...
2: Yeah.
1: And in a
2: throw
1: closed...
2: them out the open window.
1: You wouldn't have to throw many out the open window before people would get the word, I think.
2: Right. That's the point.
1: That'd make the news. United threw another passenger to their death today for playing audio without earbuds.
2: You know, the utilitarian philosophy, Jack, states, you know, what gives the most satisfaction or happiness or whatever to the most people. You throw two people out of the plane to their deaths. You would never have anybody play the speaker again. So you have actually, I think, in a utilitarian point of view, that's justifiable.
1: So I'll stop belaboring this. But, like, do we have people listening right now who were listening to this story and thought, I do that all the time. I didn't know that bothered people. Do we have people listening who have thought that?
2: I would assume a few. Yeah.
1: If you have, text line 415-295-KFTC. I don't think your brain works, so you're probably not likely to text. It doesn't work right if you're incapable of thinking about those around you at that level.
2: We promise to not fire a dinner roll off of your skull, at least temporarily.
1: Or jam a fork into your neck, which is my preferred method.
2: Again, that would nip it in the bud.
1: If anybody could text on that, I would read them. I really would. Next. Stay here. Thousands of places on the internet have a file with your name on it, your home address, your cell number, your email address, and there's more, your medical conditions, your age, how you vote, your kids' names.
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1: Quick look at the text line. Most people were worked up about my idea, or liked my idea of violating the, what do they call it, the carpool lanes. Violating the carpool lanes, if we all do it, eventually maybe they'll go away because they're stupid and unproductive and the experiment has been tried for a half a century and it doesn't work. Mm-hmm. The idea we ought to pick a day and just all do it. It couldn't give everybody a ticket, although a $500 ticket is a lot. But it's just
2: You got to take a page from the left and start a legal defense fund.
1: That'd be a good idea. That would be a good idea. Now that could work. We do a GoFundMe to pay everybody's tickets, and we just flood the freaking carpool lane until they finally give up and realize it's stupid, which it is.
2: Obviously, when 45 different causes are doing the same thing, we're just going to have lawlessness.
1: On the subject of people who play their videos with no earbuds and just have the video blasting out of their iPad or their phone on a plane or at a restaurant or whatever, one guy said, fire a dinner roll off their head. How about a cinder block? I like that idea. But we got this text from somebody. I thought it was interesting because I actually wonder if it's a, like, kind of an angry, I hate the world thing, or if it's just, it's a brain kink. Something doesn't work right. And this person said, it's a mental blind spot where there simply isn't an awareness of how behavior affects others. My daughter struggles with this.
2: Yeah.
1: So some people, they just, it doesn't occur to them. That's why I would like to talk to somebody and say, hey, you know, just wondered, you know, your audio's really loud. Everybody in the restaurant can hear this phone. What if we were all doing that? And if they would say, oh, wow, I didn't even think of that.
2: Mm, yeah. Judy and I were sitting next to a lady, had to be 65, maybe 75, in the just the casual restaurant on the cruise we were on. She was doing that. And I guarantee you, her thing was not some sort of angry lashing right out at the world. She looked like a lovely and pleasant older gal. It was just cluelessness.
1: Wow, that's troubling. Then what other things go with that cluelessness? That's what I'd like to know. We do have a breaking sports news. LeBron James has made his decision. He is going to the Philadelphia 76ers. So this will be the last chapter of my life. I don't know if that means the last year or just the last team he's going to.
2: He's going to commit Harry Carey after his run.
1: Clearly what he wanted to do was go to a team where he could win another championship or go deep into the playoffs, because that's where all the fun is in the NBA. And he went to a team that is got a lot of good players. They've traded for more good players, and now they got him. Josh Shapiro, the governor of Pennsylvania, has declared a governor's proclamation for the Commonwealth of Pennsylvania that this is State LeBron James Day, and whatever that means, to try to get his name mentioned, along with a good thing that has happened for his state, because he wants to run for president. I also think LeBron looked at the New York Knicks and thought, they won the title, I think I can beat them. And so he wanted to be in the East, I think. Mm. 40, he'll be till turn 42 during this season. He averaged 27-6 last year, which would put you in the Hall of Fame if you averaged that your career. That's what he did as a 41-year-old. So,
2: amazing. Absolutely amazing. On the other end of the lifespan scale, of course, he's a young man. He's an old man for pro sports, but he's a young man. I was just reading that in the first year of the 1990s, there were 1 million teen pregnancies in the U.S. 1 million, almost exactly. Last year, there were about 125,000.
1: Oh, wow.
2: And part of it is just that teenagers aren't having sex anymore for reasons we've discussed a fair amount. And this article is actually about why are we spending so much money on sex education at this point? We're trying to prevent teen pregnancies.
1: So rather than worry that your teenager is going to get pregnant or get someone pregnant, you should be worried that they're never going to have sex in their lives.
2: Right. We might as well be spending money on scurvy prevention, really. It's a problem of the past.
1: If you missed a segment, get the podcast.
0: Armstrong and Getty.
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7: News is hour at Town Hall. I'm Bob Agnew in Washington. The U.S. military hitting various targets in Iran for 13th night in a row. Here's correspondent Laura Winters.
8: President Trump appears to be losing patience with Iranian leaders who refuse to make a deal. The U.S. military taking out targets in Iran, including military command centers and drone storage facilities, for a 13th night in a row. The president telling Axios he's considering a massive attack on Iran, bigger than ever before, and that he is close to a decision.
7: That's Laura Winters reporting. Tens of thousands of people in Spain and southern France have evacuated their homes, even as multiple wildfires rage out of control. Spain's government has declared a national emergency after multiple wildfires forced the evacuation of some 20,000 people in the central region of Madrid. In France, the Interior Ministry said 63,000 people have been evacuated as a precaution. The U.S. is citing concerns about forced labor and announcing a new round of tariffs against 60 trading partners. The charge of modern-day slavery didn't go over well with Australian Trade Minister Don Farrell.
9: Can I say how disappointed we are in the decision of the United States trade representative to increase tariffs on some Australian products going into the United States.
7: Farrell calls the new tariffs announced yesterday completely unjustified. The European Commission today says it found TikTok had not adequately protected children's privacy rights on its platform by allowing adults to view the accounts of minors, Commission spokesperson Thomas Reynier.
10: We do not accept this because children's content must never be visible to strangers.
7: And the latest investigation comes on the heels of back-to-back crackdowns on big tech by the Brussels-based commission. It has led the world in regulating tech giants like Meta and Apple. On Wall Street, it's a mixed bag. The Dow is surging right now at 383, the NASDAQ down by about 80 points. More from Town Hall.
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7: Here's Rich Thomason now with a midday Wall Street Business Report.
12: Wall Street managed some gains in today's early going, while oil prices retreated for the first time in a week. This even as fighting in the Mideast threatens to slow the global flow of oil and gas. The U.S. is imposing tariffs of 10% to 12.5% on imports from 60 trading partners, accounting for 99% of U.S. imports. The Trump administration says those countries failed to fully enforce bans on goods produced by forced labor. After hitting 102

0: messages on that. He liked to play with himself in porta potties and then allegedly rape women. You know, so that's your Democrat Party. They're inauthentic. They're not organic whatsoever. They're not Mr. Smith Goes to Washington. They are the product of a bunch of consultants. And I love watching it, to be honest, because everybody's talking about the momentum associated with AOC. AOC is Kamala, but worse. All right, she's cute. I saw her on the Capitol Hill steps the other day. She kind of gave me this look. I think she knew who I was. I'm not kidding. She turned and, like, cranked her head and kind of gave me this look. It could have been that I'm just so ungodly good-looking, and she was like, oh, man, I would love some of that, but, I mean, obviously, clearly, I'm out of my league by wanting that guy. It could have been that. But she did give me a funny look, and I think it's kind of funny. If you think that she's a shoe-in and all of that, you're high, because you are only given a certain IQ your entire life. You're only going to get so smart, and she is not smart. She talks a good game. She reads a good teleprompter, but she is a Kamala, but even further left. So there you go. We got a lot of stuff on the show today, some of the unusual suspects. I believe Mary Walter is taking the day off, but Tony Kennett is going to be on at the bottom of the hour. We got so much to get to. Brandon Gill, some brilliant grilling of an attorney on Capitol Hill. We're kicking Iran's butt. All of that and more coming up on the Rob Carson Show. Don't go anywhere.
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10: The caveman scratchhead at how people act when talk about politics. 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

0: Bear. 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That good for future of village. 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
4: Players in Democratic politics, we're learning really how much influence socialism, communism has had now on kind of mainstream Democrat politics. Is there any chance that the president would be interested or is considering working with left of center Democrats to push back on this?
5: Well, unfortunately, we don't seem to have too many of those left in the Democrat Party. We have literal self-proclaimed communists who are winning elections and who are claiming to be the new leadership of the Democrat Party. I think the vast majority of Americans understand the dangers of communism.
6: Yeah.
5: Just look at countries all over this world as an example. Cuba right now is a country that is about to be a failed state because of the communist policies of the past several decades. Communism should never be allowed to lead this country, and the president obviously is strictly opposed to it and all the dangers that it
6: We've already, Paul Revere has already ridden through the streets and said the British are coming. We are well aware of what is happening in the country with regard to the Democrat Party. The Democrat Party is cleaving itself, I would say in half, but it's more like 80-20. It's more like 80-20, and I'm hopeful that some Democrats, this will be the smelling salts that might awaken those who've fallen for all of the nonsense of the Democrat Party, from defunding the police to transgenderizing your children. Some of you, it's too late for some. You'll have to leave them behind. Just leaving them behind, but I have a funny feeling this is going to be an awakening. You were seeing the fits and throes of a dying party, and I told you years ago. I said that the Democrat Party would have to either reinvent itself or disappear into the dustbin of history. Right now, they're leaning into the dustbin. We found out this week that despite the fact that Democrats for years have been saying there's no voter fraud, no voter fraud at all, does not exist whatsoever. I believe I think I got a soundbite here from is it Hakeem Jeffries about no voter fraud. Everybody's saying there is absolutely no fraud. I won't play that, but anyway, no voter fraud whatsoever. Then we find out that there's a lot of it, and there are hundreds of thousands of people registered to vote, illegal aliens, 250,000 in just four states, and there are at least 26 or so states that are not releasing their voter registration data, because the Democrat Party, what they've done is they brought in 20 million people when Joe Biden was the president, and they didn't even mind that people were being slaughtered and children were being trafficked for sex and labor, and women the same. Didn't care at all the hundreds of thousands of Americans who died of fentanyl overdoses and all of this. And I said sooner or later there's going to be hell to pay. And I'm not talking about that thing on Joe Biden's head. That's a hell to pay. But there's going to be hell to pay. And we are discovering, and let's just say this. New Jersey Governor Mikey Sherrill, she's talking smack, but she realizes that she could be in a hell of a lot of trouble, because we just found out that they said 6,600. It's closer to 15,000. Illegals on the voter rolls in the state of New Jersey, and at least 400 have voted, and they wouldn't have said a damn thing had it not been discovered, and she's, again, talking smack about it. Here's a little bit about that.
7: In New Jersey, the governor just came out and said, oopsie-daisy, we accidentally registered over 6,000 people.
6: Now, she blamed a software error or whatever, and the company that is in charge of it are saying, no. How dare you? And I'm hoping maybe they'll sue the state for slander.
7: Vote. And they're not American citizens. and hundreds of them voted illegally.
6: Yeah.
7: The governor there, Mikey, blamed the software company.
6: Let's get Mikey. Yeah, he won't eat it. He hates everything.
7: Company that runs DMV registrations. Well, the company says, buck stops with the state.
6: Yep.
7: Now, Mikey's just scrambling to get ahead of it.
5: All of a sudden, she is speaking truth about the fact that this does take place in states across the country. It is completely...
6: Democrats and the liberal media can no longer say there's no voter fraud. And they can no longer say that illegals can't vote.
5: Acceptable to have non-citizens on American voter rolls voting in U.S. elections. And she says it's 6,600. We suspect it's a heck of a lot
6: more. It is.
5: Just in New Jersey, but in states across the country.
6: Oh, yeah, it is.
5: The president is hell-bent on getting to the bottom of this. And it's also why we need to pass the Save America Act to ensure that only U.S. citizens are voting in U.S. elections.
6: And again, as I said, you know, they've been telling us forever, there's no voter fraud.
7: Well, the media and the Democrats told us illegals couldn't register to vote.
6: Yeah.
7: It was impossible.
6: Yeah.
7: And there was zero evidence that they
6: Or maybe it was just their plan all along and they were covering it up quite successfully.
7: Voted. They even called it a hoax.
2: Former President Trump frequently repeats false claims about migrants voting.
8: They can't speak a word of English for the most part. But they're signing them up.
6: Yeah, they are.
2: That's not true. It's illegal for non-U.S. citizens to vote for president.
6: Or it's also illegal to murder somebody, but murders keep happening.
2: In any federal election. And there have been few recorded incidents of non-citizens trying to vote illegally.
6: Sure. Well, you're not reporting on them.
7: Now Democrats...
6: And it's not investigated in states like California.
7: ...know what's coming. Clean up the rolls. And if you don't, you're going to pay a hefty fine or maybe go to prison.
6: Yeah.
7: Colville says... It ain't worth it.
9: We are not going to win the war against some kind of an ID. Every poll shows 75 or better say we should have some kind of an ID to vote. Just quit fighting and go along with it.
6: That is James Carville, for crying out loud. But you see, the Democrats know that they can't win if they don't cheat because they have no message, they have no plan, and for 4 years they destroyed our country. They absolutely wrecked our country, and that's it. Here is a Caroline Leavitt on why Mikey Sherrill came forward and admitted there was voter fraud.
5: What I will say on New Jersey and this governor, the fact that she just all of a sudden decided to put out a press release.
6: Why is that?
5: President Trump and Republicans have
6: wanted to get out in front of it.
5: Right about non-citizens on our voting rolls is not a coincidence.
6: Yeah.
5: I think this governor is saying this because she realizes this administration is serious about getting to the bottom of illegal aliens voting and being on our voter rolls in our country. The Secretary of Homeland Security, as you know, sent a letter to several states, including New Jersey, requesting that non-citizens that are on their voter rolls need to be reported to DHS and need to be removed from those voter rolls. So that's why, all of a sudden, she is speaking truth about the fact that this does take place in states across the country.
6: Yep, and we're going to find out more. Mark Wayne Mullen, you've got Harmeet Dillon. We've got some audio for her coming up. The feces is beginning to hit the fan on the Democrats' plan. That's what's happening. And Mikey Sherrill knows that some people could go to jail. One of them could be her. Oh, wouldn't that be fun to watch? Oh, my God, that'd be so fun to watch. It'd be like Anthony Fauci going to jail. Oh, my God, it'd be so fantastic. Must-see TV. I'd stream that all day. Just take a break and come back. Tony Kennett, Daily Signal, joins us next, as usual, on a Friday. Don't go anywhere.
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0: patience is running out. He wants to see as much of the Save America passed as possible by the August recess. He knows that's what the American people want to see passed. He was just traveling on the road yesterday, spoke about this, and there was a very loud applause from the people in the audience, the everyday Americans, because voter ID is common sense. They want proof of citizenship in our elections. And the president feels very strongly about that. And I would just add, you know, the American people elected overwhelmingly Republicans to lead not just this White House, but also the House and the Senate. The House did its job. The Senate needs to do its job, too.
1: Yeah, apparently John Thune is all butthurt about that. And you know what? Too friggin' bad. Get the job done there, son, because otherwise you are absolutely done. Joining us to talk about this and oh so much more, the one and only Tony Kennett, Daily Signal, also hosts a wonderful radio program, WIBC in the heart of America, Indianapolis, Indiana. How you doing this Friday, buddy?
2: I've been looking forward to this Friday since Monday, my man. I'm ready for it.
1: Oh, brother, you know, and I've been, for the last 2 weeks, I've been building this studio in the Newsmax building, and it was actually easier to put my studio in a U-Haul, come across the country, stop and have a wonderful steak at your house, and then go on to D.C. than it was to move 6 miles to Washington, D.C. This has been, but it's finally working out quite well. It's finally working out. I may be driving back cross-country mid-August, by the way. I might stop for another steak, if you don't mind.
2: Oh, I don't mind at all. As long as you do a show with me while you're out here, we'll have an absolute blast.
1: Absolutely. So this is a pretty big week. I want to start with Donald Trump's speech at Georgia. Man, I'll tell you what. He was on his mark. He was talking to the Macron story. Communism turns everything into SH. I mean, it was just fantastic. Did you feel that?
2: I did. And again, I've really enjoyed also, like, alongside that train track this week, we've also seen the socialists lose in primaries in Arizona. They're in open civil war with each other in Michigan because outside of New York, and you know, there's really just not a lot of desire for that kind of stuff outside of Colorado. No. And now with, you know, the Democrats choosing to make the early primary state for the Midwest not Iowa but Michigan.
1: Yes.
2: It's bad decisions, and I like the counter being pretty strong.
1: It is. I really do. I appreciate your take on things, because I think you are more of a pundit than I am. I'm an entertainer and with a educated opinion. But when you look at Arizona and the curb stuff, you know, the rear end kicking that happened down there of the Democrat Socialist candidate versus that, as opposed to you know, what happened in New York and whatnot. Looking at this Abdul Syed in Michigan versus Chris Farley's character, who's running against him.
2: Who's running out of her van down by the river. Yeah,
1: down by the river. But I'm going to tell you, at least she's genuine. And I think she's going to beat Syed. I think people are they're raising eyebrows on Syed. I think he is done real close to sticking a fork in him. What do you think?
2: I was less bullish on Syed a little bit ago. I actually thought that Syed was in a worse position last week, because now there's a lot of this angst among the youths and among the Muslims in Dearborn. Who are of the opinion that they don't like what was done to Graham Plattner, so that instead they're going to double and triple down on Abdul. Now, on the Haley being genuine, Haley Stevens, the Chris, bam, yes, down by the river type character. She's just female Joe Biden without the kid sniffing. So, like, she really is. She's like, she has her own malarkey phrases. Like, seriously, she has her own string of, as though she's reading the New York Post in 1932. Man, I gotta get down to the election there. See? Like, that's her style.
1: Yes.
2: I don't think that's gonna work, because union workers don't want that anymore. They don't want some office HR lady to say, I'm tough, just like you on the line. See? Pass me that greased lubricant. Like, that's not a thing.
1: Well, you know, we will see. We will see. I think she has a level of authenticity
2: right now.
1: Yeah, I have a feeling, Syed, we've got this report that his wife makes all the money, doesn't take Medicare, and all of the other radical nonsense. Maybe Dearborn can carry the state. I really don't know. But onward Maine, they're going to have this little convention this week, and they've already made up their minds. They're given the Michigan voter, belief that they actually have a say in all of this. They do not have a say in all of this. I think the choice has already been made. The great thing about it is that, you know, Graham Plattner, I would have loved to have stayed until November, but it really exposed a lot about who the Democrats are and what lengths they're willing to go and what lows they're willing to sink to get somebody in Congress.
2: Rob, have you ever had the unpleasant treat of going to a Libertarian convention?
1: I have not.
2: Oh, I have. See, I've wanted to suffer a lot in my life. Now, these days, suffering is God changing the entire news cycle 10 minutes before I go on air.
1: But yes.
2: I would do the suffering myself, and I would go to these Libertarian conventions, and I learned every single person at these conventions
1: has
2: their own special brand of crazy.
1: Yes.
2: Including yours truly, just to be a little fair here. And when you get into politics with the Democratic Socialists, it's the same thing. Every single one of them has skeletons in their closet. Every single one of them's a mess. And I'm telling you, Rob, mark my words and mark them well in the Newsmax building in D.C. Troy Jackson, there is a story that is getting ready to come out.
1: What?
2: I don't know if it's, you know, a Nazi tattoo above his left nipple, but I will say this. It's not very pretty, and it's not just mortgage fraud, although, yes, he's also committed mortgage fraud.
1: Wow, so something's coming on Troy Jackson. That's good to do. What about this?
2: Release it till after the primary.
1: I'm kind of disappointed that Ashley Webb didn't make it any further.
2: After all, she's on Medicare.
1: Oh, my God in heaven.
2: Oh, my
1: did
2: God.
1: You, can you believe? I mean, dude, what? I mean, are you kidding me? That debate, that Michigan Senate debate, I don't even know. It was like if you were going to hold a debate at an asylum as a busy activity outside of bingo, you know, it was nuts. And then you got this man, this obese man who says that he gets his period out of his rear end, which means he either has cancer or hemorrhoids.
2: Yeah,
1: I mean,
2: know, right?
1: What the hell?
2: Like, we actually had someone for seriousness, like send an email into his email because he doesn't have a campaign manager or anything. And I said, politics aside, please, please, please go to this medical center and get checked. Seriously, like all politics aside, you're actually dying. If you're bleeding from your ass, you're dying. All right? Like, just, dude. Anyway.
1: Either that or you're serving your sentence. That said, okay. Oh, hey, ooh, that got dark in a hurry. That got dark in a hurry. So. So, you know, what was funny is this shock poll yesterday. I don't even know we're polling for 2028. Dear God in heaven. But, you know, Kamala was out in front, which, I mean, wow. I mean, wow. And now all of a sudden, AOC is out in front. I laughed when Kamala Harris became the candidate. I said we were going to beat her easily. They've decided to go dumber and even further left with AOC. What are your thoughts?
2: Well, they're changing the rules now because, as you know, with the Democrat primary, used to you'd have to win South Carolina and that would give Joe the edge and you'd have to win Iowa. Well, now they're switching it up because they realize that if they run Pete Buttigieg, black Democrats do not want a young fruitcake as a candidate. That's not what they want. I mean, they're very open about this. Their polling data, not mine. Sorry.
1: Yeah, I know.
2: They have to put Michigan forward. And then they don't want Kamala to steal South Carolina will vote for Kamala because Democrats in South Carolina, they struggle with basic addition. So they got to move it away from there. They're changing all of the rules. So these polls, I think, are going to be a totally different ballgame here in just a short number of weeks for 28. Mine is still on AOC.
1: Yeah, well, I think she'll be the candidate. I don't think she can win. You know, they spent $2 billion on a Kraft sandwich without the bread with Kamala. I don't see this happening. But, you know, who knows? Let's take a break and come back. More with Tony Kent at the Daily Signal on X at the Tonus, T-O-N-U-S. Let's take a break and come back. This is the Rob Carson Show.
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8: 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Happy Independence Day. This message is brought to you by KSCO and Live Oak Broadcasting.

0: move very quickly because the people of New Jersey obviously deserve accountability and transparency. We're running an independent investigation right now to get to the bottom of exactly how this happened and what's going on.
1: Oh, my God.
0: But, you know, it is not a surprise to me
1: that
0: the federal government, that the Trump administration wants to immediately weaponize this against people as opposed to focusing on making sure that we're running free and fair elections. That's my focus. I would say again that Trump has done more to undermine our election system than anyone in my...
1: Then how'd you get 15,000 illegals on your voter rolls, Mikey? I got to tell you, that's pretty ballsy for her to not only blame the company in charge of the vote registry and all that, whatever that company is in Northern Virginia, but then to come out after she's been caught with her pants down, 400 illegals voting, thousands and thousands on the rolls, and then to blame Trump. When she came out, she came out and admitted it because, Mark Wayne Mullen is about to give her a colonoscopy. What are your thoughts on Mikey Sherrill getting all mouthy after we now know that illegals are registered and voting?
2: So there's something I was talking to with a friend of mine in the Indiana Democrat Party who is really, really aggravated that she's taking this approach. Because what this has done is it's created, and I'm not joking, Rob, a civil war inside the Democrat Party over voter ID.
1: I know.
2: On your couch in D.C. We were talking about this months ago.
1: Yep.
2: You and I said we at least know they will never divide over voter ID. And I got to tell you, I was wrong. I was wrong to your face. I can't believe you have James Carville making fun of Mikey Sherrill. Other Democrats are saying, why are you acting like this? All you got to say is, look, this was an error. We're going to do everything we can to get this corrected. And instead of saying, you know who I don't like? Donald Trump and my ex-husband. And I'm just so mad. And it's like, why are you doing this? What is this?
1: What's really remarkable is that James Carville acts like, at least he doesn't appear to know that this is obviously the Democrat plan. It always has been. Well, then why would he say that? He's just kind of getting on the good side of history and whatnot? What?
2: Yes, actually. That's it.
1: Okay.
2: This is the axial. It's the exact same axial. Well, let me tell you something. I'm leaning back in my chair for emphasis. He says, these young Democrat kids, they just don't get it. They don't get we just got to have some kind of alternate ID because and then he gets into the stammer fest. And it's the exact same stammer from when Axios and CNN finally admitted that Joe Biden was a corpse. And it's the exact same way. I said, well, we played this last time on the show. It sounded like a seal choking on halibut.
1: Now, did you see him? He's doing his podcast or whatever the hell his appearance is in his bed with a pillow behind him, sitting up.
2: Yeah, with Politicon, and his guest host comes on because he's freaking out that James is now letting the cat out of the bag because it's not enough to just say, I'm for voter ID now. No, he actually has to explain why. You got to square the circle, Hollywood. So here's the issue. You can't get from A to B here. Why all of a sudden are you saying that you actually think voter ID is good and Mikey Sherrill's being retarded right now? What's the actual bridge?
1: Mm.
2: And there is nothing. There's really nothing. You even have CNN hosts on Sirius satellite radio yesterday, Michael Curmudgeon or whatever his name is, saying that he can't say illegals aren't voting anymore. So instead of saying, look, I don't like Trump, but he is right, this is an issue, like they sort of did with the border after Kamala lost, they can't do that here. So they're screwed. And Mikki is going to make herself an Abigail Spanberger when she just didn't have to. I can't stand the woman. But this is not just like a political blunder. This is like, you already won, sweetheart. What are you doing? Like, you just say you're going to be Miss Justice Woman instead of this embarrassment.
1: Yeah, and it's going to get bigger. It's going to get worse. Harmeet Dillon saying 26 Democrat states have not turned over their voter information. The jig is up. The jig is absolutely up. But I want to ask.
2: Dude, Trump yesterday.
1: What now? What?
2: Democrat Governor Josh Shapiro sued the Trump administration yesterday because Pennsylvania is refusing to turn over voter stuff. And a lot of the people in Pennsylvania, including the state Democrat party in Pennsylvania, is going, I don't know if right after New Jersey, if this is the time to do this.
1: Yeah.
2: Boy.
1: Yeah. Yeah. And they've got 35,000 illegals on their voter rolls.
2: Well, I mean,
1: minimum.
2: I am just in this particular shape. In Indiana, we turned over all of our voter rolls to the federal government to look at. Do you know how many people they have kicked off of our voter rolls that were citizens or that were freshly married or who are voters of color? Zero. We kicked zero off of those voter rolls. I was told that all of the black people were going to be banned. We were going to have them guessing jelly beans in a jar or whatever Warren muttered. Wow. None of that happened.
1: Well, that's just too bad because, I mean, we are white supremacists and we don't want black people to vote. We want them working the cotton fields. Erase all the progress we've made with agrarian technology and whatnot. Put them black people back in the... confound it! Confound Indiana!
2: I love watching the same party that brought about Jim Crow laws now diluting black voters yet again.
1: I know. All right, so we got about 30 seconds. I want to ask you real quick. The DSA and the Democrat Party, I think that this DSA move is smelling salts to wake at least some Democrats from the absolute madness of the last 10 years of the party and maybe to cleave some of the radicals out of the party. What do you think's happening?
2: I do, and I've said this before, and this is where I'll end it. They always move way too quick, way too soon. And they've done that here, and now they can't stop. And they hear just another case. They have no impulse control.
1: And I do the same thing when I find somebody and I date them on Match.com. That first date, it's the same thing. The exact same thing. And it just falls apart after that. It's just terrible. I haven't dated for a while. You got a pretty face.
2: I like it. Now, here's five people now. You know what to do.
1: Yes. All right, Tony Kennedy, you're the best, man. Tell everybody where they can find your glorious podcast.
2: YouTube.com/TonyKennedyCast. That's right. We got a new YouTube channel. Go subscribe to it. See y'all soon.
1: All right, brother. Talk to you soon. Let's take a break and come back. This is the Rob Carson Show.
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0: Tom Morello. Voodoo Child. Oh, so good. Come on, here. I was in the parking garage here at the building here, Newsmax headquarters, and down in the third floor underground, I always park in the same spot, and right behind me is another Bronco. And the woman who was driving the Bronco, she works for a nonprofit that works on preventing child abuse and child trafficking, and she's got a dang nice Bronco. And we might have to have her on the show at some point. We had a nice conversation. We were talking about music, and I showed her my subwoofer. And she said, well, that's quite big and impressive, which is something I don't hear often. I'm just saying. It's, you know, one of those things. It was kind of cool, but I'd love to listen to my Tom Morello. I know he's a lefty, I know, but he's one of the greatest guitarists of all time. He just is. That's all there is to it. Stevie Ray Vaughan, Jimi Hendrix, Tom Morello right up there. We would not be celebrating America 250 had we not been built on a strong foundation. You look at all the crap the left has put us through. We've been able to survive it. We have the biggest GDP in the history of mankind. We brought the world out of the dark ages. It's amazing. But we haven't exercised the best financial discipline, thank you. Consequently, the dollar is not worth what it was. What's the foundation of your savings? What is it? Do you have some gold in the foundation? Do you have some precious metals in the foundation? You might want to consider it. Birch Gold has been helping Americans solidify their savings in gold for the last 15 years. They help you convert an existing IRA or 401k into a tax-sheltered IRA in gold. I did that with the 401k that I had set aside from selling cars. I sold cars for 3 years. And I said, you know, it's not performing well in this little 401k. Let's go ahead and transfer it into Birch Gold. So I want to put my money where my mouth is while I'm promoting Birch Gold. I wanted you to know that I use their product. I think it's great. Learn how gold fits into your portfolio by texting my name, Rob, to the number 989898, if you would. Rob to 989898. You're going to get a free no-obligation info kit. There are a lot of other gold companies out there, a lot of people telling you how to go here, you got to go there. You know me. You trust me, I hope. A-plus rating for the Better Business Bureau. Countless five-star reviews, including from this guy right here pointing at me with my thumbs. There you go. Text my name, Rob, to the number 989898. That's Rob to 989898. So coming up, Victor Davis Hanson says, we have been in a leftist revolution over 50 years. Donald Trump is the counter-revolution. Fascinating discussion, among other things. And Brandon Gill makes mincemeat out of a woke lawyer on Capitol Hill. Don't go anywhere.
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2: News this hour at Town Hall. I'm Bob Agnew in Washington. Two stabbings near New York City's Central Park are being investigated as a hate crime as a suspect shouted in Arabic before both attacks.
3: The New York City Police Commissioner Jessica Tisch says the attacker yelled Allahu Akbar, God is great, in Arabic as he stabbed two men on the Upper West Side near Central Park. One of the men was clearly Jewish and wearing a yarmulke on his head. Police say he was walking out of a synagogue and was stabbed in the torso with a screwdriver. Then police say the suspect jumped another man who was Asian and stabbed him in the back with a knife, both men taken to the hospital for treatment.
2: It's correspondent Laura Winters reporting new reports out of Iran as the U.S. continues to strike targets there.
4: A series of explosions sounded near a military base hosting U.S. forces in northern Iraq, and sirens rang out in Bahrain on Friday, hours after the American military said it finished its 13th night of strikes against Iran.
2: That is Charles de la Desma reporting. Seeking to root out what it calls modern-day slavery from the supply chain, the U.S. has announced a new round of tariffs against 60 countries. Australian Trade Minister Don Farrell.
5: We do not believe it was justified. We believe that amongst all of the countries in the world, Australia does take the issue of slavery, modern slavery, seriously.
2: Stocks seesawing as oil prices drop.
6: I'm Seth Sutel, and this is Markets in a Minute. Stocks are wavering in the early going on Wall Street, and oil prices are falling for the first time in a week. The S&P 500 was little changed in the first hour of trading Friday. The Dow rose 120 points. That's about 0.2%. The NASDAQ composite fell 0.4%. All three indexes are on track to finish the week lower. Losses for big chip companies earnings were outweighing gains in other parts of the market. Micron lost 5.3%. Broadcom was down 2.1%.
2: And that is Seth Sutel. And on Wall Street, the Dow's down 275. More at Town Hall.
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8: Bible.
2: A spiritual leader who stood strong amid an anti-Semitic attack on his Western Pennsylvania congregation is retiring now.
9: Rabbi Jeffrey Myers is leaving the Tree of Life congregation in Pittsburgh. He led the community through the aftermath of the 2018 attack that killed 11 worshipers. Myers has helped the congregation heal over the years. He plans to go back to New Jersey to be near family and focus on his own healing. In the years since the attack, the congregation has faced various challenges, including a long-delayed trial for the suspect and the pandemic. Rich Thomason reporting.
2: China is adding 14 European entities to an export control list. That comes in retaliation for the European Union penalizing 14 Chinese enterprises as part of its latest round of sanctions against Russia. The Chinese companies involved will not be allowed to export dual-use items, those things that can be used for both civilian and military purposes. Breaking news at Town Hall. Flooding in the nation of India has proven to be deadly. As Charles de la Desma reports, at least 50 people have been displaced. 700,000 others have also been forced to move, and 50 lives have been lost.
4: The devastation is due to monsoon rain that overflowed the Brahmaputra River, one of Asia's largest, that originates in China's Tibet region. Officials say, cascading through Assam, the river has flooded villages, swept away homes, and forced nearly 300,000 people into government-run relief camps. Nearly 900 villages have been submerged, and more than 7,000 homes without electricity. Authorities are providing food and relief supplies to flood victims, including airdrops from helicopters. Experts say human-caused climate change is intensifying South Asia's monsoons, which traditionally run from June to September and again from October to December. I'm Charles de la Desma.
2: 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From Washington, I'm Bob Agnew.
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0: And by the grace of God, it is finally Friday. And I am broadcasting from the Washington, D.C. headquarters, Newsmax Media. Actually, it's not the headquarters. It's the Washington Bureau. And we are broadcasting live from here. It's now the end of week number two. We had 4 days on the air last week. Monday was the move day, and got everything in here. And it has been a quite an ordeal. The last 24 hours were particularly challenging. We got her done, and we've got this glorious little studio here, and you're here with me. That's the most important thing. You were there in Kansas City with me when I was starting out after selling cars for 3 years and getting sober, and you were there when I'd get up in the morning and walk out of the master bedroom and go into the spare bedroom and begin the show, and watched it grow from there, and added affiliates there. And then you were with me when I went through a divorce that I didn't expect and didn't want, but now realize it was the right thing for both of us. And I moved to Washington, D.C., and had a little studio, beautiful studio that I built in Old Town Alexandria. And God has a very dark sense of humor, because soon after I moved there, discovered the building was going to be torn down. look at this. Rob, yeah. Hold on a second. Let me put up this last piece of paneling over here. Hold on. Give me a second, okay? Rob, hold on. The building's going to be torn down. I'm sorry. What did you say? Building's going to be torn down. Well, what are we going to do then? Oh, my God. Oh, man. It is, you know, I guess I am jealous for people who have maybe achieved, gotten to a place in their life they can just kind of chill, you know. Never has occurred. Never has happened to me. I got to tell you, my 50s were just like, what? You know, this is kind of where you're kind of slowing in. You're at that stage where the pilot says, put your seat back table is up, and seat back's up, and your tray table's up, and we're beginning our descent into retirement. No, not for old Rob Carson. No, sirree. He was out of work for a couple of years. Found out his biological family was given up because his mother was raped. Brother died, mother died. Then wife divorced him during election year. And then had to sell cars for 3 years, and then it's like, okay, so I'm just beginning, and we are beginning again, and we are in this glorious building now, and I'll tell you, I believe in this brand. I believe in the Newsmax brand. 6 years ago, when Chris Ruddy called me on the car dealer parking lot, I didn't know Newsmax, and I think probably a lot of you did not either, because the brand has grown exponentially, gigantically, and I believe in it. I believe in it. And what I'm doing here with this terrestrial radio live stream is revolutionary. And listen, I wrote for Rush Limbaugh for 20 years. I like to say I walk in Rush Limbaugh's footsteps. No one will fill his shoes. But this is, I think, not quite as precipitous a time as when Rush hit, because Rush in 1987 hit. Rush hit right at the right time, the perfect place, the perfect life experience, the perfect skill set, and the perfect need for what he had to say. And he created a conservative revolution. He changed everything. Nobody's going to be. He was Elvis. He was James Brown. He was all of that to conservative talk radio, conservative media, the conservative movement. TPUSC wouldn't be here. CPAC wouldn't be here. Donald Trump wouldn't be here. So many things happened because of Rush Limbaugh. My God in heaven. So many. We owe him so much. And I started writing for him in 1989. I'm a late-stage Rush baby. I still could have been aborted by the left. Because when I graduated from college, I didn't know what I was. I knew I was pro-life, but I kind of leaned leftward because I was poor, and I kind of blamed my situation on somebody other than, you know, having to work in college at $3.35 an hour, and I blamed it on somebody else. It's just the way it was. Just the way it was. And then I went to Rush, the EIB University, and I became a conservative, and I started writing comedy for Rush Limbaugh, and I did it until 2013 when Kit Carson died. And now is a whole different set of circumstances. You've got terrestrial radio stations, which we have and we're growing. You've got satellite radio, which is, you know, there, and we'd love to get on satellite radio. We'll see what happens. And then you've got this magnificent stream, and look what has happened. 10 years ago, I signed on Facebook. Before you could use your laptop, it used to just be FaceTime on your phone. That was it. And I figured out what stream keys were, and I figured out what URLs were, and I figured out all this stuff, and I began broadcasting with two cameras 10 years ago on my desktop before Facebook made it available. I figured it out. And now it's really coming into its being. Day one in December, 2 years ago, this coming December, the first day we signed on, we were the number one streaming product for Newsmax. Number one. And there's a bunch of reasons, but I'll tell you, it's the perfect confluence of events. Terrestrial radio, the live stream, the podcast. These are so massive, you can't imagine how big they are. And it's getting bigger. It's getting bigger. I get into Ubers, and when I get to talking to the Uber driver, and I, you know, I pick their brain and all this, and when I tell them who I am, they're about 60% or so of the time they go, "Oh, I know who you are. I see you on TikTok." When I was down on the mall, the National Mall for the National State Fair, I swear to God, half the people that I ran into knew who I was, knew Newsmax, and would overhear my voice. And this has happened twice. I was down at this big event on the National Mall for Faith, and I had several people hear my voice and go, "Whoa, whoa, are you Rob Carson? Rob Carson, can I get a selfie?" It's overwhelming. It's overwhelming. And it has been one hell of a journey, and the journey's not over. It's just beginning. It's just beginning. And I brought you here with me. You're here with me. Those of you who've been with me for 6.5, 7 years, maybe even 10 years, we made this journey together. And I'm here to share it with you. I was talking to Ralph Renzi. He's the director of Newsmax Audio and Streaming. He's a great guy, by the way. I used to compete with him, actually. He was a big manager here in Washington, D.C., of the biggest radio station in the country, WTOP, the highest-billing station in the country. He built Federal News Radio, among other things. And he said, "Rob," he said, "at the end of the show, what do you want to leave? How do you want your listeners to feel?" And I said, "I wanted them to feel hopeful. I wanted them to feel joyful, if possible. I never want to leave you stressed the hell out. No matter what we went through the last, you know, 4 years when Joe Biden was the president, all of the crap that they were putting Donald Trump through, all of the trials, we felt it in our hearts. And then they censored us, and we saw this open border, and we had to internalize all that. And every single day, I just wanted to come in and be so pissed off. But I said, no, what I do best is funny. What I do best is connection. Those are the things that I do best. And so this show, and I distilled this years ago into what I mean to do when I do this show. I mean this from the bottom of my heart. This is my mantra. Entertain, inform, motivate people to do good. Entertain, inform, and motivate people to do good. Because you can pound a desk, and you can have an opinion, and you can be angry all the time, and it's not going to help you, because I don't want to hear that. I don't want to hear that. And there are days we're going to have bad days. The last 2 weeks, I've had some of the worst days of my life. I'll tell you, I can't tell you everything. I can't tell you everything. It wasn't just the studio. There's other stuff happening. But you know what? By the grace of God, I come in here, and when I turn this microphone on, it goes away. When I turn this microphone on, it goes away, because I know I owe this to you.

0: and I think we're doing it. We're doing it. We've got a ways to go. You know, less than a year in, number 10 podcast for political commentary in the country, number 41 for news, number 250 overall podcast, and we're just starting. So it's my promise to you every day I'm going to come in here and give you the best show, the hardest working show, and leave you at the end of the show feeling hopeful or at least girded for battle. How about that? How about that? I've got some great audio I want to share with you. You want to laugh out loud. Brandon Gill, the director of the National Bar Association, just shredded this woke woman on Capitol Hill. He was brilliant. I'm going to share that on the other side of the break. This is the Rob Carson Show.
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0: would not want voter ID. Only somebody that wants to cheat.
1: Duh. Yeah, we're finding out. The Democrat cheat machine is beginning to be exposed. And you know what I get so bloody tired of and have the last how many years being told, there's no proof that there's voter fraud. There's no proof. And I talked to this guy the other day. He's a rhino Republican. I won't say who he is. But he was vitriolic about it when he talked about, well, this was the day before Donald Trump gave his speech saying that 220 million of our voter files, you and I, stolen by the Chinese Communist Party. A lot of information about you and me, voter registration, held date of birth, you know, address, the whole thing. 220 million. Democrat Party, liberal media, didn't care. And this guy I'm talking to, he said, I said, what do you expect that Donald Trump's going to talk about? And he goes, I said, you think he's going to talk about 2020? You need to let that go behind. You need to let that go. There was no voter fraud. There was no 11. And I'm like, who are you? And this guy used to be a big deal. I just wanted to say, there's a reason why you're no longer relevant. Because you just that attitude, there's no voter fraud in the country, and then just accepting that are you out of your friggin' mind? There's voter fraud in every damn country in the world, for God's sake. And I would venture to say it's much worse here than it is in places where they actually count all the votes and have them counted by election night like they used to here. And they didn't allow all this mail-in voting. And they didn't allow counting up all these votes after the election. And they didn't allow illegals to register. And now we know vote in places like New Jersey. But this guy was like, okay, whatever, man. I'm just kind of done with you. I want to mention this before I go to Brandon Gill audio. I want to have John Solomon. John Solomon opening up a little bit on this. What they say, 15,000 at least illegals registered to vote. 400 have voted in New Jersey. Mikey Sherrill knows she's about to get a colonoscopy. Here is John Solomon.
2: As you know, last night the New Jersey governor admitted that 6,600 illegal aliens had made it on to New Jersey's voter rolls, at least that number. It could be a lot larger.
1: Yeah.
2: And 400 of them actually cast a vote. That is the largest number of foreigners ever to vote in any collection of an election in American history. When we told you that last night, the governor said...
1: Your argument that there is no voter fraud in America, which is Democrats, and that's that Jack Weed I was talking to the other day, has said no voter fraud in America, is now over. It's now over. Now we have the beginning of what is going to be a massive uncovering of illegals on voter rolls around the country.
2: Not our fault. It was a software glitch. No big deal. Well, overnight, we reached out to the software company that runs New Jersey's system. And you know what they said?
1: What?
2: There's no software glitch at all. The state of New Jersey knew they were putting non-citizens.
1: I hope that company sues the state of New Jersey.
2: I.e. foreigners onto the voter rolls. It is the state's responsibility to determine who is eligible vote and who's not. Yeah. The software had it marked right. That is a major contradiction. And just a little while ago, the Assistant Attorney General for Civil Rights in the U.S. Justice Department, Harmeet Dhillon, announced that there is an investigation of New Jersey now into whether they knowingly were allowing non-citizens to vote and to get on the voter rolls. Remember,
1: you know why people get on the register to vote, right? To vote.
2: Go. She sent the letter out saying, if you let non-citizens vote knowingly, you're in trouble. Well, now the vendor's comments raise the very strong possibility that one of the blue states in America may have acceded to allowing non-citizens to vote. We're going to keep a close eye on that.
1: I hope you do. Here's Harmeet Dhillon talking about all the Democrat states that don't want to share their voter rolls.
3: Do you plan to take this fight to the Supreme Court?
4: Well, we do. It's actually closer to 30 states. 20 states have given us the voter rolls voluntarily, and we found hundreds of thousands of people on those voter rolls who shouldn't have been there.
1: Yeah.
4: Now, since the governor made this announcement, we've opened up
1: hundreds of thousands of illegals registered to vote. And again, kids, why do people register to vote, and why would state officials register people to vote? Yeah.
4: Investigation. We asked her to disclose to us the names of the 6,600 individuals who were wrongfully put on the voter rolls, and then the 400 who voted knowing that they weren't entitled to. And today she hasn't responded to us yet, but she did tell the New York Times and others in New Jersey that she wasn't going to give us that information because, quote-unquote, we would weaponize it, and she doesn't trust.
1: Now you might actually question who got them to register.
4: Just with the data. Well, who can't be trusted with data, Governor Sherrill? It seems like it's actually New Jersey because these people said they weren't entitled to vote, and then you put them on the voter rolls in your state, blaming the vendor, calling it a glitch, et cetera. Yeah. It is the job of the election officials, not some data vendor, to determine citizenship. They put people on the voter rolls. That's federal law. And it also sounds like...
1: Why were 20 million people allowed to come into the country with an open border?
4: Liz, the state allowed these people to stay on the voter rolls for more than a year after they knew that they weren't legally entitled. That is a violation of federal law, too, federal criminal law. So we're looking at this very carefully.
1: By the way, I met this guy, Andrew Colvett. He is with TPUSA. He's kind of taken over where Charlie Kirk was, and he's actually quite good. I met him at the Capitol the other night, a VIP reception, and I actually got to introduce everybody. It's kind of cool, but he's a really cool dude. And he, I love his commentary. I think he's doing a great job. And I told him, I said, man, you are really doing a great job. Here he is talking about motor voter. What's motor voter? It's allowing people to register to vote when you get your driver's license. And who are Democrats getting driver's licenses for the most? Illegal aliens.
5: Republicans in D.C., use it. Use it. What I see is 6,600 reasons more, as if we needed more, to pass the Save America Act.
1: Yep.
5: What most Americans don't understand is that 19 blue states have what's called motor voter laws, and they give them to illegals and non-citizens, driver's license.
1: Yep.
5: So when they go to the DMV, we are relying on the honor system for them not to check a certain box. That's
1: how'd that work with all those Somalians in their leering centers?
5: All the Western civilization is hinging upon, Jesse. It's absurd. There needs to be laws passed that mandate you show an ID and you prove your citizenship, or these blue states are going to run roughshod over their democracy. And really, it's a constitutional republic. It's a joke. It's a laughingstock to them, and we have to make sure that it remains what it's always been, what our founding fathers intended it to be.
1: 100%. 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One vote stolen is a tragedy. And a whole lot of us had our votes stolen from us about, what, 6 years ago. 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I do. Sorry. 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Don't go anywhere.
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0: It is the Rob Carson Show. Brandon Gill was, just magnificent. I had the wonderful opportunity to meet him at the nation's capital. I'm not name dropping here, guys, okay? I told you I moved here, and I brought you with me. So I just wanted to share, you know, I'm a wide-eyed kid from Iowa. I'm living in Washington, D.C., and I ran into Brandon Gill. There you go. And you know what? I ran into Beth Van Dyne. Okay, you know Beth Van Dyne, she's a congresswoman, and she's just also just a, like a model. I mean, just a, and I met her there, and I walked, I said, oh my God, Beth Van Dyne, it's so nice to meet you. And I shook her, I said, you look fantastic. And she got all just goosey. Because they don't expect that from somebody's point. Like, oh, Beth Van Dyne, can you come over and do an interview? And so I got a selfie with her. She leaves, and she comes back about 10 minutes later and says, how did the selfie turn out? And I said, it's fantastic. And I said, Beth, I said, your name shouldn't be Beth Van Dyne. It should be Beth Damn Fine, because you look fine. That's what I told her. And she thought it was hilarious. And we had a great interview. I did it. You know, because they're real people. So I want to share that with you. I see Brandon Gill. Brandon Gill standing there. I walk up. I said, Brandon Gill, man, I got to tell you, I love you're in these hearings, and you when you bring game, bro, you are just a blast to watch, and you give him what fur and the whole deal. And I said, be honest with me. You lean into the Christopher Reeve back in the day, don't you? And he kind of nodded. Yeah, he does. Christopher Reeve is Superman. He looks a lot like him. He even does that little curl like Superman. Every once in a while, he'll just do that. I think it's intentional. But I had a great conversation with him. It was fantastic. And yesterday, he was talking to the head of the American Bar Association. This woman is, I swear to God, how could this person be in charge of the American Bar Association? Her name is Michelle Binky. Like she needs a binky, like a little baby. Little baby need a binky. Anyway, Brandon Gill is grilling her because they're doing all these DEI policies in law schools and all this nonsense. And one of the things that the American Bar says is that the Supreme Court should reflect America, like, you know, the nationalities of America, which is just stupid. All right. Let's see. Is there a member of the Cherokee Nation on there? Is there a Japanese American on there? Is there a Filipino on? It's so stupid. It's so stupid. Although it does reflect the intelligence of America, there's a complete idiot on the court representing Democrats, Ketanji Brown Jackson. So at least we know that stupid people represented on the Supreme Court. So there is that. Goes from really smart to really stupid. And she's right. So there, you know, even split there with that. But here's Brandon Gill shredding this woman on Capitol Hill about the makeup of the Supreme Court. Just savor this. It's fantastic.
1: Would you say that it's helpful, it's beneficial, if our Supreme Court resembles the racial diversity of America?
2: The ABA believes that diversity in all of its forms is important. We
1: so
2: want people to bring all of who they are, whether they be from small...
0: What a completely meaningless statement.
2: Practice or
1: diversity,
2: practice.
1: Can you define diversity here? You want it to... Should the Supreme Court resemble America's racial makeup, roughly? It's a yes or no question.
2: The ABA does not... support quotas.
1: I'm not asking about quotas. I'm asking if it should roughly resemble America's racial makeup.
2: It should represent all of what people are.
1: Of what people are. Okay. So right now, there's about two of nine of Supreme Court justices are black. That's about 22% of the Supreme Court. According to your testimony, about 13% of America's population is black.
0: What kind of overrepresented?
1: The Supreme Court should roughly resemble America's demographic makeup, as the ABA states is proper.
0: Yes.
1: And your opinion, regardless of qualifications,
0: what about that?
1: Should the Senate refuse to confirm a third black Supreme Court justice?
2: The ABA supports and encourages diversity in all of its forms.
1: No, that wasn't my question. My question was, if a Supreme Court vacancy opens up, should the Senate refuse to confirm a third black Supreme Court nominee based on his race or her race?
2: The ABA does not support quotas, and so...
1: The ABA does support some sort of, and we're going to, hopefully we'll get into that. The ABA does support... making sure the ethnic makeup has a
0: spot. What about Inuits? Huh? What the hell? Why don't we have an Inuit on the Supreme Court, for God's sake? What the hell? I mean, honestly, how stupid How utterly, utterly stupid. We are a melting pot. We are made up of hundreds of nationalities. Every color, every size, every shape, every whatever. And if we try to evenly... How ridiculous that you've got, nine people on this court, and you're supposed to represent the population of the most diverse population in America with nine people. Are we going to break down the DNA of each one of them? Is that what we're going to do next? Oh, look over here. We've got Chief Powwow, whatever the hell. He's part Native American. He's an Inuit. He's a Pacific Islander, and he's part Irish. Okay, we got that covered. Okay, now we all just got to cover people from Australia who moved here, in France and Italy and Polish. Okay, so let's look at the DNA profile of every Supreme Court justice so we cover everybody. Are you out of your freaking mind? I mean, honestly, how ridiculous for her to even suggest such a thing with nine individuals. You cannot begin to reflect the diversity of America. The only thing that matters is interpretation of the Constitution and, of course, relating that to cases before the Supreme Court. Wow. I mean, wow. And he just went to town on this woman. Here he is talking about the implicit bias. This is another stupid thing that the left foisted upon us years ago. We may have a bias that we don't know about. I hate to tell you this, everybody has that to some degree when you you see somebody who you think is suspicious, and it's not because of skin color. You have a bias. A lot of people after 9/11, a little scared of Muslims getting on planes. I mean, that's just the way it was, because they did actually commit the, 9/11 and all that. So, yeah, there was a little bias there, fair or unfair, but it was. It's also called intuition to some degree, The people who are really biased, that they let you know they're very biased, okay? As far as you just inferring that somehow you're racist because you're white, that's really what it is. It's about inferring that somehow you don't like black people or you don't like whoever. It's just stupid. Here he is talking to this woman. This woman, honestly, if there were a Democrat in the White House, I'm sure she'd be up the Supreme Court because she makes Ketanji Brown Jackson look like a genius. Brandon Gill with Michelle Behnke.
1: According to the ABA's website, quote, all of us have implicit biases. Would you agree with that statement?
2: The ABA believes that diversity, equity, and inclusion.
0: She always opens the ABA believes that we, as a member of the Borg,
2: improves.
1: Would you agree with the statement that, quote, all of us have implicit biases from the ABA's website?
2: The ABA believes that diversity in all of us
1: is important. Is that a yes? Can I take that? It's a yes or no question. Do you believe that all of us have implicit biases, as your website says?
2: The ABA looks to remove barriers and we
1: That's not my question, ma'am. Do you believe that all of us have implicit biases?
2: I've expressed what the ABA is doing.
1: That is the ABA's position.
0: Wow.
1: As expressed by their website. Against which groups do you have implicit biases?
0: Yeah, what's going on?
2: The ABA believes...
0: Do you not like white people?
2: It's important to always...
1: Are you going to filibuster? Because it doesn't make you sound very good.
0: Yes!
1: I'm going to ask you again, against which groups do you have implicit biases?
2: It's important to always examine everyone's point of view and where they may...
0: Been to a synagogue lately, have you?
2: Need to consider.
1: It is. What about your point of view?
0: Yeah, what about yours?
2: I am here as the president of
0: the ABA, blah, blah, blah, blah.
2: Association.
1: And I'm asking you what your implicit biases are.
2: The ABA is an entity.
0: If I had to listen to this woman, I wouldn't pass a bar.
1: Reflected on your implicit biases?
2: I think about how I operate constantly.
1: Would you like to explain to us what they are?
2: I am here speaking on behalf of the
0: ABA. That's fantastic. Oh, my goodness. Let's take a break and come back. This is the Rob Carson Show.
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0: We're booming the snot out of Iran. The U.S. military carried out its 13th consecutive night of strikes against Iran early Friday, targeting military command centers, drone facilities, communications networks, maritime capabilities. President Trump said he was weighing a massive attack bigger than anything before. I say go for it, Mr. President. It's time to wipe these IRGC a-holes out of, put them out of commission, end them. Pull the plant out by the roots. Pull the weed out by the roots and let the people of Iran be free. By God in heaven, that's what I'm praying for. I've been praying for it a good share of my life. Because all of my adult life, these jerks, these Islamists have been running roughshod over the world, spreading terror throughout the world, and I've been praying that they would dance, the people of Iran would dance in joy like those who danced after the fall of the Berlin Wall. The Democrat Party would rather have you live in slavery, would rather have women be subjugated, because this can't happen under Donald Trump. This freedom can't happen under Donald Trump. Here is Marco Rubio talking about what Iran is doing right now and why we're not going back to the negotiating table.
1: Iran is begging us, okay, both directly and indirectly. Let's do a deal. Let's talk. Iran is begging every day. The problem with Iran is every time they make a deal, the people that are in charge there, they either break it or they want to change it. So it looks like they're not ready to make a deal. So they're going to continue to pay a price. And they're gonna, every night the price gets higher and higher and higher. And that's what's happening now.
0: I love the fact that they are so arrogant and they are so full of themselves that they, when you're getting your rear end handed to you, you don't talk smack, right? Right? You don't talk smack. And you don't try, you know, punch the guy in the knees or try to punch him in the groin when you're on the ground, you know, just to tick him off a little bit more. I love this. I really actually love this. That they're this stupid. It's just giving us an excuse to wipe them out. Here is Marco Rubio talking about the Houthis. The Houthis, they're this little band of morons who've been convinced by Iran to attack shipping in the Red Sea. And it's not going to end well for them.
1: Karachi, their foreign minister, who the other day say or something about the policy is an eye for an eye. The president's policy is a head for an eye.
0: Yeah.
1: I mean, honestly, that's what it's going to be. I
0: yep.
1: mean, they will pay a very heavy price.
0: Yep.
1: I hope that they'll stop. They shouldn't really do that. They got suckered into this by the Iranians. You know, the Houthis largely were smart and stayed out of all this throughout the conflict. But they now apparently have gotten themselves suckered into this, going after Saudi Arabia and their ships. And by the way, that's, you know, I was reading reports a few hours ago that there is actually a Saudi fuel ship that's flagged Chinese. It's a Chinese ship. Are they going to blow up the Chinese ship? Then this becomes a problem for China. This will become a problem for the whole world.
0: I love the fact that they're arrogant and ignorant and 7th century throwbacks. It gives us an excuse to pound them into the dust. Robert Greenway is a guy, one of the principals of the Abraham Accords, which are going to bring a millennial peace, actually even more than a millennial, maybe a bi-millennial, whatever the hell, to millennia. Peace to the Middle East, something we could have only dreamed of, something our ancestors could have only dreamed of. Talking about Robert Greenway, talking about the butt kicking that's coming.
2: The president has decimated their military, their nuclear program, has set the stage for diplomacy, made a good faith effort for reasons that Secretary Rubio just laid out. It's impossible to predict that that's going to lead to a positive outcome, which needs military support. The UK, France, and Germany have abandoned their diplomatic facilities in Tehran.
0: That's not a good sign.
2: Assets are pouring into theater, and it's clear.
0: Have pizza deliveries increased around the Pentagon? That's what we got to check in next. That's what I heard. Right around the Pentagon, which is a stone's throw from here, they start ordering pizza when they're about to kick some serious butt.
2: The president understands exactly what has to be done to finish the job.
0: I love the Papa John's stuffed crust, just cheese, a little sausage, and extra dipping sauce.
2: That's what I expect. It means an escalation.
0: Getting ready to kick.
2: To finish what remains of the Iranian capacity to ensure they can't present a threat to navigation and to U.S. interests, and certainly not develop a nuclear weapon.
0: Yeah, nope, not going to let that happen. Not going to let that happen. Got to kick some butt. Got to kick some names. Take some names. And those names are mostly Muhammad.

0: fantastic. That is Jim Gossett. Oh, my gosh. He does two friggin' songs every day. He does two pieces of comedy every day. He is unstoppable. If you want to help him out, go to patreon.com, Jim Gossett Comedy. 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Guys, he's done like 3,000 for me. All right? So it is just a wealth of comedy material. Patreon.com. Let's take a break and come back. 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

0: 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I listened to it again this morning. And I mean, I'm not saying that just because I listened to it again. I listened to it again this morning. Like, listened to the words. It's too bad that Chris Cornell ended his life prematurely. It really is. The song is about talking to his creator. You gave me a life, now show me how to live. God ain't going to show you how to live. I wish he did, because, man, I'll tell you what, I've taken a circuitous route to get here. I'm going to tell you right now. There's a band out of Canada called Big Wreck. If you miss Chris Cornell, the lead singer of that band, they are so good. Big Wreck. There's a song called Albatross. It'll kick your rear end up between your shoulders. Big Wreck, Albatross. Listen to it. It's amazing. Canadian band. I know, something good out of Canada. Canada, out of Canada. Big Wreck. Just check it out, okay? We would not be celebrating America 250 if it weren't for our founders. They were brilliant. They were brilliant. I was talking to James Rosen about this today. I mean, my God, you look at the confluence of minds that came together for the foundation of this country. It is beyond belief. And look what they did. We've kind of, we haven't managed things very well. Our politicians printed money left and right, and they cheapened the dollar. We had a gold standard. 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And by the way, this weekend, make sure to check out my TV show, Rob Carson's What in the World? 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Coming up, Victor Davis Hanson on the Great Counter-Revolution. We are giving the left, and we've just begun to fight. Don't go anywhere.
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3: News this hour at Town Hall, I'm Bob Agnew in Washington. President Trump appears to be losing his patience with the leaders of Iran who refuse to make a deal. The U.S. military is hitting targets in Iran for a 13th night in a row. Those targets include communication networks, drone storage facilities, and military command centers. The president expected to outline the administration's latest push on nuclear energy. We get more on that from correspondent Willie Nelson at the White House.
4: President Trump is set to make an announcement from the Oval Office at 3 p.m. Eastern. The president is expected to highlight American nuclear innovation. The administration says the effort will strengthen energy security, expand next-generation nuclear technology, and boost domestic power production. Willie Nelson, The White House.
3: Police in New York City investigating two stabbings last night as possible hate crimes.
5: A man is under arrest in New York City for the alleged non-fatal stabbings of two people that police are investigating as possible hate crimes. They say 51-year-old Raul Morales stabbed an Asian man and then a Jewish man in separate attacks Thursday while yelling the Arabic phrase Allahu Akbar. The stabbings happened about two blocks apart in broad daylight on Manhattan's Upper West Side. Commissioner Jessica Tisch says an initial investigation suggests that mental health may have been a factor in the attacks.
3: That is Donna Warder reporting. U.S. trade partners pushing back against U.S. allegations they rely on forced labor to produce many of the goods they sell to the United States. Australia's Trade Minister Don Farrell.
6: Our largest exports to the United States continue to get into the United States tariff-free. What are they? Well, it's beef, it's gold, and it's copper. One of the reasons that that figure I mentioned before, the 67% increase in trade, has been because those products, the value of those products, and the volume of those products has been increasing.
3: That is Australian Trade Minister Don Farrell. More on these stories at townhall.com.
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3: The European Commission is accusing TikTok of failing to protect the privacy rights of children.
8: Failing to do so by allowing adults to view the accounts of minors. The Commission says it exposed youngsters to cyberbullying, unwanted contact, and predatory behavior. The investigation comes on the heels of back-to-back crackdowns on big tech by Brussels, which has led the world in regulating tech giants including Meta and Apple. TikTok, which faces a possibility of a huge fine, can now appeal the findings. Rich Thomason reporting.
3: American Express reports today an 8% rise in second quarter profits compared with last year. The increase was driven by higher spending from card members, fewer delinquencies, and more customers signing up for premium products like the card's platinum and gold cards. The company earned $3.11 billion or $4.53 a share. Breaking news at townhall.com. LeBron James is moving on from the L.A. Lakers.
9: On social media, LeBron James says he is heading to the Philadelphia 76ers. The four-time NBA champion called it his last decision and that it comes after he strongly considered retirement. James talked last month about the speculation.
10: Our Warriors, our Philly. This guy just told me to come to the Yankees.
9: I'm Ed Donahue.
3: The 41-year-old James is set to sign a comparatively modest $8 million two-year contract. He made nearly $53 million last season. Stocks have been mixed on Wall Street. Right now, the Dow Jones Industrial Average still with a strong showing. That's up by 270 points at this hour. The S&P 500 is up 25, but the high-tech NASDAQ is struggling. It's up by 144 points a couple hours from the close. You'll find more on these stories.
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0: And by the grace of God, it is finally Friday. Hour number three of the show. And we got a lot of stuff to get to. We do. I do, actually. Oh, my goodness. Yeah, I'm a little slap happy this week. Had big move into Washington, D.C., into the heart of D.C., and it's so fun. You know, I got to pinch myself sometimes. I drive by the Washington Monument on the way to work every day, and it's something else. I'm going to post a video of this morning when I drove in, and I never stopped looking at it with awe. It's something else. It really is just something else. It's so crazy to be here. And you know what else I noticed on the way in is I noticed the excited people who are here as tourists, who are patriotic and love to be here. That's who I notice more than anybody. Not the other commuters and whatnot. The people walking around with a sense of awe and their jaws agape, not able to believe they're even here. It's something else. It really is. It really is something else. I'll never stop. I'll never lose my sense of wonder about being here. So, and I'll do my level best to share the experience with you. Before we dive into a bunch of stuff, you know, I haven't done one of these in a while. We have a trigger warning update. Trigger warning update. Here it is. Yes. Do you know who that is? That's Redneck MacGyver. That's Ken. That's Redneck MacGyver right there. He did that. He does that stuff. He's good at that stuff. You know what else he did? He also

0: that's Redneck MacGyver right there, Ken. Redneck MacGyver. And by the way, the reason why I call him Redneck MacGyver is because he got an e-bike just like me, but he figured out how to turn the governor off so it goes 45 miles an hour. And he told me he did that. He said the only complaint he had was when he was riding his mountain bike, the ashes from his cigar would get in his face. This is Redneck MacGyver. There you go. You heard about this. Have you heard about this? Because this is just kind of stupid. United Airlines is going to let passengers avoid Trump International switch to Miami or Fort Lauderdale for free. This is just a complete, what an idiotic move by an airline that adults would make this decision. United Airlines preparing for customers who may object to flying into Donald Trump Airport. Reservation agents have been authorized to move those passengers to Fort Lauderdale or Miami without charging more. What a stupid thing. And first of all, if you're that freaking petty, do I want to fly into Harry Reid friggin' International in Vegas? No. But it's kind of like the only airport there. What a stupid move by United Airlines. United Airlines giving reservation agents unusual flexibility to accommodate customers who can no longer want to fly to West Palm Beach after it was renamed to Donald Trump. And if you are mentally friggin' ill if you can't fly into that airport. You are freaking mentally ill. According to an internal memo shared with Live and Let's Fly, which, that's a thing that I read all the time. I don't know what it is. United is in the process of updating its systems to rename West Palm Beach Airport to Donald Trump International. Most surprising guidance concerns customers who object to the airport's new name. If a customer, the agents are supposed to say this. If a customer does not want to fly to the airport, use your empowerment to offer acceptable alternatives such as Fort Lauderdale Airport or Miami International. Here's what I suggest. If you fly out of Reagan National, don't fly United. If you fly out of Reagan National, don't fly United. Screw United Airlines for this. Honestly. Reagan National, Trump International, whatever, DJT Airlines, whatever the hell it is, the airport, don't fly United. If you really want to do that, United, you can bite me. There you go. I'm not going to fly United out of Reagan National. You don't deserve to fly out of Reagan National. Thank you very much. Reagan National is something else. You ever been to Reagan National? You ever seen the scene in Wizard of Oz when they walk in and they get into and they're walking down that giant hallway and you see off way down in the distance the wizard's lair down there and that's what Reagan National, the big terminal, looks like. It looks kind of like that. It does right there, that main terminal. It looks like the Wizard of Oz. It's kind of weird. You ought to go there sometimes. They got some good restaurants over there, too, by the way. They have a Ben's Chili Bowl there. It's something else. Victor Davis Hanson. I want to share some Victor Davis Hanson. I think he's a fascinating orator, brilliant man. And he was talking about I've been saying that, and literally the last 30 years particularly is what I've noticed, is the leftist march across the country in this idiotic leftist revolution started on campus and has moved on. But Victor Davis Hanson says, of course, this has been going on for at least 50 years, and it has since the 60s, and we're kind of repeating the 60s with another generation of idiots. And here is Victor Davis Hanson talking about the progressive revolution and how we are you ready for this? And this is, of course, we are the counter-revolutionaries.
1: Whether we realize it or not, we've been in a progressive revolutionary cycle for about 50 years. Yeah. And by that I mean there has been the effort of most of the Democratic Party and now the radical elements to accelerate that efforts, as emblemized by the Democratic Socialists, yep, to take control of government, expand it, redistribute income so that many people in blue states especially are paying over 10% of their income in addition to 38% of their federal tax. It's not very difficult to pay 50% of your...
0: You want to talk about affordability? Think about how things would be if you could keep the 50% of your income that you give to the stinking government. Can you imagine? You probably could have retired by now, depending on your age, if you didn't have to pay 50% of your income to local, state, and federal government.
1: Income or more for the taxpayer who's salaried without much write-offs. They don't have confidence that you, the people, will buy into the progressive project. And so they want to import a demographic that is poor and needy on the idea that...
0: That's what they did with Joe Biden's presidency. 20 million of them, open southern border. That's why they want to get rid of the border.
1: They will be constituents that will trade their votes for subsidies. And we saw that with the Somali community in Minnesota, and we've seen it with other communities here in California.
0: This is why they load them up, man. You come from the meth lab trailer park of the world, which is Somalia. You come here and get a free government housing and a monthly debit card and free daycare and free whatever care. Hell yeah. I mean, this is living large, man. Thank you, Democrat Party. I'm going to vote for you forever. Forever. That's what it's all about. Here's Donald, or here's BDH explaining the madness of the Democrat Socialists.
1: We never imagined that there were going to be more than two genders or sexes. We never imagined that they would try to normalize biological men taking over women's sports.
0: This is all about upsetting civilized society, distracting us, confounding us, angering us, getting us off balance. That's what all of this nonsense has been around. That's what I've called it, nonsense. And, of course, they censored us so we couldn't oppose any of it for a number of years, but those days are over.
1: Addressing among young teenage girls, we never imagined that. We never imagined that prosecutors would let out career felons who had committed violent acts the same day they were arrested. We didn't know we were going to empty the prisons because we felt that penal punishment was too mean. We never really felt that our only real democratic country and an ally in the Middle East, Israel, we would try to disassociate ourselves, and we would try to romanticize terrorists like Hamas. What I'm getting at, this was the progressive project.
0: Yes.
1: It was anti-American, it was anti-Western, and it glorified other modes of civilization, so to speak, socialism, communism, anarchism, and it was very critical of the very society who had enriched most Americans.
0: Yeah, and it's going to fail. It's going to fail. There's a reason why Donald Trump is the president of the United States in the 250th anniversary of our birth. There's a reason why the Democrat Socialists of America have picked this year to make their move, and they're going to fail. They're going to fail colossally because we're not going to live in their darkness. It's not going to happen. And here is Victor Davis Hanson talking about why Donald Trump is the deliverer from this Marxist communist revolution.
1: And then came Donald Trump. He was not, he's surely not a revolutionary. We were in the middle of a revolutionary, but he was not a trimmer either. He was a true counter-revolutionary.
0: Yes.
1: The first term, he was not familiar with Washington. He made appointments with people who did not agree with him, not just they did not agree with his methodology, but they didn't agree with his counter-revolutionary agenda. But it was still in places working. And what was the result? The result was COVID and the COVID lockdown, and it was aborted. The second time he came around.
0: Yeah, that's what they did. That's what they did when he was the first term. Remember summer 2020? What happened? COVID release, shutdown of the economy to kill Trump's economy. Summer of 2020, all of

0: Deep State and Democrat Party are dying like movie vampires, screeching and clawing and doing all sorts of crazy, stupid crap, like doing No Kings protests and calling Elon Musk a Nazi for about a month there and all that. That's the reason.
1: He sort of said, we're not going to regulate AI and robotics, cryptocurrency, genetic engineering, drone. We're not going to legislate them out of business. We're not going to have antitrust and complete investigations of all these people. We're going to promote it. We're going to promote these new innovations and new technologies, and lo and behold, we're ahead of the Chinese in almost all of them now.
0: Yeah, and almost $20 trillion of investment coming into our country. The factories are being built, and manufacturing is coming back, and the Democrat Party said it would never happen, and it is, and we're roaring back better than we could have ever imagined. All of the academics who spent so much money on their worthless degrees, and people who build stuff are making a comeback. People who work hard, people who have calluses on their hands, they are going to be the winners because of this, and America is going to be great again. All right, let's take a break and come back. This is the Rob Carson Show.
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6: Now look, in all seriousness, when I was a boy, I had a corn cob pipe, and I had a hat, and all that kind of stuff. Popeye the Sailor Man, doot doot doot. I'd make sounds and things, and I'd run around, and it's vague memories, because I think I got into Popeye before I got into, remember everyone got into Superman for a while when you were a kid, you know, you put whatever on, the cape and all that, and then later, or maybe before, I can't remember, but there was Popeye. I wanted to be Popeye, and I did that for one summer, and it was great. I loved it, but I was at a friend's house one day, dressed up as Popeye the Sailor Man, right, and tooting away and doing all that. My friend decided that he'd smack me up real good, you know, and he hit me.
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1: It is. Oh, I can't wait for this. Must-see TV next week. Anthony Fauci, Senate grilling next week. Oh, my goodness. I cannot wait. Wait to see Anthony Fauci grilled and served up. Slated at the Senate Homeland Security and Governmental Affairs Committee on Wednesday, July 29th. Republican lawmakers have sought to question him, the man who bought and paid for COVID. So if you have a relative who died of COVID, he's to blame. If you have someone in your life who died of COVID, Anthony Fauci is to blame for it. He, his agency, paid for COVID to be created in a lab in China. There's no doubt about it. If your business was ruined, if your children's education was ruined to some degree, like my kids, Anthony Fauci is responsible for it. He is. So I can't wait to watch the. He's a monster. And yes, I know the paper was upside down. Pat Carr. On Rumble. All right. Let's talk about this. Elon Musk was doing an interview with The Economist, and The Economist editor-in-chief, Zanny Minton-Beddoes. Her name is Zanny Minton-Beddoes. Okay, sure. So she's ZMB. Zumba. Fire exchange occurred during a 90-minute interview recorded at a Tesla factory in Texas, and she accused Musk of supporting far-right ideas. And the thing is, anything really normal in the last 10 years has become far-right, and he was not going to have any of this nonsense.
2: You support not just the populist right, but the far-right, in fact, very fringe parties in some countries.
3: No, I support the normal people.
2: Okay.
3: What do you call the far-right, falsely?
2: You think as the normal person. Okay.
3: Yes. Literally, you could go back 10 or 15 years.
1: What's far left? Far left wants to get rid of the Senate. Far left wants open borders. Far left wants to get rid of the police. Far left wants to get rid of prisons. Far left wants children to go through transgender surgery.
3: And these policies were completely normal. In fact, one of the tricks that I think is funny. One of the things that is quite funny is to take a speech from Obama and Hillary, and then go to someone and say, who's sort of, on the sort of what I call the lunatic left, and say, what do you think of the speech by Trump? I'm like, oh wow, he's the worst person ever. Actually, that was a speech by Obama, or actually, that was a speech by Hillary.
1: Yeah,
2: I
1: literally, he's at a loss for words.
2: No, I agree that the center of gravity in this country has shifted, certainly the Democratic Party shifted to the left, but that's not what I'm talking about. I'm talking about people like Rupert Lowe. I'm talking
3: right.
2: About
3: please.
2: People
3: it's,
2: on...
3: It's actually just normal people. It's just normal people. And,
1: yeah, people want voter ID.
3: And here are the principles.
1: People want less regulation. People who are happy that crime is down.
3: And tell me, which of these sound terrible? That we should have secure borders, that we should have safe cities, that we should have sensible spending. Which of those three are far right fringe?
1: Yeah.
3: I would like to just admonish you and the media for the absurd characterization of the far right. It is false and misleading and nonsense.
1: Yes.
3: Please keep this part in.
2: We'll keep all of this in.
1: I'm kind of sick and damn tired of it. Plumbing subcontractor forced to shut down and lay off 25 union workers after being owed $4 million by Barack Obama for his library. Chicago plumbing contractor poured years of work into the President Barack Obama library, has suspended operations, laid off 25 union workers after being left with nearly $4 million in the hole just weeks after the star-studded grand opening of the Barack Obama monument to himself. And it is the interesting thing about it. This thing was way, way, way over budget. They were promised a $470 million taxpayer safety net. The endowment has $1 million in it. Costs on the project ballooned from an original estimate of $350 million. And they're stiffing the contractors. Absolutely stiffing the contractors.
4: President Obama is building his library in Chicago. It's a disaster.
5: Donald says it's a major eyesore.
1: Jim Gossett as Obama.
5: But you can bet
0: I won't forget who my library's for. It's all about me. It's all about me. My massive ego makes me who I am.
1: That is beautiful.
0: Folks are afraid that they'll be displaced.
1: Oh my God!
0: Afraid the places they live will soon be erased.
1: Built on Native American land. It's all about

another timeless classic from the great Jim Gossett as Obama on the Rob Carson Show. Coming up on the other side of the break, we got Christian Toto, Hollywood and Toto, you know, because conservatives watch movies and stream TV and stuff. Did you know that Elon Musk is offering $100 million to Mel Gibson to do an unwoke version of the Odyssey? If Mel Gibson got a hold of that, it would be something else. I'll tell you that. We're going to cover that on the other side of the break. This is a Friday edition of the Rob Carson Show. Don't go anywhere.

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10: 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When you read or see something on social media that makes you mad, take a deep breath and keep scrolling. The moment will pass. Your anger is for a second, but your online comment is forever. 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

0: Rob Zombie for you. It's Friday. One of our unusual suspects, a man I've known for a good number of years, Christian Toto, Hollywoodian Toto, joins us on the Newsmax hotline. How you doing today, sir?
1: I'm great. Great.
0: So my daughter, you ever see that? You heard that analogy about when a cat owner, the cat brings a dead bird in and lays it at your feet, and you realize it was meant to impress you and you know all of that, and you kind of go, okay, that's neat. My daughter kind of did that. She said, I couldn't get tickets to the Odyssey this week, so next Friday we're going at 7 o'clock, and I'm like, oh, that's neat. You know, when my kids were little, I had a scale of movies that I'd have to go see. I mean, there were the movies that were good, like the Toy Story movies. There were the movies that you prayed for sleep, okay, that were right in the middle. And then there were the ones that you prayed for death. And there were some movies that I prayed for death. I'm hoping that The Odyssey is not going to be one of those.
1: I don't think so.
0: Okay, good.
1: If people have a wide variety of opinions on this movie,
0: I know.
1: For sure. Not going to deny that. But even though I had some pretty big qualms about it, a little casting here, a little pacing there, it's a real presentation. I mean, it's larger than life. You know, director Christopher Nolan is working on a level that very few directors can work on.
0: Yeah.
1: Visually, it's impressive. The acting is mostly very solid. There are some action sequences that will take your breath away. And so, yeah, it's flawed, and there are issues, and we can, you know, argue about its fidelity to the source material and about the casting decisions.
0: Yeah.
1: Absolutely.
0: Yeah.
1: But,
0: yeah.
1: You know, the fact that we're talking about movies again, the fact that we're debating this,
0: yes.
1: I really like that. You know, that's important.
0: Yes. Well, you know, I mean, a lot of the times conservatives, there's a narrative about, you know, Elliot, what's her name, the dude who's a girl used to be a dude who used to be a girl, whatever, you know, and all of that, and I understand that, and you know, I understand it. It's a choice they made, whatever. It doesn't mean that the movie might not be entertaining or worth seeing. I know I'm a zealot, for God's sake, for saying that. I'm going to give it a shot. We will see what happens. We will see if it's good or bad. My son is a giant movie aficionado. I wanted him to go to film school, but his mom wanted to go to accounting school. Anyway, so he's always talking about movies, and I always like to give him a little bit of crap. So he's telling, oh, Dad, the Odyssey is so good. And I said, my son, where does Homer Simpson make his appearance? And it's like, do.
1: Well, yeah, I was going to give you, you should have had a spoiler alert with that one, because, you know, now people are expecting it.
0: Yes, exactly. So Elon Musk is offering to fund a $100 million Mel Gibson version of The Odyssey to defy Christopher Nolan's woke adaptation. You know, if somebody was going to make a movie that was true to the storyline, I'm thinking Gibson would be number one on the list.
1: I agree on paper. It's an interesting premise for sure, and Gibson's super talented. At the same time, you know, Mel Gibson's an artist, and maybe this story doesn't speak to him. He's got bigger issues. You know, he's doing the sequels to Passion of Christ. You know, he's very methodical. He's very thoughtful. He's very auteur-driven. And he's not just going to take a big check from someone and say, oh, I'm going to do that. Listen, I think Elon Musk has his heart in the right place often. I think he's a tad eccentric sometimes. But I think he'd be better served if he looked at Hollywood and said, you know, there are some stories that aren't being told. I don't know why, or maybe I do.
0: Maybe
1: I could fund those filmmakers. You know, maybe he could sort of help them when you've got something that should be out there, that should be explored. Maybe a movie about Hunter Biden. Maybe a movie about the Biden, you know, whatever happened the last 4 years when we had a guy who was on the wheel. Literally.
0: Yeah.
1: You know, maybe that's the way he could, you know, spend his money. You know, I don't know if this was a cause and effect, but I believe there was some sort of overlap. But when Elon Musk saw that the Babylon Bee was banned from Twitter for having an opinion on certain problematic issues, I think that lit a fuse in him, and he said, you know, I'm going to buy that platform and give it back to the free speech crowd.
0: Yeah.
1: And he did.
0: I'm going to tell you.
1: Not perfect, but.
0: Elon Musk saved free speech. He did, bro. I mean, there was nothing more frustrating to me. It was such a tragic moment in our history that the media became incurious and didn't care that half of the country was censored on everything, couldn't say anything about the 2020 election, COVID, couldn't say anything about DEI, couldn't say anything about Black Lives Matter, couldn't say anything about it. It was dreadful. It was, I got to tell you, I will never forget it. How about a movie on that? How about a movie on what they did to us during that dark, dark time in our history? I would love to see that.
1: I'd see it too. It might be a big hit. Oh. It wouldn't get any good reviews. It wouldn't get any Oscar nominations. That's for sure. No matter how good it might be. But yeah, that's the kind of thing I'm talking about. So if this sparks that kind of a situation, listen, I don't think he's going to make an AI version of the Odyssey. And if he does, it's going to look much, much, much worse than, yeah, than Nolan's version, because Nolan is a human, a very talented guy, and an artistic genius. And AI just is not going to level up to that. And I think it'd be silly. Right. But I think he's hinting at something, sort of a, hey, we need competition, we need other ideas in the marketplace. And I think that's a healthier impulse.
0: I am looking forward to the sequel to The Passion of the Christ. I can't wait for the trailer. It's like, Jesus is back, and he's ticked off. Yeah, can you imagine Jesus, The Passion of the Christ? He's like, hold on a second. Since I left 2,000 years ago, they're transgenderizing children. Oh, my father.
1: I would line up for that movie.
0: Oh my God! Yeah, that'll be interesting. I want to get one of those. I'm going to get one of those Elon Musk robots eventually, though. Seriously, you know this as well as I do, because we're Gen Xers. In our old age, that's who's going to be taking care of us. We're going to have robots. We're going to have robots taking care of us. We are. It's just going to happen. Mine's going to be hot, and it's going to be French maid outfit, for sure.
1: I want one now.
0: I want one just like, what was that movie? Ex Machina? I want a hot robot like that.
1: They might be on back order. They might be in demand.
0: I think you're probably right. Pixar lays off over 100 Bay Area workers using Mrs. Incredible letterhead. Listen to how awful this is. 108 people laid off at Pixar, and they decide to use a document that included an image of Mrs. Incredible, Elastigirl, from the Pixar movie The Incredibles at the top of the heading. Congratulations, you're fired with Elastigirl. What the hell are they thinking?
1: What? Would you like some salt with your wound?
0: I swear to God, this is so funny. Now, this is in spite of the fact that Toy Story 5 made $1 billion. Sources say the rap cuts may be related to the underperformance of Hoppers, which I didn't even know existed. What's Hoppers?
1: The problem is an animated film, but also look at Moana is seriously under. That one's going to lose bucket loads of money. And other films in recent years have lost Disney a bunch of money. So for every Toy Story 5, which is, you know, making big bucks, good for them. It's a solid movie. I have no problem with that. Mm-hmm. They take a lot of hits. And also, I almost think that they're kind of paving the way for the AI future, where a lot of the animation work, and I hate to say this, is an awful thing, and people are going to lose their jobs. But I can certainly see that they would say, well, we can do that, with AI, and we don't need all this overhead. It's just a sign of the times, and I feel.
0: No, it's ridiculous, yeah. And I think the follow-up to Moana for Gen Z should see Marijuana, and they could do the live action of that one. It would be huge. And by the way, the concessions would go through the ceiling. I mean, you'd sell so much popcorn. All right, we got some more to cover with Christian Dotto, HollywoodandDotto.com. Let's take a break and come back. This is the Rob Carson Show.
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5: On behalf of the countless fans of the driver's seat here on KSEO and KOMY, we'd like to take a minute to remember our friend Jeffrey Savage, also known as Boring Jeff. As many of you know, Jeff passed away peacefully on May 24th. While we affectionately called him Boring Jeff, everyone knew it was a nickname and he was in on the joke. Jeff always enthusiastically talked about cars that nobody else knew about and some that we did. Jeff was always fun to listen to. The celebration of his life is going to be held this weekend, Sunday, July 26th at 1 p.m. For details, please call 831-334-7877. Jeff asked that in lieu of flowers, memorial donations be made to the SPCA of Monterey County, P.O. Box 3058, Monterey, California, 93942, with the notation, in memory of Jeff Savage. And once again, if you'd like information about Jeff's celebration of life, please call 831-334-7877. We are going to miss you, Jeff.
6: Hi, everybody. 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

0: You'll be an all-star yet. Just remember the 5 D's of dodgeball. Dodge, duck, dip, dive, and dodge.
1: That is from Dodgeball, an underdog story, one of the greatest sports movies of all time, a Gen X sports movie, I'll just say that. And the reason why I bring that up is because there's a movie out called The Dink. Pickleball finally gets its own sports comedy. To talk about that is Christian Toto. Yeah, I wonder if this is good because it sounds kind of fun.
2: It is fun. And, you know, listen, I don't think it's going to be replacing Dodgeball or any of those great classic sports comedies anytime soon. But, you know, as a streaming original, it's on Apple TV this weekend. It ain't bad. Jake Johnson is the star. Mary Steenburgen's a co-star.
1: Oh!
2: She's ageless. I love her. She's a great personality. I know. Screen.
1: Yeah,
2: and it's the kind of movie we can tell it wants to go super wacky, but its heart isn't quite in it. So it's got some of that. And then it's got a bit of a tender side. The two main characters they've got a bit of an age gap between them, but there's a little bit of flirtation there, which I thought was actually really well handled. So, listen, I've been started playing pickleball recently. I'm of a certain age. And it's fun, and it's social, and it's kind of goofy, and you don't exactly feel like an athlete when you're playing it, which is one of the things that this movie leans into. But I think the most fun is that you've got Andy Roddick here playing a quasi-villain, and John McEnroe shows up late, and he is very funny.
1: Really?
2: Yeah.
1: Well, there's above the parking garage at the apartment complex that I live at, they have a pickleball court. And I don't know, dude. I don't know. I've had to buy into these things. Like I hate to admit it. I had a minivan for a while. Okay, then, you know, I went through that. I went through having a minivan. I had two minivans, for God's sake, and now I'm going to buy into playing pickleball? I don't know if I'm ready for that. I don't know.
2: I think you're man enough to play pickleball. That's a sign of true masculinity in 2026, if you can play pickleball. Listen, I played recently. Showed up. One of my fellow pickleball players hurt his calf within 8 seconds, and two other people said, yeah, I've got a bum shoulder. I can't play, so it isn't for the faint of heart, I tell you.
1: Oh, yeah, certainly. I'm sure there are a lot of torn ACLs out there on the pickleball court. Dear God.
2: I lost my uncle.
1: Yeah, I tripped over my beer. You have another story on HollywoodandToto.com, HollywoodandToto.com. Yet another huge sign that woke is on the run. I love this. And by the way, it's called The Dink. Pickleball finally gets its own sports comedy. Is that in reference to the nationality of the star of the movie? Because it sounds politically incorrect.
2: It's I think it's a kind of shot in the game of pickleball. It's not exactly a smash. It's not exactly.
1: I didn't know it was like a word, because I've heard that's one of those words your dad used. And, you know, pollocks and dinks. You know, and I don't even know what a dink is. I don't even know what a dink is.
2: It's inappropriate, but
1: I always thought a dink was what your doctor wanted to see when you go in for that annual visit. This is really descending. All right, yet another woke is on the run. Tell me about the woke on the run thing.
2: Yeah, so the Venice Film Festival is about to kick off, and they determined there's about 20 or so films that made the final cut for the competition, and only one was directed by a woman. Now, in the past, that would be a big problem. Venice Film Festival, so male, all these things. And listen, I don't dislike female directors. I wish everyone has the chance to kind of make their movies. But the guy who's curating the festival said, listen, that was the only one we saw that happened to be a female director that was meeting the criteria of quality that we want in this festival. So he didn't bow down. He said, you know, and if we included more female directors, it'd be humiliating for them. They wouldn't feel like they deserved it. They didn't make the cut. They kind of got on, like, you know, it's like one of those participation trophy things.
1: Yes,
2: so he said two things that were really politically incorrect. Basically, there weren't enough good films from women directors, and that can happen. And also the fact that it'd be you know, kind of talking down to them. They deserve better. They deserve to know if they make the cut.
1: It's because
2: they made a great movie, and that's perfectly fine.
1: I do believe that this woke experiment is dying. I was actually kind of surprised that it has made such a I won't say it's a comeback. I think it's in its dying throes, but it's going violently with the Democrat Socialists of America, you know, and so I thought it was, people were just laughing out loud about it, but there's still a lot of people who are still down with it, and eventually it's going to die a slow death, so I'm glad to see that. I did see this, though, Barry Wurst on your Hollywood and Toto site, the Nolan masterpiece that deserves more love, The Prestige with Hugh Jackman. I've seen that movie at least a dozen times. It's a fantastic movie, and it gets so bizarre, and I mean, and the ending is like, it just leaves you slack-jawed. It's a brilliant movie.
2: It is, and when people talk about Nolan's stuff, they mention the Batman films, they mention Oppenheimer. Let's not sleep on that one. And listen, he's still a relatively young guy. He's not 80 or 70, but he's still making movies that are consequential. But that was 20 years ago, and he was, you know, bringing it back then. So, yeah, if you haven't seen The Prestige, oh, my gosh, check it out now.
1: It is, and it came out. There was another movie, Ed Norton, that came out that involved kind of a similar theme of a magician on stage. They came out at the same time. They were both marvelous movies, by the way, both marvelous movies. But The Prestige is just fantastic. Christian Toto, always great to have you on. Tell everybody where you can listen to your podcast or see you.
2: Yep, just go to Spotify, iTunes, wherever you want to find your best shows. It is the Hollywood in Toto podcast.
1: All right, thanks, my friend. I appreciate you. Have a great weekend, okay? All right, let's take a break and call. Let's take a break and come back. This is the Rob Carson Show.
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0: So I was watching Mary Walter's timeline on social media, and she, hold on, I got to figure out what's going on here. Got something playing in the background. I don't want something playing in the background. I wanted you to hear something very, very cool by a young comedian. Let me see if I can do this real quick. I apologize. Again, I run my own audio. A guy, his name is Josh Johnson. Let me double check and make sure we've got things working. Yeah, Josh Johnson. And he was talking about, you know, I don't know if you know this, there's this cyclospora or whatever the hell is Taco Bell lettuce that makes you have explosive diarrhea. And this is just brilliant stuff from this young comedian.
1: The produce is going to kill us.
0: This is great.
1: It's never a recall on the candy.
0: No.
1: The candy.
0: No.
1: There's never a recall on, like, the double blasted gushers.
0: No.
1: Never.
0: It's fine.
1: A recall on the ultimate choco tacos, like.
0: Oh, yeah.
1: No. No. This is the produce right now that is tearing us up.
0: That's why you need to stay away from vegetables.
1: It's bad. It's so bad that the news. The news.
0: Listen to that.
1: You know the news, where you get your news. The news came out and said, hey, everybody over here eating well. Everybody here eating right, eating your fruits and vegetables. Watch out, because there's a parasite, and it gives you, and I quote, explosive diarrhea.
0: Yeah.
1: They didn't say upset stomach.
0: No.
1: They didn't say bowel issues.
0: No.
1: Went straight to top of the list. Top number one.
0: Number one.
1: They didn't even do the thing that our drug commercials do at the end where they're like. They said. Loud and proud. Explosive diarrhea.
0: Yeah, I never had that, but I'll tell you what. Been pretty close, I'll tell you that. You ever notice that the more you, the closer you get to your destination of a bathroom, the more you got to go? There's somehow a direct line between your head and your rear end. I think that's what happens with Democrats. I do. There's a direct line between the two of them. And I think it's because the Democrats' heads are there. Anyway, that's going to do it for the show this week. Thank you for joining me. I can't tell you how much I appreciate it. This has been an ordeal, but I am in the Newsmax building and in the heart of Washington, D.C. with you. Please watch my TV show this weekend, Rob Carson's What in the World on Newsmax, if you would. 3 o'clock in the afternoon on Saturday. I'm jockeying for a late-night show on Saturday night. I'm hoping that'll happen eventually. We'll see. We'll see what the powers that be have to say. And then, of course, Sunday night at 8:30 following Dr. Michael Savage. Donald Trump says that show makes me the funniest man on television. It does, really. Have a glorious weekend. God bless you. America has found it. Our president has made a great job. Our military that's kicking butt. Our first responders. And until Monday, which just happens to be, you know, fortunately 2 days off away, do not catch the stupid. I'll see you then. I love you guys.
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3: News this hour at Town Hall. I'm Bob Agnew in Washington. The president appears to be losing his patience with leaders of Iran who refuse to make a deal.
4: The U.S. military hitting targets in Iran for a 13th night in a row. Those targets include communication networks, drone storage facilities, and military command centers. The president saying he is thinking about restarting major combat operations in Iran that would be larger than the strikes during Operation Epic Fury.
3: That is Laura Winters reporting. At least 7 blasts have taken place near a military base hosting U.S. forces in the northern Iraqi city of Erbil.
5: At least 7 explosions have broken out near a military base hosting U.S. forces in the northern Iraqi city of Erbil. The city's in the country's semi-autonomous Kurdish region. The explosions began at around 9:30 a.m. local time on Friday, according to an Associated Press journalist in the area who heard the blasts. The journalist observed at least four plumes of black smoke rising into the sky from areas near or inside the base. There's been no immediate information on casualties or the cause of the explosions, and Iraqi and U.S. officials haven't immediately commented. I'm Charles Dulatesma.
3: The cry of Allahu Akbar during a pair of stabbings near New York Central Park last night being investigated now as a hate crime. One of the victims was clearly Jewish and wearing a yarmulke on his head. Police say he was stabbed while walking out of synagogue. Police say the suspect also assaulted a nearby Asian man. Both victims hospitalized. The suspect is behind bars. The administration cited a failure to enforce bans on goods made with forced labor in announcing extra tariffs of 10 to 12.5% on some 60 economies late yesterday. That's drawing objections from America's trading partners, including China and Japan. Australia's trade minister slammed the new tariffs as completely unjustified. More from Town Hall.
6: On behalf of the countless fans of the driver's seat here on KSEO and KOMY, we'd like to take a minute to remember our friend Jeffrey Savage, also known as Boring Jeff. As many of you know, Jeff passed away peacefully on May 24th. While we affectionately called him Boring Jeff, everyone knew it was a nickname and he was in on the joke. Jeff always enthusiastically talked about cars that nobody else knew about and some that we did. Jeff was always fun to listen to. The celebration of his life is going to be held this weekend, Sunday, July 26th at 1 p.m. For details, please call 831-334-7877. Jeff asked that in lieu of flowers, memorial donations be made to the SPCA of Monterey County, P.O. Box 3058, Monterey, California, 93942, with the notation, in memory of Jeff Savage. And once again, if you'd like information about Jeff's celebration of life, please call 831-334-7877. We are going to miss you, Jeff.
3: Two. Nearly a dozen people are recovering after a seaplane crash north of Seattle.
7: The seaplane crashed in the northern San Juan Islands, catching fire. Multiple agencies successfully rescued the pilot and 10 passengers and transported them to hospitals via boat and air. Videos posted on social media show the aircraft banking to one side as it flies low over the water. The plane makes a hard landing, first on one float, then briefly skips into the air before hitting a rocky coast. People can be seen getting out of the plane as smoke rises before bright orange flames engulf the fuselage, which was partially submerged against a large rock. The cause of the accident isn't known. The Federal Aviation Administration is investigating. I'm Mike Hempen.
3: The crash comes less than 3 weeks after a seaplane carrying 8 people made a rough landing in New York City's East River. In that case, there were only minor injuries as a result. You'll find breaking news and analysis at townhall.com. Ford Motor Company is recalling more than a half million of its Broncos.
8: Ford is recalling nearly 566,000 Broncos and Bronco Raptors from model years 2021 through 2026. The automaker estimates that around 1% of the vehicles have insufficient protection on the wiring harness in the engine compartment, which can expose wires and short circuit, increasing the risk of fire. To fix the problem, dealerships will install new covers over the wiring free of charge. Ford says it's not aware of any reports of accidents or injuries related to the issue. Marcela Sanchez, Washington.
3: The European Commission has found TikTok did not adequately protect children's privacy rights on its platform, allowing adults to view the pages of minors. They say that leads to the possibility of exploitation. You'll find more on these stories at townhall.com.
6: 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The time is now 12:05, and we've got traffic and weather for you. Starting off with weather. This afternoon, we're expecting sunny conditions. Highs will be around 81 degrees. Tonight, increasing clouds. Lows will be around 58 degrees. Both tomorrow and Sunday and Monday, as a matter of fact, should be sunny with highs around 81 degrees. Your Monterey Bay boaters forecast for tonight, northwest winds 15 to 20 knots, easing to 10 to 15 knots after midnight, 3 to 5 foot seas and northwest waves 4 feet at 6 seconds, along with a small craft advisory. Moving on to traffic, Highway 1 in Santa Cruz northbound, slow moving from Freedom Boulevard all the way to about Park Avenue, and maybe Soquel Avenue. Things are very slow as you're heading into Santa Cruz northbound Highway 1, so make room for that and make extra time for that. Heading into Sand City, we've got stop-and-go traffic. Things there picking up near the 218 connector. The time is now 12:06. 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
1: That's right. 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
0: And this is Tim from Tim's Auto Electric in Santa Cruz.
1: And we're coming to you live from beautiful AM 1080 KSCO, the one and only AM 1080 KSCO. And this is a listener-driven and caller-driven show. So we're going to be talking to you about everything cars, anything cars, and anything you want to talk about. If you want to get a hold of us, please feel free to reach out. We're at 831-479-1080. That's 831-479-1080. And we'll put you in the driver's seat.
0: Well, the memorial for Jeff Savage is coming up this Sunday.
1: Yes.
0: If you haven't called Carol, if you're planning to attend, his friend Carol requests that you call to confirm that you're going to be there. Carol's number is 831-334-7877. So if you plan to attend the celebration of life for Jeff Savage on this upcoming Sunday, it'll be 1 to 3 p.m. And please give Carol a call if you're planning to attend.
1: Absolutely. And if I remember correctly, the address of that would be 315 Green Valley Road at the Old Amesti Schoolhouse. And that's going to be from 1 to 3 p.m., 315 Green Valley Road.
0: I think parking is a little bit limited. I guess there's a field next to it, so arrive early. And
1: or carpool.
0: Definitely carpool.
1: Absolutely. Well, I got to tell you, we're coming to a beautiful part of the year. All the car people know out there, as you know. Of course you know because you're listening to our show. But we're coming into some really wonderful car shows. Basically what we like to call it this time of year used to be Car Week. You know, it was a big concourse, de elegance, everything. Well, now, through the blessings of all the Gearhead Druid sisters up there, we have gotten weeks of car shows now. So those are coming up. You know, keep advised. We're going to run some down for you today. Other than the usuals, some of these are, it's a one-shot deal, so you're not going to be, heading back through much to that. But we do have second Sunday of every month. The Solon Brothers Flying A Niles at 37810 Niles Boulevard in Fremont, California. Again, that's the second Sunday of every month, 7 a.m. to noon, weather permitting, and weather shall permit this year, I believe. Also coming up, and this is tomorrow, this is Cars and Coffee at Del Monte Center, 1410 Del Monte Center, Monterey. And this is happening tomorrow, July 25th, from 9 a.m. to 11 a.m. So be sure to check that out. And, if you're starting to get your car show calendar ready, coming up, the Salinas Food and Fly-In Runway to Car Week 2026. There we go, another Car Week. And that's going to be Sunday, or should I say beginning, or in the midst of the Car Weeks, Sunday, August 9th from 11 a.m. to 3 p.m. And that's a free community event. There's historic and modern aircraft, exotic vehicles, JDM, nice, live music, DJ, Kids Zone, local vendors, airplane rides, nonprofits, and more. And it's a really good time, really good time for the family and lots of cool stuff to see. And we're going to stop that right there for now. I'll let you get that information absorbed. And
0: of course, there's always East Lake Shopping Center.
1: Excuse me. Yes, East Lake Shopping Center every Saturday morning. And the ideal thing to do, depends on what kind of cars and stuff you want to see. East Lake is the best, And then there's also the Capitola Car Show here, and that's in front of the Starbucks in the very far corner where of the Capitola Mall there. Capitola, California, 95010. And what else do we have here?
0: Hopefully no stabbings. That was terrible.
1: Oh, man, was that something else. That came right out of the blue. Oh, we got another one going on here. We got a Scotts Valley motorcycle show. Not to make light of that, of course, and I certainly hope that the victim in that case, or the perpetrator, was hastily removed. Absolutely. But on a hot rod side here, we got Scotts Valley Motorcycle Show, and that's going to be Sunday, the 26th. No, that's Saturday, honey. isn't it? Saturday's the 26. Okay. Sorry, people. Sunday, July 26th at 8 to 5. And that's going to be at the Scotts Valley High School, 555 Glenwood Drive, Scotts Valley, California, 95066. And the Americano exhibit, Cars and Coffee, Sunday, July 26th from 8 a.m. to 11:30 a.m., and that's in Marina. And this is just very, very, very cool. Oh, and the new location for Marina, it looks like. 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And then, of course, we told you about the Cars and Coffee, so we're looking good there. That's up to dating you on what we see so far in our area for this beautiful upcoming weekend.
0: I've got a trivia question here about things Cadillac.
1: Ooh, do tell.
0: In 1958, this city had the highest per capita amount of Cadillacs, and that's per capita for the city, very large city. But while you're mulling over that one, we're going to go to our first caller. You are in the driver's seat.
1: What's your name and where are you calling from, dear?
2: This is Sean from Live Oak.
1: Hey, Sean, how's it going?
2: Okay. Yeah. Am I on right now?
1: I believe you are. Can you hear me, dear?
2: Yeah.
0: You
2: cool.
0: are in the driver's seat, Sean.
1: You are, and I understand we have a mutual, very, very dear friend, Mr. Alan Hennessy.
2: Yeah.
1: That's very cool. Well, what's up with you today, Sean, and happy Friday, dear.
2: Happy Friday.
1: Thank you.
2: Well, before I was talking about the two lotuses that I saw last time at the Capitola show, I saw an interesting ad on the Fountain Fair bulletin board. It's for 1967 Sunbeam Alpine Series 5 for sale.
1: Really? Where'd you see this?
2: The Fountain Fair bulletin board.
1: Oh, my God.
2: And they're asking $6,200, and did you want the phone number?
1: Oh, my goodness. You know what? Would you please? That's a real beauty there.
2: 831.
1: Uh-huh.
2: 818.
1: Uh-huh.
2: 3005.
1: Awesome.
0: What
1: awesome.
0: Were the lotuses you saw at Capitola? Were they the Elan?
2: Yeah, the Elan in Europa. I don't know if we were there at the same time, but

0: Oh, you know, really, that's just a heck of a show. But I got to repeat this. This is amazing. Everybody out there that hasn't heard this, there is, at the Felton Fair, there's a bulletin board, okay? And guess what's on that bulletin board? Oh, my goodness. A 1967 Sunbeam Alpine Series 5 for $6,200. That's a steal. And she's running?
1: Let's see. I'm going to check. I don't know. The ad didn't say.
0: Well, it's a steal either way. Someone should feel adventurous. That's just a good year, make and model.
1: Yeah.
0: Tim.
1: Yeah.
0: We're both trying to cut back on ours, but we're looking at each other going, 67 Sunbeam,
2: I seem to always buy cars in pairs.
0: Yeah.
2: The two Insights, the two Torino wagons, two last generation T-Birds.
1: Oh, it's the other thing on this ad is all original with hardtop and sitting since 1984 project car.
0: Project car, mechanic special.
1: Yeah.
0: But she's all there, but she's been covered like a barn find kind of thing, or has she been sitting out in a crate?
1: Well, I wish the show had a something I could text this. I made a photo of it, but I'm just wondering if I...
2: Is it a photo of the ad or the car itself?
1: Photo of the ad.
0: How about I just give you my cell and you do that, okay? I don't mind.
1: Okay.
0: Okay, it's 831.
1: Okay, let me try getting the share function on. And
2: when you were talking about that great view last week from Loma Prieta.
1: Yeah.
2: I was thinking
0: Baldy Mountain.
2: A trip I made up Skyline Boulevard. When I first came to the San Lorenzo Valley, I stayed with some friends. And that Monday morning, I went back to work, and it was all overcast in the valley. And I got up to the summit of Skyline, heading up towards towards 92. And beautiful sun up on the ridge, and you could see the whole Bay Area. You know, it's surrounded in the marine layer, but nice and sunny up at the top on that.
0: That is a beautiful place. Yeah.
1: Yeah. Well, it's. It seems like this phone doesn't allow me to do a share with a phone number. It just goes off my contact list.
2: You can send it anytime.
0: Yeah.
2: You know, it doesn't
0: anytime.
2: Have to be during the show.
1: Okay. Well, let's see.
0: Tell me when you're ready.
1: Well, you're going to have to jot down your phone number. And
0: I was hoping you had a crayon nearby and you could do that. I'm just going to give it to you.
1: Okay.
0: It's 831-212-0948. That's me.
1: Okay.
0: We look forward to getting that. It's not fair for our rest of our listening audience, but it sure is nice for me and Tim, so thank you.
1: Okay.
0: Awesome, Sean. So, hey, what did you think of today's trivia question? In 1958, the highest per capita had Cadillacs in what city? Major city. I got a couple more here. I'll just do those one more.
1: Memphis, Tennessee.
0: Oh,
2: yeah, that's a good guess, but that is not the correct answer.
1: Okay.
2: All right, Sean. Well, thank you for calling the driver's seat, and have a great weekend.
0: Yes.
1: Okay.
0: And the best of the rest of the day, my dear.
1: Okay. Bye.
0: Bye-bye, dear.
2: Bye.
0: I got a couple letters here, Tim. Check it out. And there's a couple. This is in two categories, okay? My first trivia question is the most sold vehicle in the U.S., and then, what was the most resold used vehicle in the U.S.? And just give me your guesses, you know. Try not to look anything up. It doesn't make it as much fun. Or you can, you know. Come on.
2: The first question, was that for a new vehicle?
0: First one's for newer vehicles, yes.
2: Okay.
0: Most vehicles sold. And then we had another one here. I was thinking, oh, yeah, we still don't. No one answered that yet. The first computer-controlled vehicle available for sale in the U.S.?

0: That's another one. So there's a couple out on the table today, you guys. Don't hesitate to call. Don't be shy. You can get a hold of Tim and I here in the driver's seat at 831-479-1080. That's 831-479-1080, and we'll put you in the driver's seat.
1: Speaking of the driver's seat, you are in the air.
0: Yeah, you are on the air. We like you. In the air is fun, too. Where are you calling from, dear, and what's your name?
2: Terry, number 83.
0: Woohoo! How you doing, dear?
2: I'm doing great. How are you guys doing today?
0: We're doing wonderful. Happy Friday, man. How's it going?
2: It's going great. Yeah, I haven't talked to you guys in a couple weeks. I went racing for the last 2 weeks and had some mixed results, but...
0: Tell us. How'd it go? Tell us all the beats.
2: 2 weeks ago, I started 12th and finished 4th. I was pretty happy with that.
0: Nice.
2: Last week, I started, I think, 14th. I worked my way up into, like, the top 5 or 6.
0: Nice.
2: And on the white flag lap, on turn 4, we had a pile up, and I landed on top of my dear friend Adrian Frost.
0: Oh.
2: And the night was over. But, yeah, we had a big melee. Actually, some cars in front of us got loose, and next thing I knew, I was looking at the sky.
0: Oh, honey, right?
2: Yeah.
0: Oh, honey.
2: But I felt bad for Adrian because I really crunched her car, did a lot of damage to it, and I feel terrible about that. But luckily, my car just, you know, the tie rod, ball joint, center link type stuff, that's pretty normal out there.
0: The usual suspects, right?
2: Yes.
0: Oh, hon.
2: But we're racing tonight. Well, the hobby stocks aren't racing, but we have racing tonight at Watsonville Speedway.
0: Right on.
2: I wanted to see if we wanted to give away some tickets to the track today.
0: Oh, my goodness. That sounds wonderful, Terry.
2: Yeah, so if you want to put 4 tickets together, you know, you got my number on the caller ID.
0: Yes, Tim's going to take that down right now. He has it, yes.
2: Yeah,
0: oh, man.
2: Text me the winner's name, and I'll get that at the front gate for them, so when they arrive. I'll have their name and phone number.
0: Honey, you're a living doll. That is so cool. You racing tonight?
2: I'm not racing. I'm doing the fire safety tonight, so I'll be driving in the mule on the track.
0: God bless you.
2: But we have the wing sprints, we have the sport mods, four bangers, and dwarf cars tonight. So should be some great racing.
0: Holy moly! Sport mods, four bangers, and dwarfs.
2: And the wing sprints, the 360s.
0: Oh, my goodness.
2: And the back gate, the gate to the grandstand opens at 4:30. And always a good time out there. Bring the kids. You know, they can get a ride in the school bus that will give you a tour of the pits in between races. And there's a, you know, they do face painting and balloon making and all kinds of fun stuff down there.
0: Oh, man, that is so very cool. So tonight we got wing sprints, sport mods, four banger and dwarf. 360 wings, nice. And gates open at 4:30. And our wonderful Terry, number 83,
2: thank you, darling,
0: has given us 4 tickets. That is awesome. Listeners out there, you know what? All you got to do is give us a call here at the radio station at AM 1080, 831-479-1080. And we're going to pass that beautiful, generous, amazing gift on to you. Terry, thank you so much.
2: Well, those tickets come straight from Samantha Harper and Rob Gallagher, who are the new promoters this year at the track, and they're doing a great job. They're really thinking out of the box and doing a lot of cool programs, and they're bringing more racers, they're bringing more fans, and the racing's been great, and so hopefully the listeners can get down there and see for themselves.
0: Man, you're giving me goosebumps. That's what it's all about. I'm serious. That is so cool. Amen. Thank you, Samantha Harper and Rob Gallagher. Our heroes.
2: Yeah,
0: Thank you guys.
2: They're doing a great job, and hope you guys have a great weekend. I can't make it to Boring Jeff's memorial this weekend, but I know that a lot of great people will be there, and some good stories will be told.
0: Amen. We'll pass those on, and you just got to come to the station one of these days. One way or another, we're going to see you, man. I promise.
2: Yeah, I'll come down there and give you some updates in person sometime. That'd be great.
0: I would love that.
1: All right, Terry. Go Watsonville.
2: Yeah.
0: Go number 83.
2: Thank you.
0: Thank you, Terry. Rock and roll,
2: you guys,
0: babe.
2: Have a great weekend. Thanks again.
0: Thank you. Bye. Thank you. You as well.
1: And that takes us to our next caller. Who is this, and where are you calling from?
3: Hi, my name is Michael. I'm calling from SoCal.
0: Hey, Michael. How you doing?
3: Not bad. Hey, is it Chicago where they had the most Cadillacs?
1: No, Chicago is not the answer.
3: Okay. Gave it a shot.
1: This per capita... Are you?
3: I just figured there was a lot of old blue guys up there, and they love those cowlocks.
0: Right.
1: Well, Michelle's always been in California, but she loves her Cadillacs, too.
0: Yes, I do. I love my Cadillacs, mostly for Demolition Derby, but I love them, just love them, you know? Yeah.
3: Yeah, there you go.
0: Amen.
3: Hey, I was just calling because I was wondering, I haven't heard anyone say that I love Boring Jeff. I listen to his show all the time. God, that guy knew more about cars than anybody I ever knew. But I just always wondered, I always took his name to mean he was over boring engines to get horsepower.
0: You're kind of breaking up there, Michael. Hold on.
3: Oh, sorry.
0: No, go ahead.
3: I always took it that Boring Jeff was over boring engines to get more horsepower, not that he was a boring guy.
0: Nice.
1: He definitely was not boring, but no. One time he was on KSCO many years ago, and he was rattling off some very specific details about the cars. And
0: specs, cool data,
1: and
0: yeah, stats.
1: Michael Zwirling was saying, Jeff, you're boring people. And then the name just kind of stuck, and he gratefully took that name and used it ever since.
0: Well, it was quite funny because, you know, those of us knew Jeff, he was anything but boring. Amen.
3: Amen. Well, now I know the rest of the story, so thank you for that, and have a great day.
0: Thanks
1: All
0: for
1: right,
0: calling,
1: Michael.
0: Man.
1: Have Thanks for
0: best
1: calling
0: weekend.
1: The driver's seat.
0: Amen.
3: Take care.
0: You too now.
1: Bye.
0: Right on, right on. Looking good. So, yeah, we've got a couple more coming up this week. Looking good.
1: We're going to take our next caller
0: here we go.
1: After the break.
0: Coming up to our break, we'll be right back in the driver's seat.

0: Warren, you know, it's been a while since I've been up to your showroom and garden center in Scotts Valley. Maybe the folks out there might want to know where you are.
1: Absolutely. 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Okay, thanks, folks.
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1: That's right. Welcome back. You are in the driver's seat with Tim and Michelle. We're coming to you live from AM 1080 KSCO. Hey, we want to give a big thank you to Dave and Aromas for all that car show info. We sure appreciate it. And don't forget our funny little trivia questions today. In 1958...
0: What was the city
1: that had the highest per capita population of Cadillacs? And we still have on the table here the first computer-controlled car available for sale in the U.S. That's right.
0: And well, I'm going to take our next caller here.
1: Here we go.
0: You are in the driver's seat.
1: What's your name and where are you calling from, dear?
2: Just Buster in Santa Cruz.
1: Hey, Buster.
0: You're...
2: Hey, Michelle, my bell, and Tim.
1: Hey, darling. You are in the driver's seat.
2: Thank you. Well, that was a fast week, and there was a couple things we talked about last week I'd like to bring back up, if you don't mind.
1: Go ahead, darling.
0: Your calls are for the birds, Buster.
2: Yeah, exactly. We're on the same page. That was one of the topics. What I wanted to mention is there's also the top side of the wooden stairs, which starts at Montgomery. And that's where I actually lugged those joists from. It wasn't from the bottom. You can catch those stairs on Montgomery, which is right below Coy Tower. And then when you first hit the stairs, there's a very famous building there that Bogart and Bacall made a 1947 film called Dark Passage.
1: Oh, wow.
2: Yeah. And I actually knew some people that, well, I met them through the lady I worked for there. They were renting that place, and I got to go inside. Oh, that's really a hell of a view. I mean, it's unbelievable.
1: Oh, my gosh.
2: And that's actually right real close to the main tree where all the parrots are, by the way. If you can get to that spot, very limited parking, though. I think you need a parking permit. But that's the top side of Montgomery that goes way up by Coy Tower.
0: Is that the street where Julius Castle is? The restaurant?
2: That's right near there. I forgot all about that place.
0: Oh, that place is a classic restaurant overlooking the bay.
1: You're bringing up some good stuff, yes.
2: I remember that. That is really, that's another neat place to check out. And then somewhere along there, you can get the really killer view of the entrance to the bay. And like I say, it's right below, it's only got to be a few hundred feet below Coy Tower there. And then, so the other thing I wanted to mention was I looked into Dusty, the disc jockey radio host that reminds me of Michelle because of her really soft-spoken, mellow way. And you too, Tim. You're cool too. Anyway, her last name was Street. Dusty Street. And she's she's actually famous. She's in the, Bay Area Radio Hall of Fame.
1: I'm going to get in. I can't wait to see that. I'm writing that down. Bay Area Radio Hall of Fame.
2: You'll dig this, Michelle, because she was considered, she was known as one of the chick engineers, some of the first women to be engineers, radio engineers, around 1967.
1: Wow, that's very cool.
2: And then she filled in one time, and then the rest was history, and then she went on to, she was on KMPX, and then later went on to KSAN in the 70s. So, that was really interesting. I looked into her, and
1: thank you for that. That's cool.
2: She passed away in 23. I think it was October. Made it to 77, so that's not a bad run.
1: No, God bless her, you know?
2: Yeah, God bless her. And oh, by the way, if somewhere along the line you guys can mention a good place to get a smog check, that would be really cool, too.
0: What? Where are you? What part of the...
2: I'm in a West Side, Santa Cruz.
0: Oh, okay. Oh. Real close by.
2: Yeah, so that's about it for this week, but hopefully we'll talk to you next week again.
0: All right, Buster. Well,
1: Buster, thank you so much. You have the best of the rest of the weekend, hon, and thanks for calling and being in the driver's seat.
2: My pleasure. Thanks for taking my call.
1: Thank you, darling.
0: Watch out for the beta breakers this weekend.
1: Wharf to wharf. Ah.
0: Closer to home.
2: Oh, by the way, wait a minute. Let me make a guess on the Cadillac.
1: Okay, yeah.
2: I don't know. I think it's either San Francisco, New York, but I can't figure out.
1: San Francisco, New York?
2: It's one or the other, I think, but I would tend to think it was New York.
0: Well, this is a per capita question, so it doesn't have to be a humongous city. But it is definitely not New York or San Francisco. So
1: very interesting. Yeah, I'm still waiting for the answer, too. This is exciting.
0: We'll definitely have to give out the answer at today's show and
1: we will not
0: hold this over.
1: We will not hold that over.
2: You got me on the edge of my seat here.
1: Thanks, darling. We won't keep you hanging. I promise. We'll let you know. Thank you so much for listening.
0: All right, Buster. Have a great weekend.
1: Right on.
2: Right on. Thank you.
1: Thank you, honey.
0: All right. And Dave and Aromas just sent me an article that Julius Castle may be reopening. It's a restaurant on the hill of, you know, just below Coit Tower. And it's, right where the parrots hang out.
1: It's quite a beautiful place. There's nothing like Julia's Castle. Oh, wow. When he said that, I had to go.
0: When I was walking up and down those stairs, you know, I was in college, and I couldn't even think about
1: going to Julia's Castle. Yeah.
0: They had the valet parking out front, and, but I knew they closed up a number of years ago, but I'm glad to hear they're going to reopen that.
1: That's a joy. You know, another really historic, cool landmark.
0: You can see it from if you're over in Alcatraz, you could probably see it up on the hill with your binoculars.
1: You know, I'm thinking of another one, but it's been out of service for some time. But it was a boat that would take you. You could eat on the boat, but there was also a location where you would land. It was like a little gondola, and they'd feed you there and then ship you back.
0: Yeah, I don't remember that one.
1: I know. I can't remember the name of it. I got to look that up.
0: We're going to go to our next caller.
1: Right,
0: you are in the driver's seat.
1: What's your name and where are you calling from?
3: Name's John. I'm calling from Monterey.
1: Hey, John.
3: So, again, I'm tuning in late, so I'm hopefully no one has used this one yet for the most Cadillacs per capita, but I'm thinking Las Vegas.
1: Interesting.
3: And if not Las Vegas, I'll get to a technicality, Detroit, because that's where they made them.
1: Oh, good guess. That is really, that's the best one yet.
3: Go ahead, Tim. So I'm wrong.
0: You are incorrect.
3: I tried.
1: But very entertainingly wrong. I love it. That was good. I would think that, you know.
3: Take care. Bye-bye.
1: Thanks, dear. Yeah, that's a good one. I'm still on the edge of my seat for this one, you guys, because I don't know the answer to that one either. But between that, I think that's going to be our favorite trivia question for the day. The 1958 highest per capita ownership of Cadillac.
0: That's it.
1: And that was a heck of a year, too. 1958. Oh, sled.
0: Then we still have the question about the first computer-controlled car sold in the U.S.
1: Available in the U.S. And don't forget, we've got four tickets on the line here from Mr. Terry. Woohoo! Number 83 from Watsonville Speedway. And tonight, do not miss it. The 360 Wing Sprints, We've got the sport mods. We've got the four banger and the dwarf class. Oh, you got to get out there. And it's just such a fun time for everyone. Gates open at 4:30. Got school bus rides for the kids, plus pit tours, which now that's fun. I don't know if they would have wanted to take kids through the pits when I was there. That would have been not so good. But I'm kidding. Anyway, gates open at 4:30, and we want to put a big, wonderful shout-out and so much appreciation to Samantha Harper and Rob Gallagher. You guys are rocking this area with what you're doing. Thank you so much from the bottom of all of our hearts. But we have four tickets. Four tickets. All you got to do is call us here while we're on the radio today from 12 to 2. So it's already 12:43, see? So at some point today, if you want these tickets, there's four of them. Four of them. Call us at 831-479-1080, and we will not only put you in the driver's seat, but put you at the racetrack, too. Ha, ha, ha, ha. It's good stuff.
0: All right. Well, we're going to go to our next caller. You are in the driver's seat. Who is this, and where are you calling from?
4: Hey, Gary from Santa Cruz.
1: Hey, welcome, how are you doing?
4: Yeah, I just thought I'd sit down for a minute and give you a call and see if I could guess the Cadillac question. I have no idea, but I'm going to guess because there was a lot of money there in that, what year was it, 58?
1: 1958, hun, yeah.
4: Dallas.
1: Oh.
0: Nope, was not Dallas.
1: Good guess.
4: Oh, doggone it. I figured, well, there's a lot of oil money in in Texas.
1: That's a good guess. That's a real good guess.
4: Anyway, I wanted to say something about Boring Jeff.
1: Yes, dear, go ahead.
4: Back in the day when I was working for my dad in a family business in Santa Cruz, and we had a fax machine, and I used to send faxes to Boring Jeff when he was on the air way back, oh, my God, what, 25 years ago when he first started?
0: It was a long time ago.
4: Yeah, well, I've been listening to KSCO since I was about 14.
1: Wow.
4: And I'm 75 now, so.
1: Awesome.
4: Yeah. And anyway, I used to send him faxes on the fax machine, and then, of course, I listened to him for years. I don't think I ever called in. I wish I had, but I listened to, you know, his auto show because I've worked on, I've never bought a new car in my life. I'm not an auto mechanic, but I could pretend to be one. And I've worked every car I ever bought on. I've worked on myself. So never bought a new car. Bought $200 cars a couple of times. Oh, the worst car. You should have a worst car question. I've got one.
1: Go for it.
4: The worst car I ever owned, the only car that ever broke down on a vacation, was a 1960 Super Rambler. You ever hear of a Super Rambler?
1: Yes. What happened to
4: you? Well, I'll tell you what. It was super, all right.
1: What happened to
4: us? I've never had a car I owned that had so many things go wrong with it. I mean, I broke an axle. I tore the center of the clutch out. It was a 3 on the column. Tore the center of the clutch out. Blew a head gasket. Had to replace the round things, the round little cup-like things in the block.
0: Oh, freeze plugs.
4: I had to replace the freeze plugs.
1: Oh, yeah.
4: And when I bought that thing and I first started it up, I couldn't even tell it was running. It was so smooth, but I'll tell you what, I had more problems with that. And I fixed every one of them, but... It broke down on vacation because there's a part that connects the throw-out lever going to the throw-out bearing to the clutch pedal, and it's a piece of cloth, heavy-duty, probably 3/8 thick.
1: Yeah, it's like a rag joint, maybe. But it's sitting inside your clutch. I'm very, very familiar with those.
4: Not in the clutch, outside connected to the – you could access it under the hood. But it was, they pressed metal on both ends with a hole.
1: Mm-hmm.
4: And it had to be, so it was flexible. There had to be some give and take.
1: Yep.
4: And the stupid thing ripped, and I took that thing off. I was up by Willett, and I had to walk about 3 miles into town. And I took that thing off, and I thought, well, maybe I can get the part. They just laughed at me.
1: Oh, I'm sure.
0: What year was this?
1: Yeah, a 60, oh, that, 60, he said.
0: No, it was the repair.
4: Let's see, when was that? Probably 77, 78, when it...
0: Okay.
1: Okay, she needed some attention.
0: Figuring the car was a few years old.
1: Darling, everybody,
4: yeah,
1: hold on.
4: Yeah, but that, I mean... It's
1: looks like we're coming up on our next commercial break.
0: Do you want to hold on through the break?
1: If you want to hold, you can.
4: No, I'm good. I just wanted to, you know, give you the worst car I've ever had.
0: All right, Greg. Well, thanks for being in the driver's seat.
1: Hey, man,
4: okay,
1: thanks for calling, honey.
0: All right.
1: You too.
4: You bet. Bye-bye.
1: Bye-bye.
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0: On the road to the driver's seat.
1: That's right. On the road. Life I love is turning wrenches with my friends. Amen. Thank you, Greg, with that call from Santa Cruz. With your 60 Rambler story, worst car, and in 77, 78, your Rambler apparently was impersonating a Lotus. And you know what that means. Lots of troubles, usually serious. But just, you know, it's still fun. Pretty to look at.
0: So, Greg, when you get a chance, if you can get on YouTube, check out The Last Independent Automaker.
1: Oh, you're going to like that one, Greg.
0: It's a six-part series produced by PBS, and it covers from Nash all the way up to the late 80s when American Motors finally closed their doors.
1: And don't forget the very, very original that guy can find so little information on, but it was really cool, was the Jeffrey. That's what the whole thing ended up started. Yeah.
0: Mr. Nash bought out Jeffrey. Started his own. That reminded me, we had a car in the shop a couple of years ago that was a Stevens.
1: Oh.
0: It was a 1920 Stevens, and the gentleman that brought the car in was named Stevens.
1: Wow.
0: It was, he was a descendant of the company that made the car.
1: I think you told me that story. That was very, very cool. You guys got to look this up. A 1920 Stevens, that was something.
0: It still had, had wood spoke wheels. And
1: yes.
0: We had to do some brake work on it.
1: Oh, boy, did you ever, huh?
0: Well, it was, pretty straightforward back then. But, yeah, we did a lot. We actually drove that around the Branch 40 school once we got the thing
1: nice.
0: Up and running.
1: So nice. So nice.
0: Well, we're going to go to our next caller. You are in the driver's seat.
1: What's your name? Where are you calling from?
2: Stretch from Salinas.
1: Hey.
0: Did you say Stretch?
2: Yes, Stretch.
1: Hey, Stretch, welcome. You're in the driver's seat.
2: Thank you. I was just calling to give about a Cars and Coffee every Sunday, Cars and Coffee in Salinas and South Salinas by Mally's Roundup from 8 to 10.
1: Mally's Roundup. Salinas, 8 to 10.
2: Lucky's parking lot. Just respectfully, don't do any burnouts and respect the patrons that are shopping at the other places.
1: Absolutely.
0: Well,
1: absolutely.
0: Thank you for that. How many cars have been showing up typically?
2: Anywhere between 30 to, if there's an event happening that weekend, like in Laguna Seca or someplace around, a lot of those people catch wind of it and they show up. So we've had about 120 at one time.
0: Wow.
1: That's awesome.
0: Fantastic.
1: That's awesome. So that's going to be on Saturday from 8 to 10?
2: Every Sunday.
1: Every Sunday.
2: Every Sunday, 8 to 10.
1: Oh, I love it.
2: Mally's parking lot and Lucky's parking lot, South Salinas.
0: And that's
1: beautiful.
0: Sunday.
1: We like to hear about the cars and coffee. That's just too good. What better way to wake up?
2: Put
1: some nitro in your cup.
2: Too. We visit our own, and we go to the other ones, too.
1: Man, now that's the way to do it. Last time Tim and I did, we started at Capitola, ended up at Watsonville. But one of these days, we're going to figure out a way to be able to hit them all. But since that's Sunday, we can definitely, after Tim's church and stuff, we could do that.
0: Well, thank you for letting us know about that, Stretch.
1: Yeah, Stretch, that is very cool. Thanks for the car show info.
0: Do you have any terrible car stories like our Rambler?
2: I'm hoping I'm a shot in the dark from in junior high. I believe it was Havana.
0: Ah.
2: My grandfather actually had a DeSoto, and that's how I know this story, because they imported DeSotos and Cadillacs.
1: Yep.
2: To Havana.
0: In 1958, the city that had the highest per capita Cadillac was Havana, Cuba.
1: Man, look at that.
2: Grandfather said, it's a good thing this didn't go over there. It's a good thing I bought it. And then told me the whole story about it.
1: Wow, that's so cool. I could not have guessed that in a million years, Tim. That is so cool.
0: So yeah. Close, too.
1: Yeah, so close. But yet so far away.
2: All righty. You folks have a good day.
1: Hey,
2: all
1: thanks for calling, Stretch. We appreciate that. You have a great weekend.
2: All righty. Bye.
1: Bye-bye.
0: And that's going to take us to our next caller. You are in the driver's seat.
1: What's your name? Where are you calling from, dear?
3: This is Flinks. I've called before. I like all the shows on KSCO, and I was really sad when Boring Jeff passed. This KSCO has been such a great radio for people that are down and out, like in homeless camps, and like people are listening to that when I radio all the time. And I think it's a great to have all these people and all these shows, and people remember things. And I wasn't much into cars, but he was so interesting. I'd listen to it, and it's sad because these shows get you through things. This is kind of listening to radio is kind of a selfish thing. You're doing it for yourself. You're kind of entertaining yourself.
1: Like, no, it's beautiful.
3: You know, maybe that. Yeah. So, just kind of sad that way. I was going to guess. I wasn't sure about what you meant per capita. Were you saying, cause some, I think Las Vegas, wouldn't that be I guess there's county, like you have the county of Santa Cruz and then you have the city of Santa Cruz. So like, is that kind of what, I mean, I get confused with what's the city and what's the county. Like I was going to say Pasadena. I was thinking maybe somewhere down in LA there'd be, you know, maybe Malibu would have the most Cadillacs or something. But, that was just kind of my thought process during that test. But,
0: yeah, per capita is just if there's, you know, 100 people in the city and there's 10 Cadillacs, and, if you had a city with 1 million people, you know, you'd have to have that many more times per capita.
3: My question, actually, what's the difference between what defines a county and what defines a city? I get confused with that. I'm like, is this a city or a county? Or I guess a county could be a group of cities altogether. Is that kind of how it
1: works? Jurisdictional. It's jurisdictional, essentially, how that works.
0: There's only a few. San Francisco is a city and county. The entire footprint is city, and it's also the county. I think there's a couple other big cities in the U.S.
3: Isn't there a city of Santa Cruz?
0: City of Santa Cruz is in Santa Cruz County, but it's not Santa. You know, there's many cities in Santa Cruz County.
3: Right. Yeah. Okay.
0: San Francisco.
3: I'm kind of dumb.
0: Yeah.
3: I need to do more civic study probably, but I was just kind of worried. I wondered about that. I was like, what defines a county?
0: Well, don't go back to school to take civics, because I heard what they're teaching now might be something you don't want to learn.
3: I'm also glad that there were people to take on the reins and keep this going. Like, you know, it's good to have shows like this, and God bless you guys, and God bless Jeff, man.
1: God bless you. That is so beautiful. Thank you.
0: Well, thanks for calling, Flinks. We're coming up to the top of the hour, but thanks for listening, and call anytime.
1: Amen. And, you know, I just want to say really quick to any homeless communities out there listening to us, blue skies and green lights to you, and a hug like a warm blanket from me to you. Wind at your back, wings at your feet, love and peace in your hearts, everyone. Mwah.

0: News this hour at Town Hall. I'm Bob Agnew in Washington. The U.S. military hitting various targets in Iran for a 13th night in a row last night. More details from correspondent Laura Winters.
1: President Trump appears to be losing patience with Iranian leaders who refuse to make a deal. The U.S. military taking out targets in Iran, including military command centers and drone storage facilities, for a 13th night in a row. The president telling Axios he's considering a massive attack on Iran, bigger than ever before, and that he is close to a decision.
0: The number of measles cases in this country has surpassed the record-breaking tally for all of 2025, with five more months still to go.
2: The U.S. Centers for Disease Control and Prevention logged 2,318 cases of measles as of Thursday. The nation had 2,289 cases in 2025, the worst year for measles in more than three decades. Now, 2026 has easily become the U.S.'s worst year for measles since 1991, as major outbreaks in South Carolina, Utah, and Arizona have sickened hundreds, and small clusters of cases sparked in other states. I'm Bernie Bennett.
0: Tens of thousands of people in Spain and southern France have evacuated their homes while wildfires rage out of control nearby. Spain's government has declared a national emergency after multiple wildfires forced the evacuation of about 20,000 people. Meanwhile, in a part of France, more than 63,000 people had to be evacuated as a precaution there. The U.S. has cited concerns about forced labor in announcing a new round of tariffs against 60 trading partners. The charge of modern-day slavery did not go over well with Australian Trade Minister Don Farrell.
3: Can I say how disappointed we are in the decision of the United States Trade Representative to increase tariffs on some Australian products going into the United States?
0: Farrell calls the new tariffs completely unjustified. You'll find more on these stories at Town Hall.
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0: The European Commission has said it found TikTok not adequately protecting children's privacy rights on its platform because it allows adults to view the accounts of minors. Commission spokesperson Thomas Reynier says if TikTok doesn't take some steps that are now being required by the European Union's Digital Services Act, children could be harmed.
5: Minors are exposed to predators, to grooming, and to cyberbullying. Putting default settings for minors is not a beauty contest under the DSA. It must be effective. TikTok now has the right to defend itself, but must adapt the settings to ensure a high level of privacy, security, and safety for kids online.
0: The investigation comes on the heels of back-to-back crackdowns on big tech companies by the Brussels-based European Commission. It has led the world so far in regulating tech behemoths, especially when it comes to their impact on children, and that includes steps it's taken against Meta and Apple. You'll find breaking news and analysis at townhall.com. President Trump says he's expanding a voluntary pledge aimed at protecting consumers against the negative fallout of those big AI data centers.
6: The American innovators and consumers thrive to win together because we're insisting that AI data centers and big tech companies pay their own way.
0: Now, the president says there is a lot of negative press right now about the data centers, but they're actually important. But he says that puts the burden on those who own the AI data centers and government officials to help inform consumers about their benefits.
6: You have to convince your community how great these things. You can't fight it. You have to go with it. And you're going to have all that protection, and we're giving you automatic protection. But you're going to make a tremendous amount of money. You're going to reduce taxes. And you're going to have something that if you don't have it, everybody else wants it.
0: The artificial intelligence build-out, all those data centers, has become a lightning rod of controversy ahead of the upcoming midterm elections. You'll find more on these stories at townhall.com.
4: 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The time is now 1:05, and we've got traffic and weather for you. Starting off with your weather forecast for this afternoon, we're expecting sunny conditions. Highs will be around 81 degrees. Tonight, increasing clouds are expected, with overnight lows around 58 degrees. Both tomorrow and Sunday, and even Monday, should be sunny with highs around 81 degrees. Your Monterey Bay boaters forecast for tonight, northwest winds 15 to 20 knots, easing to 10 to 15 knots after midnight, 3 to 5 foot seas, and northwest waves 4 feet at 6 seconds, along with a small craft advisory. Moving on to traffic, Highway 1 northbound heading from Watsonville into Santa Cruz, still slow moving from, it looks like, the Marmonte area up to about State Park. You'll find your top speed about 20 miles per hour. Southbound 1, stop and go, or close to it at 41st Avenue. I don't know if it's stop and go. 5 to 10 miles per hour seems more accurate there. Things picking up near the 41st Avenue exit and 101, or Highway 1, I should say, heading into Monterey. Slow moving as you make your way through Seaside. Speeds down to about 10 miles per hour. Back to the limit near Highway 218. The number to call in with your traffic reports is 475-1080. 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
1: That's right. Coming to you live from AM 1080 KSCO, the one and only. 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If you're out of the area, that is 831-479-1080, and you can be in the driver's seat.
0: And thanks to Stretch and Salinas for letting our listeners know about the car show going on Sunday in Salinas.
1: Yeah, at Mally's Round at Salinas, Lucky's parking lot, from 8 to 10. And they've seen as many as 120 cars show up there. And with all the different stuff in the area, I can't imagine it's going to be a sparse turnout at this time of year, for sure. So make your way down there. That's at Salinas, 8 to 10, at the Lucky parking lot, Mally's Round. Mally's Round or Mally's Road? Did I write that wrong? I'm sorry. Anyway, that's 8 to 10, Salinas. Thanks again, Stretch. And good answer. I would never have guessed that, Tim. 1958 per capita, Havana, Cuba, for Cadillac ownership.
0: Yep.
1: That's cool.
0: And Castro's family's probably still driving some of those, the grandkids.
1: That's right. That's right. Yeah. Yeah. At least a few.
0: I was lucky enough to go there with my daughter a few years ago. And
1: yeah, you guys had a ball.
0: Who built the hotel? One of the, it might have been Hilton, but they had just built a brand new hotel right before the revolution. And they lost everything. The Cuban government took over the hotel and brand new building, started using it for their offices.
1: Yeah, there you go. What a beautiful office space. Comes with beds and showers and spa facilities.
0: Lots of room.
1: Tennis courts. Room. Space. The final frontier.
0: Okay, well, we're going to go to our next caller.
1: Yeah.
0: You are in the driver's seat. Who is this and where are you calling from?
2: Hello, this is Mark up on Loma Prieta.
1: Hey, Mark.
2: How do you?
1: How do you? You're in the driver's seat. Happy Friday.
2: Back at you. I had a head gasket question for you.
1: You got it. What's the year, make, and model we're talking about?
2: 2000 Tundra, 4.7 engine.
1: Uh-huh.
2: And I get, underneath the filler cap, I get that white cottage cheese, but it doesn't mix with the oil. Somebody told me it's condensation.
1: You're making milkshake, honey. How many miles you got on this?
2: 160.
1: Okay. And have you kept up on your regular and scheduled maintenance on her?
2: Yeah. And the oil looks clean, but it just condensates up there near the cap.
1: Okay. Sounds to me like you're starting to make some milkshake in there, but at 160K for an 00 Tundra, I mean, that's, in my opinion, that's barely broken in. But 2000 did have their own little issues. I can't imagine. I mean, have you had somebody do a block check on that for you?
2: No, I'm a carpenter. I'm trying to just do it myself on the cheap. But
1: okay.
2: Somebody told me to, when it's cold, open the radiator cap, and if there's no foam or anything coming out, then that eliminates compression leak or whatever.
1: No, you know what I'd recommend? You need to block check this thing. Basically, what you get is you get a block check fluid, and, I mean, essentially, you're going to see that. I would usually worry about that in cases of fuel, but still with water. It's a block check fluid and a plunger, little tool that you have the vehicle running, and you set it over the radiator, and it'll tell you if you've got exhaust or whatever coming on. But water is kind of like that's kind of a done deal. Now, have you drained your oil recently? When was the last time you had an oil change?
2: Quite a while ago, but I don't drive it. I just keep it on my 20 acres up here on Loma Prieta. So.
1: You know, if I were you, what I would do, dear, is I would get underneath that darn thing, crack that oil pan drain bolt, and watch what comes out, because at some point, if there's condensation in there, you're going to see a big bloop. And you know, it's going to be like a milkshake, but it still might be, but you're going to see that. And if not, then hey, put some fresh oil back in there, clean up that cap really good, maybe replace the cap. If you're not driving her too much, you could just be getting an issue of condensation under the cap, but for it to be white like that, that's getting worked up. That's got some agitation going on there, you know.
2: Okay.
1: So I would just, if you're going to do that, but don't worry about getting a block check kit. That's something you don't need to do. Just get underneath there and take that, you know, oil pan bolt off and watch. Just lay under there and watch. See what comes out, hon. You're going to know. You know, and then if you think you see anything, you could fiddle around in there, get a paint stick or something. I like to use my hands, but that's just me. No, I'm kidding. You know, but yeah, you know, get in there. You're going to see it. You know what I'm talking about. Like if you got that big, any kind of chunks in there that are water and oil together, it's going to come out in a big bloop, and you're going to see it.
0: Now, if the oil's perfectly clean and nothing's getting in there, maybe you're having some kind of a PVC, you know.
1: Crankcase ventilation could definitely cause you to develop more condensation and that'd be up top.
0: Especially if you're letting it, you know, sit for long times out in the woods. You
1: and
0: know.
1: Condensation's so underrated here. Yeah.
2: Okay, I appreciate it. I'll try the PVC again and then and watch for the crank plug and see where I go.
0: Well, keep us posted.
1: Yeah, let us know what goes on.
0: You just hauling stuff around the property with this truck?
2: Yeah, and if it snows, I got to climb. I'm at 2400. I got to climb up into the snow to go down to downtown. So that's the only time. I have another Thunder that's two-wheel drive I use most of the time. So,
1: how many miles do you think you put on this hot rod of yours per year, hon?
2: Per year on this one here, I got to drive it just to get a smog check. I'm driving 60 miles round trip.
1: Yeah, you know, that's something, too. I'd be worried about you starting to develop other leaks just as a result of sitting, like rear main and stuff like that are typically what takes a hit first. But, you know, yeah, if you're sitting there, you're developing condensation. I would be sure to – it's been a while since you've had your oil change. That can't be anything but good for her. So that'd be the best thing ever, man. If it were mine, that's what I would do is get underneath there and crack that thing open and just keep an eye on it while it drains out, you know?
2: Okay. Well, that oil's nice and golden right now and not mixed in, but I will do that. It won't hurt to change it again.
1: Well, shoot, you know, you got clean oil in there. Again, I was thinking you'd had it in there for a while, but then you're not really driving. Nonetheless, you're going to build up some condensation. I would check that PCV valve, you know, and also look around, make sure you don't have any other vacuum leaks, because 2000 Tundra, you're going to have a, you know, small assortment of vacuum, nothing like some of the earlier models, but, you know, it could be that too, because anything that's going to be allowing condensation to come in, that's your issue. But I'd start with the PCV, and then if you can, do the oil change, and you have 160K on her. I might up it a grade or two, you know, since you're not driving her that much. There's different products you can use to certainly stabilize those fluids while they're sitting, you know, statically there. But, of course, the best thing for any vehicle is for it to be driven, you know.
2: Yeah.
1: Yeah.
2: Well, I appreciate your info.
1: I appreciate your question. You got to keep us posted, dear.
2: Okay, I'll throw you a call next week and let you know what I see.
1: I look forward to it.
0: Thanks, Mark.
1: We're coming up on our next commercial break here. Everybody stay tuned, and we'll be right back in the driver's seat.

0: Hey, Warren, you know, it's been a while since I've been up to your showroom and garden center in Scotts Valley. Maybe the folks out there might want to know where you are.
1: 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Okay, thanks, folks.
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1: is the place where you have a particular place to go on this Friday afternoon. Hey, good Friday to all you wonderful listeners out there.

0: It's scattered extra liberally everywhere. Keep her nice and fresh and dry. You get in that thing and fire up every time and no condensation. But we're still anxious to hear what happens, so looking forward to hearing about that.
1: Yeah, any vehicle doesn't like to be sitting and neglected. They like to get started and warmed up. And
0: they develop special problems when they do that. Not like Lotus, lots of troubles, usually serious.
1: Well, we had a car roll in this morning before I headed over to the station.
0: Oh, do tell.
1: Unusual problem. Lady went through the border patrol and they ripped some wires under the seat.
0: And I guess,
1: I said, it's a newer Fiat, fairly new car. I asked her, was this Mexico or Canada? And she said, oh, it was Canada. And
0: you betcha. Oops.
1: I don't know why they were, if they took the seat out or...
0: Shouldn't be fiddling with things you don't understand, eh?
1: But, she didn't realize at the time, but, hopefully they'll pay for the repairs.
0: Oh, wow.
1: Yeah, it's crazy.
0: That's a first.
1: Yeah.
0: That is a first. Oh, my goodness gracious.
1: The seat has the sensors for the seat belt and the seat belt buckle, and so if she's got warning lights coming on and...
0: Beep, beep, beep.
1: Don't think I've had that before. Border... Usually it's rat damage, but...
0: We can count on that up here. Leave your hoods open. Face the light.
1: But those Border Patrol, guys ripping apart the wiring under the seat, that's...
0: You see, now, this right there, this is why I don't travel. Oh, that would be a problem if that happened to my vehicle. Oh, wow. Like right there on the spot, could you imagine? Well, hey, before we get too far into the show, I just want to remind everyone, don't forget Wonderful Terry from Watsonville Speedway, number 83, booyah, and Samantha Harper and Rob Gallagher, who are the people that put everything together at Watsonville Speedway, have offered us 4 tickets to give away on the show today. 4 tickets. You could take a whole family for free. Gates open at 4:30. You can get rides in a school bus, go have pit tours at certain times. And, oh, my gosh, tonight you're going to see the 360 wing sprints, the sport mods, 4-banger, and dwarf class. That's a good time. So give us a call here at the radio station and let us know if you want all of them or maybe half of them, preferably all of them. But either way, they're up for grabs, Don't be shy. 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
1: Watsonville, yes. Speedway.
0: Watsonville Speedway. Booyah. There we go. Looking good.
1: So American money helped provide Havana with more Cadillacs per capita than any city in the world during the 1950s.
0: Shocker. That's amazing. I still can't. I'm picturing that. I mean, I know I've seen the pictures, and you certainly showed me some really cool stuff from when you and your daughter went, and that was just, wow. The cars alone, but I can't imagine that.
1: Yeah.
0: I mean, I can now that you say why, of course.
1: The casinos, and it was still legal right up, I guess 58 was the last year before the embargo.
0: Okay. This is starting to put together a nice puzzle here. That's very nice.
1: Well, we're going to go to our next caller. You are in the driver's seat. Who is this and where are you calling from?
2: This is Bill from San Juan Bautista.
0: Hey, Bill.
2: Hi, Michelle.
0: Hi, Bill.
2: How are you guys doing today?
0: Wonderful.
1: We just want to vent, Bill, okay?
2: Well, go right ahead. I'll listen.
1: I'm just giving you a hard time. But how are things with the Porsche?
2: They're good. I found a friend of mine. Well, you've talked with Grant. He suggested I go to the shop in Westside, Santa Cruz. And it's okay to say their name?
1: Yeah, go right ahead.
2: Okay. Beeline was the shop that Grant recommended. And I took the car in, and I told them what I wanted. And they worked with me. And we had some communication issues. But finally, I said, okay, this is what I want here. I want

0: just a little bit of toe in the back, and I want a little bit of toe out in front, and we got it done, and I drove it home Wednesday. I was going south on Highway 1, and it was tracking straight as an arrow, no drifting left or right. It was beautiful. They did a very nice job.
1: Man, that's poetry right there. That's beautiful.
0: So I'm not venting anymore.
2: Well, I'm glad Grant turned us on to that.
1: Thanks, Grant. Good stuff.
0: Yeah, it worked out pretty good. Like I said, you know, I was having a hard time interpreting some of their numbers, and I don't know if they were hearing what I was saying and this and that, but we finally got on the same page, and I got what I wanted pretty much, and so I'm pretty happy with that.
1: Right on. That's everything. Very cool. Very cool.
0: Yeah. So I thought you guys would like to know about that. And anyhow, I'm looking forward to seeing you. I hope the two of you are going to be there on Sunday for Jeff. Right?
1: We certainly will. Absolutely. You'll see
0: all
1: both
0: right.
1: of us.
0: So I met you, Tim, at the funeral, but Michelle wasn't there. If I recall correctly.
1: Yeah, I had to be here in case he made it back late, but he made it literally skillied in just right at the time.
0: All right. Well, I look forward to meeting you, Michelle. And it was, I usually talk about Formula One, and I just want to let you know that kid, that 19-year-old Kimi Antonelli, he's still in the lead. He's got about a 45-point lead, I think, in the driver's points for the world championship.
1: Nice.
0: I just can't. I mean, he's got a great car, but it takes more than a great car to win in Formula One, and he's 19 years old. I just can't imagine.
1: That's stellar.
0: Being that good at that age.
1: That is stellar, Bill, right? That's awesome. Yeah. I love hearing about this kid. It's amazing, really. Really.
0: Yeah, he looks like a kid. He's not very tall, Italian. Curly hair, and he looks like he's 12.
1: That's Italian, ciao bella, right? Right on,
0: so,
1: Bill.
0: All right. Anyhow, see you guys Sunday, and have a good weekend.
1: I sure look forward to meeting you, dear. You too. Have a safe and lovely weekend.
0: All right. Thank you very much.
1: Thank you.
2: Bye.
1: Bye-bye.
0: Okay. Bye-bye.
2: Okay. Well, that'll be... quite an event to all of Jeff's listeners that can get together.
1: Looking forward to seeing all of you there for sure.
2: And we were asked to call if you're planning a 10. I'll get that number for you in just a few minutes. But
1: I've got it right here, dear.
2: Carol was one of Jeff's really good friends, and she's organizing this event.
1: And she would kindly appreciate an RSVP, and you can get a hold of Carol regarding the Jeff Savage Memorial at 831-334-7877. That'll be from 1 to 3 at 315 Green Valley Road at the Old Amesti Schoolhouse. Did I get that address right?
2: Yes.
1: Okay, good, good. Yes, once again, that's Carol at 334-7877 for the RSVP for Jeff Savage's memorial. RSVP is greatly appreciated. Thank you all so much.
2: And that's 1 to 3 p.m.
1: Mm-hmm.
2: This coming Sunday.
1: This Sunday.
2: Just about 48 hours from now.
1: That's right.
2: We're going to go to our next caller. You are in the driver's seat. Who is this and where are you calling from?
3: I'm Nick from Myrtle Oaks.
2: Nick. Welcome.
3: You mentioned the Italian car just probably driving in heaven.
1: Yes.
3: I would say he got to heaven in a Miata, though.
1: Oh, yeah, you know it. He's tasting all the goodies.
3: It's the most funnest car he ever drove.
1: Man, that's so cool.
3: I've been festering for 3 weeks because I believe the question to the computer question was Cadillac.
1: Oh, you know
3: Cadillac,
1: what?
3: Cadillac was the first one to put computers in their car, not driven by a car, computer. Is that what you mean?
2: No, this wasn't the car we're looking for. It was first car sold in the U.S.
1: That was computer-controlled that was available for sale in the U.S. Way at the other end of the spectrum. Just a little tip.
3: Real good. Well, enjoying hearing you.
1: Thank you. Thanks for calling.
3: I got a radio. 08 Avail. You know, when you put it in reverse, the radio goes off just for safety reasons.
1: Say that again to what now?
2: Usually it'll go off because it's going to turn on a backup camera.
3: No, there's no camera. It just it switches off for, I think, safety things.
2: Oh, okay.
3: But that thing is, my radio is not going on most of the time, unless sometimes I could fidget with the reverse and it'll go on. But when it goes on, I push the on-off button on the radio and it won't come back on. So it's so bizarre.
1: There's a ghost in the machine. Right?
3: But okay, thank you. Where's your electric place?
2: I'm in Santa Cruz, 226 Benito Avenue. It's right near the intersection of Rancid 40 and Water.
3: Oh, and Michelle, where's your place?
1: You know what, hon? I'm trying to be retired, but you can always get a hold of me at my my number, and I'm happy to still do mobile for just the right thing. But yeah,
3: real good. All right, thank you.
1: Hey, thank you for calling.
2: Thanks,
1: have a
2: Steve.
1: Great weekend.
2: Yeah. Bye.
1: Bye-bye.
2: All right.
1: There we go. We're coming to our next commercial break. Hang tight, and we'll be right back in the driver's seat. Yes.

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0: Beetle.
1: A Jaguar car with those fancy wheels. And hey, I hope you're out there listening today, but Mr. Don Turner at Turner's Auto Wrecking, and that goes for everyone out there, Jerry, Nedra, Kyle, everybody. I love you, love you, love you to the ends of the earth and back. It just made my world to hear you today. And that's my, basically where I grew up. Turner's Auto Wrecking. Dad used to threaten, I'm going to make Jerry get you a place to stay there, because I'd never come home. I just want to just be at the yard. But thank you for all your help today, Don. I'll be calling you back soon. And yeehaw.
2: Yeah, it seems like the big corporations are taking over the wrecking yard business. It's good to hear about locals still having their business.
1: Absolutely. Yeah, they're trying. But, you know, there's some of us that got our own little yards in our own yard, and that's another problem. So, hey, don't forget, you guys out there, anybody looking to go to Watsonville Speedway tonight, we have tickets for you. That's right, 4 free tickets. All you got to do is call the radio station at 831-479-1080, and you will not only be in the driver's seat, but you'll be at Watsonville Speedway tonight. And gates opened at 4:30. There's going to be school bus rides for the kids, pit tours. We want to thank Samantha Harper and Rob Gallagher for all they're doing. And tonight, it's a heck of a show. You're going to see the Wing Sprint 360s, the Sport Mods, the Four Bangers, and the Dwarfs. That's just some good action out there, and it will be enjoyed by all. Trust me, just do it. And if you want to go, you could do it for free. Give us a call here on the driver's seat at 831-479-1080.
2: Well, remember when we were talking about Walt Disney coming to visit the boardwalk?
1: Oh, yeah, for the cars.
2: Yeah, that was in 1963. It came up on Facebook, and it kind of surprised me. You know, big Walt Disney coming up to the Santa Cruz boardwalk to check out their Autopia cars.
1: Yes, because he was having severe problems with his system.
2: Their first year, I don't think they had the center rail, and cars were going all over the place.
1: Now, that's the ride I wanted to go on in those days. That's a fact. Oh, yes. Put me on the broken ride.
2: What surprised me about the 67 era cars at Disneyland is it said they cost $5,000 a piece.
1: Holy.
2: Now, I don't know if that was a typo, but in 67, you could buy an actual Corvette for about $5,000.
1: You could put a down payment on a mansion, $5,000.
2: How about 12-year-olds driving actual Corvettes around?
1: There you go. There you go. That's right. Now no different than watching them on those electric bikes these days. I'll tell you what, just a little cringeworthy.
2: Now, yeah, we've got to do a show on the electric bikes because
1: we have to.
2: There have to be some, you know, laws and restrictions.
1: There has to be. We got to put out some more information about that. So get ready for that. Not today, not today, but we're going to be coming back with a lot of cool information about this whole e-bike craze, especially as it relates to the wonderful youth of our wonderful community and world. It's cringeworthy, man. It really is.
2: Yeah, the speeds, the young drivers.
1: With few exceptions, like you and I at that age, but not many are wired for that, aware enough to be oriented, and it's very, very, very scary to watch.
2: Well, when Bill mentioned the Formula One racer Antonelli, made 19 years old, I was wondering, when did you do your first demo derby? How old were you?
1: Oh, my first demo derby, geez. Well, I was racing before that. I started racing when I was like 14. I didn't even have my license yet. I was stealing my dad's cars from 12 on. I was such a difficult child. I really was. I didn't get into anything bad like some of the things you hear these days. But boy, my bad was anything with wheels and taking things apart. And, you know, at one point, my dad actually gently sat me down because my dad and I were close. I got to tell you, for those that don't know, I literally have dad tattooed on the back of my neck. That's right. You got to watch out for a woman that has that tattooed on the back of her neck. You just do. But dad sat me down and said, you know, honey, we love you. We support everything you're doing. But if you get another car or choir, whatever it is, you know, because he knew what was going on. He worked for the court system and he knew all the street racing. And I also had friends where I'd park things at. just for a few days. He goes, listen, you keep this up, we're going to get you a parking lot. You can put everything you want on it. And what's that in the backyard? A transmission. Well, you could put that there, too. It's just... I love you, Dad. Yeah.
2: So that was early start to
1: early start
2: racing career.
1: Very much so. Yeah, I was not doing it legally, honey.
2: Well, we're going to go to our next caller. You are in the driver's seat.
1: Yes.
0: Oh my gosh, I don't believe it.
1: What's your name and where are you calling from, hon?
0: My name's Teresa, and I'm calling from Santa Cruz. I'm driving around in Santa Cruz right now, listening to you by DoorDash.
1: Right on. Right on, so Teresa. Happy Friday, yeah. Honey.
0: Oh, thank you. Same to you. Thank you so much. Anyway, we had a question I had to answer, or no, yes, or anything, or what's that going on?
1: No, would you like those tickets, sweetheart?
0: Well, I don't know if I wanted the tickets, but I just thought I'd take a stab at the answer.
1: There's no answer. All you got to do is want the tickets, and we'll give them to you. See how wonderful we are here?
0: Oh, I thought we had to guess which was the first U.S.-based, or did I?
2: Oh, nope. Yeah.
1: That's a trivia question. You can guess that if you want, absolutely.
0: Oh, I thought it might have been the Tesla. Am I right?
1: Oh, a little bit later. Good guess, but that's a little bit newer than what we're looking at. This was actually the first computer controlled that was available in the U.S., available for sale. And we're going to give the answer to that today, too, because it's a good one. It's very unexpected.
0: Okay.
1: Go ahead. Do you want to take another stab?
2: There was another question about the most sold cars. Is that the one you were thinking about?
0: No, I was actually trying to guess the first U.S. electric car. Chevy Volt?
1: It would have been the first computer controlled.
0: Computer controlled? I thought you said electric. Oh, computer controlled.
1: Yeah, first computer controlled. Yeah.
0: So not electric at all. Computer car.
2: Right.
1: There you go.
0: Oh man.
1: Yeah.
0: Oh God, I don't know.
1: Go ahead. Give it a shot.
0: Oh God. Who would have been first? I'm going to say Honda.
1: You're getting closer, but nope.
0: Okay. No, okay. Okay. I probably think, okay. But anyway. All right. Well, no, that's cool. That's cool. I'll stop. Somebody else will get a chance.
1: Oh, right, man. Hey, good stabs. Thanks for calling, man.
0: Yeah, sure. So how do I get these tickets now?
1: Well, if you want them, all you got to do is we have your number that came up here. We will text your number to Terry, number 83, woohoo, at Watsonville, and he will be sure to put your name on the tickets, and they'll be ready there for you at the gate. Gates open at 4:30. Take four of your friends, you know, and yourself, and my gosh, have a good time. And then you got to call us next week and tell us how much fun you had, honey.
0: Oh, I'd love to.
1: We'd
0: really
1: love to hear from you.
2: Teresa,
0: thank you.
2: Teresa,
0: thank
2: did you. You want two or four tickets?
0: Choose plenty for me.
1: Okay, you
2: okay,
1: got
2: Teresa.
1: It.
2: Okay, Teresa. And your number? Your number ends 6276?
0: No, 67, no. It's 0493.
2: Oh, I see it here. It ends in 0493.
0: Yeah.
2: Okay,
0: yeah.
2: Just hold on a second and I'll copy
1: that. Write that down before we hang up with you.
0: Yeah, right. Yeah. Yeah, I need that pencil and paper these days. My memory.
1: Oh, honey. Hey,
0: too much
1: come
0: in the brain.
1: Right? You can't be a sissy and get old anymore. You can't. It's just that's a beautiful thing.
0: No, I'm not planning on doing that ever.
1: Good, good, good.
0: I can help it.
1: I like to say we're not getting older, just golder and bolder. Woo!
0: Well, I know you're sounding so positive. I sure hope that your words are a reflection of your inner self. I mean, your inner feelings and stuff, because it's just so positive, and I'm like, oh wow, this is so great.
1: Oh, honey,
0: you
1: thank
0: know?
1: You
0: like,
1: from the bottom of my heart.
0: Oh, sure. No, wow. I just hope you feel that way really, really, really. And not,
1: I do. Know, oh, I genuinely
2: she
1: do.
2: She certainly does.
1: I'm
2: it
1: kind of
2: all the time.
1: Perpetually silly and joyous. Grateful. That's the word of the day, hon, is grateful, right? You know?
0: Right.
1: Really. Amen. That's it. Without that, what we got?
0: What do you got? Nothing.
1: And I'm grateful for you, sweetheart. I'm so grateful for you.
2: Okay, thank Teresa, you. I got your number ending in 0493, and I will give that to Terry, and he will arrange those tickets for you tonight.
0: Okay, thank you so much.
1: Ooh.
0: Thank you, guys. Have a blessed day.
1: God bless you. You too, sweetheart. Have
2: Thanks
1: fun
2: for
1: at the
2: calling.
1: Track.
0: Bye-bye.
1: Bye-bye.
2: Bye.
1: Woo! Well,
2: and
1: that's very cool.
2: Take us to our next caller. Who is this and where are you calling from?
3: Yeah, this is Sam. I'm in Salinas. So what I wanted to do is drop a number out there for the audience. That's an 800 number, 1-800-777-0133. That's a DMV number. So say you're going to buy a car, tags are bad on it, you want to get it figured out. You call that number, it'll put you, hook you up with an AI person, and they will put you on with a live person, and you can immediately, during the weekdays, get any information you need on any back fees, if it has any liens on it, what's owed, so you know. And it's a great number to have. I'm pretty sure you guys might.
1: I started smiling when you recited it, because I got that one memorized. That is key right there. You know how much time, trouble, and effort, and how much more informative it is when people do it that way. I can't thank you enough for putting that out there.
2: What was it? 867-5309?
1: 867-5309. No, that's Jenny. She's not the DMV. But this is 1-800-777-0133.
3: Yeah, you were mentioning mom and dad, you know, spelt the same forward or backwards. I was born in 61, flipped it upside down, still looks the same. So those are a couple good little tidbits I like to hear on a Friday. You know, I'm going to take a guess at your car. And I'd say, I remember I had a buddy come, lived out in California, was born and raised in Missouri, high school. Fun guy, man, really fun. And his parents lived out in Oak Hills, and he had a fancy car. It was a Chrysler Cordoba.
1: Cordoba.
3: That thing was junk, you know, but it was fun. It was a high-end 78.
1: It was before the K car. It was better than anything.
3: I just remember the Cordoba. This guy came from Missouri. He'd pull up at my house. He'd come down on Harding Street in Salinas, and he'd be in his Opel Cadet. And he'd come 55 miles an hour, pull the e-brake, and he'd just come sliding backwards in front of the house. There it is. He'll get out. Just the funnest guy.
1: Yeah, that's a tiny little one, too. That's good.
3: He was fun. Yeah. I mean, car-related stuff. That was in the old Opel. Tim was fun. But, yeah, that's a good number to know. I guess my guess was wrong.
1: Sam, thank you. That is a very powerful, important number for everybody to know. And I'm going to say it again, 1-800-777-0133. And that's the DMV. Yes.
3: Okay, right on.
1: Thank you.
2: Thanks for calling, Sam.
1: Yeah. Hey, we're coming up on our next commercial break. Everybody hang tight, and we'll be right back in the driver's seat.
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1: I don't
0: show.
1: Think we're on. We're not on. Are we on?
0: We oh, are okay. on.
1: We're on the air, I think. Can you hear us? Welcome back. We're in hour, at last 15 minutes here, a little bit less of hour two of Driver's Seat. It's Tim and Michelle. Michelle from Full Metal Jacket Automotive, and Tim
0: from Tim's Auto Electric in Santa Cruz,
1: California, of course. And we are coming to you live from AM 1080 KSCO, the one and only. So we have two more tickets left for the Watsonville Speedway tonight. Awesome, Teresa. You can have a good time, girl. Have a beautiful time. And we have two left. So we have two free tickets for Watsonville Speedway. And tonight is going to be a wonderful, wonderful situation. It's going to start at 4:30, those gates open, get school bus rides for the kids, take them on a pit tour. And tonight on the track, we're going to be seeing the Wing Sprint 360s, the Sport Mods, the Four Bangers, and the Dwarf Class. That's a good time, no matter how you shake it. Special, special, special appreciation and thank you to Samantha Harper and Rob Gallagher for putting the whole thing together so beautiful in every way. But keep in mind, you want those two tickets, you call us here at the station. And we will give you those two tickets. Call us at 831-479-1080, 831-479-1080, and you will not only be in the driver's seat, but at the Watsonville Speedway. Now that's a nice Friday night.
0: Well, we're going to go to our next caller. You are in the driver's seat. Who is this and where are you calling from?
2: Greetings. I'm calling from Scotts Valley, California. I'm Samuel from Scotts Valley, California, and Paul from Lake County, California.
1: Hey, Samuel.
2: Yes. I know. So here, listen. I was living up in Montana. I was a petroleum engineer back in like 1977. And the Cadillac was the first computer-controlled car in the United States.
1: You know what? That's a good one, but it's at the other end. When we're going to announce this at the end of the show, I think everybody's going to be shocked, but definitely not Cadillac.
2: Well, the Volvo, the 5960 Volvo was, you know, had fuel injection, right?
1: But it wasn't computer controlled.
0: Yeah, the Corvette had the fuel injection in the late 50s, but that was a mechanical fuel injection.
1: Yeah.
2: So it has to be Japanese, right?
1: No.
0: Not necessarily.
1: No. Not necessarily.
2: You guys are driving good. Good show. See you later. Bye.
1: Oh, Sam, well, right, thanks Sam, for calling. Thanks for guessing.
0: And we're going to go to our next caller. You are in the driver's seat. Who is this and where are you calling from?
3: This is Tom Monterey.
1: Hey, Tom.
3: Hey, Volkswagen, square back, fastback.
0: You are the winner.
1: You are the winner, and you are in the driver's seat, dude. Yes.
0: We said we would give out the answer before the end of the show, and you
1: nailed it. You nailed it.
3: Yes, I had to get in there.
1: Now, you know what, hun? 68 VW Squareback, and keep in mind, like the Beetle, Carmen Ghia, that came decades later, but the 68 VW Squareback was indeed the first computer-controlled car that was available for sale in the U.S.,
0: had the Bosch electronic fuel injection, had a computer about the size of the computer they're using in, all through the 80s and 90s in the domestic cars. But this was a 1968.
1: 68 Squareback. Yeah. What do you think of that, you guys? That's pretty interesting, isn't it? Kind of at the other opposite end of the spectrum of what you would generally think of just initially, right? And I mean, you know, Dodge back in the 50s, they had their own version of certain things, but it was not computer controlled. And of course, fuel injection was out in quite a few models, especially across the big three, starting in mid to late 50s.
0: Now, did you say you were calling from Monterey?
3: Yes.
0: Okay. And what's your name? Sorry, I didn't get a chance.
1: Tom.
0: Do you have any interest in going to Watsonville Speedway tonight? We have two tickets available.
1: Two free tickets.
3: I don't know if I can get there tonight. What time does it start?
1: Gates open at 4:30, hun.
3: Yeah. I probably can't get there tonight.
0: Okay. Well, we'll find someone else for the tickets. But very
1: these guys
0: good.
1: Have been, really good about that. We'll hopefully have some more in the future.
0: Very good answer. Have you ever owned or known anybody that owned one of those type things?
3: I've actually owned a couple of them, but they were in the 70 to 73 models.
1: Okay. Yeah.
3: Yeah.
0: Yeah, we had one in the shop recently. It was a, I believe, a 71. It's a, wasn't the wagon. It was kind of the fastback. But
1: yeah.
0: I was amazed. I opened the hood or the rear compartment and found the computer with about 40 white wires going to it. Check the
3: 914s did the same thing, but not until 1970.
0: Yeah, those 914s are fun little cars.
1: Yeah, that was something else.
0: I never drove the six cylinder, which were really screamers.
3: Well, those are carbureted, the six cylinder. They were just like a 911 motor. They were just carbureted.
1: I remember rolling over the old bridge in Lost Lake in Fresno County, or way out there, you know, and I ended up flipping that thing over the bridge, landing somewhere where I hit my head so hard on something it made me puke, and then I was fine, but we didn't roll home in that night. Weren't expecting that one. Aha! But honey, you nailed it. 68 square back. There you go, Tom. And keep,
3: all right,
1: keep
3: I'll try the future for the tickets.
1: I know, man. We'll promise. We'll have something else coming up.
3: Okay.
1: Thanks, Tom.
0: Are you looking for?
3: Thanks a lot.
0: All right. Have a good one.
1: That's right.
0: I was going to ask if he's looking forward to car weeks coming up down in Monterey.
1: Down in Monterey, he's going to be in the thick of it. Hey, you know what I'm holding here in my hand? I can't believe I still have this. Okay, what I have in my hands, people, we're coming to the last 5 minutes of the show. So this is just some food for thought until we see you next Friday between 12 and 2 in the driver's seat on AM 1080 is Rare Parts Steering and Suspension. Rare Parts number 15186. And you know what this is? It's a control arm bushing. Just one for an AMC Ambassador, Gremlin, Pacer, or Javelin. And if you own one of those, I have this one bushing for you, and it's free. You don't have to answer any trivia question. I just want to give it to you. So keep that as food for thought, and I'm leaving that in my book pile here for next week.
0: And we're going to go to our next caller. You are in the driver's seat. Welcome.
1: What's your name? Where are you calling from?
4: Watsonville.
1: What's that, dear? What's your name?
4: Rod, Watsonville.
1: Hey, Rod.
4: Are those tickets still around?
1: They sure are. Would you like those two tickets?
4: Yes, we would.
1: That is awesome.
4: Great.
1: Well, they're yours. Stick on the line so Tim can write down your phone number. And what we're going to do is we're going to be passing that to Terry, number 83. Woohoo! And he's going to put your name at the gate with those on those tickets so that people, you can go right up there and just tell them your name and they're going to get you right in. And the gates open at 4:30.
4: Okay.
1: And please let us know next week how much fun you had. We really look forward to hearing that.
0: And your phone ends in 6947?
4: Yes.
0: Okay.
1: Perfect.
0: I'll give your number to Terry, and we'll make sure you get that pair of tickets.
1: Very nice. Okay. Enjoy yourself tonight.
4: Thank you very much.
1: Thank
0: All
1: you
0: right.
1: very much.
0: Thanks for listening.
1: Yeah.
0: Bye.
4: Bye.
0: And that takes us to our next caller. We've got a couple minutes left. Who is this, and where are you calling from?
1: Hello. You are in the driver's seat. Are you there? I think we lost him.
0: Ending in 7231.
1: Anyway.
5: Hi, this is Ben Harris with the Salmon and Trout Project. Just calling in for the interview.
0: Okay. That's Becky's show. I will put you back on hold.
1: Yeah, you are right on time. We're just right ready to stop our show, and the lovely lady has just walked in the building. So there you go, darling. But thanks for being in the driver's seat, huh?
5: No problem.
1: All right.
0: Okay. So.
1: Right on. Well, hey, we got some good ones. Don't forget the Cars and Coffee every week, Saturday, weather permitting, and it's going to permit a long time this year here. At Capitola, right to the front of the Capitola Mall. Please avoid the food court at this time. And then at Watsonville on East Lake, you've got Cars and Coffee also right after that. So Santa Cruz is 8 to 10, and Isn't Watsonville like 9 to 11?
0: 9 to 11.
1: 9 to 11. There we go. And then don't forget Cars and Coffee this Sunday at Mally's Road in Salinas from 8 to 10. And then, of course, second Sunday of every month, you know, at the Flying A in Niles. But gosh, it has been a great week. It's going to be an even better one next week. All the beautiful cars are on the road. The petrochemicals are in the air, and I am on fire. So is Tim, but he just, he looked, you know, he wears it well.
0: I'm a little more mellow here. My quote of the day was from St. Seraphim of Sarov. Acquire a peaceful spirit, and 1,000 around you will be saved.
1: Oh, you just gave me goosebumps.
0: It really helps when you're out there in the driving in traffic.
1: And in the crazy world, you know what? Think about that. One smile goes a long way. One act of kindness. It's a beautiful thing. Amen.
0: We hope to see many of Jeff's friends at the memorial on this coming Sunday.
1: Yes, indeed.
0: In Watsonville. Have a great weekend, and we look forward to having you in the driver's seat next Friday.
1: See you next week. Have a good one. Bye.

0: Business Hour from Town Hall. I'm John Scott. Iran targeting American strongholds around the Persian Gulf. That's while the U.S. bombarded Iranian military sites. The fighting unfolded after a 13th straight night of strikes. Meanwhile, the U.S. embassies in Jordan and Jerusalem each issuing stark warnings to Americans in the region amid the heightened tensions and the threat of the Iranian attacks.
1: The U.S. embassy in Jordan, a country which announced its military had already shot down Iranian missiles and drones on Friday, warned Americans against traveling to U.S. bases in Jordan after direct threats from Iran. The embassy also warned all Americans not already in the Middle East from traveling to the area. In a statement, Embassy Imam said, "We remind U.S. citizens that Iran has also attacked civilian and critical infrastructures across the Middle East, including hotels, airports, and other civilian locations." The U.S. Embassy in Jerusalem also advised U.S. travelers to prepare for canceled flights. Bernie Bennett, Washington.
0: Ukrainian government and industry officials say a Russian attack on a site near Kyiv that was hosting a defense industry event killed at least 10 people and wounded nearly 100 others. The ballistic missile strike came a day after Ukrainian President Zelensky met with representatives from Raytheon, the U.S. company behind the Patriot air defense systems. More than 100,000 mail-in ballots have been rejected in California's most recent primary, a spike from recent elections. Correspondent Laura Winters has that report.
2: Close to 150,000 mail-in ballots tossed from the June primary in California, late-arriving ballots said to be the issue. In the state, every voter receives a mail-in ballot that can arrive at an election office 7 days late and still be counted as long as the envelope is postmarked by Election Day. And while 150,000 sounds like a lot, the Secretary of State's office in California says it amounts to less than 2% of all the mail-in ballots.
0: More on these stories from townhall.com.
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0: Canada holds a party for the new bridge between Detroit and Windsor that opens on Monday. The span will be competing for travel in a corridor that carries hundreds of millions of dollars in international trade each day. Jennifer King reports.
4: Canada is celebrating a new bridge spanning the river between Windsor and Detroit.
5: It is my honor to welcome you to the Gordie Howe International Bridge.
4: Chuck Andery is interim CEO of the Windsor-Detroit Bridge Authority. Canada paid an estimated $6.4 billion to build the bridge. A recent agreement says they'll share some toll revenue with the U.S. government for 15 years. Michigan will also get a share, but not until Canada's costs are recovered, likely decades in the future. Canada scratched the participation of Michigan and U.S. representatives at the gathering after President Trump suddenly announced 50% tariffs on Canadian goods would kick in mid-August. Audio courtesy CTV. I'm Jennifer King.
0: News and analysis at townhall.com. LeBron James is moving on from the L.A. Lakers.
6: On social media, LeBron James says he is heading to the Philadelphia 76ers. The four-time NBA champion called it his last decision and that it comes after he strongly considered retirement. I'm Ed Donahue.
0: CBS NFL analyst and former Dallas Cowboy quarterback Tony Romo arrested on suspicion of operating a vehicle while under the influence. A Milwaukee County Sheriff's Office arrest report says Romo performed poorly on field sobriety test after getting stopped while driving south on Interstate 43. He has a court appearance set for September 21st. And Georgia, the preseason pick to win the Southeastern Conference Championship, according to voters attending the league's annual Media Days event in Tampa. Texas, the second choice. Mississippi, a distant third. Texas A&M, Alabama, Oklahoma, all receiving votes. More on these stories at townhall.com.
3: 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The time is now 2:05, and we've got traffic and weather for you, starting off with weather. This afternoon, we're expecting sunny conditions. Highs will be around 81 degrees. Tonight, increasing clouds are expected. Lows will be around 58 degrees. Tomorrow, Sunday, and Monday all look to be mostly sunny, with highs around 81 degrees. Your Monterey Bay boaters forecast for tonight, northwest winds 15 to 20 knots, easing to 10 to 15 knots after midnight, 3 to 5-foot seas, and northwest waves 4 feet at 6 seconds, along with a small craft advisory. Moving on to traffic, Highway 1 in Santa Cruz southbound, slow moving already. Right as you get off the fish hook, speeds are going to stay stop and go until you make it past 41st Avenue. The number to call in with your traffic reports is 475-1080. The time now 2:06. 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
7: Opinions expressed on the following program are not necessarily those of KSCO staff, management, or advertisers. If something is said with which you disagree, please let us know by writing to us at comments@ksco.com.

0: welcome to Community Matters. I'm honored to be your host here for the next hour. My name is Becky Steinbruner, and I hope to bring you information that you will enjoy and that will really help you learn more about what's going on in our local community here. Today, I am very honored to have as my guest Mr. Ben Harris, and maybe joining us later will be Mr. Jeremy Strigg from the Monterey Bay Salmon and Trout Project, a truly remarkable grassroots group that's been doing excellent work here for over 50 years. Let me see if I can bring on my guest here. There we are. Hello, Ben, can you hear me?
1: Yes, Becky, can you hear me?
0: Excellent. Yes, I'm going to turn your volume up just a little bit. Okay, there we go. Thank you very much. You and Jeremy are very busy people, and I really appreciate you taking time to share with us here on KSCO what you do. Introduce yourself, please, and tell us a little bit about your work with the Monterey Bay Salmon and Trout Project.
1: Sure, and thank you, Becky, for having us. I'm happy to be here. Like you said, Jeremy should be joining later on, but I am Ben Harris. I'm the Executive Director of Monterey Bay Salmon and Trout Project, or MBSTP. And we're a small nonprofit based in Santa Cruz that has been working for the past 50 years to help prevent the extinction of salmon and help recover steelhead in coastal watersheds of Monterey Bay. So we work pretty much anywhere south of San Francisco all the way down really to Monterey County. So anything that drains to Monterey Bay or the coastal watersheds, that's kind of our territory.
0: That's a big territory.
1: It is, yeah. We get our mileage in, for sure.
0: Yes, I'm sure. And you're all volunteers, correct?
1: That's not exactly correct. So I am a staff member. We have a total of four staff at MBSTP, but two of them, myself and our outreach coordinator, our office administrative staff, and the other two are hatchery staff. So a total of four, kind of split evenly between hatchery and administrative staff.
0: Well, that's excellent. Thank you. And then there is a whole team of volunteers that goes out in the field and helps with the good work that you have been doing.
1: Absolutely. None of what we do would be possible without volunteers. Yeah, we definitely need our staff, but the backbone of MBSTP is the volunteer effort that we can bring to the table.
0: Excellent. Thank you. Thanks for clarifying that. I appreciate that information. Mm-hmm. Well, you know, for people who don't know much about the amazing life cycle of the salmon, can you just quickly summarize that so people understand what really is going on here in our waters?
1: Sure, I can do my best. I'm definitely a fish nerd, so if I start getting a little long-winded, you can feel free to cut me off. But yeah, salmon and steelhead they're all Pacific salmon, based in the same genetic family. So, related, but steelhead are somewhat different from the coho and Chinook salmon that you see elsewhere in California, here in California. So coho and Chinook are true Pacific salmon. Steelhead are, basically a, life history strategy of rainbow trout. So genetically related, but there's a kind of a distinction both in life history and behavior of steelhead from the other salmon species we work with. That being mostly the biggest life history difference is that salmon, coho and Chinook salmon, die when they spawn, something called seminal parity, and steelhead don't necessarily die when they spawn. They can, but they basically have the ability to do something that's called kelt, which is spawn, and then go back downstream and come back the next year and spawn again. The commonality between steelhead and salmon is that they both have this really cool life history strategy of linking together freshwater habitats, the headwaters, you know, rivers and streams, the San Lorenzo River, the Carmel River for some local instances, and they spend their early life history there, you know, as eggs. That's where they hatch and they grow for the first year of their life. And then they move out in most cases to the ocean for a couple of years, you know, 2 to 5 years, and then come back as adults to spawn. So that linkage is common. Steelhead and both coho and Chinook salmon both do that. They spawn in freshwater and then migrate out to the sea to live as adults and then come back to spawn. So that's a common thing they do. Like I said, the difference is that a steelhead can do that three or four, sometimes in exceptional cases, five times. So they can repeat spawn Pacific salmon. You know, coho and chinook cannot. It's a pretty incredible life history in both cases if you think about what you, you know, especially in watersheds in California, what an animal would have to go through to make it from the very, you know, we have some pretty short coastal watersheds here in Santa Cruz County, but like using the example, like the Central Valley or some of the fish that run up the Sacramento or the San Joaquin, you know, the Klamath, these large systems of the Snake River, you know, these fish will swim hundreds and hundreds in some cases over 1,000 miles above river to reach their spawning habitat. So to make it all the way up there and then make it all the way back down is a pretty incredible life history, all kinds of opportunities for predators, you know, human impacts, dams, poor water quality, no water, all those things can impact it. So salmon are, you know, their life history is incredible. It's allowed them to succeed in, you know, the Pacific Basin, which is unpredictable. Lots of over the past, you know, geologic time scale, we're talking like volcanoes, earthquakes, you know, geologic shifts. So they're adaptable. That's one thing you can say for salmon.
0: Oh.
1: So that that kind of is my 10,000-foot view of, you know, the life history or life strategy of salmon and steelhead in our area. Yeah, most of them, in the case of coho salmon, live to be 3 years. Chinook a little older. Steelhead can live to be 5 or 6 years old. At the pretty much the oldest.
0: That is amazing. That, as you say, if you think about the distances and the differences in fresh water versus salt water, and these fish are able to do all of that and survive and keep their species going and go to the same place, the same stream as they in which they were hatched and spent the early years of their life. That's another incredible piece to me, that they know exactly how to get back home.
1: Sure. Yeah, they absolutely do that. In most cases, we'll go back to their stream of origin and spawn. Kind of an important thing that not as many people know is that it's also important that those fish don't necessarily go back to the exact watershed they spawn in. So what they call straying, or an adult fish going back to spawn in a watershed that is not where it was hatched. It's part of that strategy to kind of spread out the risk. Like I was just talking about, these species have survived really unpredictable habitats, floods, wildfires. You know, conditions can be really poor 1 year in their home watershed, and you don't want that to mean that all the fish that are going back there are wiped out. So you want a couple of those, you know, spread your eggs out of one basket and have some of the risk taken out. So yeah, straying is a natural life history strategy in Pacific salmon.
0: Yeah, that's good. Well, thank you for that good explanation. It really helped educate me, and I hope the listeners appreciate it too. You certainly have a broad knowledge of what you're doing. Tell us a little bit about the history of the Monterey Bay Salmon and Trout Project.
1: Sure. So MBSTP is over, you know, it's 50 years old this year. We're celebrating, it's a good plug for me, we're actually celebrating our 50th anniversary event next Saturday, August 1st, at the Crescetti Hall in Watsonville. You can find out all about it on our website.
0: And that's the county fairgrounds.
1: Correct. Yeah. Yes. So still selling tickets all through this week. Table sales will close tomorrow, but you can buy tickets all this week. After that plug of our anniversary event coming up next week, we are a 50-year-old nonprofit, started in 76 by Dr. Tom Thompson with UC Santa Cruz and some local volunteers, commercial fishermen, actually, who were really watching local steelhead runs, local salmon fisheries kind of collapse and dwindle away. And they kind of stepped up and started this, what was, you know, a pretty incredible bootstrap volunteer, you know, kind of holding out their hats for spare change. It was the really humble beginnings to start this effort to save salmon and steelhead in Central California, or really the Monterey Bay region. But it's kind of since then has grown from, really, those really humble beginnings to like a regional powerhouse. Like we operate a conservation hatchery facility in northern Santa Cruz County. Some people are probably familiar with that, but that's pretty much the backbone of our conservation efforts in the region is Kingfisher Flat Hatchery. So Race co-host salmon at Kingfisher Flat Hatchery, and I have been doing that since the late 90s. So in the early 70s or in the late 70s when the project got started, we were really focused on, or it was really focused on, coho salmon and to some degree Chinook. Things kind of changed. Coho salmon have more or less collapsed in Central California. So we've shifted from, coho salmon fishery supplementation, which is how we started, to now we run, the only captive broodstock program for critically endangered salmon by a nonprofit in the lower 48. So we're trying to keep coho salmon from going extinct, kind of carrying on that's our founder's legacy of trying to keep salmon swimming in Monterey Bay. They definitely started at like the very start of kind of the long and pronounced decline that you have seen in salmon runs. Things have kind of blipped up and we've had some more positive news in the past decade, but really like the late 70s to the early 90s is like, those are the dark ages for salmon in California. That was a bleak, bleak time in a lot of ways.
0: Mm-hmm. Do you have any idea what caused that decline?
1: I think that you could point fingers a lot of ways. I think there are the largest scale habitat impacts could probably be attributed to damming of headwater habitats in the San Joaquin and the Sacramento rivers, in the Klamath Trinity. Those are basically the powerhouses of salmon, at least in California. Pretty much all of the management discussions start with the North Coast Klamath Trinity as one segment, and then the Central Valley, Sacramento, San Joaquin as a second segment with like the coastal streams as a separate one. So all of those major systems, specifically the Klamath Trinity and Central Valley, were heavily dammed. In some cases, the majority of headwater habitat where those fish need to go to spawn was blocked by dams. So that's obviously going to have a legacy impact on populations. Fewer fish return to spawn each year, and it's kind of like a bottleneck to that whole run. There's also the obvious water in California is a very contentious issue, and this, I don't think that's ever going to change, maybe not in my lifetime, but mismanagement.

0: Yeah, and then times of drought. The 70s, there was a drought, and 80s, and so that doesn't help either, does it?
1: No. Drought is obviously like a regional thing that we deal with. Certain streams, water levels going down. It's not a good thing. Not what we want to see. Fish need the water. But on a regional scale, like you're saying, you've got these kind of like statewide or even like countrywide drought conditions that doesn't matter if you strayed to a nearby stream if the entire watershed is going dry. So, mm-hmm. Yeah, water and drought. But mm-hmm. So that's kind of the fundamental issue for salmon in our state is access to water.
0: Yeah. I have friends who grew up in Santa Cruz County and remembered going with their parents down to the San Lorenzo River, and the fish were just jumping out of the water, and huge fish jumping out of the water, and they would catch them, and you just don't see that anymore. So hopefully we can return it to that good time, huh?
1: Yeah, that's kind of the idea. A lot of like the kind of the good old days stories that you hear around here are rooted in, there was a lot of hatchery supplementation in both in the San Lorenzo and just statewide. They were putting out a lot of fish, steelhead in this region in particular, and MBSCT used to do this. So like some of the people who are our biggest supporters are really enthusiastic about restarting a steelhead hatchery program for the San Lorenzo. And that's something we're very interested in doing. But it's kind of a very long running, permitting, funding, manpower process. And, that is the goal though, to kind of get back to the good old days of really abundant salmon and steelhead runs.
0: Excellent.
1: In the Central California watersheds.
0: Yeah. We're going to need to take a break here in a little bit. When we come back, let's talk about some of the projects that the Monterey Bay Salmon and Trout Project has been doing. Stay with us. We'll be right back. And thank you, Ben Harris, for your work.

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5: And welcome back to Community Matters. I'm your host, Becky Steinbruner. And for those of you just joining us, welcome. We are honored here today to have Mr. Ben Harris, the director of the Monterey Bay Salmon and Trout Project, on the line and telling us

0: about the good work this group has been doing for over 50 years. Ben, are you still there?
1: Yes.
0: Excellent. Thank you. You have given us a great summary of the life cycle of salmon and the history of the project. Tell us a little bit now about what are some of the projects that the Monterey Bay Salmon and Trout Project has done and is working on.
1: Sure. So I'll start off with probably our highest profile and most active program, which is the Coho Conservation Broodstock Program that we run out of Kingfisher Flat Hatchery. I was talking about it earlier. So we have a hatchery facility located on Scott Creek in northern Santa Cruz County that raises coho salmon, specifically Central California coast coho salmon, which are a critically endangered population of fish. So we are the only nonprofit agency in the country that I'm aware of that has the permits and the capability to raise critically endangered salmon and, you know, participate in this multi-agency recovery effort. We're really proud of that and really fortunate to have agency partners at CDFW and National Marine Fisheries that are really invested in the recovery of these fish and, you know, long-term far horizon outlook. Wouldn't be possible without those partnerships. But the Coho Broodstock Program is housed at MBFTP's Kingfisher Flat Hatchery. And basically what we do is retain every year of broodstock. Coho salmon live for 3 years. So we have 3 year classes of fish, individual tanks. And those fish are basically the genetic resources to keep that population vital, viable. It doesn't sound like a lot. It's a little over 100 adults when they get to be 3 years old, but from those 100 adults, we'll create tens of thousands of fertilized eggs every season and ideally raise up to 30,000, maybe 40 if we're fortunate, juvenile coho salmon to release to coastal watersheds. Primarily Scott Creek, we're kind of focused right there, but we also spread them around. So the Coho Broodstock Program is our biggest, highest profile thing that MBFTP does, but from in like a community engagement standpoint, we've got some really compelling and interesting programs, both in the Salmon and Trout Education Program, or STEP, which is our science curricula for, that's the purpose of the program is to generate the next generation of watershed stewards, to create from K-12 classrooms people that are capable, science capable, science literate, and appreciate the resources we have here, including salmon and steelhead. We kind of use that as the tool, as the driving force. But really the goal here is to educate people and get them to care about the resource. So that's
0: and that's a very broad program. I'm sorry to interrupt you, but I was impressed when I read that material on the website. 5 counties. You go to schools in 5 counties, over 100 schools. That's amazing.
1: It's been a while. So since COVID, we've had to kind of pause the in-classroom engagement. We do still have all the same curriculum, and we do the field trips. We try to get as much participation as possible. But yeah, at kind of like the heyday of the STEP program, it was immense. You know, like you were saying, Becky, we were in a lot of classrooms and covering not just salmon. We're definitely teaching kids water chemistry. We're teaching them hydrology. We're teaching them, you know, the nitrogen cycle, things that make them science literate. And it's really, it's a great program. It's, I said that, you know, the Coho program might be the highest profile one. I can easily say that the most popular and the one that people like to see the most is the STEP program. There's nothing like seeing kids get their feet wet and, you know, kind of get that sense of, wow, this is an incredible thing right in my backyard. So people love the STEP program, and we're very proud to have it as part of our toolkit.
0: Indeed. Well,
1: so those are two of the programs, you know, the Coho Broodstock Program, the Salmon and Trout Education Program. We also have our steelhead, like I was mentioning. We're trying to start a steelhead hatchery program in the San Lorenzo, but for the time being, primarily focused on rescuing juvenile steelhead from drying stream habitats. That is a very active program. We save thousands of steelhead every summer from streams that would definitely dry up. Those fish would die. Again, great partnerships with CDFW and National Marine Fisheries that kind of, we've got some permits, but not all the permits to really facilitate rescues countywide. So we go in pretty much anywhere in the San Lorenzo or the Pajaro basins, and if it's a drying up stream, and this is like a good announcement for your listeners, if you have a creek in your backyard that is drying up and you see steelhead or any fish swimming around, please reach out to MBSTP because we're very interested in performing rescues, kind of alerting the agencies and the local authorities to places that are like these pinch points for juvenile steelhead. So we'll go in and we'll use something called a backpack electroshocker, which basically stuns the fish. It's kind of a silly looking big car battery on your back, but it stuns the fish momentarily, and then we put them in a bucket, put them in our aerated transport truck, and drive them somewhere where the water will stay over the summer season, usually upstream, sometimes downstream, basically trying to get them out of those pool habitats that are drying up and becoming anoxic. And again, very active program. If anybody's interested in saving steelhead, or if even better, if you have a stream in your backyard that you want us to take a look at, please reach out. Always interested in expanding that program.
0: Excellent. And how do we find you to tell you about these places?
1: So you can, mbstp.org is our website. All of our contact info is there. And you can reach out to us at info@mbstp.org or call our number that's on the website. And we have an office in downtown Santa Cruz. So we're very local. You can reach out to us on social media. We're on all the platforms. And any way you can get in touch with us, we're always eager to find new places to help.
0: Excellent. Well, thank you. Thank you for the stranding things.
1: Any other projects?
0: Go ahead. I'm sorry.
1: That's all right. That is a very popular program. And again, like I said, the step in getting kids out there is maybe our most compelling, but there's something really magical about going somewhere where you know these fish are going to, they need your help. These fish will die if you don't help them, and you go save them. And then, you come back the next year, and you can see there's still fish there. There's some spawning success. So a feel-good program for MBSTP for sure. And that's the third of four programs. So I'll wrap up with our fourth one that is also very popular with the community because it's based on, because talking about earlier, the inception of MBSTP was based on salmon fisheries in Monterey Bay having a really tough time and on the verge of collapse. And our Chinook Enhancement Program is really geared towards that, to keeping salmon fishing in Monterey Bay. So we partner with California Fish and Wildlife to have fish that they actually raise at Central Valley Hatcheries released at coastal points here in Monterey Bay. In the past year, it's really been Monterey. The wharf in Monterey Harbor is where we release those fish, just based on the storm damage that we had to Santa Cruz Wharf. But for the past 5 or 6 years, we've been doing those releases paired at Santa Cruz Wharf and Monterey Wharf up until those storms took Santa Cruz off the table. We will release 320,000 fish every year. We did that just back in May from Monterey, and we'll do it again next year. Those fish are the goal of this program, again, is to support the fishery. This is not like our coho broodstock program where we're trying to conserve the species or rebuild the population. The goal of this is to put fish in the hands of commercial and sport anglers in California. So we put out a ton of these fish. They're very successful from a comparative standpoint. When you look at releasing fish up in the watersheds in the Central Valley, like we were talking about, Becky, they've got all those impacts that they have to put up with and get back to the ocean. When you truck them to the ocean, it creates some issues, but it also mitigates all of that. You don't have any fish getting sucked into pumps. No one is drying up on the creek bank. Mm-hmm. They get moved straight to the ocean, and they can move out and do their thing. So very successful from the number of fish that make it to the boats standpoint. It's by far the most efficient way to get hatchery raised fish into a fishery is with coastal releases.
0: Yeah. So you take fish that have been raised in hatcheries in the Central Valley, and then you truck them and release them into the ocean. They can survive that direct dump into the salt water, or do you put them, I would think, maybe in an estuary like Elkhorn Slough or something like that? they make it?
1: We do release. They do make it. It's all because of like some ingenuity on CDW's hatchery staff's part. Is they will salt the tank, and the transition these fish can undergo, but to become a, you know, to what they call smoltify, a very scientific term, I know. But to smoltify, they basically just need to be exposed to salt for a pretty brief amount of time, and that process will start. So that what the hatchery managers at CDFW have figured out is that if they salt the tanks in transport, the trucks themselves have salt water in them, not ocean saline, but basically mimicking that estuary habitat you were talking about, Becky. Yeah. So they go into like a semi-saline environment in the trucks from the freshwater environment at the hatchery and then get released directly to the ocean, to Monterey Bay. And they do survive that. Again, they do very well with the coastal releases, very high survivorship.
0: Well, that's good news. How do you know how many are surviving? Are they tagged somehow?
1: Yep. Every single fish that MBSDP releases, at least through that program, I guess every fish we release anywhere, is tagged in some fashion. Those fish all have something called a coated wire tag, or a CWT, which is basically a sharp little piece of exactly what it sounds like, a little thin gauge wire that is inserted into the fish's nose. I want to say it probably hurts a little bit, but it's not harmful to the fish. They recover very quickly. That wire tag has an actual number on it. You can extract it when the fish comes back into the dolder, is caught. You can take the tag out of that fish's head and look at it under a microscope and say that fish was released by Monterey Bay Salmon and Trout on this day. It's kind of a incredible thing. That tag will stay in that fish for 3 or 4 years and then get recovered, and we being CDFW, could really tie down the impact these different release strategies are having.
0: Wow, that's amazing. Well, good work. Very good work. How do you decide where to release these? Why is it at the harbors?
1: These trucks are massive. They are massive, heavy trucks. There is a logistics factor to, like, we could not do this on like a sandy beach because the trucks couldn't get in and out. You need a point of access from that standpoint, but you also want somewhere that is not like a hot spot for bird predation. And I'm sure everyone that is hearing us talking about releasing fish at Monterey Wharf is like, there's tons of sea lions and seals there, and there are. But they really don't tune into these releases too much. And my biggest concern from a predator standpoint is birds. So to answer your question, Becky, we do two things. We look for a place where the trucks can go and there are not just a ton of birds. So we do that release at night to kind of facilitate that at the wharf, because obviously lots of seagulls on the Monterey Wharf too, but we do it right at dusk. The fish basically throw the lever on the truck and the fish, as soon as nightfall hits, and that really reduces bird predation. Like I said, the marine mammals aren't terribly interested. It's not a very efficient food source for them. So it's kind of a 1-2 approach of trying to find somewhere where we can have good access and, permission to do this, as well as, a good place for the fish where they're not just going to get hammered by predators.
0: Yeah, releasing it at night is really a good idea. Wow. Okay.
1: Yeah, so the CDFW hatchery staff has really dialed in. I can't give those guys enough credit. The release strategy of salting the tanks, releasing it right before dusk on a high tide, on a large outgoing tide, at the peak tide, all of those things help ensure the greatest success for the program. It's something, it's like a learned, institutional knowledge. Probably it's not something that was done at the start of this, but like as you go, you learn the stuff that works and stick with it.
0: Yeah, excellent. I have not yet seen Jeremy call in yet, Ben, but we have a caller, Jan from San Lorenzo Valley. Do you want to take an audience call?
1: Sure, that would be great.
0: Okay, let's see if I can bring her on. Hello, Jan, you've been waiting a while. Thank you. I'd like to make it brief, but thank you for calling.
2: Okay, yes. I was curious as to whether Ben can tell me if the San Lorenzo Valley River, that salmon actually come up here. I've seen the steelhead, but never seen the salmon in 45-something years.
1: So they do, Jan, in very small numbers. like vanishingly small numbers. I would say like single digits a year. So the population boundary for coho salmon is actually not the San Lorenzo. Central Coast coho will go all the way down to Aptos Creek. So there's a little bit more leeway past the San Lorenzo, but again, in both of those, you're talking about extremely small numbers every year of coho salmon.
2: Well, years ago when we, us forest landowners were trying to do timber harvests, the environmentalists used the fact that it was affecting the coho salmon. And Bob Briggs, working with Big Creek Lumber Company, did some, I think they call it tailings, where you dig in the earth and look for proof of different, animals. And he said that he couldn't find any proof of the salmon up here. And I'm curious, can't we work together with, protecting the fish and actually protecting the forests? That CZU fire that we had, it was a lot bigger than it should have been because of all of the dead trees and stuff that hadn't been taken out because we were so limited. We used to be able to have 5 acres of land and be able to do a harvest and work with our neighbors to share the costs and expenses and everything. And then the supervisors and the environmentalists all got together and made it so we could only, you had to have 40 acres and you couldn't work with your neighbors. You had to take on all the expenses, and it shut down so much of the logging, and there were so many dead trees. I used to sit out here and talk to Dr. Wattenberg on the radio about the dangers, and pretty soon we had the big CZU fire. Isn't there a way that we can work together on this?
0: Thank you for calling, Jan. I'm going to let Ben answer you, and I want to keep the line open in case Jeremy calls. But, Jan,
2: thank you.
0: Thank you very much.
1: So briefly, Jen, I guess the short answer is I would hope so. I think there's always a need for the human aspect of these resource questions to be considered, and certainly no one wants to see something like the CZU fire repeat itself. We were directly and heavily impacted by that as well. It's a kind of long-winded subject as far as timber harvest and like the nature of harvest management plans and who is approving those. But my brief answer is that the trees that kind of drive the habitat around here are the ones you're talking about, some of those dead trees that have fallen down. A lot of like the systems in Central California, the habitat that salmon and steelhead need, are from downed trees. So one of the reasons that the resource agencies are really trying to avoid people just removing, especially from waterways, removing large downed trees is because even though they present like a flood debris and potentially a wildfire risk, they also drive a lot of the habitat. Those large root wads and large trees create scour in the water, create full habitat that these fish need to complete their life cycle. So I know I'm coming at that from kind of a fisheries pitch, but that's kind of my wheelhouse. So my understanding is like the limitations on timber harvest, at least from a large and large wooden debris standpoint, is that a lot of people want to keep those in the river to keep driving that habitat. And I would like to say that we could find a better path forward, because I know there's a lot of people who want to do the right thing and have kind of had just been handcuffed and can't. So thank you for your question, Jan.
0: Thank you. Thank you, Ben. I see that Jeremy has now joined us, but we need to take a really quick break. And when we get back, we'll bring Jeremy on the line and we'll finish up the hour with your good work. Thank you very much. Stay with us. We'll be right back.

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1: Hey, this is Dr. Duncan McCollum, and I have this amazing patient, Lauren, here, and she had a few things to say.
2: Hi, I'm Lauren Spencer, a local realtor, and I've been seeing Duncan for years now. I had a biking accident, and he's been adjusting me since then, and it's been amazing. But lately, I've had trouble with my feet, and I'm an avid walker, avid biker, avid golfer, and my feet were aching all the time, and I tried Duncan's TRT machine, which is an amazing stem cell machine that rejuvenates the cells. And my feet, I've had like three or four sessions with the machine, and my feet are like new. No aches, no pains. It's a miracle. So I really highly recommend Duncan and his chiropractic services, but also that TRT machine. You got to try it.
1: Wow, thanks, Lauren. That was awesome. So we still have the $49 special. Come on in and see if it works for you. Thank you.
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4: 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You can behave your way. 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
7: Welcome back to Community Matters. I'm your host, Becky Steinbruner. I'm joined here this afternoon by Ben Harris, and now joining us is Jeremy Strigg from the Monterey Bay Salmon and Trout Project. Let's bring Jeremy on the line. Hello, Jeremy. Can you hear me?
8: I can, ma'am.
7: Excellent, excellent. Thank you so much for taking time to join us. I know you have had a very busy day. Ben has done a great job outlining the project and some of the things that you do. Why don't you introduce yourself and what you do with the Monterey Bay Salmon and Trout Project?
8: Well, my name is Jeremy Strigg, and I am the board chair for the Monterey Bay Salmon and Trout Project. I've been involved in the project for a little over 40 years, as a volunteer, as a board, and now as board chair. So happy to do so, very passionate about the organization and what we do.
7: Thank you. And do I have this right? Are you a commercial fisherman?
8: I am a sport fisherman, commercial fisherman, fish buyer, and via the hatchery, a conservationist as well.
7: Yeah. Excellent. Well, thank you. And I know you are wearing a lot of hats, working with different groups. So thank you for taking time to join us. Thank you. What I want to do, Ben outlined for us some of the projects that the Monterey Bay Salmon and Trout Project has as ongoing projects. Why don't you talk with us about one of your favorites? What do you enjoy most about working with this organization?
8: Well, I mean, everything, but probably my favorites are certainly the adult steelhead monitoring and the juvenile steelhead rescues. It gives me a great sense of what's going on within the watersheds.
7: Mm-hmm. So you're one of those people that you get the call and there's a fish stranded and you go save them and
8: absolutely
7: move them to a better place. That's got to be very gratifying.
8: Yeah, absolutely.
7: Yeah.
8: Amazing.
7: Ben, what's some of your favorite things that that you do as the director?
9: So I think I said it's tough to beat the, you know, seeing the light bulb go off with the STEP program. You know, I've seen a kid really connect with it for the first time. It's really hard to top that feeling. I have to say my favorite kind of couple of weeks of the year is like the peak of spawn season at Kingfisher Flats. It's like a lot of buzz, a lot of activity. All the fish are coming ripe at the same time. And it's it's just it's cool to be a part of such a both from like a salmon life history standpoint, and all these, you know, agencies and people, volunteers, public, private, people working together. It's kind of this intersection of all of these really good, important things. So I got to say, that's probably my favorite, is, you know, spawning season at Kingfisher Flat.
7: Yeah. Thank you. It must be very exciting. Now, our caller, Jan from the San Lorenzo Valley, talked about the CZU fire. And I know that that fire affected the Kingfisher hatchery. Do you want to talk with us a little bit about what happened and the status of it now?
9: Sure. So I guess I will start with the impacts, and they were, like I was saying earlier, immense to our operations at Kingfisher Flat. We have a bridge over Big Creek that goes to the hatchery, which was completely destroyed in the fire. We lost about 40 or 50% of our rearing infrastructure, meaning the circular tanks that we raise the fish in. Both of those were like a huge blow to our operations at the coho program up there. We actually had to roll stuff up for a full 2 years, two seasons, as far as raising fish at Kingfisher and do things off-site and scramble around while we rebuilt the place. That being said, it's a good time to be talking to you, Becky, because just last fall we completed the rebuild of the bridge, which was the last piece. The tanks were rebuilt relatively soon after the fire. Like I said, 2 years after the fire burned through there, we were back in there spawning fish using a sketchy old logging road, but you know, doing what we had to do. And we got the bridge rebuilt last year, so we're back humming at full capacity at Kingfisher Flat, and really good to see. So we had fish at the facility during the entire fire. Fish definitely died up there, but fish survived the entire fire and went on to spawn and reproduce in Scott Creek. So it's just like a seeing the endurance was another really cool thing. Yeah, the fire was a huge impact, and kind of a long lasting impact to the watershed, but also the organization we had.
7: Yes. Are you still there?
9: Yes.
7: Okay. Yes. I'm sorry, I didn't mean to interrupt. I was just commenting. My goodness, that fire destroyed a lot of the watershed, changed a lot of the watershed. So,
9: didn't see it, it's tough to contain. Like,
7: it is.
9: Get people to realize what happened at Berry Ends, is going from like this dark canopy, full canopy in the canyon, and gets like, you know, an hour or two of daylight each day to now. It's just, you know, it was moonscaped, and stuff has grown back now. Things definitely grown in, but that large overhead canopy from a lot of the Doug firs was completely gone, and it's just, you know, a lot more sunlight up there, watershed wide. And so that just means, you know, water is warmer, salmon like cold water. It's a long running challenge.
7: Yeah. And that kind of brings us to the next issue, is what are some of the challenges that the fish species, but also your organization, face? And Jeremy, I want to invite you to chime in at any time.
8: Okay. Well, obviously, we're with the fire and the infrastructure rebuild, you know, there's a lot of volunteer hours and staffing hours that have gone into that. So we really need to, you know, we need to focus on our strengths. We need to focus on, rebuilding our membership core. We need to focus on our relations with our agency partners and keep the ball moving. And, you know, there's been a lot of struggles, but we're gaining some ground in those areas and want to keep moving forward.
7: Yes. Do you want to add anything to that, Ben?
9: Just the, you know, like Jeremy said, we're kind of standing on the far side of a lot of really what seemed insurmountable at the time, challenges that we overcame. Not only the COVID pandemic was a huge blow to obviously everybody. We weren't excluded from that. CZU wildfire, two federal government shutdowns in the past 10 years. I mean, just things that beyond our control that we really had to just take in stride and overcome, and we have.
7: Yeah, thank you for doing that. And, you know, I saw on your website, it's an excellent website, by the way, that you have another facility called the Powder Mill Creek Facility. You haven't mentioned that yet. Is it a substantial piece in this whole work you do?
9: It is. It's very substantial. From it's always nice to have at a place to spread out the risk. Kind of like I was talking about, the fish do that. You know, when they have that straining of moving between watersheds, it's nice for us to not be completely boxed in to Kingfisher Flat, like we saw with the CZU fire. You know, direct geographic point impacts can happen to these places, and it's nice to have a place where you can move fish off, and we did. That was kind of our ace in the hole throughout that entire CVU fire rebuild, was we took a lot of production fish from the coho program and raised them at the powder mill facility. We had a great crew of volunteers, led by the Paradise Park neighborhood people in the neighborhood, just running feed up to the fish, checking on them every time there was a storm, making sure they still had flow. So, nice. We can't be, extreme gratitude to all those volunteers who kind of saw us through that.
7: Nice. So I was happy to see that at the Paradise Park, landowners have been a good partner. It seems like Big Creek Lumber has also been a good partner for you.
9: Oh, it's everything we do is on Big Creek Timber property. We have a conditional lease agreement with Big Creek Timber that they let us do our conservation work. We don't pay them a dime. It's a substantial tract of land in North Santa Cruz County. They could certainly make money off of that, but Big Creek Timber has prioritized MBSTP's mission, our programs, and conserving these resources. So can't say enough good things about Big Creek Timber and what they're letting us do.
7: Yeah. What a great family-owned business that really does care about our community. We're lucky to have them here, huh?
9: 100%.
7: Yeah. We've only got about...
8: Very fortunate.
7: Very fortunate indeed, Jeremy. We've only got about 5 minutes left, and I really, again, want to thank you for taking time, both of you, to come today, be on the air, and tell us more. Talk with us a little bit about how your group is funded, your work is funded, and how we can help get involved. Go ahead, Jeremy, first.
8: Okay. Well, we have varying programs, so a lot of our coho work is funded via our agency partners, from CDFW and National Marine Fisheries, NOAA. And many of our other programs are funded basically from donations and from grants and for memberships. So it's amazingly important to it's an amazing feeling to contribute to the local progress of our watersheds and our fisheries. And we very, very much appreciate all the members and donors and foundations that contribute to much of our work.
7: Yes, thank you. Ben, do you want to add to that?
9: No, I think Jeremy covered at least the funding sources, or really a substantial amount of grant funding goes into what we do, but none of it's possible without donations and in-kind match from people, the community, the general public. To your second point about something people can do to support us, and I mentioned this earlier, but the 50th anniversary event is a great way to come out and participate in MBSTP's mission, get some great opportunity for raffle and auction prizes, and it's very much a fundraising event for us. It's going to be important to us to keep things going. So I shared the info for that earlier. Don't need to retread it, but definitely think about attending our event if you're interested in participating or helping out with MBSTP.
7: Excellent. And tickets are available for a little bit longer on your website. Tell us a little bit how
9: Correct.
7: We can get those tickets.
9: So you can go to mbsct.org, and you will be taken to Zephy, which is the platform to purchase tickets. You can buy tables up till tomorrow. Banquet table sales will close tomorrow. And then individual ticket sales will go right up to the day before the event. And we're really encouraging people to buy in advance, because there's a real possibility that we're going to hit fire code capacity here and may not be able to take tickets at the door. So if you're interested in coming, just mbstp.org. It should be the first pop-up you see as a way to buy a ticket. And you can buy individual tickets all the way up till the day before the event.
7: Excellent. It's going to be a great event, and I hope everyone will go. That's August 1st at the Santa Cruz County Fairgrounds at Crescetti Hall. Excellent. Where do you get your money? Do you have a grant writer, or do you do that all yourself, too?
9: That's me.
7: That's you. Well, that's an art in and of itself. Did you apply or did you receive any of our new Measure Q funding?
9: We did not. We looked at it. We definitely looked into some of that, the more regional funding through Measure Q. Ultimately, I think when that got floated, we had just 6 months prior entered into this new contract with CDFW. Right. So we kind of met our need from a grant standpoint for that fiscal year. But yeah, we every year we comb the solicitation notices for pretty much every public grant program in California.
7: Yeah. Well, everyone, go check out the Monterey Bay Salmon and Trout Project website. Get a ticket if you can for that great event coming up August 1st at the Santa Cruz County Fairgrounds. Ben Harris and Jeremy Straig, thank you so much for your good work and taking time to help us learn more about salmon and trout in our area. Thank you for your work.
8: Thank you, ma'am.
9: Thank you.
5: This hour from Town Hall, I'm John Scott. The reports out of Iraq as the U.S. continues to strike targets.
10: A series of explosions sounded near a military base hosting U.S. forces in northern Iraq, and sirens rang out in Bahrain on Friday, hours after the American military said it finished its 13th night of strikes against Iran.
5: That's Charles Delodesmo reporting. In recent days, the U.S. has expanded its targets, hitting bridges and infrastructure in the south, and striking deeper into the center of Iran and the outskirts of its capital, Tehran. Israel has so far not been targeted in this latest round of fighting. President Trump says the U.S. will open a formal investigation into the European Union's trade practices.
11: The president claims the bloc has unfairly levied billions of dollars in fines against Google, Apple, and other U.S. tech giants. Trump made the announcement on Friday, one day after the EU hit Google with a fine of $1 billion, accusing it of breaking digital antitrust regulations by setting up Google Play and its ubiquitous search engine to corral consumers toward its own services. Google says the fine hurts European businesses and consumers. Bob Agner reporting.
5: In consumer news, federal health officials linking four more states to an outbreak of a diarrhea-causing parasite. The update expands the scope of the largest U.S. outbreak of cyclospora on record. Federal health agencies have been investigating the outbreak tied to shredded lettuce served at Taco Bell restaurants. Their tracing efforts now include Illinois, Kansas, Oklahoma, and Pennsylvania. Previously, the agency's investigation included five states: Indiana, Kentucky, Michigan, Ohio, and West Virginia. Investigators are focused on produce supplier Taylor Farms and imports of lettuce from a location in Mexico. A mixed close on Wall Street. The Dow gained 235 points. The Nasdaq dropped 161. More on these stories from townhall.com.
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5: Nearly a dozen people are recovering after a seaplane crash north of Seattle. Correspondent Mike Hempen gives us the update on a coordinated rescue attempt that makes this a story with a happy ending.
14: The seaplane crashed in the northern San Juan Islands, catching fire. Multiple agencies successfully rescued the pilot and 10 passengers and transported them to hospitals via boat and air. Videos posted on social media show the aircraft banking to one side as it flies low over the water. The plane makes a hard landing, first on one float, then briefly skips into the air before hitting a rocky coast. People can be seen getting out of the plane as smoke rises before bright orange flames engulf the fuselage, which was partially submerged against a large rock. The cause of the accident isn't known. The Federal Aviation Administration is investigating. I'm Mike Hempen.
5: News and analysis at townhall.com. Here's today's Wall Street Business Report.
11: President Trump says the U.S. will open a formal investigation into the European Union's trade practices. He claims the bloc has unfairly levied billions of dollars of fines against big companies like Google, Apple, and other U.S. tech giants. The EU hit Google with a $1 billion fine Thursday for allegedly breaking digital antitrust regulations. The U.S. is citing concerns about forced labor in announcing a new round of tariffs against 60 trading partners. The charge of modern-day slavery did not go over well with Australian Trade Minister Don Farrell.
13: We do not believe it was justified. We believe that amongst all of the countries in the world, Australia does take the issue of modern slavery seriously, and will continue to do that.
11: It was a mixed bag on Wall Street. The Dow did well, up by 211 points at the closing bell. The S&P 500 up 2.5 points as well. For the Wall Street Business Report, I'm Bob Agnew.
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15: 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The time is now 3:05, and we've got traffic and weather for you. This time, let's start off with traffic. Highway 1 southbound already stop and go right as you get off the fish hook down to 41st Avenue is where things will begin to pick up. Heading into Moss Landing, we've got stop and go traffic from Salinas Road to Jensen Road, and that is in the southbound direction. Northbound Highway 1, Monterey into Seaside, 10 miles per hour. Top speed until you make it past the 218 connector. Your weather forecast for this evening is for increasing clouds, lows around 58 degrees. Tomorrow, Sunday, and Monday should be sunny. Highs will be around 81 degrees. Same thing for Tuesday, as a matter of fact. Your Monterey Bay boaters forecast for tonight, northwest winds 15 to 20 knots, easing to 10 to 15 knots after midnight, 3 to 5 foot seas, and northwest waves 4 feet at 6 seconds, along with a small craft advisory. The time is now 3:06. 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

afternoon, ladies and gentlemen. This is Dean Sutton, and this is Law of the Land on KSCO, 1080 AM and 104.1 FM. Welcome. Come on in. Pull up a chair. Let's chat. I am a lawyer, but you can like me anyway. This is a lawyer call-in talk show, so if you have questions or comments, please give us a call. We'll open the board here in just a minute. The number will be 831-479-1080. I am a lawyer in private practice many years now. I started out a long time ago, graduated from Santa Clara University Law School in 1977. Thought about doing other things, JAG Corps or DA or something, but I ended up in private practice with a law firm in San Jose. I emphasized real estate. I do dirt, buy, sell, lease, foreclose, evictions, boundary lines, roommates, people you own property together with, acquisition and sales. Financing, and also for property administration, like probates or trust administration, which is the more common, new and improved way to do it now. So that's who I am. So if you have questions, give me a call. Also, in living in today's world, we are Americans. We are citizens. We've got lots of things going on, wars and pestilences and tariffs and all kinds of things. So we also like to talk politics. If you want to, that's fine, too. Law of the Land is intended as a general information and entertainment call-in radio talk show and must not be considered legal advice for any specific situation. Information, questions, and answers are general in nature and not confidential. All right. Let's see. We have a continuing little feature. U.S. presidential history, because I like it. So, tonight is the presidential U.S. White House press, what is it called? Press club dinner, whatever it's called. The press club, is that what it's called? The presidential press roast, where the roast, presidential press corps has a dinner, and the president's usually invited, is always invited, and usually shows up. Trump hasn't in the past, but he's supposed to be there tonight. And supposed to tell jokes and snotty jokes and back and forth at each other's expense. And it was set. This is, if you remember, a few months ago. What was it? January, February. It was supposed to happen at this hotel. And some crazy guy came in, got past the first metal detector, and drew a gun and started shooting. So they canceled it and rescheduled it. Well, that's tonight. So tonight is the big celebration of the First Amendment and the natural tension between the president and the press. And so it leads me to today's presidential trivia question. Who established the first White House press room? Who established the first White House press room? As you may know, the White House, among other things, has a lot of very special rooms. And a president to start with started it. They're now a special room for press meetings with the press, and there's the thing you see on TV, the podium with the blue wall behind him and all the seats, and they yell out questions and they go back and forth and around. But this is the press room. This president was the first to create a designated office in the office building, and also issued press credentials to certain members so that people in the press could be recognized and have access to get information from the president. So, who established the first White House press room? That's your presidential trivia question for today. All right, a tip of the hat, congratulations. Vice President Vance and his wife, Usha Vance, celebrate their fourth child. They just had a new baby. The baby boy, Alec Neil Vance, was born, two or three days ago, the 19th, I guess it is. Usha and the baby are happy and healthy, and our kids are overjoyed to meet their little brother. Usha Vance, 40, is the first woman since the 1870s to give birth while her husband is vice president. So they have three other children, and they just, promoting his new book this year, so he said that he would not take parental leave
But he did announce that they bought a new little country house out somewhere, not just right in the Naval Observatory, but some sort of country house to raise his kids. Anyway, congratulations to the new baby born in the White House, or of to the people who work in the White House, the Vice President. I've had this come up a couple of times before. I had somebody come in really hot, and he said a drone kept buzzing over his house here in the Santa Cruz Mountains. And as it turned out, it was his insurance company that was taking low video and pictures of his house and his backyard and his place, because they were trying to figure out what they're going to do for insurance. And I kind of got into it and went round and told them to knock it off. But the question is, can they do it? Can your property insurance company use drone surveillance? July 22, brand new, hot off the presses, a California bill that sought to increase transparency around insurers' use of aerial images and homeowners' insurance decisions failed to advance this legislative session after it was held in the Senate Insurance Committee. AB 1559 would have required insurers to notify policyholders before obtaining aerial photographs of their homes. It also would have provided copies of those images upon request and prohibited insurers from canceling or non-renewing coverage based on aerial photographs that were more than 180 days old. This is the second time such a bill has died in the legislature. A nearly identical measure, AB 75, failed to advance out of committee last year. So, insurers increasingly rely on aerial imagery and other remote technologies to evaluate property conditions, particularly in wildfire-prone areas, rather than conducting in-person inspections. Supporters argue that while the technology can improve efficiency and help identify wildfire risks, homeowners deserve greater transparency and assurance that coverage decisions are based on current information. So the short version of it is yes, they can. That there's nothing in the law that prohibits the insurance company from taking an eyeball looking in your backyard there with a drone. This statute did not advance, did not pass. And a lot of people are complaining about that, thinks there should be some sort of sense of privacy or something, transparency or some way to do it. And the insurance companies point out this is a lower cost way to do verifications, and it helps to keep costs down. So what do you think about that? Is it something that the insurance company should have the right to do? Kind of buzz your property and check it out? See, they're theoretically looking for liability and fire insurance and things, risks, but whatever you got in the backyard or is visible from a drone is available to them for whatever purpose. That's the law this week in California. Okay, if you have questions or comments, be happy to open up the board. 831-479-1080. 831-479-1080. I'd like to talk about the book of the day here we're going to talk about, and what good qualities you should look for in a tenant, what the tenant should offer to a landlord, and some specific comments about disclosure laws in California. So that's the agenda that we have. If you want to talk about politics, that's fine too. Here we go again. I don't know what to call it. 2.0. We've got new war, hot war going, strikes, missiles, both ways. Apparently the Houthis from Yemen and have attacked two oil carrier tankers, caused a fire on one. Insurance companies are freaking out. Hormuz is blocked no matter what the government says, no matter what we say. The Strait of Hormuz is blocked. People are not getting through there like they want, freely and openly. We're attacking everything we can see with big, huge, million-dollar missiles. Apparently, we're running out of the million-dollar missiles. So here we go again. Any comments on that? Gas is going up again, so let's see how far it rides this time. Question: at what age is it okay to leave a child at home alone in California?
at what age is it okay to leave a child at home in California? Start of summer, kids are out of school, can you leave the kid alone? If so, what age? Unlike some states, California does not have set a legal minimum age for when a child can be left alone. Instead, the decision is left to the parents and the guardians. There is no sure sign to let you know when your child is ready to be left home alone, says the California Department of Education. Rather than focusing on a specific age, the State Department said parents should consider the child's maturity level, judgment, and ability to handle unexpected situations. And, of course, this comes up because if somebody realizes that there's a little kid alone in the house in the heat, they could call Child Protective Services, you know, the sheriff or the police, and you could go to jail for leaving a kid alone in California if it's considered to be likely to cause great bodily harm or death, or somebody willfully causes or permits the child to be placed in a situation where his or her or person or health is endangered. Leaving a child alone at home could potentially be considered child endangerment if the child is too young or unable to safely care for themselves, according to experts. Of course, that's no answer, huh? Depending on the circumstances, child endangerment can be charged as a misdemeanor or a felony under California law with financial penalties or even jail. So there is no great brilliant answer on this. This is one of those where the lawyer says it depends on the maturity and the stability of the kid, the circumstances, whether it's hot or cold, or you know how long and who else is checking on him. All right. In today's world, you see, are there security cameras? You can see, but I was watching my child the whole time, you know, from my Ring camera on my phone, that kind of thing. But unlike some states, there is no rule of thumb, no specific age where it's legal or not legal to watch them. So that's something to be thinking about. If you have a stray rugrat running around, you want to know if it's safe to leave them. All right, we're getting a call. Let's go to the board. Let's see if I can push the right buttons there. Line number one. This is Dean. This is Dean. Nope, it's not turning on. Okay, hey. Turn on. Okay, can you hear me? This is Dean. Can you hear me? No. Phone one. Dave?

0: Light up button and a slidey thing. Okay, this is Dean Sutton, the embarrassed Dean Sutton. Are you there? Are you there? I must have lost the caller after all that. Line number one, can you hear me? Hello?
1: Yeah.
0: Oh, there you are. Okay, I finally figured out how to push the right buttons. Go ahead. What's going on?
1: Well, can you hear me?
0: I can hear you wonderfully, yes.
1: Oh, okay. Well, thank you so much for taking my call, Mr. Sutton. Yeah, I was calling. Well, first of all, wasn't it Nixon that established the White House?
0: Well, no, he tried to abolish it. He had quite an antagonistic relationship with the press. He tried to stop having the press in the White House. But yeah, no, that's in my presidential trivia book here. That's not the answer.
1: Okay. Well, sorry. I don't know why Nixon came to mind.
0: No, that's an excellent question and an excellent answer, because he's very famous for his relationship with the press, of course, and little things like Watergate come to mind.
1: little things. Yeah, I get it. Sure.
0: Well, listen. Thank you very much for calling.
1: Well, I have a question, sir.
0: Yes.
1: If you don't mind. I do have a will, and I am a widow, mm-hmm. and my home, of course, is my largest asset, and I had no children, so my home is a transfer on death when I die, because I don't have biological children to leave it to.
0: You have a special T.O. deed, so people heard that,
1: yeah.
0: The transfer on death deed, okay.
1: Yes, I do. And but I'm worried now, because I've been doing some research, and I'm in good health,
0: yeah.
1: But we don't know what the future will hold. And I read somewhere that, well, if that, you shouldn't have that, and you should have your house, you should have your whole thing in a trust. And because the state, if I have to go to a skilled nursing facility,
0: yeah.
1: The state can put a lien on my home.
0: Yes. The TOD, is it, you don't have to give us their name, but what relationship is that person to you if it's not a child? What is it, a friend or a relative?
1: A friend. No, they're thank heaven I have them.
0: Yeah, absolutely. Friends are the family you get to choose. That's fine. That's wonderful. Yeah.
1: Yeah, I was going to say, friends are the family we choose, and I'm very, very grateful for that. And then it said, but if you're going to come home, if it's short term, because again, our agreement is that I'm not going to, you know, like I said, we've talked about this at length about lots of things, because there are also people that will do, you know, power of attorney and life.
0: Yeah.
1: And all of that. So they're doing that. Actually, the couple will move in, but there's three of them that are in this, and we're all of the like mind that, you know, we're going to be here until it's time to, my husband's buried in Castroville, so
0: right.
1: Until it's time to push daisies with him. But anyway, but then the whole thing is, well, no, but if you're going to come home, then I'm very confused, number one. So my question is, it sounds like there's that possibility that if I do have to go to a skilled nursing facility, that the state can put a lien on the house.
0: Well, that would be true if you own the house in any different ways. You can own a house just straight name, you know, just Susie Jones, that's your name. Or two, you can have it Susie Jones and somebody else as joint tenancy or tenancy in common with their name actually on the title. I'm not saying do that, don't do that, that'll raise your property taxes. But you can have it in a living trust, which is a totally recognized, totally different and nice thing to do. You do it right, you create the trust, and it says, I am my own trustee. I deed it to myself. I own it, control it, do whatever I want to with it while I'm alive. But when I'm dead, then I name a successor trustee, somebody I trust, to do the following as follows. Give my house to Joe or do whatever, you know, do what you tell him to do. Now, there's a new thing, kind of a newfangled thing called a transfer on death deed, which sort of hopefully will work. It's still kind of new. A lot of lawyers not too sure about it. And, but it transfers title. It says right in the paper, I own my house, but when I die, it goes to Joe Smith. It names the person who gets your house with you. They don't own the house with you. In the meantime, that's not his house. But it says it's his house when you die. And that's okay. That's a transfer on death type transaction, and that's okay. Legal and fine.
1: But that's what I have, though. I've named these two for this. They're a couple.
0: A married couple.
1: I've named the married couple in the TOD.
0: Okay. Well, it'd be two people. That'd

0: All right. And so, but the question then is if you need to go into, you know, assisted care somehow, can the county or the city or the state, rather, get a lien against your property? The short is they answer is they would be entitled to it, but they can't make you sell the house or out from under you, period. These laws keep changing all the time. These are Medi-Cal or Medicare type of laws that that deal with disability and things far beyond what I do as a normal practice. And we'd have to have an expert figure it out precisely. But whether you have it in the trust or in the transfer on death deed format in any way, if they have a lien, a right to a lien, they can put on a lien either way. They don't collect it. They can't make you sell your house while you're alive or anything. After you're dead, then if they can, and right now I believe the current law is that you have the right to a house. You have a house that's free and clear from these liens. They can put liens on other assets if you have like rent houses and rental properties and things, but not your personal residence. They can't take it. So if you have the transfer on death, the title should transfer by that. It doesn't matter what your will says. So what you don't want to have is your deed say one thing and your will say something else. That creates confusion.
1: Oh, no, my house isn't even listed in my will. No.
0: Okay.
1: The will,
0: right.
1: No, the house is not anywhere near the will.
0: Well, the will, remember, covers everything you own, you know, and whether it's stated, whether it's listed precisely or not. Usually in a trust, you have to fund the trust and list the property that's in to be considered owned by you as trustee for your own trust. But your will basically says all my property, real and personal, goes as follows. I mean, just everything I own when I die. So it probably would include that. If it goes first out by the deed, then that's excluded from your estate, and you do that first, and it doesn't control who gets your property. A person should know about a durable power of attorney for business matters in case you're unable for some reason to pay your bills or write your checks or whatever you do. You have somebody you can trust. Be careful, though, because they can sign your name to things, and that should be signed very carefully. You know, Susie Jones by John Smith, attorney, in fact.
1: Well, that's something if I'm medically deemed unable. That kicks in for them as well.
0: There's another one for medical decisions. There's one for business and there's one for medical, and they're different things. A lot of the doctors and hospitals have their own form they like for that. I mean, lawyers do a form, but you know, if you have Kaiser, for example, medical, or Sutter or something, they all have their own power of attorney for medical decisions that they like. It's called a directive to physician now. Yeah.
1: Well, I have a primary care provider that would obviously be involved.
0: Yeah.
1: He's listed there because he's kind of like the first line, so to speak.
0: A lot of people you mentioned your couple maybe even moving in with you. A big thing that's happening right now, because housing is so high, people are living so much longer, and a lot of people are single these days. The spouse passes away, or a lot of people just don't get married anymore, much like they used to. And they're calling it the Golden Girls living situation. You know, the old TV show with the four women who shared the house in Florida? And the Golden Girls model is becoming very important, and a lot of people are picking that up and doing it now.
1: That we have discussed some of that, actually, because they have a college age a young man. Their son, their older son, is college age, and that's another. You know, and anytime I hear a lien and you know my property and all that. I mean, my husband and I worked very hard, obviously, for this. The home is ours, and he passed.
0: Even if you need medical care, and even if the government helps pay for it, that does not mean they can take your house. It means they might have a right to be reimbursed someday when you pass for what they paid for your medical care. But that's what they mean by a lien is the right to sell a thing to pay a debt. And I think it's pretty clear. I'm not, you know, the advice person for these taxes and these disability payments. But the short answer right now is even if you do need government subsidy for your health care, and even if they have a right to record a lien, that means they're asking for reimbursement downstream when you pass.
1: I see. I also have a long-term care policy as well.
0: Yeah.
1: So I'm not sure. I mean, you know, I've tried to cover all the bases that I possibly could.
0: Sounds like
1: it. I said, I'm a widow. I'm on a fixed income. And this, but this trust thing is something, again, something else that I've just recently, and I'm thinking, well, is it better to just chuck the will and do a trust? But then I wondered, is that going to increase the my property tax?
0: No. A transfer to yourself as trustee under your revocable living trust clearly and expressly does not trigger, it's not a transfer that triggers a reassessment under Prop 13 or Prop 19. No.
1: Okay. Okay. Yeah, the only thing, and I'm sorry, and I'm not saying this because I've listened to your show. Actually, I remember when you were on Friday nights as
0: yeah,
1: well.
0: That's a long time ago,
1: and,
0: yes.
1: Yeah, my husband would have very much enjoyed your program, sir. However, it's hard. I don't know.
0: Mm-hmm.
1: And I don't have an unlimited amount of funds mm-hmm. to provide, because it would be very, very simple, or it sounds like it's simple to me, but there's just something about paying $5,000 for having some that just kind of doesn't sit well.
0: $5,000 to do what? What are you talking about? The doctor or lawyer or health care?
1: No, I'm talking about if I decide to maybe just do a living trust instead of, do the revocable living trust.
0: Mm-hmm.
1: Because I've been doing some research, but then I'm looking at some price, and I'm thinking, come on. This isn't rocket science.
0: Yeah. I shouldn't admit this. I don't charge that much. Usually, if you keep it simple and don't give me a hard time and have a bunch of mess with it, if you want to make an appointment in my office at first visit, half hour, no charge, I'd be happy to talk to you about it and what it might cost. But, I don't charge that much.
1: Oh, well, anyway, listen, I won't keep you, sir, but it's been an honor to, like I said, I was starting to listen to you when it wasn't your show on at from like 7 to 8, I think.
0: Yes, very good. That's a good memory. That's a fun memory. Yes.
1: Exactly. It was not long after my husband passed, and oh my goodness, he would have just been over the moon with a show like this.
0: Yes.
1: But anyway, so,
0: well, listen, do you have any guess as to what president set up the presidential press room in the White House?
1: Would it have been JFK?
0: No, it was not JFK, but that's a very good guess. All right. Thank you very much for calling.
1: Thank you so much. You take care. Bye
0: right,
1: for now.
0: Bye-bye. 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
3: All right, that's Cypress Coast Fence, 831-783-1500. We have another call. Let's go to the board here. I'll push the right buttons this time. Let's try line two. Can you hear me? This is Dean. Who are you?
4: Yes, this is Bill in Santa Cruz. I heard that little tail end about child endangerment. Now, I got a friend who he just left the hospital. He got taken over there to the Rebley, the medical wing of the Rebley Family Shelter, where they have a what they call a recuperative care center.
3: Okay.
4: Now he tells me that he's just inundated by constant cigarette smoke, the smell of burnt crank, and the smell of fentanyl in and around that family or that housing matters place. And he says he's got a cardiac condition. He's really concerned about his health. But he says there's also a whole bunch of children inside that Rebley family shelter. They're being exposed to all the smoke and unknown toxic substances. Now, could an ad hoc agency like Housing Matters or the City of Santa Cruz, which allows 50 to 75, a lot of it's emanating from the outside of the shelter where there's like 50 to 75 hardcore homeless people who are constantly smoking, not just tobacco, but fentanyl and crack, and it's all drifting right into the homeless shelter.
3: Wow. Well, I mean, obviously what any citizen should do would be to call the county sheriff if it's in the county, or the city police if it's in the city. It sounds like it's in the city, right? Call and complain about it and see if they can come stop it or round them up or move them on or do something.
4: He tells me that the city regularly does 1 week sweeps,
3: yeah,
4: only to have all the same people return to the same street doing the same thing. He says they're even dealing drugs. He says one out of three of those people on the street are dealing drugs. And he said he saw them slinging drugs even on the median strip right there on Highway 9.
3: Yeah.
4: You know, they act like they're panhandling, but they're really selling drugs.
3: Yeah.
4: Now, could the City of Santa Cruz, if they allow that to persist, or Housing Matters, if they allow that to persist, could they be held responsible for child endangerment?
3: That's a very good question. If it's a known and continuous situation, probably a person could put together a case for persistent negligence that endangers the kids. It could cross over into reckless or even intentional if it's known and they don't do anything about it. I mean, they're all this stuff is right under the windows and blowing into the place.
4: He said he's complained repeatedly. He just gives all these weird excuses from the staff inside, including the managers.
3: Yeah. When the government won't perform it, the next thing a person could do, of course, is try the press. You might try to get Channel 6 or whatever, one of the TV stations to come, or the Sentinel, and try to put some public pressure on these people. I don't know what to do right now
4: to bring it to everyone's attention.
3: I don't know what to say. I wish I had a magic wand for the drug addicts and the Sometimes I get so frustrated. I think that I just round them up, take them to the county fairgrounds, and put them all in there, and turn the locks around, lock them all in, and let them have it until there's nobody left standing. That's not a legal opinion. That's just a very great
4: probably
3: personal
4: the
3: frustration.
4: County sheriff doesn't have enough paddy wagons to put them in, but he says that's not the only problem. He says, those 75 people, there's no bathroom facilities out there, so like the whole 2-block radius,
3: yeah,
4: around there smells like urine and poop.
3: Yeah, yeah,
4: yeah. So it's a real public nuisance, he says. And I'm just speaking his behalf.
3: Well, I mean, what you can do is apply pressure. We have a system of that. You apply pressure to the city councilman, to the mayor's office, to the press, and squeaky wheel, and they'll come and somebody will get embarrassed and they'll run them off and run them away, like you said, do a sweep, and they'll go somewhere else for a while, and then God knows.
4: Maybe all the donors to Housing Matters and that Rebley Family Shelter will hear this right now on the radio. and they'll apply pressure saying, hey, why are drugs and tobacco constantly being used in and around that shelter?
3: Yeah, I don't know how that's financed, but that's obviously the button you'd like to push is the financing on this place. Of course, if they're on the inside begging the city or the county to do it too, I mean, what can they do about it? I don't know. But the government at some point has to do its job. And, you know, low-income housing, it's called the county jail.
4: Yeah, it's not just a problem in Santa Cruz, but it's a problem up and down the state, you know.
3: Yeah.
4: You know, the further north you go in the state, the worse it gets. I mean,
3: yeah.
4: You know, I was up in Shasta County for a while where it appeared even yet deputies who were on duty were on crank at night.
3: Wow. That's quite something. Yeah. Saying something. Wow.
4: Yeah, so like some of those towns up in the Sierras, Shasta County, it seems like half the population is on like that bathtub crank. You know, it's really toxic stuff.
3: Yeah.
4: Anyways.
3: Well, thank you for saying it here. Thank you for saying it here. Right. I appreciate it.
4: Yeah, sure. I just want to bring it to everyone's attention.
3: Yeah, a lot of people are listening. Well, hopefully somebody will respond to it. Thank you.
4: Okay, thank you very much.
3: All right.
4: Bye-bye.
3: Wow, that's quite a story. Yeah, that's quite a problem. I don't have any great magic wands. If you do, give me a call, 831-479-1080. Law of the Land with Dean Sutton, 831-479-1080. I wanted to share this with you. Because of the pressures and the expenses of housing in this state, it used to be, you know, keep Santa Cruz weird and nobody could build anything and you can't build much of anything. It's hard to get a permit and it's very expensive and you can't build in the woods and you can't do this and you can't do that. So a lot of that has really changed the public policy in the state. And here's a recent case where Huntington Beach, the city of Huntington Beach, was fined $160,000 and faces future fines of $50,000 a month for failing to comply with the housing element. In the latest demonstration of commitment to enforce state housing goals, the state of California has pushed the city of Huntington Beach to be fined $50,000 per month for failing to comply with California's statewide housing plan and refusing to submit a housing plan element as required. San Diego Superior Court judge, I guess, was ruling $160,000 one-shot fine and $50,000 per month beginning on June 2026 for each month that they're out of compliance. A lot of people don't realize this, that the state law requires all cities and counties now to have a housing element in their general plan. And they have a specific affirmative effort and duty to provide housing. Luxury housing, middle-income housing, low-income housing, possible. And there's targets that they're supposed to hit. And they're supposed to submit plans, and they're supposed to be routed around and submitted to the state. And if they don't meet these deadlines, then what happens to them? The short answer is nothing much lately. But however, recently, the Deputy Attorney General here at the California Attorney General's office has argued for the highest possible fines of $50,000 per month to apply retroactively from January 2025 because the city didn't have any kind of plan to meet its requirement to provide more housing. So, and this is going back and forth and back and forth. Of course, if you fine a city, what do? You're just fining the people. It's just kind of a tax. There's less money to put up housing because they're paying court fines, but they're trying to get their attention to do housing the way they're supposed to under the state laws. So this is kind of a wake-up call for cities and counties across the state, and to get more housing put in. So it's kind of a strange and wondrous thing at that point. All right, the board is available if you want to make a call, 831-479-1080. And our presidential history trivia question today is, tonight is the presidential press club dinner. And so what president first established the press room and press credentials to recognize the fourth estate and their ability to harass the president and ask him questions and make him answer? Who did it? A little kind of deep sort of trivia question, but I thought you might get it. All right, what makes a good tenant? Eight qualities landlords should know, things that you look for in a tenant. If you're trying to become a tenant, trying to rent something, you know, clean up. Don't smell bad. Makes sense. Try to present yourself as a good and honorable and honest person, the kind of person somebody else would trust their property to. Here's some things. No relevant criminal convictions. That is very important, not to have, you know, just got out of prison, you know, as you're a bankrupt arsonist and you're trying to rent the apartment. Duh. Number two, an acceptable eviction record. I don't know what an acceptable eviction record is, except no evictions. Try to work with your landlords in the past. Try not to get a situation where there's an eviction. Eviction means judgment in this case, not just the fact that the landlord had to file an action to get it started, but evictions. Number three, good credit history. Pay your bills on time. A person who worked very hard to own this little house or this apartment, they're going to trust you with it, and they need your money every month because they got to make the mortgage payment and the taxes and their their insurance and their other payments. A good credit history. Number four, stable income and employment. It's kind of nice to be employed so that you can look like you have the money to pay the tax, pay the rent on time, so that the landlord can pay the mortgage and the taxes and the insurance on time. Number five, be well organized. Like, duh. Don't ever, if you're asked, do you have, you know, like, what's your name? What's your Social Security number? You know, what's your address? What's your situation? Are you being evicted? You need a place to move into from somewhere? Just, you know, your common sense, you make sense. You have information about yourself. The top 10 list on the Letterman Show. Where are we? 1, 2, 3, 4, 5, 6. Number six, ability to be honest. Don't get caught in lies or don't tell lies and then find out that you're just, you know, making people. It sounds corny, but your reputation precedes you. If you're a person of truth, if you're a person, that good, bad, or indifferent tells the truth, that's definitely considered and valued by landlords. Number seven, respectful behavior. Don't be a jerk. You know, talk nice to people. Treat people the basic golden rule. Do unto others as you would have them do unto you. If you want them to treat you with respect, treat the landlord people with respect. Even if they're brusque and ornery with you, you treat them with respect. And number eight, be a good communicator. Make sense. You'd be surprised. People just jabber, you know, like, what's your name? And they kind of talk for 3 minutes, and you have no idea what they just said. It's kind of disconcerting and not really encouraging. We can talk about any of those if you have questions. Credit history is important. They don't want to see somebody that has a long history of never paying the rent or never paying other debts and things as well. So do what you can to be on time. Try not to incur big debts, big things you cannot pay on time. But if you have those things, that makes you most presentable and most honorable and most desirable as a tenant. If you're a landlord, don't be a sucker. Don't fall for somebody with a spiel. Check them out best you can. And, you can call up prior landlords if they have as a reference and see what they have to say. Why did they leave that place? You can ask that. And, kind of get a feel for what's going on. Certain people have certain problems. Things happen. Divorces happen. People change jobs and change locations. All of those kind of things happen. But those are the kind of eight things you'd love to see in a tenant and things that a tenant should have enough sense to present to the landlord when they apply. This is Law of the Land, KSCO, 1080 AM and 104.1 FM from beautiful Santa Cruz. If you're ready, give me a call, 831-479-1080, 831-479-1080. In law school, I emphasized mortgages and real estate laws so that I'd be prepared to be a real estate lawyer when I got out. And I'm starting to see another cycle come around. Back in the early 80s, during the kind of the Reagan recession eras, we saw mortgage rates 17-18%. Mortgage rates are now, quote, up to 6.8 or 9, maybe 7. And that's higher than the 2 or 3 we saw during the recent recession. But it's certainly not historically impossibly high. And so people are still trying to buy houses. We are seeing a higher increase in foreclosure starting to happen. Not so much, not as high in California, because the properties are so high in value that the equities tend to cover it, protect. People would sell rather than lose everything in a foreclosure sale. But across the country, we're seeing a tremendous growth in foreclosure numbers. And it's starting to wave some red flags. for mortgages and real estate people across the country. Also, they're calling them zombie loans. You may have heard those online or something. And those are old second mortgages. Back when things were selling, they'd get like an 80% first loan and maybe even like a 20% second mortgage, and they couldn't pay it. And if they got foreclosed on, they could get sued in many states on that second zombie mortgage. And those are popping up now. There's more suits on that kind of thing. So you want to be careful, and we can talk about that. If you have questions, give me a call, 831-479-1080. We have a call. Let's go to the board. Hi, this is Dean. What's your name?
5: My name is Roy. How you doing, Dean?
3: Good. What's going on?
5: Hey, if I'm a Trump supporter, can I still get sound advice or reliable information?
3: Absolutely. Absolutely. Best I can do.
5: All right. Thank you very much, sir. Hey, my girlfriend got taken by her daughter in this way about 15 years ago while she was impaired, either that or in the grips, in the throes of a serious addiction beyond her control at that time.
3: You talking about the daughter or the mother? The daughter.
5: The mother. The daughter took advantage of the mother while the mother was in the grips.
3: Go ahead.
5: So, and I read up on this already. But I don't have any new information or current information that I would need, like statutes and stuff like that. So
3: when you say took advantage, you mean stole money from her or tricked her into?
5: No, I'm gonna tell you right now.
3: Okay.
5: Her daughter is a conniver. She doesn't look like one. She doesn't sound like one. But
3: what
5: she's a conniver.
3: What did she do?
5: And her money, she took her and got a loan and made her mother the primary holder of the loan, right?
3: The debtor, yeah.
5: But then when her mother tried to verify, okay, I'm not going to be responsible for this loan, her not being technical-minded, her daughter and the person that gave her the student loan, which she never used for school, said, no, you're not responsible for the loan. They failed to tell her that if her daughter didn't pay, she is responsible for the loan. She
3: Sounds like a guarantee. She signed a personal guarantee for the daughter getting a student loan, and she gave a personal guarantee. Well, what did she think? I'm just curious. What did she think she was signing?
5: Okay, she knew she was signing a loan, but this is the problem.
3: Yeah.
5: She was in a serious addiction relationship with drugs, alcohol, whatever.
3: Okay.
5: And as far as I could tell from what I read, that could be grounds for not actually being responsible for the loan.
3: Are they trying to make her pay now? Have they tried to get it out of the daughter?
5: They've been doing that. This is old news.
3: Okay.
5: They've already done that, and they stuck her with the loan, and the daughter paid her a couple bucks, and that was it, and now she's going off faking like she doesn't have any money, and she really doesn't.
3: Well, let me ask you something. They're coming after her to get paid. When is the last payment? Has she made any payments on the daughter's loan?
5: 10 years ago.
3: Okay. Well, if there's a personal guarantee, if the other person doesn't pay, she's responsible to pay. That's what a personal guarantee is. Don't ever sign for your brother-in-law sort of rule. 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But that contract, that personal guarantee contract, is a written contract, and there's a statute of limitations of 4 years from breach. And if she was asked to pay, and she did make a payment, but that was more than 4 years, 5 years ago or more, she might have a good defense to being required to pay the rest of it. Now, statute of limitations, they haven't filed an action, a lawsuit, and they haven't proceeded, and she didn't keep the 4 years time alive by making a payment. Now, if she did not have contractual capacity back at the time she signed the contract, if she was out of her head, out of her mind, couldn't realize the nature of the contract she was signing. That is a defense to a contract, but she has to bring that up too. That could be a defense if she was sued. If whoever is trying to get the money sues her in court, she could file an answer, and that would be one of her affirmative defenses. She would have to prove it at the time, though, and that would be pretty hard to prove.
5: Well, there's video of her crawling around looking for drugs while her daughters are laughing at her.
3: Well, did she go to the lender's office to sign the personal guarantee, or did they bring the papers home to her?
5: Oh, I don't know. Her daughter did that. I wouldn't have any idea about that.
3: Well,
5: and I don't even know that. I know what you're saying is technical, a personal guarantee, but I don't know that it was a personal guarantee. I just know that they made her the primary person that was taking the loan out, whatever that is.
3: That's different than being a personal guarantor for somebody else's loan. Did she claim that she was the student? She's supposed to be doing the student
5: visa? No. It was for her daughter. Her daughter wanted the loan. But the mother signed.
3: Yeah, no, I get it. Well, without looking at the papers, it's pretty hard to do. If somebody wants to call my office and make an appointment, first visit, half hour, no charge, we can look at it, see if there's something I can help with.
5: Okay, I'll see if she'll do that. Thank you very much.
3: All right, thank you. All right.

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1: Okay, folks, that's Cypress Coast Fence. 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You'll be happy you did. They wood fences, metal fences, depends on the situation. 831-783-1500. I've mentioned this before briefly, but I'm kind of doing it in an organized way now. I'm just trying to share with you books. If you're reading a good book, you want to share it with us, give me a call, 831-479-1080. I just read a funny little book. It's by Senator John Kennedy, not that John Kennedy, the other John Kennedy, the senator from Louisiana, Republican Louisiana. He's called How to Test Negative for Stupid and Why Washington Never Will. How to Test Negative for Stupid. It's a kind of a clever book. He's talking about his history and how he's been in politics a long time. Louisiana politics, which is quite another world unto itself, a little questionable at best, and how he's a U.S. senator. He's that old crotchety old guy that does the old curmudgeonly southern drawl every once in a while. And it's a very interesting book. If you want to talk about it, we can. Next week, I'm looking at telling you about Young Man in a Hurry, Gavin Newsom, his autobiography. A memoir of discovery, he calls it. Young Man in a Hurry by Gavin Newsom. He might be on the Democrats list next year. Next time, we'll see. All right, we haven't got the guests, so I'll give you the answer. Tonight is the press corps, the big dinner with the president. Who established the first White House press room? Theodore Roosevelt, Bully, T.R. In the early 1900s, Roosevelt made the White House Press Corps a true institution when he gave reporters a designated office in the new Executive Office Building, later called the West Wing, and issued press credentials to certain members. This act gave the press unprecedented access to the president. Theodore Roosevelt is the first to call the Executive Mansion the White House, and he also established offices in a very businesslike way, called it the West Wing. And in the West Wing, he realized, recognized the importance of the press, made an office for them, established the press corps with credentials, and tonight is their big shindig. It's going to be maybe a little bit reduced because it got screwed up because the shooter that came and messed it up several months ago. Okay, so any comments? No comments on the war? Tariffs? Higher gas prices again. Trump's health. He's kind of doing a Biden again. He's 80 years old, and he's starting to show it. His health has again sparked significant concern after a physical therapist indicated the American leader nearing 80, this is just before he turned 80, may have suffered a stroke-like event. People are saying that every once in a while he'll just be disconnected and lose it. And that's something, of course, we all need to be concerned about. We're Americans. We want the president to be in best health. I actually pray for the guy. I wish him wisdom and justice and truth. I haven't got my prayers answered yet, but we can hope. So if you have questions or comments on that, we have a couple of minutes. We'll give you, you have the food, the board is available if you wish to use it. I've got such an incredible audience. There's nothing you do not know. There's no questions whatsoever. People have no questions whatsoever. The board is available, 831-479-1080. All right. Let's see here. We talked about that. Okay. Still having a problem with squatters in houses, people that move into the house and try to take over it. There is a TV show I told you about quickly called, cleverly enough, Squatters on A&E. I don't recommend that, but it's an interesting show if you want to watch it. See how one guy dealt with it, trying to get people in or out of his house. Folks, thank you for your precious few minutes. Again, I'll see you on down the trail. This is Law of the Land with Dean.

0: With SRN News, I'm John Scott. The president appears to be losing patience with leaders in Iran who refuse to make a deal. Correspondent Laura Winters reports.
1: For a 13th night in a row, those targets include communication networks, drone storage facilities, and military command centers. The president saying he is thinking about restarting major combat operations in Iran that would be larger than the strikes during Operation Epic Fury.
0: Meanwhile, the conflict pushed global benchmark oil prices to over $100 per barrel, their highest level since May. The price has since fallen to below $92 a barrel. The national average for regular gasoline continues to climb up now to $4.10 per gallon. The International Criminal Court chief prosecutor is removed from his post over sexual misconduct allegations.
2: The vote to oust British barrister Karim Khan came nearly 2 years after sexual misconduct allegations against him first came up. Khan was accused of sexual misconduct with a female aide, as outlined by the AP in a series of stories, allegations he has denied. By a large majority, the ICC's 125 member states ousted Khan from his position. That's the first time a chief prosecutor has ever been removed from office. I'm Haya Pinjwani.
0: 11 people charged with causing the deaths of 7 migrants by trapping them inside a cargo container in sweltering Texas heat. It happened in Laredo, Texas. The Trump administration wants soldiers to consider becoming truck drivers when they leave the military. A new campaign will promote programs that allow veterans who recently drove large military vehicles to skip the required skills test. More from town.
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0: A spiritual leader who stood strong amid an anti-Semitic attack on his Western Pennsylvania congregation is retiring.
4: Rabbi Jeffrey Myers is leaving the Tree of Life congregation in Pittsburgh. He led the community through the aftermath of the 2018 attack that killed 11 worshipers. Myers has helped the congregation heal over the years. He plans to go back to New Jersey to be near family and focus on his own healing. In the years since the attack, the congregation has faced various challenges, including a long-delayed trial for the suspect and the pandemic. Rich Thomason reporting.
0: A prominent Supreme Court litigator has been sentenced to 6 years in prison for evading a multimillion-dollar IRS tax debt and engaging in mortgage fraud. A federal judge in Maryland also ordered SCOTUS blog publisher Thomas Goldstein to pay more than $3 million in restitution as part of his sentencing. News at townhall.com. In consumer news, Ford Motor Company recalling more than 500,000 Broncos.
5: Ford is recalling nearly 566,000 Broncos and Bronco Raptors from model years 2021 through 2026. The automaker estimates that around 1% of the vehicles have insufficient protection on the wiring harness in the engine compartment, which can expose wires and short circuit, increasing the risk of fire. To fix the problem, dealerships will install new covers over the wiring free of charge. Ford says it's not aware of any reports of accidents or injuries. Marcela Sanchez, Washington.
0: And the U.S. surpasses 2025's record-breaking tally for measles cases, with just over 2,300 cases. And there are 5 more months that are left in the year. More on these stories at townhall.com.

0: 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You're listening to AM 1080 KSCO Santa Cruz, AM 1340 KOMY La Selva Beach, Watsonville. The time is now 4:05, and we've got traffic and weather for you, starting off with your weather forecast. Let's see what we are expecting this evening. Increasing clouds, lows will be around 58 degrees. Tomorrow will be sunny, highs will be around 81 degrees. Moving on to traffic, Highway 1 southbound, stop and go as usual for this time of day from the Fishhook down to, well, down to State Park, really. Over in Moss Landing, it's a total mess, especially in the southbound direction. Stop and go from Salinas Road to the harbor. And Highway 1 northbound, Monterey into Sand City, 5 to 10 miles per hour, top speed. We're going to sprinkle in a lot of stop and go as well. Eastbound Highway 68 from Laguna Seca, actually from the golf course to San Bonancio Road, very, very, very slow moving. 5 to 10 miles per hour will be your top speed there. Similar speeds through Coyote Valley, southbound 101, and then again through Gilroy. And then again, as you make your way past 129, I should say. Both directions in that area are slow moving.
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0: Welcome to the Abyss of Entertainment. Join us on this delightfully disastrous journey as we dive headfirst into the depths of hilariously terrible content. Strap in for a roller coaster ride of laughter and disbelief. Get ready to embrace the glorious chaos of the worst show you'll never forget. It's Flight 1080 with Billy Army and Dave Michaels.
1: Hey, nice to be out from the Silver Iris. Well, it's just Billy Bitter, I've made on Vegas. Happen. Stay. This is Billy Bitter, well.
2: Idiot, Alphonse, Edra, the Nerf, Kyber, Stady, CP, Libby, Nikki, Libby.

0: Miles Fennison, Lynn Iris. Seriously, we did it. I mean, Lynn Davis.
1: I think I said Fatberg in there.
2: I think we got a hit on our hands.
1: What was
2: Dave?
1: That, dude?
2: That's super cool. We got some back masking going on here on Flight 1080.
1: do you think anybody's recording this and can play that back and hear what we said about them?
2: Of course.
1: Would be horrible, dude. That's probably some of the worst things we've ever said about this audience. Right there.
2: They deserve it.
1: Yes, they do. And they're back for more, aren't they? They must enjoy it for some reason.
2: It's a beautiful Friday out there. Everything is wonderful. And we must welcome our new sponsor to Flight 1080.
1: Yeah, dude, I'm excited.
2: De La Colmena.
1: De La Colmena.
2: Out there in Watsonville. And they have got, the most wonderful burritos. And I've been there before, and it's fantastic, Dave, because I'm a Santa Cruz local, much like yourself.
1: Uh-huh.
2: And the reality is that, okay, when somebody, look, I don't want to talk smack, right, about other establishments at the El Chipotle, but the point is, if you want to go to a real burrito establishment, we live in a county where we have the real deal, and De La Colmena is 100,000% the real deal, and they have fantastic burritos. And to me, the burrito goes on my top five foods absolutely of all time. One of them is the burrito. So I welcome
1: those. It's genius, dude.
2: And they're fantastic.
1: It's genius. And one of the reasons why it's so genius, Billy, is because it is, you can put whatever you want in there, wrap it up. It's better than a sandwich, which will spill all over the place.
2: Yes.
1: You know, you can't eat a sandwich straight up and down. It's kind of got to be horizontal. We did a whole show about horizontal foods.
2: We did.
1: A burrito does not suffer from those limitations of physics.
2: Well, I explained to you
1: it
2: one
1: is
2: time
1: physically
2: how
1: superior.
2: I don't care to eat horizontal foods.
1: Right. Well, who does, dude? I mean, think about it.
2: I know. You look like a Foolio.
1: Yeah, you look like a ding-dong.
2: Right? I mean, who eats a corn dog horizontally?
1: Nobody.
2: Right. Let's hope not.
1: Jeez, dude.
2: And if they do, you don't want to shop where they shop.
1: Yeah.
2: Now, what kind of topics we have?
1: The burritos at De La Colmena are not only physically superior, but they are also, what's the word for tastefully? Delicious.
2: They're delicious, yeah.
1: And they're the best food ever, dude. The burrito was invented by Albert Einstein, I believe.
2: I believe that.
1: Yeah.
2: Was he Mexican?
1: I don't know. 129 Westlake Avenue is where you can find De La Colmena. You can also have it delivered. 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Because, Billy, nobody wants to do dishes and cooking all that stuff in this hot heat. It's hot out there.
2: No, it is.
1: Hotter than an otter out there, Billy.
2: That's a great place to pick up dinner. Absolutely.
1: Yeah, totally.
2: And you got my mind going, though, on the topic of who invented the burrito, because I would think that some things are just so, who did invent the burrito when you think about it? Because it seems it must have existed going so far back, right? Because it seems so obvious that once you figured out how to make a flat kind of a bread, that you would want to put delicious things in the middle and just roll it right up. You know, why not, right? It seems like seems like a good idea.
1: I think it's one of those things, Billy, that it's always been in existence. I mean, it's just like such a natural thing. It's always been in existence. So who stumbled upon the discovery of the burrito? I mean, it was probably created in the Big Bang. You know?
2: That's what I'm getting at.
1: Yeah, maybe.
2: The burrito is life.
1: Right.
2: Right.
1: I like that, Billy. The burrito is life. That could be their new slogan.
2: I wish that it would be. It would be a good one. Yeah.
1: 479-1080 if you guys want to join the show. Boy, today I tell you what, Billy, it is so hot out there.
2: It has been cooking.
1: Man, it is hot.
2: Boy, it is so hot that I saw a gentleman climb on top of the 6th Street Bridge in downtown Los Angeles today on YouTube. And he was on top of it, and he started making paper airplanes and flying them off. And he looked really overheated, though.
1: Really?
2: At one point, he even kind of pulled the Jimi Hendrix routine where he started setting his clothes on fire on top of the arch.
1: Did he really?
2: Yeah. But other than that, I think he was all right. I think his mom showed up at one point, was yelling at him to come down. And, Yeah, it all ended pretty all right. Yeah.
1: Well, good.
2: But it's hot out there, and that'll drive a man to do that, right?
1: Oh,
2: just
1: man.
2: The brutal weather of it all and everything.
1: I'll tell you what it'll drive people to do, Billy. Now, you know, we've talked about the heat before and how to deal with the heat. And,
2: oh, yeah.
1: You know, there's these things that you can freeze and insert in your body in various places to cool down your core temperature if you want to get to that extreme.
2: Yeah, like a frozen booth stick.
1: There's probably other things you should try first. And then there's some
2: things... Well, you should try a popsicle. I mean, obviously, because you don't want to go out there and spend... Because you get medical-grade ones at CVS or something, it's going to cost you $69.99 a pop, probably. But if you go down to, like, your local Safeway and you get some of those frozen Otter Pops, hey, just...
1: I bet some people out there can
2: pick a little peat right up there.
1: Put a bomb pop up there.
2: What is a bomb pop?
1: It's a big, giant red, bright, and blue ones.
2: Oh, boy.
1: Yeah, well, that's if you're really going for it, you know.
2: Advanced.
1: Right. If you're advanced.
2: So they have these things in reality.
1: They
2: huh?
1: do, yes, they
2: wow.
1: do.
2: Wow.
1: I'm not suggesting
2: wow.
1: that you do that, but, you know, I've been getting some of the weirdest email today.
2: But wait.
1: Yeah.
2: But so you're telling me, like, in an emergency situation, if I'm overheating, that this is a good way, this is actually like a way that a person can cool down, like,
1: yeah,
2: really?
1: Dude. Yeah, and they sell them on Amazon.
2: And fast, and probably saves lives, and I know it sounds ridiculous, but in inner cities and things like that, because, yeah, a lot of, like, older people, elderly, they'll, like, suffer from something called, like, heat stroke.
1: Oh, yeah, you don't want that.
2: And so,
1: I'd rather
2: yeah.
1: have a regular stroke.
2: No, you don't want to have
1: that
2: either.
1: No, I don't want that either, no.
2: No, definitely not, Dave.
1: Well, dang.
2: But it's good to know that popsicles should be kept in the fridge at all times, just in case your elderly neighbors come over and they drop. And you go, hold on, I'll save you. And you take out, I like the green ones.
1: You think it feels better?
2: I don't know. But I think it'll cool them down quicker, yeah.
1: Yeah.
2: Something about the green coloring.
1: Isn't that Sir Isaac Lime?
2: I think it is, yeah.
1: I think that one's bound to probably
2: I'll try looking for the name, right, yeah.
1: Or maybe Isaac Louis Lime. Le Bleu. Is that the blueberry Louis Le
2: yes,
1: Bleu?
2: Yes, either one.
1: Yeah.
2: Right. You definitely got to make sure that you unpeel it from the plastic, though, first.
1: Oh, yeah. That would be most uncomfortable, I would think.
2: Otherwise, you're just going to have something up there without the cooling effect. And then when you do get to the emergency room... They're going to think something's going on weird, right? When
1: oh, yeah. Why does
2: they
1: this
2: check
1: guy,
2: on
1: yeah.
2: you and they go, why is Louie Bluey sticking out of your pants here? Anyways.
1: Yeah. What
2: we
1: a
2: shouldn't
1: horrible
2: have started
1: way
2: to, with that.
1: What a horrible way to start the show, dude. Gosh, dang it.
2: Uh-huh.
1: I hope Adrian's not listening.
2: Adrian?
1: Yeah, the owner of De La Colmena.
2: Oh,
1: he's going to
2: okay.
1: say, oh, these guys are top, you know, this is a classy joint, this Flight 1080.
2: We try.
1: I mean, who knows what MZ told them? Oh, you know, these guys are real classy, they're funny, and then we open up with that.
2: Yeah, well, jeez. We do, hey, it's a Loose Friday show, right? So
1: yeah.
2: It's okay, and yeah, I hope he's enjoying it. I hope he's listening, yeah. De La Colmena, welcome to the show. It's going to get crazy.
1: Oh, it's going to get crazy
2: we
1: today,
2: we might want to do some...
1: today's show is going
2: to
1: be nuts.
2: Because in the past, you know, on Science is Friday, we often like to do experiments.
1: Yeah.
2: And we should maybe do some experiments involving some of De La Colmena's burritos, you know.
1: Maybe we could send them back into time or into the future.
2: Either way, I'm also willing to strap on some kind of a helmet, and you could shoot them at me using a power cannon, like right at my face. I'll wear like a
1: now
2: helmet.
1: Now, that's a good idea.

0: Elon Musk's Starship had made it up. I guess it's the launch window he was trying for, but I hadn't heard and didn't know if you guys had any idea.
1: I have not heard anything about it. I don't really follow Elon Musk. I didn't catch anything on the news about it today.
0: Oh, okay. Yeah, they had trouble with that little tropical storm. It was really eerie, though, you know. Giant, very giant burrito, yeah. Yep, burrito's good. Have a good summer, and just wanted to say hi.
2: Thank you for the call, Thank Wendy. Good to hear from you. 479-1080 218-5726 KSEO Dave at gmail.com. Check a text. Mm-hmm. Hey, Dave, what is that song that you play on that commercial?
1: Which one? Oh, on the De La Comena?
2: Oh, the De La Comena
1: commercial.
2: Yeah,
1: I know. It's a good one, and I've heard it before, too, and yeah. I love that. It's got, I know, I love Banda music and all that stuff, and uh-huh. I know, Dave, you're not a big fan of it.
2: Right.
1: The tuba, the horns, I know you don't like it. I love all that stuff, and I love that tune, too. It really, it's got that earworm effect where I just want to drink even more coffee and go, deep, deep, deep, deep, deep, deep, deep, deep, deep, deep. I love it.
2: This one? Let's see. I don't know if this is it or not. I think it is, yeah. That one?
1: Yes. Yeah. Make me a triple espresso with about 5 tablespoons of sugar. Yeah, yeah, yeah. Give me one of those cream horns. I want a cream horn.
2: And a burrito.
1: And a burrito.
2: Yeah, like that is, I don't know how to say it. El Sonidito is the name of the song. Mm. You want to check it out. All right, Billy. Mm-hmm. So, well, we only got 5 minutes. Should we take our break early?
1: We could, sure.
2: All right, let's do that. Let's get out to, let's go ahead and take our break a little bit early. Then when we get back, we'll talk about how to deal with this heat without having to go to such extremes as to...
1: Using popsicles. Right.
2: I'm going to say using popsicles, not eating them. KSEO Santa Cruz, KOMY, La Selva Beach, Wattsville, back in 2 minutes.

0: behalf of the countless fans of the driver's seat here on KSEO and KOMY, we'd like to take a minute to remember our friend Jeffrey Savage, also known as Boring Jeff. As many of you know, Jeff passed away peacefully on May 24th. While we affectionately called him Boring Jeff, everyone knew it was a nickname and he was in on the joke. Jeff always enthusiastically talked about cars that nobody else knew about and some that we did. Jeff was always fun to listen to. The celebration of his life is going to be held this weekend, Sunday, July 26th at 1 p.m. For details, please call 831-334-7877. Jeff asked that in lieu of flowers, memorial donations be made to the SPCA of Monterey County, P.O. Box 3058, Monterey, California, 93942, with the notation, in memory of Jeff Savage. And once again, if you'd like information about Jeff's celebration of life, please call 831-334-7877. We are going to miss you, Jeff.
1: Hi, folks. 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I thought I'd ask you a few questions. 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The Nile. 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Well, that would be using a Knox Garden Box. What's a Knox Box? We're easy to contact at 461-

0: 0634. Thanks, folks.
1: KSCO is the home of Dave Michaels and the Billy Army. They make all the women who listen want to have the sexy time with them. Great success. Wa-wa-wa-wa.
2: The elf and the silver iris. Mouse, we did it out here, then, baby. Stay it. 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Well,

0: 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You're listening to Flight 1080, you lucky dogs, because today, boy, have we got a show lined up.
1: Fantastic one, too.
0: You don't know where this place, where this plane is going to go today.
1: Even I don't know. That's what makes it so exciting.
0: Yeah. You want to hear something weird, Billy?
1: Absolutely. Wow.
0: How's that for weird?
1: That was fantastic.
0: Yeah, yeah.
1: It looks like
0: you
1: were almost auditioning for that commercial I see on TV.
0: Which one?
1: Called If You Suffer From Dysgiftarnesia.
0: Oh.
1: And like it looks like
0: when they
1: someone
0: all have nervous twitches.
1: Right, it looks like someone has stepped on your toe.
0: Yeah.
1: Yeah, that was fantastic. They would cast you in that.
0: You think
1: know?
0: So?
1: Yeah, that is so good. Absolutely. I was just thinking about the other day
0: That
1: must be like if you're an actor, you're auditioning for that commercial, you know?
0: Right.
1: Because they are actors, right?
0: Yeah,
1: so you go in like, and usually when you're an actor, they just say like, you give your name. Like, we'll pretend it's an audition right now. So you'll say, you're going to go, I'm Dave Michaels. You give your height. And then this is called slating. And when you do an audition, this is called slate.
0: Yeah.
1: So you'll say Dave Michaels. And I'm 6 foot, whatever, 5 foot, whatever. And then stop for a second. And then do the line, the bit. So your line will be, you're in the air caller. We'll see how you do it. And you're auditioning for dysgiftarnesia.
0: You're in the air caller, like that.
1: Or you mean it was better how you did it the last one.
0: You mean like, you're
1: perfect.
0: In the air caller.
1: Perfect. Oh, your face. You're a star.
0: Yeah.
1: Good. Looks great.
0: Wow.
1: Looks great. Looks like you're seizuring, but I mean, it's fantastic.
0: 4719. Billy, it is hot. As it is hotter than an otter out
1: there,
0: Billy.
1: It is warm out there,
0: now,
1: yes.
0: Now, one way to keep cool is the way we were talking about, and then it just got too cochino, so we decided to move on.
1: Mm-hmm.
0: But it's something equally as cochino. I think it's disgusting, Billy. I think it's disgusting. How do I say this? People, they go to bed at night, and then they don't have no clothes on. They sleep,
1: Well, wait.
0: They sleep naked. I think it's just they sleep naked, dude. It's disgusting. It's gross. I mean, I understand that it's hot out there, and I get all that. But really, guys and gals sleeping naked, have some class, dude.
1: Well,
0: and chicks.
1: Well, what about like because it's really hot, right? So people just naturally.
0: Well, what do you think's gonna happen?
1: What if it's too hot? Though, is it acceptable sometimes?
0: So you're gonna sweat all in your sheets?
1: But is it
0: that's why your clothes are invented. Look, when you do that, Billy, look what you... Okay, so there you are, naked in your bed, right? Congratulations, Coach. You know, what you've done is you have just turned your bedspread into the, you know, a big pair of underwear. That's all you've done, right? Because you're not wearing any underwear.
1: Yes.
0: Now the sheets and all that stuff, they are your underwear now.
1: Right.
0: And that's gross.
1: I never
0: thought
1: about
0: it. Skid marks belong on the roadway, not in your bed sheets.
1: Wow.
0: Right?
1: Well, my take on it is I sleep fully clothed.
0: Cochino. Yeah, well, see, that's what normal people do. That's the way God intended it. Go to sleep with clothes on. You heard it. It's in the Bible somewhere, I think. You know, don't go to sleep naked. Thou shalt not sleep naked.
1: Right. I'm not a fan of sleeping naked. No, I'm not.
0: It's gross,
1: I think it's,
0: dude.
1: I mean, people that do it regularly, it seems a little odd.
0: Totally.
1: To me, because also, what if there is an emergency?
0: Right.
1: It's like
0: yeah, dude.
1: Or like, what if somebody comes in and they want to like murder you up? Right?
0: Right.
1: And it'd be horrible to get, what if you got found murdered naked? That'd be a terrible way to be found naked.
0: Oh, they'd all make fun of you?
1: Oh, it'd be terrible.
0: The little chalk outline would be he must have got bitten by a flea.
1: If someone's going to murder me, I want to be wearing a full-on like tie and everything. I want to have a suit on, you know. I want to be found looking classy. Not looking like, you know.
0: Right.
1: Whatever. Like, gross.
0: Yeah, who does
1: nasty,
0: that, dude?
1: That's gross.
0: It's gross, right?
1: 479-1080 if you're nasty and gross and you sleep buck naked.
0: Yeah, that's nasty.
1: That is gross. Because then also, too, like, I mean, if you are buck naked every night, do you have to, like, change your sheets more? Because like Dave said, you're turning your bed into a pair of Fruit of the Loom.
0: Yeah, you're turning them into underwear. Chones, as we call them.
1: Yeah.
0: You know?
1: Mm-hmm.
0: Yeah.
1: Mm-hmm. Mm-hmm. Now, do you think that there's more women that sleep in the nude or men?
0: I think it's
1: Or is it only gross people do it?
0: I think it's gross people, dude.
1: Yeah.
0: Chicks and guys.
1: Right.
0: Yeah.
1: But a certain class of person, a certain breed.
0: They ain't got no class, dude.
1: Right. They don't. They're a certain kind of person, you know.
0: Right.
1: Right.
0: I mean, so there you are asleep and you're naked and you're, oh, this feels great. And then all of a sudden a cat is stuck in a tree and then the fireman has to bust through your door to get to the other side, to get to the backyard, to rescue the cat out of the tree. And there you are, you know, totally defenseless. What are you going to do?
1: Well, nothing. You're going to look like a fool.
0: But they say, or the fireman says, hey, lady, hold my hose. And you're like, oh, I can't because I'm in the, you know, I ain't got no clothes on.
1: Gross. Weirdo.
0: What if somebody breaks into your house?
1: That's what I'm talking about.
0: Or your house is on fire, and now you got to run out of the house. Or earthquake, and you're sleeping in the nude because you think you're a cool guy or a cool chick.
1: Wow.
0: No, you ain't nothing but an unprepared cochino.
1: Unprepared is correct.
0: With no chonies.
1: Yeah, it's true.
0: Yeah.
1: It's true. I mean, at that point, you're going to look like a freak anyways, like going out, running out naked. So you might as well go to the fridge real quick and just smear like peanut butter all over your body.
0: Why not?
1: Yeah. Maybe some whipped cream.
0: Freaks.
1: Yeah. Weirdos.
0: Well, I guess nobody sleeps in the nude, Billy, because we ain't got no phone calls.
1: That's because they're ashamed to admit that they're wanting to running out and they're buck naked because their neighbor's house is on fire. And they've smeared their body with peanut butter and olive oil and everything else. And also they've used those tiny green olives without the red part inside.
0: Oh, that's the worst of the worst, Billy.
1: It's a balancing act. Two of them. Use your imagination.
0: 479-1080-218-5726. If you don't want your voice to be heard, because it's embarrassing, Billy.
1: Why will no one admit to that, though, that they'd sleep naked? Because certainly someone in the audience does. Right. And they should just call in and tell us
0: and
1: that they do. Yeah, yeah, yeah. Because, I mean, you're saying it's gross and you're sort of exaggerating it.
0: Right. But it is gross.
1: Is it?
0: Yeah, dude.
1: Huh.
0: Yeah, you got all these hairs and follicles and skin. It's the same reason I was telling you about the baristas, the bikini baristas.
1: Yeah.
0: You got all kinds of skin flakes and who knows, you know, how well they groom themselves and all that kind of stuff. No, dude.
1: Yeah.
0: I don't need that. Put your clothes on and go to sleep. That's what I say. Put on some pajamas.
1: Yes.
0: Like, you know, the way a normal human being does it. Mm-hmm. And go to sleep like that. Have some pajamas on. Don't turn my bed sheets into your underwear. I don't appreciate that.
1: I got to commend the people that do sleep naked just for putting in the effort to take all their clothes off before they actually fall asleep. Because I just, honestly, like, I'll fall asleep, just I'll be wearing a full-on three-piece suit, everything else. I don't have the time for this. You know, I lay down, I'm tired. seriously.
0: Or you just get too drunk and pass out, and you wake up and go, hey, I slept with my clothes on. At least I don't have to wash the sheets. Right?
1: That's obviously.
0: That's what we're saying, dude.
1: That makes your life much easier. It's lazy. I do it out of laziness, mostly.
0: Right.
1: That's why I don't sleep totally naked, but maybe it would be a comfortable, wonderful experience. You know, I have no idea.
0: And that's why, Billy, the best burritos are De La Colmena.
1: That's why. Good segue.
0: You think that's a good segue?
1: Absolutely.
0: 149 West Lake Avenue, is that where they are?
1: I think they're out.
0: 129 West Lake Avenue, 724-4544. 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Let's get out to the phone lines, Billy.
1: All right, sounds good, Dave.
0: All right, let's see who's up first. This caller ends in 47. Your first name and where you're calling from?
2: It's Flinks.
1: Yo, Flinks.
2: Hey, I was, I don't know, sleeping naked, that's kind of weird, too. Like,
0: yeah.
2: I don't know about you guys, but when I turn over, I want something controlling my junk. I don't want it flopping around.
0: Right. It's just dragging
2: and the bugs,
0: around.
2: I don't want the bugs. Bugs might bite me, but I guess they'd bite you even if clothes were on. So, you know, bed bugs bite or whatever.
0: That's a good point.
2: And
0: yeah,
2: then it's more of a security. It's more of a security. Like, what if there's a fire? You're going to run out of the house naked or whatever. And it's warmer.
1: Yeah, exactly.
2: And sometimes I don't sleep under the covers because it's too hot. So I want to, you know, I might sleep on the top of the bed. And I wanna that would look really weird if someone walked in and you're laying there naked. So it's more of the creep factor. I think you guys are onto something.
1: Totally.
2: You know, the cops are looking for someone that, you know, attacked someone, you know, sexually or something, and they find you in your bed naked, they'd be like, that might be the guy that did it. You know?
1: There's a bag of Doritos next to you, empty. It's not me.
0: Thank you for the call, Flinks. 831-479-10. Yeah, that's a good example. He brought up two very good things. I mean, bed bugs. Those are good examples. Imagine if you're at a hotel room. Oh my gosh. If you do that in a hotel room,
1: you should be set on fire.
0: you're bad.
1: Yeah, that's disgusting. Never. I mean,
0: you need to go to church if that's what you do.
1: That's terrible.
0: You know what happens in those hotel rooms and motel rooms, and you're going to sleep in the nude?
1: Yeah, nobody wants to know what goes on there.
0: Jeez. And then, like Flink said, you know, if say there's some kind of crazy crime, like someone breaks into the Louvre and steals the Mona Lisa, and he wasn't wearing no clothes, and there you are with no clothes on, bang, dude, you're in jail. You're in prison for life.
1: Right.
0: Doing hard labor, busting rocks. Why? Because you're a cochino, and you wanted to go to sleep naked.
1: Yep. They deserve it.
0: Oh, it's hot outside. It's hot outside. Well, get an otter pop and, you know,
1: get some business.
0: Get two of them if you can
1: right.
0: do it. Okay. It'll cool you off.
1: Try some
0: internally.
1: Effort. Right. Yeah. Go for it. Don't be a wimp.
0: I mean, do you want to end up in prison for life?
1: Well, I've thought about it. Yeah. Not really.
0: 479-1080.
1: Okay,
0: still haven't got any text messages from anybody who sleeps in
1: well,
0: the nude.
1: Well, good. I'm glad that our class of listener
0: I hope
1: is
0: we're
1: a
0: changing
1: higher
0: minds.
1: Level. Yeah. I feel like we're more of a classy show, you know.
0: We are.
1: And we got people
0: totally.
1: That aren't going to do that. And that's good. And I think, when I think back to friends and family members and things, people that I've known, I'm glad to say that I don't think I've ever known anyone that slept naked regularly. Thank goodness, you know, because it just sounds gross.
0: It is.
1: You know? It sounds wrong and gross, and I'm glad that nobody in my family ever did that. You know, I never had to, like, walk in the room and there's grandma buck naked taking a nap on the couch or something.
0: Oh, my
1: you know?
0: Gosh.
1: Thank goodness that my family has some class.
0: Nothing good ever happens when you're naked. Did you ever notice that, Billy? I mean, what good? Nothing. Nothing good. I mean, you don't win the lottery.
1: Well,
0: you don't go to a football game.
1: Right.
0: You don't ride a motorcycle and off a cliff. You know, you don't...
1: Well, with you, you usually end up getting married again.
0: That's what I mean, dude.
1: I know. You've been married, like, how many times now? 10?
0: Jeez, I'm going to hot glue these clothes on.
1: As soon as you get naked, somebody wants to marry you.
0: Oh,
1: like,
0: geez.
1: Every time. Man.
0: Louise, what a terrible thing.
1: Is
0: yeah.
1: that a blessing or a curse?
0: That's a curse, boy. I tell you what, that's a curse, yeah. So the theme of today's... What's the message, Billy? What are we trying to say?
1: The message... We have a theme for today? We do?
0: No, we don't.
1: I don't think we do.
0: What are we saying, though?
1: But I like that the listeners are optimistic that we are trying to think of a theme.
0: Yeah.
1: What we're trying to say is this. Don't be a dirty cochino.
0: Yeah.
1: And go down to De La Comana this evening and class yourself up and get a grande burrito.
0: Yeah, don't go there naked. That's going to make us
1: no,
0: look
1: you're going to get banned, and the police are going to show up.
0: Yeah.
1: Don't do that.
0: And if you do, don't say you heard it on here.
1: Absolutely not.
0: Wow. Okay, this caller ends in 9-2. Your first name and where you're calling from?
3: This is G-Jo Santa Cruz.
0: G-Jo, what do you have to say?
1: Hi, sir.
3: A couple things. But the first about the clothing. Yeah, I've always worn from head to toe the thinnest fabric I can get, like, you know, sweatshirt type, real thin from head to toe, because I don't want hair oil on my pillows or seal oil on my sheets. Plus, in case an occasional mosquito comes in, it's got minimal surface area to attack me, so I have enough time to rip its guts out. And the other thing is, if you're a cat owner and the cat gets bored at night and attacks you, at least you got some fabric armor on. Otherwise, unless you have a cat that just wraps itself around your neck and just bites the hell out of your earlobe, then, you know, maybe you should wear a mask. I don't know.
0: Yeah. Well, okay. Those are all good thoughts, Joe.
1: Thank you, Joe.
3: The other comment I had was, you talked about popsicles for cooling?
0: Yes.
3: Well, what about orificles? Go ahead, ask AI about orificles.
0: Orificles.
1: We believe you.
0: Okay.
1: We definitely believe you.
0: We'll ask. Joe, thank you for the call. 831. You know, I would say, Billy, that we patent these things, but they've already been patented. You can buy them on Amazon.
1: I believe it. I believe it. It's a strange world.
0: I'll tell you
1: there.
0: What, I never get that hot. I'd rather sleep with no clothes on before going to that extreme. But it is an option. I mean,
1: you're a good man for that.
0: Yes, yes.
1: Absolutely.
0: 479-1080-218-5726. Still, no one has texted that sleeps in the nude. Maybe they're not smart enough to write.
1: You don't think so?
0: No. Maybe they're such cavemen that they don't even have a cell phone.
1: Huh.
0: Yeah. They go, booga, booga, booga, booga, booga. Probably can't even speak the language that they're listening to this show in.
1: What a bunch of losers. Punks.
0: Jeez. 479-1080.
1: Sleeping naked.
0: 218-5726 with your text messages. 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You can find a link to 1080 After Dark. We appreciate your support. 1080 After Dark. Please contribute to the show. And, yeah.
1: Do you think that nudists...
0: Why not?
1: That nudists sleep in the nude?
0: I think nudists probably put on, a three-piece suit.
1: Yeah, before they lay down there. That's a weird one. I've never was able to wrap my brain around the nudist people, you know, because it's always nudists or they want to live this life of always being nude, which I think is disgusting. Like you say, you're going to dirty up my couch, you know, you're going to sit on my couch, you're a nude boy or whatever, yeah. All over town, you know, I'm going to give you a ride in my car. And you've been nude all day, cycling or whatever. It's just gross. It's weird. And also what's weird about it is it's always the people that have got, like, strange anatomical, like, things going on with their bodies.
0: Right.
1: Like Mr. Schlongolio or whoever. Yeah, he's real big on, like, telling everybody because he wants to see his, like, weird pecker, you know? This is a deformed.
0: Jeez, Billy.
1: So, yeah, gosh, nudists are freaks, man. They're freaks. And I if you're a nudist, you should never listen to this radio station again. I apologize. But seriously, I do feel that way.
0: You know, isn't it true that an oyster makes a pearl when sand gets lodged in it and it gets irritated over
1: that
0: and over?
1: That is accurate, yes.
0: Do you
1: true.
0: Think the same thing happens to nudists? They sit down on the beach, now you got sand all cracked up in there, and it gets compacted over and over again. You just get irritable and irritable and irritable, and next thing you know, there goes a pearl.
1: I think that anything could happen with a nudist. Because, again, they're just the kind of people that can't be trusted.
0: Oh, totally. You ever see the look in their face, dude? They got those beady little eyes.
1: Well, because they're perverts.
0: Yeah.
1: They want everybody to look at their nakedness, and then they want to look at other nakedness all the time.
0: Yeah.
1: In society, like where I could be getting a cup of coffee or something like that. Or,
0: yeah, dude.
1: And again, like if you're a hitchhiker and you're naked, there's no way I'm picking you up unless it's to murder you. So...
0: 479-1080. Let's see who's up next. It looks like Zach is calling. You are in the air, Zach. Thank you for the call.
4: Hey guys, that was a moment of deep thought. Do nudists make pearls from all the sand in the ground? I was dying, man. That was good. You think about it though, it's like, well, what if they're there every day, every night? You know, there might be some production of some kind of
0: yeah, sandstones or something like that.
4: something polished. Anyway. Public service announcement from Zach. Right. So you may think, you check into a hotel room, you think, I can be as cochino as I want to be because I got the room all to myself.
0: Yeah.
4: I'm going to lay on the bed naked. Well, don't. And I'll tell you, well, at least not on the bedspread. Because I've heard when I was a little kid, and it was from my mom or grandparents, somebody of authority that's not BSing me, they told me they do not wash them.
1: I believe they don't wash them regularly. I believe it.
4: And you know what? To prove, because I was a very curious kid, I remember walking down to the laundry room. I did not see one bedspread in the washers. It was all whites, towels and sheets.
1: Yeah.
4: So
1: I believe it.
4: So because other people are thinking that same thing. So there's a cochino. There's one cochino before the other.
1: you have a point there, sir. Absolutely correct.
4: Public service announcement.
0: All right. All right, Zach. Thank you for the call.
1: Thank you, sir.
0: 831-479-1080. Yeah, the motel room is the worst place to do that, Billy. You know, it's often said that the dirtiest thing in the motel room is the remote control or the telephone or something. That's not true. The dirtiest thing in the hotel room is that thing with the D-cell batteries. That's the dirtiest thing. Because you don't know where that...
1: With the D-cell batteries?
0: Yeah.
1: What are you talking about? The thing in the hotel room?
0: Think about it, Billy.
1: There's a thing in the hotel room that takes...
0: Somebody left one behind, Maybe it got lodged in the wall or something.
1: They left one behind?
0: Yeah.
1: And you're going to use it?
0: No, well, I'm just saying don't touch it because it's very dirty.
1: Don't touch it?
0: Yeah.
1: Oh, my...
0: That's what I'm saying, Billy. Somebody left it behind.
1: No,
0: you know, there's some cochino couple,
1: look,
0: and they left one behind.
1: Look, hey, If you go into a hotel room, okay?
0: Yeah.
1: And you see something like that on the shag carpeting?
0: Yeah.
1: You have got to have some class and some backbone and get a refund and get a different room. Because that is just... Are you no way? There's no way. I would... Nah. It's not happening.
0: What if there's a body chalk outline and that thing sitting right next to it? Like somebody got murdered with that thing.
1: Then I'm more intrigued. Then I might want to stay the night in the room, just out of curiosity, maybe. But, wow, you shouldn't find stuff like that.
0: What if it doesn't even use D-cell batteries? It uses those big square lantern batteries.
1: Wow.
0: Yeah, dude.
1: Gas-powered?
0: Whatever, yeah.
1: Wow.
0: Some lithium-ion, you know, powered by lithium-ion. Some kind of...
1: Yikes.
0: Polychromide, lithium-ionistic battery.
1: Wow.
0: Yeah, dude. Don't. Yeah. The more. Again.
1: Anything can happen. That's the thing. Anything can happen in those establishments. So you should always, you know, assume the worst.
0: Play it safe.
1: Play it safe.
0: Pedro is up next. He's calling from Santa Cruz. You're in the air.
1: Hi, Pedro.
5: Yeah, you're exciting talk, but I was always told nobody under 40 wore pajamas. But I know as a kid, I think until you got to college, you did. And then there's a big gap in there, and then old people only wear pajamas. But talking about trying to stay cold is if you aren't wearing pajamas, is you have your underwear, pants, shirt laid out next to your bed. So if something happens in the middle of the night and you have to get up, you can be getting dressed on the way to the door or really quick. The other option is if you're at home, you know, in the winter, you do flannel sheets, flannel pajamas, sweat clothes. In the summer, you switch to silk, silk pajamas, and having a fan aimed at your bed or even in the room, they say moving air drops the temperature 5 to 10 degrees to make it more comfortable. 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And if you have a problem, you can space them around, keep spots on your battery to cool down, you know, without if you don't have any popsicles.
1: Okay. Yes. Good.
0: All right. Then now there was a classy guy.
1: Right.
0: Pedro, I know. Thank Pedro you, doesn't Pedro. Sleep in the nude. Do you, Pedro?
5: Nope. Only in dire emergencies or if I have company.
0: Okay. All right. All right. Thank you for the call. Like, if you have your friends over, you say, hey, guess what? I sleep in the nude. That's weird.
1: That is weird.
0: Maybe he's not as classy as I thought he was. 479-1080 is the phone number, 218-5726, kscodave@gmail.com. And, again, be sure to go to davemichaels.com. You can support the cause. Go to 1080 After Dark Billy. We really appreciate the support.
1: We do, absolutely.
0: Yeah, totally.
1: For me. We appreciate that. If you're going to sleep... prepared, though, like the caller was saying before, like he has a good routine down. He has a lot of thought into it. He has different seasons where he's wearing different things, the silk, the flannel, the whatnot. I'm one of it's more about laziness, and that is because usually I'll just whatever because I well, I'm not gonna say, well, I guess it's normal to say what kind of undergarments. It's not weird, but a boxer is then like a T-shirt, undershirt, T-shirt, you know? That's what I wear when I sleep, and then I just change that the next day, you know? That's kind of just what I sleep in. I don't really wear pajamas, never have, per se. And then the idea of having different types for the weather and things, you know? I think the only time I've ever really worn pajamas or bed clothing of some kind... it's around Christmas time when someone will give you pajamas and you put them on for the day and kind of you're lounging around in them or whatever. I never really slept in pajamas necessarily. I do like the idea though of bringing back the nightcap, that sleeping cap.
0: Oh, yeah.
1: Long, kind of cool, you know.
0: That is cool.
1: Because then if an emergency goes down, right, and I do have to run outside and the fire engines are going off and KSBW shows up, I'm going to look real cool with my hat, you know, like I was sleeping.
0: You could stuff it with Kit Kats. So this way, if you have to leave in an emergency, you can power up while you're still, you know, stuck out there. And, yeah.
1: Or even maybe some instant coffee.
0: Crystals. Some instant coffee would be a good idea. And then you can just pour water through it, and it's a big old filter.
1: That's a good idea.
0: Yeah. You know, another thing that's... I mean, imagine this, Billy. So you're sitting there, and you're in bed naked. Not you, because you and I have too much class, right? We would never do that. But some guy sat there, or some lady, sitting in their bed naked because they go, oh, I'm much cooler like this. And then they're sitting there watching the Twilight Zone. And then you're thinking, man, look, I'm watching Rod Serling, and I'm, you know, and I got sheets rubbing on my nipples or whatever. That's gross, dude. I'm here naked, and I'm watching TV.
1: Right.
0: And I'm watching, you know, Mrs. Olson sell me coffee or whatever the hell it is, right?
1: Right?
0: Ancient Chinese secret, don't squeeze the charm, whatever. Oh, yeah, Kool-Aid man. And you're sitting there naked, and you've got no class, dude. That's what I'm saying. You got no class. I mean, somebody could theoretically, Billy, even be listening to this podcast in the nude, which is disgusting. They could be listening to you
1: that
0: and me.
1: That is grossing me out. That's nasty. Turn it off right now.
0: Gosh.
1: Never listen
0: darn
1: again.
0: It, man.
1: Okay. That could be happening, and that's gross. I hope that doesn't happen.
0: That's what I'm saying.
1: And yeah, and also, honestly, seriously, like, if tragedy strikes, like, God forbid we have an earthquake, and, like, your building comes down on you, you don't want to be found naked.
0: They're going to think you're some
1: that's
0: sort
1: disgusting.
0: Of...
1: That's disgusting. Why?
0: Pevert, you know, some sort of sexual pevert out
1: it's
0: there.
1: It's gross. Don't be found naked.
0: Let's get out to the phones, Billy, and let's see what Marlon has to say. He's on a cell phone. You're in the air, Marlon.
1: Hi, Marlon.
6: Oh, yeah, I sleep in the naked.
0: Oh, no.
6: My girlfriend comes over. You know, and you, all of a sudden you wake up, your junk's going this way and that way, and that's a lot of fun. Get a little extra time in.
0: Well,
6: it's a wonderful dream.
0: I wouldn't know, Marlon. I sleep with pajamas on.
1: So you've been doing this for
6: give it a shot sometime.
1: Have you always been sleeping in the nude like this for a long time?
6: Yeah.
1: What's your favorite part? What's your favorite part of sleeping in the nude?
6: What I told you, when I have my girl over and I wake up with my junk going this way and that way.
1: And that way.
6: Oh, yeah.
1: Wow. You sound excited about it. Are you also a nudist? Are you into being into a nude colony thing?
0: Or? Yeah, do you play nude Santa at the mall?
6: I haven't gone that far. I have been to a nude beach, but I'm not really comfortable running around there like that, nude.
1: Okay.
0: At least he's got some sort of class.
1: Well, at least we have one caller with... Thank you, sir, for calling, because you have the guts to admit, proudly, going this way and that you sleep in the nude.
6: Yeah.
1: Okay.
0: All right.
6: All right, you guys.
0: This is for
6: you.
1: All right, that's a whistle for you, sir. Thank you for calling.
0: Thank you for the call. Sleeping in the nude, then next thing you know, it's...
1: Nah, it's terrible.
0: That's nasty.
1: And I mean, and what's going to look, and what is, look, Dave, the other thing is, what is going to happen? What is the killer going to think when they break into your house and you're naked? They're going to be like, I'm about to kill this guy, and he's totally naked. This is so gross.
0: Imagine it's just sitting there and you're watching, like, you know, maybe Baywatch or something, and then, you know, you go, and then somebody comes in and they're like, I'm going to kill you.
1: Oh, wow. Jeez.
0: That's what I'm saying. Do you want that to happen to you?
1: I never want that to happen.
0: No, you don't. So go to De La Colmena and get a super burrito.
1: Good idea.
0: That's the moral of the story, you guys. I hope if you take nothing else away from this hour, that you take that away.
1: That is the important thing. They sponsor this show now, and we thank them.
0: Yeah.
1: Flight 1080.
0: You know, Billy, coming up on the other side, I have some cat poetry. Poetry that is written from a cat's perspective that I think will be a whole lot of fun. We also have Men of Science coming up and a new segment here that we're going to try out on the audience.
1: A new segment.
0: Yeah, hopefully we don't get sued this time.
1: What is it? This?
0: The damn thing you brought, yes.
1: Oh, yeah. Well, I didn't bring this. Genie brought this. Billy the Genie Man's out in the green
0: room.
1: What
0: is it?
1: It's...
0: Is that some sort of thing?
1: It's a box. I think this is I'm not sure what's. I took a peek in it, and it looks like the genie, I think, is coming on later to perform a magic trick for you, Dave, I was told. I'm going to step out when that happens, and I wish you luck. It's been a while
0: since. What do you mean? Why would you wish me luck? What's he going to do?
1: Well, you know that times have kind of been tough for old Billy over here. You know,
0: yeah.
1: I was supporting the genie, buying him cigarettes and things like that.
0: Yeah.
1: But I got fired.
0: Wow.
1: And so now, like, he's come back to town, and, like, I can't buy him the cigarettes all the time and this and the, you know. So he's getting irritated a little bit. But he's staying with me, and he wants to come on again. Because, as you know, he fulfills wishes.
0: Billy, you think if I play this thing again that people will have the time to rewind it and listen to the secret message that we left for the audience?
1: Oh, of course. Absolutely.
0: Okay, so if you have some way to record this, go ahead and do it. And,
1: I love the mix that we had going on earlier with that would make a great mix. That backmasking with that first song we came out of the show with.
0: Mm-hmm.
1: Maybe we get DJ Chud on that, do some kind of remix.
0: Yeah. DJ Chud. Dude, that reminds me. One of the things you can find at DaveMichaels.com is all of the episodes of
1: 1080 After Dark.
0: And the Hip Hop Time Machine. Mm. I've got 48 episodes up there now.
1: Mm-hmm.
0: 47, something like that. So, yeah, go ahead and download that. I've got my music list set up for this weekend. I think you're going to like it. I always say that, but I think I've got some really good stuff lined up this week.
1: Excellent. Yeah, you've turned me on to some good stuff. You know, Deltron, Del the Funky Homo Sapien. I also
0: KRS-One.
1: KRS-One. Well, KRS-One is like, I would say KRS-One is lyrically and beat wise, like is the guy. Do you consider him a genius?
0: I think I might. The ultimate hip hop artist.
1: I mean, he's fantastic. Like every song that I hear that you play, and I'll check out stuff on YouTube. You know. Absolutely great artist.
0: Yeah.
1: Spot on.
0: So check it out, the Hip Hop Time Machine. That's just one of the things that we have that I work on there, mm-hmm. DaveMichaels.com. And again, 1080 After Dark, and contribute to the show. We appreciate any contributions that you can fork out.
1: Right. Helps us buy Otter Pops and instant coffee.
0: $5, $10, your life savings.
1: Anything helps.
0: Anything helps.
1: We'll take one Bitcoin.
0: Yeah. KSEO Santa Cruz. So if you have a recorder, try to figure this out. I think I say Nerf Fat Burger in there. Nerf Fat Burger.
1: It sounds like that. That's cool.
0: KSEO Santa Cruz, KOMY, La Selva Beach, Watsonville. We'll be back in 5 minutes, y'all.

0: news this hour from Town Hall. I'm John Scott. The U.S. military hitting various targets in Iran for 13th night in a row. Correspondent Laura Winters reports.
1: President Trump appears to be losing patience with Iranian leaders who refuse to make a deal. The U.S. military taking out targets in Iran, including military command centers and drone storage facilities, for a 13th night in a row. The president telling Axios he's considering a massive attack on Iran, bigger than ever before, and that he is close to a decision.
0: And the U.S. military says it has fired on another merchant vessel that was trying to breach its blockade of Iranian ports, American forces disabling the MT Levine in the Gulf of Oman. The White House rolling out its latest nuclear energy initiative.
2: President Trump announced a major nuclear energy milestone from the Oval Office.
3: So these are the first new privately funded advanced reactors to turn on the United States in over four decades, and making sure that